0: And the there's probably not a lot in sports that I like more than a good MMA walk up. The way that these guys go about it, the buffer, Bruce Buffer doing the intros. It's fun, man. Like it's fun to watch that kind of the build up to a fight. And then you saw McGregor come in with a flying right kick and he landed all awkward and fell. And that's where it all went apart. That's what happened. He goes down and Max Holloway, like you're watching him. He's like, should I beat the hell out of this guy? Should I not? He's a wounded dog. What am I supposed to do with this? I have no idea. What went down last night? Here's ESPN MMA reporter Brett Okamoto.
1: Yeah, I mean, anything can happen in live sports, as we all know, especially this sport. And Conor McGregor made the decision to come out with a very wild strike. I don't know if he just felt like he needed to set the tone on this. I mean, the odds of that strike landing, he basically sprinted out from his corner and threw a high, violent, wide-ranging head kick. He wasn't really even in range to catch Max Holloway, and his leg buckled on it. I don't know if psychologically he was trying to send a message to Max Holloway that after 5 years off that he was still going to be the same guy, but clearly he wasn't the same guy. His body gave out, his knee very clearly buckled, and then the rest of the fight was basically Conor McGregor falling down to the point that Max Holloway was basically kind of standing away from him, pointing at him. It was clear to everybody in the arena that he was injured, that he was not going to be able to continue, and so when the shock wears off, which it wears off pretty fast, then the disappointment sets in. I just think the entire arena was disappointed. People were getting out of there pretty quickly. This was 5 years in the making, and then it was over in 69 seconds.
0: Yeah, it kind of sucked last night. Like, I got dumb because it was literally the Argentina goal happened. And it was like, oh my gosh. And it was an incredible, kick, an incredible shot. Oddly, we're talking about two different kicks. It was an incredible goal that went right over the goalie's head in the top right corner from 20 yards out or whatever. And then that kick ruined Conor McGregor's return to the ring to fight Max Holloway. MMA president, owner, grand poobah, king, Dana White.
2: Everybody who knows anything about the fight business, and it's been a big topic of discussion leading up to this fight. 5 years off in the sport is rough. Like you said, great card, unbelievable. I mean, the Patty Pimblett thing right before, you just feel it all in the air. Here we go. I mean, I was expecting at least a one-round war, or, you know, who knew what Conor was capable of as far as cardio or whatever else after a five-year layoff, and well, there you go. I mean, we're assuming blown ACL. No doctor, but that's what I figured when I saw it, and doctors think the same thing, too.
0: Yeah, I don't know if it's a blown ACL. That's kind of what it looked like. ACL, MCL, LCL, one of those things that Patrick Mahomes blew out last year at the end of the Chiefs season. It looked pretty bad, and they haven't officially said what it is, but that's what you kind of think. This is the second time these two guys have fought, and Dana White was asked about, will there be another one? Will we get Holloway, Conor McGregor 3?
2: I don't even know. I don't know. You know, you gotta take some time. And I don't know if you know this or not, but I don't like talking about making fights the night of the fight. But definitely not in this scenario.
0: 310-840-4910. I'm Mike Wickett here on Westwood One Sports, talking about the Conor McGregor fight yesterday. If you want to jump in your thoughts on it, you can. There should not be a third. All right. Conor McGregor isn't the Conor McGregor from a decade ago. He's lost four of his last five fights. He's been beaten badly in each of those four. He broke his leg in the previous fight before this comeback. And then last night, there goes the ACL. You have to understand, no matter what sport you're playing, football, basketball, MMA, tennis, it doesn't matter. Eventually, your body's going to give in, okay? You can't do it forever. And it's hard in a sport as physically brutal as the fight game is, as the UFC is, as mixed martial arts actually is. It's hard to get back to the status you used to be at 5 years later. Like, it does not happen. And that's why it sucks if you're an MMA fan. Like, I understand there are some people who are happy to see Conor lose because you don't like him off out of the octagon. And I get that. That's fine. You know, that's your call. That's your choice. But strictly as a fighter, he's entertaining as hell. That's what sports is to me. It's entertainment. Do we take it too seriously sometimes? Sure we do. But that's the fan in us, right? That's the F-A-N. That's the fan in all of us. And last night, like I said, I got off the air. Patty the Batty beating down some dude. And then you had this. And now it kind of sets up for Holloway, not Holloway McGregor 3, but Pimblett and Holloway. That should be the fight. That's the one that everybody wants to see. But it just sucks that, you know, Conor McGregor, if you're a fan of the UFC, he's been one of the greats. He was one of the most entertaining. He was a featherweight champ, lightweight. And now that had to be it. I thought it was over 5 years ago when he broke his leg in a fight and he was done and he couldn't walk. And he comes back. And you could see it on his face, too. Like, he didn't want that fight to end the career. Like, he wanted one more bit of glory. And that was it. And he's done. 310-840-4910. You can call. You can text. 310-840-4910 is the phone number. And there's always other cool stuff to come out of these UFC fights, these big ones. You know, there's always the UFC fight that doesn't include Joe Rogan and doesn't include Bruce Buffer. There's like the alternate, like the B-card announcers that are doing the fights. But when you get the big ones, the ones with Conor McGregor, or the one on the White House lawn, okay, that's when you get the A-team. That's when you know that everybody's got to be firing on all cylinders. But they showed professional boxer Shakur Stevenson in the crowd yesterday. Do you know who that is? Maybe you do, maybe you don't. Boxing fans know who Shakur Stevenson is. But they didn't get his name right on the graphic. It's not that they misspelled it. They said he played for the Oklahoma City Thunder. Here's Dana White.
2: I tell you all the time, my production team, we just did the White House. We built a f***ing arena on the South Lawn of the White House, and it was the greatest f***ing thing in the world to be there live and to watch it on TV. I just paid Shakur Stevenson a shitload of money, and for some reason, we can't figure this celebrity f***ing out. They put him up as a f***ing OKC NBA player. Are you f***ing kidding me? I mean, it's absolutely crazy. But we are the absolute worst to ever do the celebrity thing. When we put celebrities up, we are the worst. I just had this f***ing debate in the back with my guys while I was screaming at everybody back there. And they said, no, soccer's worse. Soccer shows the people and they don't put up any graphics. Oh, no. We put up f***ing graphics and put the wrong guy's name on it. We win. We're the worst ever to f***ing do it.
0: So they show Shakur Stevenson, who's a boxer, all right, and they have the label as Jalen Williams, Oklahoma City guard, 2025 NBA champion, and it's not anything close to that.
2: I tell you all the time, my production team, we just did the White House. We built a f***ing arena on the South Lawn of the White House, and it was the greatest thing in the world to be there live and to watch it on TV. I just paid Shakur Stevenson a shitload of money, and for some reason we can't figure this celebrity out. They put him up as a OKC NBA player.
0: He's so mad. I mean, that's him yelling about it to the media. Imagine Dana White yelling at his production team, the graphics people, for getting that wrong. I don't know what he pays people to come to these events, these stars, these athletes. You always see the stars come out for the big UFC fights. I don't know what he pays them, but you got to get the name right, bro. You got to get the name right. Come on now. That's the last place I want to be, by the way, getting yelled at by Dana White. No, thank you. No, thank you. I'm Mike Wickett here on Westwood One Sports. The other storyline that went viral. So you had the Conor injury. You had the Shakur Stevenson mislabeling from the graphics crew. But then the ring girl. Did you see who one of the ring girls was last night? You know, they have these smoking hot chicks wearing barely anything, and they walk out holding the number of the round. Like, you've seen that. It's been historical in boxing. But did you see who one of the ring girls was? Caitlin Clark's enforcer, Sophie Cunningham, was a ring girl at the fight, at the Conor McGregor fight. And she's in like a crop top and she's in her black skirt or black shorts or whatever. And she's barefoot. And Sophie Cunningham is a beautiful young woman and she's sexy and they want her out there. And she went out there and she held up the ring number, the round number, number one. When did that happen, Dana White?
3: When did you hire Sophie Cunningham as a ring card girl?
2: Why did I do it?
3: When did you hire her?
2: About 8 minutes before she did it. I love Sophie Cunningham. We've created a relationship, and she was here tonight. And when she walked in, she goes, oh, I want to walk around that. I said, then you're going to walk around it.
0: I think that's awesome. And she did. And it, when the fight got done, when Connor left the ring and Max Holloway was done doing his interviews and pictures and things like that, she walked in, and you've seen the famous point that she gave to Dawana Bonner a couple weeks ago. It's a meme on everything now. It's everybody's meme. She gave it to Holloway, and Holloway gave it back. I was like, that's awesome. Like, I just love fun stuff that comes out of these MMA UFC nights. There's always some kind of story, whether it is fighting on the UFC or on the White House lawn, or it's McGregor. There was a fight a couple of big ones ago where one guy blew out his ACL and still won the fight. I don't remember the names of the guys that were fighting, but one dude popped an ACL, was standing on one foot. His opponent just kind of stood there like, what am I, kind of like with Holloway last night and Conor McGregor. He just sort of stood there like, do I go attack this one? And the guy caught him with a right and knocked him out. The one-legged guy won. I think we talked about it on the Sunday show after that, as a matter of fact. By the way, why was Sophie Cunningham in Vegas and why was she doing that on a Saturday night? I think they play the Aces tonight. I believe they play the Las Vegas Aces tonight. Yeah, they do. So she was in town. The Fever were playing the Aces tonight. And why not? She's 23 years old in Las Vegas, and she's rich. Why not go ahead and be a ring girl? Good on her, man. So much fun, those MMA fights, those UFC big ones that come out. Coming up on the other side, we have got a bunch of NBA headlines to get to. We're going to talk to Mike Yam from NBA TV. Are we any closer to a LeBron decision? And what's up with Kawhi? Is he going to wind up in Toronto? We'll hit both of those and more next on Westwood One Sports.
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1: Hanging out here on a Sunday night, wherever you are in America, hundreds of radio stations carrying this fine program. 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We are all on LeBron watch, and I know our next guest is also sitting, waiting to find out where the king is going to maybe fade off into the sunset. Joining us from NBA TV, Mike Yam is with us. Michael, thank you so much for the time. Appreciate it.
2: Mike, appreciate the invite, and you're right. We're all sitting waiting and twiddling our thumbs saying, hey, is LeBron going to find a new home? Where's the king going to land? And it feels like there's a lot of pretty good options for him.
1: Where do you think, if you were to guess, what do you think is the best fit for LeBron? Is he going to go home for Act 3? Is it Philly? Like, where do you think the happiness that Rich Paul said he wants really will be from?
2: Yeah, I think there's a part of me that isn't totally on board or buying the Philadelphia path. So while there's multiple different options that are out there, you know, look, in the Western Conference, the favorite's got to be the Warriors just based on a variety of factors, including the ones that we know in terms of personal relationships, friendships that are already intact with that roster. I don't necessarily know if the Warriors with LeBron are better than San Antonio. Are they better than OKC? I'm not 100% sure. Sure, there's an argument for it, but you know, how does this team net out in the regular season? I don't think that this is a team that's going to get a one seed, probably not even a two seed, just based off of health. Can that roster stay healthy? Now, once you get to the postseason, that's must-see television, and who knows what happens. In the Eastern Conference, I think the paths are really interesting because you got a Cavaliers team that was, you know, sniffing potentially an NBA Finals appearance. Do you feel confident that a Donovan Mitchell, James, potential James Harden, LeBron James trio, does that put them over the top in the Eastern Conference? I don't know if that's truly the answer there. And then obviously, you know, this is a guy that's pretty familiar and had a ton of success when he's down in Miami, knows that ownership group, knows that leadership group, and might feel comfortable with a guy.

0: of all these old guys living in a retirement community. Like, there's Steph and Draymond and LeBron, and they take the bus to go, you know, go to play bingo or whatever. Like, I'd have a lot of fun watching that, but I just have no idea how they're bought. Like, you would have to load manage the Warriors, Mike, to have them even get to a conference semifinal, I feel like.
1: Yeah. Yeah. Look, and the load management thing, I think in some ways maybe even bit San Antonio because of the way those minutes were managed for Wemby during the regular season. You saw conference finals and then definitely in the NBA finals when he wasn't getting those 2 days off, he didn't look that dominant self. So I think you kind of hit the nail on the head, and I think that's what makes this whole thing really intriguing. And by the way, in the old folks home, you know, Steph Curry is still going to be dropping dimes from all over the place, no matter where he's going to be. I mean, to your point, Mike, like this is, that really truly would be must see television. Cause I think Steph is still, you know, a top 15 player at worst in the NBA right now. I think there's an argument he could still be in the top 10. I think there's still significant tread on those tires for Curry. I just hope he's able to stay healthy. LeBron showed in the second half of the season, really in the postseason, he's still a premier player in this league. And that fit with Draymond and Porzingis, like, this is still pretty good basketball team. And then who knows, you know, that Jimmy Butler, you know, contract, if it's tradable, like, what kind of asset do they get in return? You know, is that a guy that can put them over the top? So I'm with you, man. The NBA offseason has got so many great tentacles that it just really does become must-see television when they're on the floor. But it's, you know, almost a must-see kind of conversation that we have in the offseason.
0: Talking with NBA TV's Mike Yam here on Westwood One Sports. I'm Mike Wickett. You can follow Mike at Mike_Yam on Twitter. Let's talk about LeBron's old team, the Los Angeles Lakers. Are they better today than 2 months ago?
1: No. No, and I don't know how you could make the argument that that would be the case. Now, I'll say this. If you asked me that question, Mike, and how I answered it was this upcoming season, roster currently the way it's constituted versus last year's roster, I think the answer is no. If you said to me, does this set them up for, you know, a fair amount of success over the next 3 to 5 years? Sure, there's an argument to be made there. I just don't know truly what the solution would have been had LeBron decided to come back. Because we're talking about a rinse and repeat scenario. Is this roster good enough? And the reality was, you know, it isn't in that Western Conference. So I applaud this team. I applaud LeBron for kind of making it easy on the Lakers right now and letting them know, like, hey, he's going to be the one that does the breaking up, so to speak. But this roster, you know, without LeBron, I don't think is better. Marcus Smart, I thought, was a really important piece here. And what they've needed defensively, I don't quite know if they've really adjusted, you know, the roster appropriately. Walker Kessler is obviously a really good player when he's healthy and he's out there, but he's coming off of an injury. Could be a dominant type player on the defensive side as sort of like a rim protector. But what's he going to do out in space? And I don't know if we truly know what kind of player he is. I've seen these breakdowns where people are talking about his propensity for, you know, last year, or, you know, basically, you know, in a small sample size of like 5 games or so, hitting a couple threes. I think the jury is still out. Dominant big men, though, you could see some teams in this offseason, Mike, free agency and some of these trades, there are a concerted effort for some teams in the league to go big, and then there's a concerted effort for some teams like Minnesota, for example, to go small. So I think we're going to see some contrasting styles this upcoming season, which could be a lot of fun.
0: Before we go to the East, I do want to ask you about the big news yesterday in the West, and that's Wemby taking the, I guess, a bit of a discount, the 5 years, $252 million. What does that say to you about Victor Wembanyama and what his real goals are?
1: Look, it's about winning, and I think there's a blueprint because Wemby just watched Jalen Brunson and the New York Knicks win an NBA championship. And Brunson, a couple of years ago, you know, essentially had kind of the same scenario. And I it's been well reported. Brunson, you know, basically took about $100 million less than he could have because he looked at other guys like the Patrick Mahomes of the world and insert these other star players who say, you know what, I'm going to take a little less to make sure that the pieces around me are really good. And I think Wemby sits there and goes, you know what, life-changing, generational-type wealth. There's going to be another contract, you know, down the road where it could also be just a gigantic number. But I think all these players, and I think Wemby understands this, your legacy is going to be defined not by the defensive you know,

0: Player of the Year awards or being in the MVP conversation. It's, can you go and win NBA championships? And I think he understands he could be talked about as one of the all-time greats. I mean, he is a unicorn when he's out on the floor, but he's going to need some help to get over the hump, so to speak. Now that Western Conference and winning titles, and if they win a couple titles there, you know, we could have this conversation about Wemby being, you know, if not the most dominant player, one of the most dominant players this league has seen.
1: Let's go to the East here. What are the Pistons doing, a.k.a. not doing, this offseason?
0: Yeah, it's been a little perplexing, and I think a lot of people saw the success that they had last year, especially with Cade Cunningham, and just really understood that they needed some more perimeter scoring, another guy that could create, you know, shot creation. And that just wasn't the case. I mean, they struggled from three for a good stretch. The fact that they lost Tobias Harris, speaking of Wemby, and Harris sort of moving on, and I think he kind of flashed for that team as well. I'm with you. I'm almost surprised. I think there was probably a, you know, a concerted effort, so to speak, to try to go and make a push, you know, in free agency. They just haven't been able to, you know, acquire that piece. So it's, you know, there's that old adage in sports. I'm like, I'm sure you probably heard this in locker rooms a million times. You know, there's no such thing as, you know, staying flat. You're either getting better or you're getting worse. And right now, I look what the Pistons offseason has been, and I don't, you asked me about the Lakers. Hey, which roster, you know, are they better right now than they were before? And I think the answer is a resounding no for this Pistons team right now, especially when you consider a migration of talent coming into the Eastern Conference and some of these other teams like Philadelphia, for example, just loading up with Jaylen Brown, Giannis going down to Miami, knowing that there's a LeBron sort of factor that's here, knowing that the NBA champs are the New York Knicks. I think that the Pistons in this offseason, you know, haven't really done themselves, you know, a real service to try to improve.
1: Yeah, if your biggest move is bringing in Isaiah Joe, you're not really a serious contender. With all due respect to Isaiah Joe, he's a nice player, but that doesn't put you, I think, I think they have regressed, and unless something is in the works and we don't know about, I think Detroit's in trouble. Who won the Jaylen Brown trade? Philly getting one of the top 10 players in the NBA, or Boston getting 36-year-old Paul George?
0: So real quick, by the way, on Detroit, because I'm with you on that move. Other note here, I think OKC and Detroit had some serious questions around their bigs. Now, it's a different situation with Chet because, you know, obviously he's got his deal, but I think we saw in the postseason he's got a little bit of a Wemby problem. The Jalen Duren situation to me is really unique because of the way that there was, I think collapse is too strong of a word, but I think, you know, fans of Detroit might actually call it that. Duren in the postseason wasn't as dominant as he was in the regular season, right? So I think that has thrown a little bit of a monkey wrench into how this offseason has gone. So I say that, and then get back to your initial question to me about Philadelphia or Boston. Mike, I think this is such a one-sided deal. It is hard for me to fathom what the pros are. There has to be stuff that we just don't understand and don't know about for me to understand why you pull the trigger on this move. Number one, draft pick compensation. Look, I cover the NFL for NFL Network as well. I understand the value of draft picks. It feels different in the NFL than it does in the NBA. Now, all of a sudden, it feels like over the last couple of years, there's such a push to go and get this draft capital. I'm a fan. I want to see my teams win, like, right now. This is a guy that's still in his 20s, who's still in the peak of his powers, who you just traded to a rival. I mean, Philadelphia and Boston have a disdain for each other. And you just gave Philly one of a guy that I think for a good stretch of the season, I could have made an argument he should have been the MVP. And you just gave him to Philadelphia for the next 5-10 years, whatever that run is going to be, assuming he goes and gets another extension. I just can't fathom this deal. It's hard for me, if I was a Boston fan, to feel like we are moving in the right direction. I just don't buy it right now. They probably do see some value in Paul George. That was an albatross of a contract that I don't think people around the league would have felt like Philly would have been able to unload. The fact that they unloaded that deal and they got Jaylen Brown, to me, is just, it's such a difference maker. Now, you got to go and win. You got to go and execute. But right now, that starting five, even if Embiid is in and out of the lineup, is as formidable as it gets in the Eastern Conference.
1: Mike, last one for you. I don't have an update on Kawhi Leonard. Maybe you do. Where would you bet, if you had to put your paycheck, where would you bet that Kawhi Leonard plays next year?
0: So I'll say this, my paycheck's not big enough for me to put that on the line. So there's that. And I do live in Southern California, so rent is definitely expensive here. You know, look, at the end of the day, what we saw from Kawhi last season, the dude was surgical out there. You know, his ability on the offensive side, I think most people do understand that Kawhi is not necessarily the player that he once was on the defensive side. But when you look at like a player arc of a guy that was coming out of college, and, you know, we kind of felt like, hey, you know, Kawhi could be a dominant defensive player and, you know, a guy that could get you maybe 12 to 15 points a game. The evolution of his offensive game has been nothing short of remarkable. And the fact that, you know, we're talking about Kawhi, you know, with a team that he had success with, and, you know, to me, I hope that he's out there and very healthy for a good stretch of the season. The Raptors, to me, are also one of these teams that I don't think get talked about nearly enough. I think they are still one of the best defensive teams in the NBA. You know, the fact that they're playing outside of the country in Canada, I think maybe, you know, it kind of changes a little bit of that perception of that organization. But, you know, Kawhi, once again, he's a special player. And I mentioned the migration of talent from the Western Conference to the East. Just another example.
1: Mike, thank you so much, man. I feel like this conversation could last 2 or 3 hours. There are so many NBA storylines. Hopefully we'll get a chance to get you on before the start of the 2026 NBA season.
0: Anytime, man. Really appreciate the invite, Mike.
1: Thank you. Michael Yam from the NBA TV. You can follow him on Twitter, X, at Mike_Yam. I mean, we didn't even get into Devontae versus Peterson. We didn't get into the rest of this rookie class. There's so much more to talk about in the NBA offseason. The postseason is the pinnacle of the NBA. The offseason is second, and the regular season is third. There's so much to talk about. Coming up next, this or that. We're going to choose between a couple of things. That's next. Mike Wickett with you here on Westwood One Sports.
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1: Let's get to this or that here on Westwood One Sports. Stu's going to throw some stuff my way, and I'm going to choose. So let's get to this or that here on Westwood One Sports. Stu, what do we got?
2: Obviously, we were starting the NFL this week, and there were images right before the weekend showing Aaron Donald on the practice field for the Rams. So what do you think is the more likely scenario? Aaron Donald coming out of retirement and playing this season with the Rams, or will he stay retired?
1: I think he's coming back, and I think it sucks for the rest of the NFL. I mean, it's great because you get to watch Aaron Donald play again, right? Like, we're all excited as football fans to watch Aaron Donald play. But you don't want to watch Aaron Donald play if he's anything close to this pre-retirement. You don't want to watch him play against your team. I certainly don't want to watch him play against the Green Bay Packers opposite Myles Garrett on Thanksgiving Eve. I mean, that's already a pretty drunk holiday. If things go the way it could go, they start drinking a hell of a lot more beer about halftime of that game. I think he's coming back. I think all signs are pointing towards it. I'll tell you this. I'd rather see Aaron Donald in September than October or November. He might not be in football shape by the time we get to the beginning of the regular season, but by the time we get to Halloween, he will be. So I think he's coming back. And again, it's cool to get to watch one of the all-time greats play, but I don't want to see him when he plays Green Bay.
2: All right, well, the baseball All-Star game is on Tuesday, but we will not be seeing Shohei Ohtani as he is taking the All-Star break to get treatment on his left knee. He was pulled from his last scheduled start before the All-Star break. He also had a small biceps injury a couple weeks back. So what do you think Shohei Ohtani will be doing in 2029? A full-time DH or two-way player still?
1: I think he's going to wind up being a DH. I do. I think, do you realize that Shohei Ohtani has been playing in Major League Baseball since 2018? He's played in 1,100 games. And I know he's not the youngest dude in the world. He's 32. He's not old. He's not dead. But it's kind of like we talked about with Conor McGregor. Now, Conor McGregor's 38. But it's kind of like we talk about, eventually the wear and tear is going to get to you. And Ohtani has been so good for so long, but he's played a lot of baseball. And when you're playing both ways, that's not good for your body. I mean, he's still crushing it. What's he hitting? 293 this year. He's got 22 home runs. What's his ERA right now? It's got to be, let me look it up real quick. What's Shohei Ohtani's ERA? It's ridiculous. And his ERA is 179. Are you kidding me? It's just insane.
2: It's unbelievable.
1: He's 8-2 with a 1.79 ERA. He's got 95 strikeouts, just 26 walks. But I just feel like in 2 years, when he's 34 years old, I feel like he's just going to want to focus on what he does best. And he's better as a hitter. But then again, on the other side, he might just be a pitcher, because he only has to go once every 5 days. But they're paying him $700 million. He's a better hitter than he is a pitcher, which is incredible because he's a great pitcher. But I think in 2 years, the wear and tear, he'll just be a DH. He'll just come out of he might play in the field every so often, but he'll be a DH most of the time.
2: All right. We had a Seth Wickersham piece come out this week regarding Sean Payton. And there was one interesting nugget in this story. And it was that Sean Payton considered stepping down as the Broncos head coach a couple years back. He would have stepped down to offensive coordinator, and he would have let Bill Belichick take over as the coach of the team in order to help Belichick get the wins that he needed to break Shula's record. And then once Belichick broke the record, Payton planned to take back over. So what do you make of this Sean Payton plan that he wanted Belichick to coach the Broncos? Good idea or bad idea?
1: This is Michael Strahan getting the sack record when Brett Favre took a dive.
2: It is.
1: This is Myles Garrett getting the sack record when Joe Burrow took a dive. That would have been lame. And I'm not an asterisk on stuff kind of guy, But that would have been lame if Sean Payton said, you coach and get 10 more wins with my team. I'm calling plays. Like, if Bill Belichick, if people wanted Bill Belichick in the NFL, he'd be in the NFL. I think people don't like his attitude. I think people don't like the way that he runs a football team. I think people are worrying about the whole, all the scandals. And honestly, now with the co-ed girlfriend that he's got, I think that's an even bigger headache that an NFL team doesn't want to deal with. So, would have been lame. I'm glad Sean Payton did not do that, because it would have been just like Strahan and Myles Garrett getting the sack record. I mean, they look, you get 20 and a half sacks or 22 and a half sacks, whatever, but Burrow took a dive, all right? He did it for his guy, and it would have been the same thing.
2: All right, Colorado quarterback Julian Lewis had some interesting things to say at Big 12 Media Days this week. When asked about the biggest difference this year, he said, quote, last year we weren't really looking at defenses much, just kind of high school freeballing, just out there playing football, end of quote. So basically, Lewis admitted that they were not really watching a lot of film, if you will. Colorado, manned by Deion Sanders, they went 3-9 last season. So how do you think Coach Prime's tenure at Colorado will ultimately be viewed? Successful or disappointing?
1: Disappointing. Unsuccessful. I mean, they had the 1 year they were 9-4 and people were propping him up like he was Vince Lombardi. They didn't really beat anybody in that 9-4 year. Shadur was great. Travis Hunter was great. But Deion Sanders' record is 16-21 at Colorado. Is very good at the lower level before he got to Colorado. But Deion Sanders has a 432 win percentage. Does anyone think that Colorado's going to win 10 games this year? I don't. I haven't looked at their schedule. I mean, I could take a look at it, but just based on the fact that their offensive line is generally terrible, they don't have a great defense. I don't know how good this Julian Lewis kid is compared to Shadur. I don't know if they have a Travis Hunter. But Deion's not been a very good coach in the Big 12, and I don't expect it to get any better. So I think it's going to be if Deion doesn't win 10 games this year, isn't it safe to say he's gone? Because he had a 4-8 year, a 9-4 year, and then last year they were 3-9. Like, shouldn't Deion be fired? Other than it being Deion Sanders, and it's a show, it's a spectacle, it's TV. I don't even know if the sidelines are full anymore without Shadur and Travis Hunter these days. So, no, I think Deion's going to win 4 games this year and be fired. Just a guess. Because you can't have when does it get turned around? When does this? It's always transfers, always transfers. He doesn't recruit. It's always transfers. And unless you're a great coach and you're getting those transfers, the higher level ones, you're not going to win a lot of football games. So I think Deion wins 4 games and he's gone next year. Just a guess.
2: All right, Phillies pitcher Zach Wheeler declined an invitation to be added to the National League roster, saying that he felt disrespected by being snubbed multiple times.
1: Oh my
2: God. He said, quote, they disrespected me, so I'm just not going to participate in that thing, end of quote. Wheeler, 10-1 on the year. His ERA is 2.14, has 108 strikeouts in 93 innings. So Zach Wheeler declining the All-Star Game invite. Was it him making a good point or him just being bitter?
1: Of those choices, it's him being bitter. But if he doesn't want to do it, that's fine. I think he's making a mistake. I think Zach Wheeler, yeah, they screwed up by not putting you on the team initially, but they got it right. Mistakes were made. Fans vote. Fans don't know who Zach Wheeler is outside of Philadelphia. I mean, go ask a sports fan walking down the street in any town USA. Odds are they're not going to know who Zach Wheeler is, what he does, and who he plays for. Fans got it wrong. And the coaching staff did as well. But he's on the team now. You can choose to pout like a baby, or you can choose to say, cool, we got it right, and then not let it bother you. You're going to miss out on the experience. Has he been an All-Star before? Do we know? Has he ever been an All-Star?
2: I think he has. He's had some good years, so I would just assume he has.
1: Okay.
2: I would take a quick Google search, but yes.
1: Really all you're doing is denying yourself an All-Star appearance. You know what I mean? Like
2: he has three. He has three right now, so this would have been number 4.
1: I guess maybe in his mind he's been there, done that. He's 36 years old. It's not like he's, you know, a spring chicken here. I don't know how many All-Star games he's got in his future, but I don't know, you're cutting off your nose to spite your face to prove a point? You're missing out. I mean, again, been there, done that, and the All-Star game is in Philadelphia, so it's not like he's going to a new ballpark, but you're also missing out on playing for your hometown fans. So I think that's a mistake, too. Like, the fans in Philly want to see their guys play, and one of those guys would be Zach Wheeler. So I think it's a mistake, but he can do whatever he wants. He may change his mind. He may change his mind. You're playing in front of the Phillies fans, and you're a Philly.
2: That's a good point. On DraftKings right now, in terms of the NFL MVP, the four favorites are Josh Allen, Lamar Jackson, Joe Burrow, and Patrick Mahomes. Those are three names that will not really surprise too many people, I don't think. But number five and six, you have Justin Herbert at plus 1,000 and Drake May at plus 1,100. So of those two, who is more likely to be an MVP finalist this upcoming season, Herbert or May?
1: I have an unpopular opinion. Justin Herbert. I know everyone says the same thing about Justin Herbert. When is he going to finally win? All right. When is he going to finally put it together? We all know he's got incredible ability. When is it going to actually happen? I think with Mike McDaniel, by the time we get to Halloween, that offense is going to be humming. As long as those tackles, Rashawn Slater and Joe Walt, are half healthy, when Omarion Hampton is out running wild, I think Ladd McConkey has got a massive season coming his way. Quentin Johnson, Ronde Gadsden Jr. I think that Herbert's going to have a monster year. And I think Drake May regresses a bit. Like, they played a pretty weak schedule last year. We'll see what he does when everybody's coming for him as opposed to him surprising the league. So I'll say Herbert has a better season than Drake May.
2: All right, last one here. We have the MLB All-Star Game and Home Run Derby this week. Which pro sport has the better All-Star Game and competition combination, if you will? The NBA with their All-Star Game, dunk contest, and three-point contest, or the MLB with their All-Star Game and Home Run Derby?
1: The dunk contest is dead. I don't know how you resurrect it and make it better. The Super Bowl of the NBA All-Star Weekend is the three-point contest. That, to me, especially when you get like Dame and Steph, that's the real show. And personally, I like it more than the Home Run Derby. They keep tweaking the Home Run Derby, changing rules, this, that, the other. I'm a bigger NBA guy than I am an MLB guy. So give me the of all the things, the 3-point shootout, the weekend for Major League Baseball is probably better than the NBA because the game itself is so terrible. But I like the 3-point shootout the best of all of the All-Star Game activities. That's this or that here on Westwood One Sports. I'm Mike Wickett. Speaking of the NBA, up next, Locked On NBA podcast host, Matt Moore. Where's LeBron going to go?
0: Westwood One Sports.

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16: 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There's so much going on in the NBA. There's so many questions about who's going where. We need to bring in Locked On NBA podcast host, also from the Action Network. Matt Moore is with us. Matt, thank you so much for the time, man. How are you tonight?
17: Doing well, man. How are you?
16: Doing okay. Million, maybe billion-dollar question. Where's LeBron going to go? How many times have you been asked about LeBron and where you think he's going to go in the last, like, 10 days?
17: About 1,800. It feels like every single day. It's a new story. What about this? What about this? And everybody's got a different idea of who the leader in the clubhouse is. At this point, I think you have to just kind of consider it Cleveland. A lot of people around the league have just kind of been indicating why the suspense. Like, why is there all this, you know, question about it when it seems pretty locked in that he's going back to Cleveland? But nobody really knows. And he may come out with a surprising decision, might return to Miami, might choose Minnesota, might choose Philadelphia. It's interesting kind of looking at it from the perspective of what has been kind of said by Rich Paul's agent on the podcast side, which is, you know, he's not chasing a ring, doesn't need to. It's not necessarily even about the – I don't think it's even necessarily about the absolute best basketball fit. I think it's more about what's the best story for him to finish his career. And that's obviously Cleveland. It's going back home, the third – him to come home and finish it where it all started. And he's got such strong ties to the area. And obviously winning that title in 2016 meant so much more than the titles in Miami. It's like in Miami, I think would be, probably be fun for him. I think playing with the Wolves would be great. I think playing with the Wolves gives him the opportunity to kind of, you know, push it forward with Anthony Edwards, for him to be able to pay it forward and kind of give a young superstar that kind of mentorship. But it sounds like it's not going to be Golden State. Philadelphia doesn't make much sense to me. I think we're probably headed towards him just announcing he's going back to Cleveland.
16: Hey, listen, when you're 41 and you're clubbing in Cleveland, that's a dead giveaway to me. That to me says that's where you're going to wind up. What do you think the price tag for LeBron will be? I mean, we heard Rich Paul say it's not about money. LeBron's worth $1 billion. He's got all the money in the world. What do you think he's going to play for?
17: I mean, you know, under the new CBA, he's got very limited options. It sounds like it's going to be the minimum because there's just not a lot of flexibility with these teams. If you're, you know, in certain levels of the apron, you don't have access to the mid-level exception, so you can't even get that. And then these teams are all over the cap, so there's not a lot of flexibility here. If it's the Warriors, he probably winds up making more because that was part of the reason why Draymond Green opted out, was to create the space for him to be able to join and then for them to be able to use that space to sign him and then re-sign Draymond. But if it's not Golden State, there's not a team that is on the list where he's going to be able to make more than the minimum. It's just going to have to be that way for him. And, you know, I don't think he doesn't need it, doesn't care. The man's almost a billionaire. But yeah, there's no real opportunity for him to make $15, $20 million. That's not really on the table given where the CBA is at.
16: Talk with Locked On NBA podcast host from the Action Network. Matt Moore is with us here on Westwood One Sports. I'm Mike Wickett. You can follow Matt at HP Basketball on Twitter X. In the Eastern Conference, we've got the champs. I think the Sixers are there. I'm not quite sure why people are still high on the Celtics after the Jaylen Brown trade. But where do you put the Miami Heat after the Giannis trade, after they gave up a lot, but they get the Greek Freak?
17: Yeah, they're still so incomplete. We'll see kind of what they look like when camp rolls around. There's still some folks that think that they've got some other moves that they're waiting on with LeBron, that if he doesn't go there, that they'll pursue other kind of deals to kind of fill out the roster. They're so short on shooting. Like, they are just really low on spacing, and that's going to make things difficult even with Bam and Giannis there. I think in the Eastern Conference, you know, look, I would still put Boston above them. I understand the hesitation with losing an All-NBA talent in Jaylen Brown. Paul George fits in pretty well there in terms of what he does. He had a really strong season last year. It's not better than Brown, but he shoots threes, which we know Boston loves to do. They're going to go back to Jason Tatum and shooting a ton of threes. They added Mitchell Robinson. They're still going to be a very strong team, I think. So you got the Knicks, you got the Celtics, I think you got the Cavs. I don't think you can push out the Pistons either. I think they're going to be in that conversation, assuming the Kawhi Leonard thing doesn't get completely negated by whatever's going on with the investigation. You know, I don't know who's better right now, Toronto or Miami. I think there's a tier there below the top four that you can kind of argue about. But at this point, Miami is too incomplete for me to be able to put them at the top in the elite tier with them as far as contenders go.
16: Can you explain what Detroit is doing this offseason?
17: I mean, yeah, they added John Collins to replace Tobias Harris. That's actually a pretty big upgrade in terms of athleticism. He's a better corner shooter. There's a lot of, I think, advantages there in terms of what he's able to bring to the table. You know, with Jalen Duren, it's just about they're squeezing him in restricted free agency the way that you would kind of expect, I think, teams to. If you're the Pistons, I don't think that you want to make any sort of, like, really drastic decisions. You were the best team in the Eastern Conference the entire year. Your playoffs were not as good as you wanted, had a series of tough matchups, but you lost 7 in the second round. Your team's still young. Your team's still getting better. Asar Thompson's getting better. Jalen Duren's getting better, and Cade Cunningham's getting better. I don't think there's any real reason for them to get ahead of themselves. There is a lot of speculation, though, that Duncan Robinson may not be around. They were in serious talks the week of 2 days before the Heat trade for them to acquire Tyler Hero. So I'm very curious to see, like, that's a more considerable move for Detroit. So I wonder if they're still looking at options and if they'll be continuing to look for ways to upgrade the team all the way into training camp.
16: You mentioned Hero. What did you make of what the Bucks got in return for Giannis? Kal-El, Ware, Hero, and a couple of picks.
17: Yeah, I've kind of compared the difference between the Boston and the Miami offer to this. Boston was like shopping at a gourmet food store. You get one great side of salmon and some very choice ingredients. But you're only making, like, you can only make really one dish. The Heat deal was Costco. You just got a bunch of stuff in bulk. And none of it's very valuable, but you got a lot of it. They just got everything. They got all the picks. And they got Tyler Hero. And they got Khalil Ware. Kasper Siakachonis, I think, is actually the most valuable asset that they picked up. You know, Hero, outside of getting in fights with Bam Adebayo in Vegas, good player, but I don't necessarily see him as like a cornerstone of their future. I wonder if they'll move off of him. Jaime Jaquez, good player, six-man runner-up of the year. Khalil Ware, anybody that had any trouble getting into the rotation with Eric Spoelstra, I'm a little nervous about. I think Ware's got a lot of talent, but there's been a lot of questions about his consistency and his ability to focus on the things that his team needs him to do defensively. So we'll see how it works there in Milwaukee under a very good coach. But I think it's going to be a long road back for the Bucks. They did okay, but really what they really got was just volume in terms of asset return.
16: Talk with Locked On NBA podcast host Matt Moore from the Action Network, actionnetwork.com. Follow him at HP Basketball. I'm Mike Wickett here on Westwood One Sports. What was the more confusing trade to you, getting rid of Jaylen Brown or acquiring LaMelo Ball?
17: Definitely getting rid of Jaylen Brown for what they gave him up for. Now, I've been talking for weeks on Locked On NBA about how there was a lot of people, and if you asked around, there was a sense from a lot of people that Jaylen Brown and Jason Tatum had played their last game together. And I don't think that it was like they had a falling out. I don't think there was anything dramatic. I think two guys that worked together decided they were ready to not work together for a while. And I think that's what happened over the course of the last 6 months. So I wasn't surprised when Jaylen Brown was being shopped and being traded, but to only get Paul George, it does show you how much the CBA has really kind of ruined those guys that are at the top but aren't the absolute top five players in the league. Nobody wants to pay these contract prices, 40% of the cap, for anybody who's not a top five player in the league. Brown's a really good player, and the Sixers got a sweetheart of a deal. But I do think it's not surprising that Boston moved on, and I don't think it was entirely about their assessment of him. I don't think he asked out, but I do think that he was fine with being moved for quite a while.
16: Let's talk about the Summer League here for a second. It's such a bigger event in Vegas than it was in Orlando, and I think that's awesome. Your initial thoughts on DeBoncia versus Peterson from a couple of nights ago?
17: Yeah, AJ's got just a real ability. What I was really impressed with him is they gave him the ball and let him bring the ball up the court. Now, we'll see what the Wizards do with Anthony Davis. I am a little bit worried that AJ's going to get lost with Trae Young and Anthony Davis on the floor, that they're not going to give him the kind of opportunities that that kid deserves. Peterson's been absolutely sensational. You know, he's up and down in terms of assists, but his individual scoring capability is really great. I will say, though, I thought this before the draft, and I've said it, I still believe it based off of Summer League. I still think Cameron Boozer is going to be the most impactful guy of those three. I think he's going to help you win games. I just think Cameron Boozer's play, the way his game works, is going to help his team win games more consistently than the other two. But AJ's so athletic, got such a great, you know, three-level scoring threat, and Peterson is so individually talented. It's a really exciting crop, and that's before we get to Caleb Wilson, who now leads all scorers in Summer League with his rookie first debut performance.
16: I was just going to say, outside of the big three, and all those three guys were in talks to all go number one to the Wizards, who do you like? And obviously it's Caleb Wilson. So who else do you like outside of the big four from this year's NBA draft class?
17: Yeah, there's a lot of these guys. I went back and forth on how good this draft class actually is because it was so hyped. But I will say, like, seeing him in Summer League, you know, Kingston Fleming's really looked a lot like Rajon Rondo to me in his first performance. So that was really exciting to see in terms of his ability to fill up the box score and be a pest defensively. Darius Acuff is going to be a show. Like, he's just going to be such a show. And it's the Kings, so you can't think that they're going to actually do anything. But I do think he's going to make some highlight reels. They're going to make people absolutely lose their minds. That kid is so talented. There's a lot of really, I think, talented players in this draft, and we're going to see, I think, the proof that this is one of the deeper classes we've seen in some time.
16: I'm glad you said Acuff, because I think that guy, I mean, I realize the hype is about DeBoncia, the hype is about Peterson, but when I watched Acuff play last year, I was just blown away. Like you said, the kid's going to be incredible. It just sucks that he stuck out in Sacramento.
17: Yep, you don't get to decide where you're drafted, so you'll have to make the best of it. But yeah, he's going to be sensational. Look, I think here's the way to look at it. If he does wind up being the guy that changes the Kings' luck, that's a legacy worth having.
16: It surely is. Hey, speaking of legacy, get you out on this one. Victor Wembanyama, did he take a massive pay cut, minimal pay cut? What'd you think of his contract? 5 years, $252 million, when he could have waited a year and gotten an extra $50 million.
17: It's so crazy we're talking about these numbers. Oh, man, what a
16: right?
17: Discount.
16: Yeah.
17: He's only making a quarter of $1 billion before he's 26. What's he going to do? Man, let's start a GoFundMe. I think it's proof of where the CBA is at. You know, he watched Jalen Brunson and what that was able to do. The players' union is not going to like it. You're going to see a lot of pushback on this, and it's going to be a pretty consistent, I think, conversation point as the players push back on the idea that they should be giving him money. There really shouldn't be. This new CBA is way too geared towards just saving. The owners wanted a system where they don't have to spend to win, and that's what they've gotten. And I think Victor Wembanyama's extension is going to prove of that.
16: Matt, appreciate the time so much, man. Continued success. We'll be listening, Locked On NBA, and also reading your fine work over at actionnetwork.com. Thanks for coming on here late on a Sunday night.
17: Anytime, man. Take care.
16: Matt Moore, Locked On NBA podcast host. Read his incredible work on the NBA over at actionnetwork.com, and you can follow him at HP Basketball. A lot of stuff going on in the NBA offseason, man. There's always stuff going on, and we're still all waiting on the King. And you know what? I know some people think it's going to happen this week. I don't know if it is. You know, like, LeBron loves when people are talking about LeBron, right? And sports talk stations all across America and all these networks, we're all talking about LeBron. And LeBron can turn on TV and he can see the guys on TV, you know, Get Up or whatever Fox Sports' show is called. I'm not even sure what it is over on FS1. Everyone's going to be talking about LeBron all year, all summer, all off season. That's what we do. And I think he's going to keep on milking it. And Matt's probably right. There's not a ton of money out there. He's not going to get $50 million a year. He's probably going to wind up in Cleveland. You know, it's kind of a nice, but again, I want him in Golden State. I just think it would be fun to watch a bunch of old dudes play. And maybe they really load manage LeBron. And if they get Anthony Davis and Draymond and Steph, and that to me would be the most fun. Maybe they load manage him till we get to March or when the playoffs begin in April. And then you want that veteran team, man. That's when it would be really good. So we're all waiting on the King to see what he's going to do. Going to switch it up and go to the National Football League coming up on the other side. So I went back in the last 5 years and looked at the five biggest NFL trades. Who won these trades? I'll tell you about them, and we'll decide who won. That's coming up next. Mike Wickett with you here on Westwood One Sports. 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
1: Well, hello here on a Sunday fun day. Hopefully you're having a good end to your weekend. You can always follow me on social media. Would love to have you on Instagram, TikTok, Facebook, Twitter, at Mike Wickett, two T's in Wickett. So we're all desperate for the National Football League season to get here, right? We all want college football to get here. We all want the NFL season to get here. And I came across something, and it kind of sparked an interest in me. It's time to revisit some trades. You know, it didn't used to be that trades happened all that often, and maybe they still don't happen all that often in the National Football League. That was much more of an NBA thing, Major League Baseball thing, and because the NBA was so complicated in systems and things, but it feels like trades are happening more and more in the NFL. And big-time trades, there always seems to be one big one. So I came up with, in the last 5 years, because I didn't want to go all the way back like 10 years, because there have been some big ones. So from 2022 through this offseason, I've got 1, 2, 3, 4, 5, 6. I have 7 big trades that we're going to see who won those trades, all right? You just play along. You can vote. You can always text in 310-840-4910. We'll go chronologically, okay? So we're going to go back to 2022. There were 1, 2, 3. There were 4 big trades that happened in 2022. Three happened in the offseason, and one went down right at the trade deadline. So we'll start with the ones that happened in the offseason in the year 2022, okay? Who won this trade? A.J. Brown goes from Tennessee to the Philadelphia Eagles for the 18th overall pick. The Eagles gave up a first rounder for A.J. Brown. And that turned out to be Treylon Burks was the 18th pick for Tennessee that year. Treylon Burks currently plays for Washington. All right. In his 3 years in Tennessee, Treylon Burks, 27 games, 53 catches, 699 yards, and 1 touchdown. That's what you got when you gave up A.J. Brown. By the way, A.J. Brown has since been traded, of course, to the guy who he played for in Tennessee, in Mike Vrabel, now with the Patriots. But, so again, Treylon Burks, 53 catches, 699 yards, 1 touchdown in 3 years, 27 games, and he's now a Washington Commander. A.J. Brown, when he was a Philadelphia Eagle, had 339 catches, over 5,000 yards, 32 touchdowns, and he won a Super Bowl. I would say it's pretty apparent the Philadelphia Eagles won that trade. So you acquired the piece, you gave up the pick didn't work, and the player helped you win a Super Bowl. I'd say the Eagles won that one, okay? All right? I don't think there's not much debate there. In 2022, also in the offseason, there was a big quarterback trade. Russell Wilson goes from the Seattle Seahawks to the Denver Broncos. Do you remember what the Seahawks got in return for Russ?

Football League. What are those seconds? Turned into Boye Mafe, who helped him win a Super Bowl. All these guys helped them win the Super Bowl. Mafe, by the way, just got paid. He was signed by what? Cincinnati, I think, picked him up. So again, this time it's the opposite. The player turned out to be the bad end of the trade. And a couple of years later, it's obvious Seattle won that one. Pretty easy. Also in 2000, well, this one you can probably guess who won this one. Also in 2022, the Houston Texans traded a quarterback with a, questionable offseason past. Deshaun Watson got traded that same year from Houston to Cleveland. And there were like three first round picks. The guaranteed contract was in there. And that turned into Will Anderson Jr. Also Tank Dell was part of that. I mean, it's not like Houston's gone on to win a Super Bowl or anything like Seattle did after the Russell Wilson trade or Philadelphia did after the A.J. Brown trade. But I think you wouldn't be that shocked right now if the Houston Texans, based on their defense, were to win the AFC South. Maybe win a playoff game. It always all depends on C.J. Stroud. I think we all understand that when it comes to Houston. So as of right now, because if you're a Cleveland Browns fan, I cannot imagine you being excited about Deshaun Watson, you know, even being in the quarterback competition going into this year. Again, I've been saying this for weeks. Give the ball to Shadur. Find out what you've got in Shadur. Trade Dylan Gabriel. He's useless. You took the kid out of Arkansas. He's a project. But you can't get rid of Deshaun Watson because you paid him and for whatever reason, you got to keep him. But give the ball to Shadur. So I'll give the win on that to the Houston Texans. In this case, they acquired the picks and not the player. Let's see. At the trade deadline in 2022, do you remember there was a big-time running back that got traded from the NFC South to the NFC West? That was when the Niners acquired Christian McCaffrey, right at the trade deadline deal. The Niners sent back a fifth-round pick in the 2024 draft, also a second, third, and fourth in the 2023 draft. So they give a second, a third, a fourth, and a fifth for Christian McCaffrey. And you can argue Christian McCaffrey has been one of the top five running backs in the National Football League for most of the last 5 years. You know, he bounced back last year. They gave him, like 9,000 touches or whatever. That deal, by the way, the second-round pick in that package was used to trade up for Bryce Young, if you're the Carolina Panthers, which brings us to yet another trade that does involve Bryce Young. You might remember this trade. The Chicago Bears were on the clock in 2023. This the following offseason after the Christian McCaffrey trade. The Chicago Bears said, well, what can we get for the number one pick? Oh, you know, DJ Moore, a 2023 first rounder that turned into Darnell Wright, one of their starting tackles. A 2023 second round pick that turned into quarterback Tyreek Stevenson. Caleb Williams came with one of those picks and a 2025 second round pick that turned into Luther Burden Jr. And I don't think there is a person on the planet that believes Bryce Young is a franchise quarterback. Even if you're listening to us in Charlotte, you got questions about your guy. For some reason, Bryce Young is great when the game is on the line. But it's those other moments. It's kind of like Caleb Williams. Those other moments. Although Caleb's ceiling is 10 times higher than Bryce Young. But it's incredible how the Carolina Panthers looked at Bryce Young and said, we are mortgaging the future for this guy, when there were red flags all over Bryce Young based on his body. I mean, he's not a big dude. He's not a tall guy. He's not a thick guy. He's a smaller guy. And they said, that's the guy we're giving up five picks for. And they did it. Safe to say the Chicago Bears won that. I think it's pretty safe to say that the Bears won that trade. So we're going over some NFL trades that have gone down in the last 5 years and revisiting them. Because you can't, like, I'm going to get to the Myles Garrett trade that just went down. But I don't think it's fair to judge that trade because we have no idea what Jared Verse and the Browns are going to become. But we can look at some of these trades right now, and it's obvious. The Philadelphia Eagles won their trade with A.J. Brown. The Seattle Seahawks won their trade when they sent Russ to the Denver Broncos. I would say the Houston Texans won when they got rid of Deshaun Watson.

0: Niners won their trade because they got Christian McCaffrey and they wound up going to a Super Bowl with Christian McCaffrey. They didn't win it, but they went there. They lost to Kansas City because their head coach forgot about the overtime rules. And then there was the Bears trade with Carolina, the Bryce Young trade, which again, the Bears turned into DJ Moore, Darnell Wright, Caleb Williams, Luther Burden, and Tyreek Stevenson. Pretty easy right there. There was a trade in 2023 as well in the offseason that went down. And it was, a guy was in a hole in Oregon in the darkness. And when he came out, he found out he had been traded. Of course, talking about Aaron Rodgers. I remember that day vividly as a Packers fan because I've been ready to move on from Rodgers for 2 years, even though he came back and won an MVP one of those years. Aaron Rodgers in 2023 in the offseason, right before the NFL draft, got sent from the Green Bay Packers to the New York Jets. They pick swapped. And along with Rodgers, the Jets picked up Will McDonald. Good player. Good pass rusher out of Iowa State. Nice player. And I thought the haul the Packers got back was really, really good. What they did with it, not great. They got pick 13 that year, a second, a sixth, and the conditional pick the following year. And that trade turned into Lucas Van Ness, who they took early in the first round. They could have had Jackson Smith and Jigba, but they went with LVN instead of JSN. He's been kind of a bust, but Micah Parsons thinks he's going to be great. Also, that pick, that trade turned into Luke Musgrave. Now, that same year, they drafted Tucker Kraft, who is one of the top five tight ends coming off an ACL injury, one of the top five tight ends in the NFL. And Luke Musgrave, if you watch him play, I don't think he's ever broken a single tackle in the NFL. Also, that trade turned into Anders Carlson, a now cut kicker, and Edgerrin Cooper, who's one of the better off-ball linebackers who will see a lot of run at the edge spot until Micah gets back this year. So really, I guess Green Bay won that trade because they've been to a playoff with Jordan Love a couple times. And, you know, the Aaron Rodgers era started off real bad when he popped his Achilles. And then they were the Jets his second year. And then he moved on when they got the new head coach. So was there a winner? I mean, I'll give it to Green Bay because I'm a homer, but Mike Wicken here on Westwood One Sports. And then there was the other trade that went down last offseason that I don't know if you can really grade this trade yet, but it was the Micah Parsons trade. You know, Micah Parsons goes from Dallas to Green Bay for two first-round picks and a defensive lineman, Kenny Clark. The Cowboys turned that one of those picks into Quinnen Williams and then used the other pick this year to draft Malachi Lawrence. So they really revamped their defense there in Dallas. Green Bay, when they had Micah, they were 9-3, and they were winning at Denver, and that was going to get them to maybe their 10th win if they were able to beat the Broncos at the New Mile High. But Micah pops his ACL, or his ACL, excuse me. You know, in 14 games last year, he had 19 tackles and 12 and a half sacks, and he was probably, I don't know if he was going to finish ahead of Myles Garrett for Defensive Rookie of the Year, for Defensive Player of the Year. But he was going to be in the competition for it because he was sitting at, like I said, 12 and a half sacks, a few more games. Maybe he gets to 17, 18. He's one of the most doubled players in the National Football League. And look, when these trades have happened in the last 2 years, kind of like the Myles Garrett trade, you got to give it about a year or two to really come across as to determine a winner. Because right now, Green Bay, Dallas, Green Bay, it's too early to tell. Just like it's too early to tell on the Myles Garrett trade. Like, I think if LA wins the Super Bowl this year and Garrett goes out and is another contender for Defensive Player of the Year, you'll say, well, the Rams won it. And if Verse goes to Cleveland and he's anything close to Myles Garrett and the first round pick they get next year and the second round pick they get after that and the third round pick they get the year after that, maybe Cleveland winds up the big winner. So there's the big trades that have happened, the big seven trades that have happened. Two we can't give a grade on or a winner on yet, but the other five I think it's pretty obvious who've won those trades. Pretty obvious. I'm Mike Wicket. Still to come, we're going to jump back into our conversation about Patrick Mahomes, but straight ahead, it's a Sunday night tradition. We rank stuff. That's next on Westwood One Sports.
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1: Happy Sunday fun day. My friend Alex said to me one time, Wickett, you have an incredible ability to power rank stuff. Power rank anything. And I thought, that's kind of a compliment. So here on Sunday nights, we like to rank stuff. Five of anything. Our producer, Stuart, will have his rankings of five of anything. Could be sports, could be non-sports. But the tallest Latino in all of talk radio, Mondo Hernandez, is going to lead us off. Mondo, what are you ranking this evening?
2: Okay, now this was tough. I am going to be ranking top five Fast and the Furious movies.
1: I'll tell you right now, I have seen one. I have only seen the first one, so I will have rarely do I not have an opinion on anything, but I will not have an opinion on this whatsoever, Mondo, so your list will be, unless Stuart has an objection, your list will be the winner.
2: Okay, here we go. Number five to start things off is Furious 7. Now, this introduces us to Jason Statham. He makes his debut in this film. Pretty good. I like that one. Number four.
1: Is he a bad guy? Forgive me. Is Jason Statham a bad guy?
2: Yes, he's okay. A bad guy. But then he's kind of a good guy because he also, they do a spinoff of Hobbs and Shaw with The Rock and Jason Statham.
1: Okay.
2: Unfortunately, that didn't make my list.
1: Okay.
2: But speaking of The Rock, Fast 5 is number 4. That's the debut of The Rock when he joins them in Rio de Janeiro. That's one of my favorite ones. I really like that one a lot.
1: So 7 is 5 and 5 is 4.
2: Correct.
1: Got it. Okay.
2: All right. Now, number 3 is going to be the one that you saw, Fast and the Furious. The one
1: the
2: that
1: original.
2: Came out. The original, 2009.
1: R.I.P. Paul Walker.
2: Now, this one, one of my favorite ones. But also, I love, after the credits, there's a quick Fast and the Furious side movie, I guess, like part 1.5, which actually leads to Too Fast, Too Furious. So I don't know if you've seen that. If you haven't seen it yet,
1: it's
2: at the end of the credits.
1: Which Do you think I should just binge 2 through 9 now?
2: Yes.
1: Okay.
2: Under 10. All right. Number 2, I have Fast and Furious 6. Now, we were all devastated when we thought Letty had died, but
1: she's alive.
2: She comes back.
1: Oh my gosh! What is this? The MCU?
2: And then number 1. This is my by far my favorite one. I've seen it a bunch of times, too many to count. But Fast and Furious Tokyo Drift. It's number 3 in the order, but it's number 1 in my heart.
1: So
2: on my list.
1: So Mondo's rankings of the Fast and the Furious movies. Top 5, 7 is 5, 5 is 4, 1 is 3, 6 is 2, and 3 is 1.
2: There you go.
1: Everybody got that? Stu, did you get that?
3: I got that, absolutely.
1: There will be a quiz later. Stuart, what are you going to be ranking, our producer? What do we got on the list here?
3: All right, with the All-Star Game and Home Run Derby this week, I am ranking my, what I think are the 5 best batting stances in baseball, at least in my lifetime, at least since the early 90s, so I'm not going to include guys in this.
1: 5 best 60s. Batting stances. Yeah. All right, I love this.
3: All right, we are going number 5, Ichiro. He had that little nod to the pitcher before he stepped to the plate where he put his one arm over the shoulder and then pointed the bat towards him. And then, when he batted, he had that little compact stance and was almost kind of running out of the box before he even hit the ball. Like,
1: didn't always have two hands on the bat either when he made contact.
3: That's right. Yeah. And he was like halfway down to first. And like you said, without the two hands, it was just unbelievable watching him play. And he was a guy that was a batting stance I feel like was kind of replicated by some kids during that era. So Ichiro is number 5 for me. Number 4 is Craig Counsell. I think this guy, when he was with the Diamondbacks, especially in the early 2000s in that World Series against the Yankees, is kind of when a lot of people found out about him. He kind of just stood tall.
1: Reaching for the sky with that one.
3: Pointed straight to the sky, had the arms basically straight up, and then made contact. Again, he wasn't like a Hall of Famer like Ichiro, but he did have a really cool batting stance. Number 3, I'm going to go with Kevin Youkilis, and especially when he was with the Red Sox, he kind of had a weird thing where he held his hands apart on the grip and leaned back and kept the bat kind of completely detached in the back shoulder. Looked like the bat was almost going to fall out of his hands, but he actually...
1: Oh, that's right. I forgot.
3: Yeah.
1: But I used to work with a guy named Doug Russell, who still does radio up in Wisconsin, and he called him the Greek god of walks. But yeah, like his hit, so weird. I'm looking at it right now. His left hand was sort of on the grip or on the bat where you would hold it down at the handle, and then his right hand was kind of up on top, and he would hold the bat almost horizontal.
3: Yeah.
1: It was a weird stance, man. That's cool.
3: So strange. So he's number three for me. Number two, Ken Griffey Jr. Now, he just had, I think, the best swing that I've ever seen in baseball history. The sweetest swing, but he had that just stance where he was just upright, relaxed, cool. You could just see a silhouette of him and know it's Ken Griffey Jr. There was no doubt about that. And number one for me is Gary Sheffield. This is the guy that I imitated the most when I was out playing wiffle ball or even Little League. The bat waggle, he did it a million miles an hour, and then he somehow didn't get tired doing that. If you tried doing it, you would probably get tired, but he would not get tired doing it, and he would hit these crazy line drives. And I just think that batting stance for me is probably the most iconic of my childhood. So Gary Sheffield is number one for me on this list.
1: Can you name all of the teams Gary Sheffield played for?
3: I know it's a lot.
1: Let's see how many you can nail here, buddy. Give it a shot.
3: I know it was Brewers and Marlins early in his career.
4: Correct, boy wonder.
3: Yep, to the Dodgers.
1: There's a Dodgers in there, yeah.
3: Braves.
1: Braves, yep.
3: And then I know it kind of fell. I know he played for the Mets for a little. There was a little cup of coffee with the Mets.
1: He did. Yep, you're missing two teams.
3: Tigers.
1: That's correct.
3: The last team, Sheffield.
1: Because you had the Brewers, right?
3: I had the Brewers.
1: And you had the Marlins, but somebody was in between those two teams.
3: There was a team in between the Marlins and Brewers. So this would be mid-90s before the Dodgers.
1: 92, 93.
3: Oh, I don't think I know.
1: It's all right. He was a San Diego Padre. Gary Sheffield played for the San Diego Padres from 92 to 93.
3: How about that? I just learned that now. So that's
1: see? You learn something here on Westwood One. That's what we do. The Brewers traded Sheffield to the Padres for Ricky Bonus, Jose Valentin, and Matt Mieske. Do you know his uncle is Dwight Gooden? Do people know that?
3: I did know that, yes.
1: Do people know that Gary Sheffield's uncle was Dwight Gooden?
3: Crazy.
1: Yeah. He was an all-star for the Padres and contended for the Triple Crown. He missed out on... He had 33 home runs, which was second in the National League. Can you imagine that era? I know our young listeners can't. 33 home runs was second that year to his teammate Fred McGriff, the crime dog. He had 100 RBIs, which was second behind Darren Dalton. And he did win the National League batting title. The only one ever in the history of the Padres not won by Tony Gwynn. So, nice work. Nice job. All right, it is the final month without the National Football League or any football. We get camp next week, or next month, I should say. Then we get some preseason. So, I figure we should do something NFL here. Ranking stuff here on Westwood One Sports. I'm Mike Wickett. These are the top five coaches on the hot seat, according to me. There are some dumb people who think that guys like Matt LaFleur or Mike Vrabel are on the hot seat. They are not. But here are my five NFL coaches on the hot seat. Number five, I think Dan Campbell is a sneaky, sneaky hot seat candidate. He's 48-36 in Detroit. It's a pretty good record. He had a 12-win season and a 15-win season. But we saw what happened when Ben Johnson wasn't around, all right? Ben Johnson gone, Aaron Glenn gone, and the team was not very good last year. 9-8, last place in the very difficult NFC North. The offense didn't look right. He took over. It didn't look right. I think Dan Campbell is a sneaky candidate to lose his job if Detroit wins 7 games next year. I don't know if they're going to be too happy there in Detroit. Number four, Dave Canales of the Carolina Panthers. Yes, I know they won the division, but they had 8 wins last year. The NFC South is a joke. He's 13-21 as a head coach in the National Football League, and he was brought in from Tampa Bay because he was their offensive coordinator. That was the last time Baker was really good, by the way. Dave Canales was brought in to make Bryce Young great. and he hasn't done it yet. And if he doesn't do it this year, again, he's 13 and 21 as a head coach. I think Dave Canales could be gone down in Carolina. Number three, we talked a lot about this guy on last night's show, Dan Quinn. Who are you, Dan Quinn? From 12 and 5 to 5 and 12. Do you know that Dan Quinn, when he was the head coach of the Atlanta Falcons, he was 43 and 42? He's a 500 coach. Do you know that Dan Quinn in Washington is 17 and 17? Dan Quinn's a 500 coach. That's who he is. You know, you coach this long, you do something as long as Dan Quinn has done it. That's kind of who you are. He's a 500 coach. And if you're in the NFC East and you finish 500, you're finishing third behind Philly and Dallas. Because I think both of those teams are double-digit win teams. I don't have a lot of faith in the Giants yet. But if you're 500, or let's say things don't go, and they spent a lot of money on defense, they brought in Rashad White to help out with that backfield, they brought in Chigo Conquu. But if that team doesn't get back to the playoffs as a 10, 11, 12 win team or whatever, I'm telling you right now, Dan Quinn could be on the hot seat. You are what your record says you are, and Dan Quinn is nothing more than a 500 coach. Number two on my list, Aaron Glenn. And is that too short of a leash? 1 year, maybe 2 years. Yeah, maybe. But he was 3-14 last year. I never quite understood the hire of Aaron Glenn. I never understood the hype for Aaron Glenn. You never looked at the Detroit Lions and thought, gosh, that Lions defense, we got to find the guy, that architect. We got to get that guy as our head coach. But that's what the Jets decided to do. And last year, I don't know how you do it, but the Jets did not have an interception in 17 games last year on defense. How is that even possible? Like, you fall into at least one interception. Ball gets batted up. A lineman comes down with it. A quarterback doesn't see a cutting safety or defensive back, or somebody settles into the wrong part of the zone and the quarterback fires because he thought he was going to be and it hits a defensive back in the numbers. Like, how does that happen? And I think if they don't win at least 7 or 8 games and see some dramatic improvement, and I don't know how you do that with Geno Smith as your quarterback, I think Aaron Glenn's going to be gone just because of the pressure of New York. And then the hottest seat in the National Football League, it's got to be Todd Bowles, right? Down in Tampa Bay, 35 and 33, been there for a while, collapsed last year. And at one point, I think they were like 5-2 at some point last year. And then just collapse. You know, Todd Bowles has been there for 6 years now. He's had just one season where he's won more than 9 games. And that was a 10-win season a couple of years ago. It's when he had Dave Canales as his offensive coordinator. Interesting, right? I think Todd Bowles is sitting on the hottest seat right now there in Tampa. And I think there are a lot of Buccaneers fans who are hoping that that seat would not be his any longer. So there's my 5 coaches on the hot seat. Dan Campbell, Dave Canales, Dan Quinn, Aaron Glenn, and Todd Bowles. Ranking stuff here on Westwood One Sports. Nice work, guys. Nice work. I don't know, Mondo, if I'm going to go out and watch all 9 Fast and the Furious movies, though. I can't. I mean, I only need to see 8 of them, right? Is that all I got left?
2: I would say just go see 3.
1: Are any of them different? Like, aren't they the same movie? Isn't it just like... We steal cars and there's a bad guy and then there's Vin Diesel. Like, isn't it the same movie 9 times over?
2: Didn't I just explain how you thought Letty died and then she's not dead. Don't even get me started on Jason Statham's brother.
1: On Jason Statham's brother? What are we talking about here? Oh, my gosh. I will not get you started on Jason Statham's brother. I'll make sure I hold back on that. I'm Mike Wickett. Hey, don't forget, follow me on social media, at Mike Wickett. There's 2 T's in Wickett. Instagram, Facebook, Twitter, TikTok, all that stuff. We have a lot of fun. There's a new league that's getting formed, and we're talking Patrick Mahomes. Is he still elite? Think about it. Give me a ring, 310-840-4910. That's next. Mike Wickett with you here on Westwood One Sports.
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16: Happy Sunday Fun Day. We talked about this in the first hour of the show. I want to know where you stand. And this is not me having an opinion one way or the other. I'd like to know what others think about this. It is that time of year in the sports calendar when we're all very desperate for the National Football League to get here. And all your content creators and your TV shows and your media outlets are coming up with rankings. And they do nothing but piss people off. Okay? They suck. Like, I see all this stuff about this player, that player, quarterback rankings, all this stuff. And people just get mad at each other on social media or online, in forums, all that stuff. No one's ever happy with rankings. And that's okay. I understand the point of it. But I was listening to someone, and I don't remember the person's name, and they were talking about the ranking the five best quarterbacks in the National Football League. And one person was making the claim that Patrick Mahomes of the Kansas City Chiefs is not an elite quarterback in the NFL in 2026, going into the 2026 season. So I heard that, and I immediately dismissed it. But I was listening to the reasoning, too. Now, I don't know what your favorite stat is in the National Football League. I have no idea. But quarterback rating is a pretty good one, okay? I'm not going to dive into EPA per play because that's going to bore you or any of that. But quarterback rating, pretty standard, I think. Pretty standard statistic for most football fans, right? Patrick Mahomes of the Kansas City Chiefs was not in the top five or six in the NFL in quarterback rating. Drake May last year was number one, 113.5. Then it was Stafford, it was Goff, it was Lamar, it was Josh Allen, then it was Jordan Love at six. Followed by Burrow, Purdy, whatever. You got to go all the way to 23 to find Patrick Mahomes where he ranked quarterback rating wise last season. Patrick Mahomes' quarterback rating last year was 89.6. Basically, it was the same as his now teammate, Justin Fields. And Justin Fields sucks. Mahomes was behind guys like Caleb Williams, who was 22nd in the NFL, Tyler Shuck, Jackson Dart, C.J. Stroud, Jacoby Brissett. Aaron Rodgers was 14th, okay? And so I'm like, okay, maybe it was just a one-year thing. 1 year, no worries. It's Patrick Mahomes. All right, let me go back and check the 2024 quarterback ratings. Well, if you look at quarterback rating in 2024... Lamar Jackson led the league with a 119 quarterback rating, and then it was Jared Goff, followed by Joe Burrow and Baker Mayfield, and you got to keep on going until you get to Mahomes at about 16 in 2024. So his last two seasons, if you base it on the success he has in a quarterback rating, aka yards, touchdowns, completions, all those little things that go into quarterback rating, Patrick Mahomes statistically has not been an elite quarterback in 3 years, or since 3 years ago. So the question I have for you, if you want to jump in, love to hear from you. We had a lot of people getting into this in the first hour of the show. Is Patrick Mahomes still an elite quarterback in the NFL? You watch Mahomes. He's on all the time, you know, the Taylor Swift games. When you watch Mahomes play, do you put him in that top three, top four quarterback, that the elite going into this season? Would you feel confident putting him in there? You can call, you can text 310-840-4910. 310-840-4910. Now, I understand that there's a lot of factors that go into all of these things. It's a team game. I understand that. Mahomes has a resume that you would obviously put him in the top two or three. But if you say yes, that Mahomes is elite, why? And if your justification is, well, he's got multiple MVPs and Super Bowl rings, that's fine. But in the last 2 years, I would argue, that Mahomes' performance has dropped off. Now, why is that? No Tyreek Hill, no real deep threat, Xavier Worthy, Hollywood Brown, Rashee Rice for half a year last year, Tyquan Thornton. Those are the big four receivers that Mahomes had last season. Travis Kelce, getting old. Do you realize that Travis Kelce was still the best wide receiver, the best pass catcher that Patrick Mahomes had last year? It's a true story. He was the number one. I mean, if you play fantasy football, you know that he was tight end 5 last year in PPR formats. That doesn't always translate to success on the field. Travis Kelce caught 76 balls last year, by far the most on the Chiefs. 851 yards receiving, by far the most on the Chiefs. His 5 touchdowns tied Hollywood Brown and Rashee Rice for the most on the Chiefs. And again, I know Rashee Rice only played half a season. He was coming back off the ACL injury he suffered in the previous year. There's not a ton to work with for Patrick Mahomes in that group. I think Rashee Rice had a really good rookie year, got hurt his second year, and we're still waiting to see what comes next. They bring in Kenneth Walker. They sign the running back from the Seattle Seahawks. To me, that says that they're going to rely more on the running game this year, and you're not going to see Patrick Mahomes throw for 5,000 yards and 50 touchdowns or whatever he did, you know, 6-7 years ago. Like, if your answer is yes, Patrick Mahomes is still an elite quarterback, a top 3, top 4 quarterback, I'll listen to it. I'm not going to tell you you're wrong, but I want you to tell me why you think that is without saying because he's a multiple-time Super Bowl winner. Like, I think we would put Joe Burrow in this conversation, right, as a top 3, top 4 quarterback. Burrow's never won a Super Bowl. Burrow's never won an MVP. Like, would you have Burrow ahead of Patrick Mahomes right now? Now, Joe Burrow is very fortunate to have the best receiver in football, or the second best. If you're a Jefferson fan, you put Chase 2. If you're a Chase fan, you put Justin Jefferson 2nd. That's fine, whatever. And T. Higgins is damn good. Zach Taylor's a good offensive mind. They got Chase Brown back there. But would you put Burrow ahead? Josh Allen ahead? Matt Stafford ahead? Like, at what point does the elite group kind of run out of room? Is Patrick Mahomes, in your mind, still a top 5 quarterback in the National Football League? 310-840-4910. I'd lean no. I'd lean trending out of the top 5. Because I think we right now, I mean, we always have had the big 4, right? It's Lamar, it's Burrow, it's Josh Allen, and it's Patrick Mahomes. But if you think about it, 2 of those guys are trending the wrong way. Mahomes and Lamar are trending the wrong way. Mahomes' statistics are trending the wrong way. And Lamar, who, again, 2 years ago led the league in the quarterback rating, and I know some people don't like quarterback rating, I understand that. But I'm starting to worry about Lamar's legs, man. Lamar's got an uncanny ability to avoid contact. You never see Lamar take the big hit. But as he's getting up there in age, it's the hamstrings, it's the quads, it's those things that I start to worry about for Lamar. Like, in 2 years, who's going to be our big 4? I don't know who's going to be in the big 4. But right now, it feels like to me that Patrick Mahomes is trending the wrong way. Do you have Mahomes still as an elite quarterback in the National Football League? Would you feel that is the guy on your team, whatever your roster is? If I said, I'm giving you Patrick Mahomes, you'd be like, cool, shiny toy, shiny sticker. But you look at the way he's played, and you look at his numbers, and you look at the injury he's coming off of, I'd be a little bit concerned about that. 310-840-4910. You can call, you can text, 310-840-4910. I know we're on in Kansas City, down on 1660 down there in KC. Chiefs fans, I'm sure you're going to say absolutely. But let me give you some more numbers. So back in 2022, Patrick Mahomes threw 41 touchdowns. He threw 12 picks, threw for 5,200 yards that year. That was in 2022. The next 3 seasons, he's thrown 27, 26, and 22 touchdowns. Now, there's no Tyreek Hill. There's no this. There's no that. Whatever. I think there's no Eric Bieniemy. I think that's a huge factor. They've got Matt Nagy in there as their offensive coordinator. We know Andy Reid does most of the play calling. Everybody is playing too high safety against the Chiefs because, and everybody's playing so much too high safety now that you're seeing slow pace of play. You're seeing, if you're into EPA, you're seeing smaller EPAs. You're seeing smaller yards per play. It's all because everybody doesn't want to get beat deep. And once the Chiefs started exploiting everybody playing single high, and the league decided, nope, we're gonna make Patrick Mahomes try to beat us with Dinkin and Duncan, that's when his numbers dropped. That's when his production started to fall. 310-840-4910. We're going to get to your calls coming up on the other side. Do you still view Patrick Mahomes as an elite quarterback in the National Football League going into the 2026 season? We'll get to you coming up on the other side. I'm Mike Wickett here on Westwood One Sports.
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0: So like, I don't want to miss games as much as possible. I know it's like, it's not all in my control. I mean, it's in God's control at some point, but I'm going to give myself a chance to, by the way I work, to be the best I can be. And so I'm in a good spot now compared to where some people thought, but I thought I was going to be here. So it's just doing what I'm supposed to do every single day. And then hopefully that gives me the chance to be out there with the guys whenever we start the season.
1: Patrick Mahomes, he is talking about his rehab, should be ready for week 1 against Denver. I'm Mike Wickett here on Westwood One Sports. Talking about him, is he still an elite quarterback in your mind? The last couple of years, his stats, if you're into stats, would say he's slipping a little bit. He was the 22nd rated quarterback last year. Before that, he was the 17th overall rated quarterback, if you go by quarterback rating. And I know some people think QBR, some people think EPA, but we're just using quarterback, pretty standard rating. Do you think that Patrick Mahomes is slipping out of that elite status, or do you still have him as an elite quarterback? I'd say he's trending out, but I'm not ready to kick him out quite yet. What do you think? You can call, you can text 310-840-4910. Let's go to Elijah in Washington, D.C. Elijah, thanks for calling, man. You're on Westwood One Sports.
2: What's going on, Mike? Thanks for taking my call.
1: You got it.
2: I do think Pat is still an elite quarterback. For one, he has elite traits. With his ability and a lot of ball that he's seen, I do think that injury, and him not being able to scramble, this is a really good question, because I think this year you're talking about seeing a Pat Mahomes that may not be able to extend certain plays with that left leg injury, which may put him into a pocket situation. But had them, I thought the smartest thing that they could have done is getting Kenneth Walker, because it takes pressure off of him, and that play action, that boot, he doesn't have to do as much for you as he had to do in the past. And I do think defense is still respect, because he can throw. A lot of quarterbacks throw from their legs, Pat Mahomes included, but he's in the 1% of arm talent of a guy who can uncork a ball in situations that other guys just can't. And because he still possesses that, and because he works so hard at that particular thing, those are elite traits that are transferable on every single down, regardless of what's going on. And teams and defenses are going to respect that, especially when you have linebackers that have to respect Kenneth Walker. And knowing leverage-wise, if a defense is playing with leverage and say, when I'm going against Kenneth Walker, I want an edge. And if that edge is thinking, boom, I have to attack him a certain way and I have to go through my keys, when you're going through your defensive keys and you're looking at Kenneth Walker, having Pat Mahomes have ability just to have an extra second that may counter that leg for him, it's not – I don't want to hang my hat on it. I do think Andy Reid, also being an elite play caller, elite head coach, an elite adjuster of what – it takes in the moment. That's another thing that we have to add to Pat Mahomes. It's not just Pat Mahomes. It's Andy Reid's ability also to adjust in the moment to say, where is Pat Mahomes today? Where do I have? Who do I lean on? And how, when I'm leaning on other guys, can Pat Mahomes be disguised to trick defenses, to cheat up on Kenneth Walker, and he can uncork an absolute missile on you and still be elite in that regard? You know what I'm saying?
1: I hear you, Elijah. Thank you for the phone call. I think, too, a big addition to this team, along with Kenneth Walker, I think it's bringing back Eric Bieniemy. I mean, when Bieniemy was there, Mahomes throwing for 5,000 yards. Matt Nagy's been there the last couple of years. That's why I worry about Jackson Dart's development, because Matt Nagy, who was not a very good offensive play caller in Chicago or Kansas City, is now the OC for the Giants. So I do worry about that. Thank you, brother. Here's a text from Phoenix. It says, we have 12 teams in our fantasy league, and I still would not draft Mahomes for my quarterback. He does not get fantasy points, not elite. He doesn't run. I mean, the elite fantasy quarterbacks are either Burrow or they run, because Burrow's going to throw for 5,000 yards and 45 touchdowns this year if he's healthy. So I appreciate the text. Fantasy-wise, if he's not able to move, man, that's a pretty good point. Tony's in Canada. Thanks for calling, Tony. You're on Westwood One Sports. Is Patrick Mahomes still a top three, top four elite quarterback in the NFL?
3: So to answer your question, the way I look at this, okay, is what Brady said about quarterbacks. He says you can have a guy that could be on the 1 yard line on his knees and he can throw 300 yards with his arm, just his arm. But he says, can that guy read defenses? Can he pick up the defense and the weaknesses? I was following the Chicago Bears back when McMahon was the quarterback, and the constant badgering that he wasn't quick, he wasn't good, no arm strength, he had one eye, he was not a smart guy. Guess what? He could win. The people around him loved him. The people around him played for him. The people around him defended him with their athletic lives. Okay, you touched McMahon, you paid a price. And when McMahon decided to charge up the field, the boys followed him. This is the same thing with Pat. Pat is a leader. He can read the defenses. I don't really like these analytics because I'm an old guy. I look at how the player, I look at the way the player actually performs, whether it's hockey or baseball. Okay. And I've been scouting in hockey since 1980. It's a long time. And I always, these guys send me analytics. He can do this. He can do, I go, no, bro, I don't care. Did he win at Pee Wee? Did he win at Bantam? Okay. Did he win in college? Did he win at upper level junior major? Did he win? Did he win? Did he win? And can he be a leader? And do people like him? Is there a likability factor? It's like you, if I don't like you, man, on the radio, I'm not going to listen to you. And you know what, Pat? Everybody loves him. You look at anybody, and I just want to look at one stat that I always like is interceptions to the number of passes and interceptions to actual touchdowns. I don't have those stats on Pat.
1: I can give them to you. I got them right here. And thank you for calling, man, and I hope you like me. I mean, you called in, so I appreciate you. Last year, 22 touchdowns, 11 picks. Not great. Now, he missed the last couple of games with the knee injury. Year before that, he played 16 games, 26 touchdowns, 11 picks. That's not elite. Year before that, 27 touchdowns, 14 picks. Now, they went to the Super Bowl in two of those years. But the touchdown to interception thing Tony's talking about wouldn't necessarily scream elite. 310-840-4910. Do you think that Patrick Mahomes is still an elite, a top three, top four quarterback in the National Football League? Is he trending the wrong way? JT is in Oakland. JT, thanks for calling, man. You're on Westwood One Sports.
4: Yeah, you know, you make a good point. Of course he's slipping, but you got to realize the teams that he's had are not those Super Bowl teams. The defense is not nearly as good. The last guy made good points about the Bears, but Jim McMahon only had to score 21 points to win every game.
1: If that, he only probably had to score 11 those days.
4: Exactly, like the Cubs number. So, you know, he's right, but, you know, if it's the fourth quarter, 2 minutes left, I think he's earned the right to say that, yes, he's still the lead. I would rather pick him than anyone else because he's proved that he can do it. Joe Burrow has not done that yet.
1: Okay.
4: You know who? Brady, Montana.

0: Like, I know that Bears fans hate Aaron Rodgers. I get it. But you respect it. Just like Packers fans hated Walter Payton. But you respect sweetness. No matter who your team is, your big rival, the team you talk trash with in your group text, they got somebody in their history that you probably hated. But you respected them. 310-840-4910. Let's go to Larry in Baltimore. Hey, Larry. Thanks for calling, man. You're on Westwood One Sports.
1: How you doing, sir?
0: Doing all right. Is Patrick Mahomes still a top three quarterback in the NFL?
1: He's the best quarterback in the NFL right now. I know he ain't going to be ready for no day one. I see him giving about the fifth or sixth game. But he, right now, I would say I've been watching football. I'm 70 years old. But I would say Patrick right now would go down as one of the top quarterbacks ever in the history of the game. He's still the best. He's not no Trinidad. He's the best in the NFL right now.
0: All right. Larry's got him as the number one quarterback in the NFL. Thank you, Larry. Appreciate you getting in, man. Let's go to Chicago and talk to Willie on Westwood One Sports. What's up, Willie?
2: How's it going?
0: Doing all right. Is Mahomes a top three, top four quarterback in your mind?
2: That's the wrong question.
0: Okay.
2: I have several points here. I want to try to clear this up. First point. That's the right question is, how many teams will take him right now? I don't care about the numbers or the statistics. How many teams would he go to right now and they would be automatic Super Bowl contenders? Probably more than half of the teams in the NFL would drop their quarterback today and take him right now. These numbers, these statistics, they're jokes because it's all about not just him, it's about the team around him. Speaking of that, let me answer a couple other questions that people said. First, Jim McMahon was a joke. I'm in Chicago. None of the Bears teams liked him, and none of the players liked him. And Aaron Rodgers, Chicago fans don't respect him. He's a joke. He's a terrible human being that does terrible things. And so, back to the original point, Mahomes is a brilliant quarterback. He may be getting a little older, but his mind is sharp. He's still there, and he would make so many I guarantee you, if the Packers had a choice, who would they take right now? If New York had a choice, who would they take right now? A number of teams wouldn't care about those statistics, and they would be Super Bowl contenders immediately.
0: Would you drop Caleb for Patrick?
2: I would move Caleb to quarterback number two for Mahomes.
0: Willie, appreciate you calling, man. Thank you very much. And I'm just talking about Rodgers on the field. Okay? I have no opinion. My opinion on Aaron Rodgers off the field does not matter. But on the field, Bears fans disliked but respected his game. Same thing with Brett Favre. Willie, appreciate you calling, man. 310-840-4910. This is from a Chiefs fan in Massachusetts on the text line. You can also text 310-840-4910. Going into this season, no, Mahomes is not a top five quarterback. Coming out, very possible. Recovering from an ACL tear and a bad offensive coordinator. They have a new wide receiver coach and a better run game. Maybe not this year, but next year for sure. Signed, Chiefs fan from Massachusetts. Appreciate you. Vincent is in Milwaukee. Vincent, is Patrick Mahomes, in your mind, an elite quarterback in the NFL still? Top three, top four?
3: Well, thank you first for taking my call, but I think Patrick Mahomes is a protege of the coach, and they had a good run, but I think right now, when Travis Kelce is his leading receiver from last year, I think the Chiefs have problems, and I don't dislike Patrick Mahomes. I don't dislike Aaron Rodgers. I don't dislike McMahon. It's just a fact, and you are exactly right. And it's basically coming off an ACL injury, and to give him one or two more years, I really think that the Chiefs at some point will have to move on from him.
0: I don't know if and when that's going to happen. I mean, he signed a contract to be in there for a long time. And Vincent, thank you, man. Appreciate you. Love the Brew City. So thank you for calling. I mean, he's locked in for like eight more years. I'll check his contract status. I don't know exactly when he's done. But he just signed a couple-year extension to make himself the highest-paid quarterback in the National Football League.

0: Football League. So I don't think that's going to end anytime soon. But if and when, they may have to move on. 310-840-4910. Sam is in Baltimore. Hey, Sam, you're on Westwood One Sports.
1: Hey, how's it going, man?
0: Not
1: love
0: bad.
1: The show.
0: Thank you.
1: I would say that reminds me more of a GOAT standard of like maybe Peyton Manning versus Tom Brady. I feel like Tom Brady was a elite like game manager to a degree, and maybe Mahomes reminds me more of like an off script sort of person, more like maybe Peyton Manning a little bit. That he just ran everything, and he's a consummate professional, and he's a perfectionist in a different way. I'm a Baltimore Ravens fan, and frankly, yeah, we probably would take Mahomes over Lamar, even though I think they're both elite in different ways, and maybe it wouldn't work here in Baltimore with Mahomes, but I think that that's an arguable trade, and I think it would be a very even-sided trade if we took Mahomes and they took Lamar.
0: It's one of those that we're never going to know about, obviously, because neither team is going to want to give up their guy. Thank you for calling. Appreciate it. The Brady thing is interesting, too, that he brings up the comparison. And they're different quarterbacks, obviously. But maybe, just maybe, you know, the Chiefs were inevitable, like Thanos. They were, you knew they were going to be in the Super Bowl, or they were always going to be there. My dad is 80 years old. I would talk to my father on the phone about the NFL. I'd be like, hey, who do you like? He's like, I'm so sick of the Chiefs, because they're always in the Super Bowl. They played in like 8 straight AFC championship games. They were always there. And maybe, just maybe, kind of like New England. Remember, New England was always there in the AFC title game. It was always, you know, Brady and Peyton Manning and Ben Roethlisberger. And then there was so many times when it was Brady and the Patriots. And then there was a 10-year gap. There was a 10-year gap. And then Brady got back and won a couple more Super Bowls. I mean, there was a time between 2004, and I know, don't feel bad for Patriots fan, okay? Between 2005 and 2015, the Patriots didn't win a Super Bowl. So maybe, just maybe, I mean, they got to a couple. You know, they got beat by Eli a couple of times. But maybe, just maybe, there's like a gap and there's a second act or a third act, kind of like there was for Tom Brady. When things had to reset, and they tried it with Randy, and you had the Wes Welker years and all that kind of stuff, and then the 28-3 game. Maybe, just maybe, there's that second act for the Chiefs where Mahomes bounces back after this little lull and goes back to being an elite quarterback. And a lot of that, I believe, does have to do with the fact that they're getting Eric Bieniemy back as the OC and not Matt Nagy. Now, remember, before Mahomes signed this mega contract back in, like, what was it, 2019? I want to say he signed the $500 million deal. He was still on that rookie contract. And we know that the thing in the NFL to do is try to win and invest everywhere else before you have to pay your quarterback. And that's what the Bears are trying to do right now before Caleb gets to be an $80 million a year quarterback. That's what the Giants probably think they're going to have to try to do before Jackson Dart, if he stays healthy, becomes a $70, $80 million a year quarterback. And don't think that that's a joke either. Who's the highest paid quarterback in the NFL right now? It's Mahomes at like 65. It was Dak before that at like 65. In a couple of years, you're looking at $70 million quarterbacks, $75 million quarterbacks. In 5 years, don't be surprised if somebody's making $76 to $80 million a year to play quarterback. You know why? Because the salary cap keeps going up. And it doesn't matter the dollar amount, it's the percentage of the cap. That's what it is. Like, you think about when the cap was $150 million lower just like 12 years ago. You know, how much quarterbacks were making? Well, it was a percentage of the cap, and the same thing goes. That's why you're seeing Burrow and Tua and Love and Dak and now Mahomes and all these guys get $55, $60 million. It's a percentage of the cap. If you're on hold, we'll get to you. We'll talk to Dan and Andrea and Mike and Terrence. We got so many people who want to jump in on this. I heard somebody say that Patrick Mahomes was not a top five quarterback in the NFL. And I immediately dismissed it. And then I started looking at the numbers and the results, and I wanted to talk about it with you. And there's a line open. You can call. If you can't get through, you can text 310-840-4910. We'll wrap up the show taking your calls on MV Pat next on Westwood One Sports.
2: 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And yes, we're counting. You're home for the NFL. 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
1: Taking your calls about Patrick Mahomes. It's a weird question to ask. Somebody earlier this week said to me, Patrick Mahomes is not a top five quarterback in the NFL right now going into 2026. And the injury is part of it, but if you look at stats, and if you're into stats, he was the 23rd highest rated quarterback in the NFL last year. He was behind Caleb and Baker and Trevor Lawrence and Tyler Shuck and Jackson Dart and CJ Stroud and Aaron Rodgers and all these other quarterbacks. You may not like stats, and that's okay. Like, if you're saying, I don't care about stats, I want the eye test. Well, did you see what from Patrick Mahomes the last 2 years? An elite quarterback? Is he still a top three, top four elite quarterback in the NFL? We're going to try to get as many calls in as we can before we send it off to John Lund in the desert. He's going to take it through the overnight here on Westwood One Sports. So if you're on hold, we'll get to you. 310-840-4910. Dan is in Jersey. Dan, is Patrick Mahomes still elite in your eyes?
2: He is still elite. And the thing is, he's of all the quarterbacks that we're naming, he's the winner, right? But my bigger problem is, and I respect Tony. I know he calls all the time. Comparing McMahon to Mahomes is absolutely crazy. Talking about a guy who had an all-time defense with a Hall of Fame running back. He was not that great of a quarterback. Talking about a guy to compare to a guy who's won multiple Super Bowls and carried teams on his back. I just think that's a crazy comparison. I don't think it gets much crazier than that.
1: Dan, appreciate you, man. Thank you very much. 310-840-4910. Andrea is in Berkeley. Andrea, you're on Westwood One Sports. Thanks for calling.
3: Yeah, I remember we talked a few weeks ago, and I remember you were born April 20th, 420.
1: Yes. You're the sports astrologist.
3: Exactly, yes. Yeah, you're born 420. And you know what's interesting? Mahomes is actually my Virgo birthday twin, September 17th. Different year. I'm a lot older than being born in 1995. But okay. September 17th, and he was born in Tyler, Texas. And here's the thing, we're both 24 degrees Virgo, and we had the same Neptune transit opposing our sun the past couple of years. So basically, that can be less energy, more injury prone, and the outer planets move a degree or two a year, so it's a long-term transit. But thankfully, that transit's over, so, you know, there's no way out but through. We had to deal with it, and so did we. But, you know, if they bring you to it, they'll bring you through it. So I have, you know, positive energy about Patrick Mahomes and how he's still, you know, in the top five quarterbacks. And for all your listeners out there, know that Mercury's retrograde June 29th to July 23rd, and that rules communication. So it makes sense that we're rethinking and reevaluating things. But do allow time for extra travel and some, you know, transportation snafus. So just wanted to share that with your listeners as well.
1: Thank you very much, Andrea. So Andrea says the she's a sports astrologist, that he's about to come out of this little funk that he's been in for a couple of years. Thank you, Andrea. Let's go to New York and talk to Mike on Westwood One Sports. Hey, Mike, thanks for calling.
4: I think that Mahomes is being judged by some factors that are beyond his control.
1: Okay, like what?
4: Game, as you mentioned, no Bienemy, as you mentioned. But the next question I would ask is, in the last 3 years, how many sacks has he endured? How many of his receivers have been injured, suspended, arrested, or went free agent? And how many offensive line changes were there? Because in the Eagles Super Bowl year, they killed him because there were no tackles. And I think he's running for his life and throwing the ball away a little sooner to save his life and try to avoid injuries like the one he just got. So I think he's been tarnished by us judging through a filter of things that are beyond his control.
1: That's fair. It's a great call, Mike. And the year that they got beat by Tampa in the Super Bowl, when Brady beat them, their offensive line got crushed in that game as well. It's a fair call, Mike. Thank you for making it. You know, a couple of years ago, when he was the 17th highest rated quarterback in the NFL, you had Kelsey, had a good Kelsey year. Then you had Xavier Worthy, Noah Gray, DeAndre Hopkins. His fifth leading receiver that year was Samaje Perine. Yes, that's a factor. That was 2 years ago. Let's go to Terrence in Tennessee. Terrence, thanks for calling, man. You're on Westwood One Sports. Hey, Terrence. Terrence, go ahead, brother. Three, two, one. Thank you, Terrence. Well, maybe we'll put him on hold, see if we can get him back. Lucas in Massachusetts. Lucas, thanks for calling, man. You're on Westwood One Sports.
5: Hey, so he's not a good he's not an elite quarterback. 7-10 record, I mean, that's the team's record, but, like, he's the leader of the team. Like, the quarterback is your main leader. Like, yeah, that's what I got.
1: All right, thanks. Lucas, appreciate it. 7-10 the last couple of games, he was not there, but they weren't playoff bound before that. I mean, there, remember, there was that game where he got hurt that they needed to win to stay alive. And Mahomes got hurt in that game, and they obviously lost. Young Lucas, Mahomes, not elite. Steve is in Pennsylvania. Steve, thanks for calling, man. You're on Westwood One Sports. What's up?
6: Mike, no, no, no.
1: What is it, Steve?
6: he is a gift. You know how they say you're a victim of your own circumstance?
1: Sure.
6: He is a gift of his own. He is a gift of his own circumstance. He has one of the best offensive coordinators this game has ever seen. Andy Reid took Donovan McNabb to a Super Bowl. I mean, look at some of these great quarterbacks. Like Don Coryell with Dan Fouts, Don Shula with Dan Marino. I mean, look at Drew Brees with Sean Payton. I mean, you can go on and on. He's a gift of his own circumstance. He would not be anywhere near where he is if he did not end up with Andy Reid. And I'm a Steelers fan. I'm just telling you, this guy fell into a bucket of gold. He's not as good as everybody says. He does stupid stuff.
1: All right, Steve, going hardcore after Patrick Mahomes. 310-840-4910. Steve says absolutely not. He's a product of Andy Reid. I'm Mike Wickett here on Westwood One Sports. We're talking about Patrick Mahomes, Chiefs quarterback. Is he still elite? His numbers have fallen off the last few years. He's got the ACL. The team didn't make the playoffs last year. You got hurt at the end. You still think he's elite? You can call. You can text 310-840-4910. Text from Dallas. On this question about Patrick Mahomes, how many teams in the NFL do you think would give up their quarterback if they knew they could have Pat instead? It's a fair question. At least a dozen. I can tell you that. At least a dozen. Try Terrence again in Tennessee. Terrence, you're on Westwood One Sports. What's up, brother?
7: Hey, man, I'm sorry about that earlier. Thanks for taking my call.
1: You got it.
7: Hey, man, first off, man, that guy Steve, I don't know what he's talking about. The Chiefs moved up in the draft to take Patrick Mahomes. They knew what they were getting off the jump, man. They knew the potential. They saw the potential in him. So I don't know what he's talking about with that. Second off, man, he hasn't had a decent offensive line in the past 2.5. Once they let Joe Tooney go, his offensive line went down. We don't have tackles. His blind side's not covered. He's running for his life all the time. Where's his true number one wide receiver? Where's his Chase? You know what I'm saying? Where is his Puka Kanua? Where is his number one receiver that he can go to and depend on? He ain't had one. The dude's been suspended. You see what I'm saying? Another thing is, if we're going off of stats, man, Pat is the second quarterback to have the most wins in an 8-year span behind Brady and in front of Manning. There's only three in an 8-year span with the most wins.
1: Well, I understand that. And Terrence, the thing is, are people, and this is the question I think that it comes down to, are people going to say, yes, he's elite because he has MVPs and Super Bowls? That's fine. That's in the past. I'm more concerned about 2026. Like, do you still view him? You know what I mean?
7: Yeah, I hear what you're saying. Okay, so then if you're talking about in 2026, he has the potential to be. Let's say that.
1: That's fair.
7: The past 2 years, he has not. He's been trash. I give you that. He's had trash numbers, and it's based off, like, when you said the interceptions, the 22. Half of those, the receivers dropped the ball, and it fell into a defender's hands. You see what I'm saying? Kelce had several of those that bounced off of him and were interceptions. Most of those aren't Pat. Pat does make some bad decisions, but also I think the play calling is terrible. Hopefully with the enemy, it'll be a lot better this year. But I think Andy Reid was a little bit over his head. He wants to pass the ball too much. One reason is he has no run game. And I think Kenneth Walker is going to help Pat out and relieve some of that, where the defense has to come up and play and not be able to drop back with several DBs the whole time he's on the field, man. And also, when we go down by a touchdown or 10 points, it's like he tries to – he wants to get it all back too fast instead of doing the dink and dunk the way Peyton Manning and Brady did.
1: You know what I think,
7: I just
1: too?
7: Feel like, man, in my eyes, he's –
1: Terrence, I appreciate it, man. I got to get two more in because I'm off in 3 minutes. But I think one of the factors he mentioned was the run game. And when Pacheco got hurt a couple of years ago and they had to rely on Kareem Hunt, you know, the ghost of Kareem Hunt and whatever, I think that factors in, and the Kenneth Walker signing should help. I got time for two more. Going to go to Tom in Vancouver. Tom, you're on Westwood One Sports.
8: That's Tony.
1: Tony. I'm sorry. Go ahead, Tony.
8: Yeah, he's a lead until he proves that he's not a lead. You can't judge him from last year because he was hurt. He's in the same system with the same coach. We'll know if he's elite this year. And Andy Reid will know, too. Either A, can overcome the injury, or B, he cannot. And that's the difference.
1: Well, thank you for the phone call, Tony. Appreciate you getting in. I don't think you can say he was hurt, so last year may not have been an elite seat, because he wasn't that good in the regular season last year. I mean, there was a stretch where he threw three touchdowns against the Lions, three against the Raiders, and then three against the Washington Commanders. Those are three of the worst defenses in the NFL. You know, he threw one against Denver and zero against Buffalo, and you had four against Dallas, but Dallas's defense was historically trash. So, like, he beat up on a lot of bad teams last year. So I don't know if you can just say that last year doesn't count. Last call on this goes to Mario in Miami. Mario, thank you for calling, man. You get the final word on this very hotly debated topic. Mario, go ahead. Mario going once. Go ahead, Mario.
9: Hello.
1: Go ahead, brother.
9: Hello. Yeah, honestly, thank you for taking my call. Anybody that's saying that he's not elite just doesn't know ball. And I'll leave you with this. If you give any quarterback, give me a starting quarterback that if you give him 100 2-minute drills, Patrick Mahomes is scoring on 90 of those. You know, and to say that he's not elite, they've been running with the big three, which is Chris Jones, Kelce, and Mahomes, and then everybody else has been Kadarius Toney and Pacheco. It's been mediocre players at best, you know, but he's elite at this point in his career. If you give any of these quarterbacks, if you give them 100 2-minute drills, Patrick Mahomes is scoring on 90 of those 2-minute drills, and that's what counts. And also, what he brings to the game, those jump passes, those flick passes, those no-look side passes, nobody's doing that. So we'll see this year, but he's still elite, man, like I said, and it's going off those 2-minute drills at the end of the game. Who do you want the ball? Who do you want to give him the ball? And it's Patrick Mahomes, man. At the end of
1: Mario,
9: the
1: I got to run. I got to get out of here, man. But I appreciate you calling, man. Don't be a stranger. We'll do more of these kinds of things next Saturday night when I'm on. I'll be back with you next Saturday night, 7 to 11 p.m., Saturday and Sunday. Thanks to all of our guests for joining us. Thanks to our producer, Stuart, also our board operator, Mondo. And thanks to you for listening. My name is Mike Wickett. You know what? This might get carried over. Johnny Ball Game is coming up next. For my guys, I'm Mike Wickett. Have a great rest of your night. John Mallory is next. You're on
0: this
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0: Lionel Richie, if you're listening, this one's for you. Johnny Ball Game until the wee hours of the morning. You'll have me on Westwood One Sports Night. You know the number, but it's 310-840-4910. The late night Sunday night guy, present and accounted for. And we got the team together tonight. Stuart Kovacs, our producer. He's been our producer since we got this gig in early January. That's when Westwood One started this new lineup and this new network, which I was lucky to be a part of. And Stu's been with me every step of the way, and our board operator, Peyton Lodge, son of Roger. He joined the team about a month ago, and he's kicking butt, and we're happy to have him. So, fellas, we'll get to you guys in a bit. I'm going to put you guys against each other sometime tonight. Stu's a Yankee fan. Peyton is an Angels fan. We got the All-Star break and all that good stuff. And I'm going to see if I can bust them on a couple of trivia questions throughout the program. See which one of these McGillicuddies knows their team better. And, yeah, so we'll have some fun with that all over the NFL. Been listening to Wicket. Good stuff as always. And got the NFL folks riled up. We do NFL more than anything on Sunday nights, unless, of course, we get a crazy Caitlin Clark rabbit hole or some World Cup soccer type of function. We've had both of them. But now, I mean, you hear Westwood One, you listen to this. Dude, we're like 10 days from like full-on NFL training camp where every day, you know, I get off the radio program, which I do during the weekdays. I go home, turn on the TVs, NFL Network, what have you, and just watch camp. That's how nerdy we are. We watch practice and we watch the NFL, whatever crew is going from site to site interviewing. And it's almost kind of like it's football season, dude. And then we got the Hall of Fame game, which sucks, but we'll all watch it. 10 minutes into it, it reminds us how much it sucks, but it's fine. And then we're off and running, guys. So tons of NFL stuff we're going to talk about tonight. Sports in drama. I mean, that's peanut butter and jelly, right? I mean, that's why we do sports, at least in my opinion, a big reason, unless you're watching your son or your daughter, you're invested in that regard. But many other cases with your team and whatnot, it's happened since you were a kid. It's taken into adulthood and you die a sports fan. And that's what we do in most cases. It draws certain emotions that make us wanting more. And I'll even say this. We won't admit it, but we even crave the pain, man. If you didn't, the Jets, like, wouldn't have fans. But we crave the pain, man. It almost helps us when we can bitch about our team sucking. And in the Jets' case, you got generations of fans being able to say, yeah, but you weren't there when Mark Gastineau had the late hit on Bernie Kosar. Oh, no! Like, yeah, you got every which other way, sure. But we come back. Sports give us the emotion. Drug, whatever you will, you know, it triggers something that we love. We even love, let's say, the come down. We even love the recovery, the hangover, because if we didn't, we wouldn't be sports fans. I would have ditched. I'm a Seattle idiot. I would have ditched the Seattle Mariners, like pre-Ken Griffey Jr. if I didn't want somehow, in some way, subliminally or not, like craving the bad. Or staying with it with the hope that, I don't want to jump off this ship now. I know it's sinking, but we got a guy. We got this new captain. We got this. We got that. We're going to get this going. And you always have that hope. But it's the emotion that we love. And if we don't love it, we don't know. Love it, hate it, you don't know, but it's there. And the crazy thing is, not crazy, but the lovely thing about sports and the drama. And it's why I prefer, a lot of us would prefer going to a game than maybe a movie or a play. Because, I mean, typically, and we hope this will always be the case, But in sports, the audience and the performers don't know the outcome. That's the greatest form of drama, in my opinion, that you can create. And sports does that. It's the drama. The talent, nor the audience, nobody knows. We're all waiting to see. Whereas if you go to a movie, okay, I saw The Mighty Ducks. I had a feeling it was going to end well, right? Or, you know, I went and saw Freddy Krueger, Nightmare on Elm Street. I had a feeling it probably wasn't going to end all that well. Or maybe, I think, Freddy doesn't die. There's like 14 movies. But that's the beauty of sports. The emotion. Like, if I go to a Tom Cruise movie, damn it, I think I know. I better know, or I'm an idiot, what type of emotions Top Gun or Mission Impossible are going to give me. I'm going because I want that emotion. I loved Top Gun as a kid. Been waiting, 30 years for a sequel? I'm going to go, and it's going to be part nostalgia. I'm going to get those emotions. Kenny Loggins, Danger Zone in my head. Hell yes. I know I'm paying for that emotion. That's what I'm doing. And in sports, we might leave the arena devastated. I was at the World Cup on Monday in Seattle. Was that as bad on TV as it was in person, guys? Did we look that crappy on TV as we did in person? Oh, my God. Not going there, but yeah. I did not know. My emotions were up for grabs. Christian Pulisic, I'm giving them to you. You're going to make this the greatest sporting event I've been to. The party's never going to stop afterwards. I'm going to sing Country Home. It's going to be electric in my home stadium, please. And it was still one of the great events I've been to, but they got smoked, man. They got their asses kicked by a bunch of nerds. Anyway, just kidding. I do a lot of cheesy movie quotes. If you listen to me, that's great. If not, and you're just getting used to it, hopefully you can pick some of them up. We'll get to the calls, 310-840-4910, but I haven't asked you to call yet. Because I'm fishing for something. And I want you guys to call because I want your emotions on this. But that's why we love it. The drama. You put it up for grabs. I don't know how I'm going to feel when I leave the stadium. Are you kidding me? It's a playoff game. I'm going to be devastated. Like, I'm going to go home, go to bed, turn the lights out, and put on a movie like Tombstone or something that has nothing to do with sports, and I gotta ease my pain. That's going to suck this year. I'm not going to be able to do that because I have this show every Sunday night, which is going to be badass because it's going to be the place you go to wrap up the week. I'm going to kick ass for you guys, I promise. But I know when I go to that stadium, if it's a playoff game, if they lose, I'm done. It's over. If they win, it's the coolest thing of my life. There's no in between. There's none. And that's the drama. That's the emotion. For whatever reason, we can't get enough of. We need it. But the ending, it's not always storybook in sports. Part of the beauty. You don't know. And that's why. So I go to a soccer match last night, and when I get home just in time to pull up Paramount Plus, just in time for the McGregor fight. I wasn't obviously all that into it. I was doing something else. I came home. It was convenient. It was free. I put it up. And that was not a happy ending for Conor McGregor. An athlete who draws massive emotions for a lot of people. There are a lot of people, maybe some of them are listening. Conor McGregor's their favorite athlete. He drew mega emotions. People loved watching that man fight. And you know what? They will keep paying to watch him. He made, I think, 15, 20 million on guarantees for that 6 seconds. And I don't think anything was crooked. Father Time is undefeated. That's what it was. And McGregor, you're trying that move right when the fight began. I hope Stewart and Peyton, you at least saw the 8 seconds. McGregor comes out. I swear to God, he's throwing a Hail Mary on 1st and 10 from your own 20. That move there, been out of the ring 5 years, and maybe that type of style is what makes Conor McGregor Conor McGregor. That said, I never saw Michael Jordan with the Wizards trying to jump from the foul line. He knew his limitations. All pump fakes and free throws, Jordan with the Wizards. He knew he had to operate differently. Think about all those pitchers who lose their fastball, but they gain everything else in location, control, change of speeds, and they can survive in the majors. Hell, Jamie Moyer played in the bigs till he was 50 because he knew how to throw a changeup, knew how to adjust. And for me, Conor McGregor didn't. But that was a total father time for me last night. And I thought McGregor was going to get his ass kicked regardless, but not like that. And we won't remember it, by the way. We don't remember Muhammad Ali losing to Leon Spinks. You don't remember Larry Holmes getting his ass kicked by Mike Tyson. Hell, I'm probably not old enough, but you're too old or you're dead, but you probably don't remember when Joe Louis got his ass kicked by Rocky Marciano. They were old, they needed the money, and it happened. You don't remember Muhammad Ali for losing to Leon Spinks, and you never will. And if you do, you're an idiot. No, you're misguided. So we're not going to remember the time McGregor did this. You know, Conor McGregor has so many other moments that you will talk about. You won't say, well, he hung on too long. And think about like this, guys. In the individual sport, you can't hide from father time, man. It's just you. And if you suck, it's on you. You can't pass the ball. They can't scheme differently for you. They can't, change the game plan around you. No, it's just you, dude. Individual sport. That's why my reference there was all boxers. Because that's the classic father time is undefeated line. In other sports, I don't know, Tom Brady played till he was 45. He's the greatest ever. Thomas, Edward, Patrick, Brady, Jr. But it's not like, we all know quarterback, yes, and it requires a ton of ability. Don't get me wrong. But Brady was still able. It's 1 of 11. I think it's different in football, especially if you're playing old, if you're a kicker or something. That doesn't even matter. You can keep playing. In combat sports, father time is definitely undefeated. In sports, we sign up for this. You don't always get the happy ending with Conor McGregor. You don't always get it. And when you see, athletes still compete way past their prime, I don't know what emotions that draws. For some of us, we love it. I loved it in 2008 when Ken Griffey Jr. came back to the Mariners. Even though I knew he was done, I didn't care. I wanted Griffey in that stadium. They built the stadium for him, and he left 50 games into it in 1999. And then went to the NL, never came there. They built the park for him, right field post. They haven't been able to find a big power lefty bat since. But I wanted him back. And I think that's the case with a lot of this. You don't care. You just want your guy back. But if you watched that fight last night, I think it's pretty safe to say, and unless Conor wants to keep fighting for the money, maybe he wants to try to kick a Paul's ass or something, Jake Paul or something, McGregor, that would actually be kind of cool. But no, we don't need to see it. And that was one of those endings. It didn't end well. And it doesn't always, like I said. You can go back on a lot of guys. Jordan with the Wizards is a pretty good example. It's not as bad as Patrick Ewing with the Orlando Magic. Everybody talks about Shaq with the Celtics. I'll go old school. Johnny Unitas as a Charger. I'm sorry, but the crew cut flat top and the high tops didn't really mesh well on AstroTurf. everybody makes fun of, not makes fun of, but points out Willie Mays playing first base. You're talking the greatest center fielder athlete of his era. Period. End of story in baseball. So say hey, kid. And then at his end of his career, he played the position that requires what the least amount of athleticism. Still, people don't remember you for that. And I'm not saying hang, you know, you need to retire at a certain time. Nobody's saying that. This adds drama. You know, part of the reason I watched that McGregor fight, because he hadn't fought in 5 years. And to be honest, McGregor probably should have stopped 7 years ago or 8 years ago, because his last five fights, he hasn't been what made him him. I don't know. 310-840-4910. I'm Johnny Ballgame on Westwood One Sports Night. Let's start in Wisconsin. Marshall. What's going on, man? Welcome to Westwood One Sports. What you got?
1: Well, I'm glad that I can lead off for you as always. Johnny, hope everything is going well. You know, I'm back and forth on this topic. And prayers go out. One of my favorite athletes of all time, being a tennis guy, was Christine Marie Everett. And we wish her well in her latest battle with cancer. But I love her, the ones that go out when they should, when they feel it's over, don't come back. But I understand. On the other hand, it's up to the individual. I mean, I look at it as kind of an individual thing. And those that want to pursue it and do it, you're right. It's the emotional thing. It's the people that we latch on to. We want them back. You know, I remember when Muhammad Ali lost to Larry Holmes his last fight in 1980. It was terrible.
0: Brutal.
1: He made the decision to do it, though. It was brutal. I was in college at the time. I was at North Carolina at that time. I was listening to it on a Philadelphia radio station at that time. And, the Philadelphia talk show hosts of that time were just ripping into it. But, you know, it comes down to the individual so much. And speaking of tennis, you just got to tip your hat off to the big three. And, boy, that Djokovic guy, he just keeps going and going and going. I mean, he's in the Final Four again. It's made the run by Connors in 91 at the U.S. Open that I remember so fondly and so well. Looks so silly because he's doing it all the time. And you throw Federer and Nadal in there, and it just goes on and on. And you have to admire the ones that can continue at a high level. And you look at the World Cup now, look at Messi. Look at how great he still is at his age. So it's really the individual. But, you know, as long as they can keep doing it, you know, I say bring it on. But I also admire the ones that do get out when they can, because we can always remember them as what they were. You look at DiMaggio in baseball, too, another one that just got out when he got out. Got out on top. And don't forget about Jordan, my guy Michael. He scored 40 scored 55 when he was 40 years old. Let's not forget that. That was incredible.
0: I won't. thank you for the call, Marshall. Jordan, yeah, he got 40, but it wasn't how he got 40 in 1988. It was a totally different model of getting 40. He knew how to adjust. And maybe that's where you could point to Conor McGregor, like I said, going for the triple axel on the very first play. You're kind of like, whoa, when he tore. I mean, it's like kind of like, you know, you always see the old guy at the YMCA. Hey, Chuck, no, man, you can't dunk anymore. What are you doing? Let's get to Fort Worth, Texas, where my boy Peyton Lodge went to school. TCU represent.
2: Yes, sir.
0: Boyd, you're up. What you got, Boyd?
3: All right, so my take is that Conor McGregor still has fight left in him. You know, people are hating on him for a lot of stuff. I know he has a lot of drama outside of the octagon over the past few years, but I can see that he's really trying to change as a man, and I think he still has fight left. He's changing a lot, doing better to provide for his family and friends, and that change of mentality can really take a man from being broken how he is to being a competitor again, and I think that he could really make it.
0: Thanks, Boyd, in Fort Worth. Good stuff. And he's a Conor McGregor fan, and he's got a ton of them. Conor McGregor is a very emotional athlete. You know him. You're one side of the fence, and feels like way more people love him than hate him. But, man, I'm not saying he doesn't have his hate. But I'll just say this to Boyd. Man, Father Time. Yeah. I mean, you could say, well, that was a fluke injury. Okay. But I'm also going to say, okay, now you got to rehab at that age. And was it a fluke injury or is it just you're old? It's tough to do those moves at this age, I would think. I couldn't do them even in his prime. They're hard moves to pull off, man. You got to be in a, you got to be Conor McGregor to be able to do that stuff in your prime. Like I said, okay, Michael Jordan might have scored 40 for the Wizards, but he wasn't jumping from the foul line anymore. 310-840-4910. Speaking of father time, is this week, tomorrow, Tuesday, is LeBron going to be on a new team? If you are Adam Silver, the commissioner of the NBA, who are you hoping LeBron signs with? What would be the coolest story for your league if you're the commissioner? 310-840-4910. Sell me on a team. Or if you want to say LeBron needs to go here because what? He's really ring chasing, I guess. I mean, are we really going to give LeBron a hell of a lot more on the icon list if he wins another ring as a, for him, a role player? LeBron's LeBron. I don't know what he wants out of his final year or two. But what would the league want? What's the best story? 310-840-4910. I'm Johnny Ballgame, guys. Westwood One Sports all night. Download the Westwood One Sports app.

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0: been in radio for, I don't know, 20 years. Been getting paid for it. 15. And, you know, I think I know a good board operator when I have one. And I want to give a shout out to Peyton Lodge, our board operator on Westwood One, son of Roger Lodge. Remember the show Blind Date? Yeah, that show, that dude. This is his kid. And I was talking about a Hail Mary Conor McGregor was throwing, going for that move on the first strike, first play, first attempt on that fight last night, Conor McGregor. And then what does the board operator do? First off, I told him it's a Tupac Sunday. I don't want to hear anything but Tupac. And then he comes back with Hail Mary? Like, unless you just lucked into that, Lodge, and maybe you did. But that's brilliant, man. We were just talking Hail Mary, and you come up, you come back with Tupac Hail Mary. Peyton Lodge, explain yourself.
1: Totally lucked out with that one. I threw myself Hail Mary, I guess.
0: Damn! Hey, listen to me. I know good board operators when I have them. I'm an idiot. This guy's he's a yahoo. He just got lucky. Kidding aside, 310-840-4910. Like, okay, the Lakers won a title with Kareem when he was 40. He averaged 14 and like 6 in the playoffs during that run. And he was way past his prime. But it's a team sport. You know, you can dodge Father Time and still use Kareem. He had a nice role, 15 and 6, sure. And he's the captain and he's a legend and you're still using him. But at that time, Michael Thompson, Clay's dad, was getting more of the run at center for the kind of the end of the Showtime Laker era. But they were still able to win a title with a guy at 40. Now, LeBron isn't Kareem. Whoever is signing LeBron is not doing so for the ticket sales, although they will be huge. The jersey, the apparel, the overall notoriety will go through the roof. But, I mean, that's not why you want him, is it? I mean, the dude last year at 41 was 21 points, 6 boards, and 7 assists. It's an all-star year at 41, 42. Is he going to play 82 games? Hell no. But who is now? I don't care about that. Be healthy in the playoffs. Especially, he gets to pick his team, so he's not going to go to the Sacramento Kings. He's going to go to a place where he's going to absolutely know what his role can be. It's not going to be as small as maybe Kareem's role with Showtime. I don't think LeBron's at that point. You want to talk Father Time? LeBron is probably the greatest example of Father Time's GPS system not working. He just can't find him. Everybody else, sooner or later, but I haven't seen any decline. Hell, he played 33 minutes a game. You know, Kareem was down to, anyway, not even close. So, if you're Adam Silver, and you're the commissioner of the league, where do you think he's rooting for LeBron to go? 310-840-4910. How can the tail end of LeBron

0: best help his league? Is it just a return to Cleveland, the homecoming, beautiful end? We're talking about sports. You don't know if the ending's going to be happy. I think LeBron could guarantee a happy ending if he goes to Cleveland. Whether they win or lose, he went back. He tried it again. It's home. I mean, he's loved there. I mean, LeBron gets booed in every single arena in the NBA except Cleveland and I guess LA. But he's one of those guys. And those guys are different. I always respect those guys. You know, I remember Danny Ainge saying once that, you know, he was getting into an argument with Larry Bird about something, and Ainge ended up saying, "Look, dude, I'm the one that gets booed in every single arena we go in." Think about that. Danny Ainge, since he was in college at BYU, he got booed in every arena he ever played in, even his home arena, Bill Laimbeer's. You get booed everywhere you go. LeBron's kind of in that category, but he still has the lovers, too, more so than those other guys. But there's something to it for me. I respect you. J.J. Redick in college was abuse. I have a soft spot for that. When you get booed everywhere you go, when you go to work, people just boo you. I got a lot of respect after I heard Danny Ainge say that, because he was right. Larry Bird didn't get booed in every arena. Hell no. Danny Ainge did. He took it for that team. He was the bad guy. What team would Adam Silver think, you know, that's going to best help? First off, and call me an idiot, but if I'm a Knicks fan, I don't think I want him. I know that sounds ridiculous, right? In any other year, but Knicks fan, I'm not messing with this. I'm not trying to fix something that isn't broke. And you know LeBron and what comes with him. If I'm the Knicks, I don't need it. I don't want it. No. So for me, scratch them off. And if I'm Adam Silver, I don't need LeBron at New York. New York's doing everything it's doing without LeBron. I don't need that. Get LeBron somewhere else. Maybe Cleveland, so they won't get swept next time that they play the Knicks in the playoffs. Maybe that. I mean, does Golden State really need more star power? I mean, Golden State is all star power. I mean, LeBron will enhance it probably fivefold. I get all that. It'll be fun. But I don't know if that team, those ages, are going to be able to hang with the Spurs or the Thunder, maybe even the T-Wolves. I don't think they will. But, hey, I'll watch every second of it. Maybe it's Golden State if you're Adam Silver, because you take a team that might even be in the play-in round. You know, Steph's hurt. If that happens, he'll miss 20 games. This and that, they'll do what they do in the regular season, like tons of teams do, which is, not really care. But they could be in the play-in round. With LeBron, you'd think, I guess they could be a top six team? Sure. In the West, you'd hope. Johnny Ball game on Westwood One. 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So I'm crunching on that. If you're Adam Silver, where do you want him to go? Would Philly take them someplace they haven't been in a while? I mean, Philly, Sixer fan, do you want him? I mean, you are doing all this new stuff. You're loving the trades you're making. You want to just throw LeBron here and try to do the whole super team thing? Or do you not want the 42-year-old, even though he's great, you just don't want the baggage, whether it's good baggage? In many cases, it'll be good baggage. In many cases, maybe it won't. I don't know. Father Time's not at his house yet. That I do know. But as far as what's going to enhance the league, who knows? 310-840-4910. Very interesting topic. Stuart Kovacs for you, producer. If you're Adam Silver and I'm asking you this question, dude, and what's the best spot to make my league as bitchin' as it can be? I want LeBron to go where?
1: It is absolutely Cleveland. It is that storybook ending for LeBron. He gets to go home. And it's not like Cleveland is a bad team or an average team. They're a team that is near the top of the Eastern Conference, and I think adding LeBron to that, even at this age, is something that would make them a contender. I just think him going back to Cleveland would be the best thing for pretty much every party.
0: Yeah, think about this story. LeBron goes back to Cleveland, and they win another title. Or LeBron goes to the Knicks, and they win another title. I mean, it's Cleveland. Is going back and winning another. I don't think they would, but I'm going to put them deep in the Eastern bracket. Hell yes. Maybe that's it. Maybe once again, Stuart Kovacs has cracked the code. The only deal is I don't know on a national level. I mean, don't get me wrong. We all grew to love LeBron, those who do, wearing that uniform. And then it went back. The block. He took the Cavs to the finals every single year on the return. Every year. But he ran into a Dynasty Warriors team. Yeah. Sucks. But he was his own one-man personal dynasty. Went to 10 straight finals on his own. Didn't matter what jersey he was wearing. He was his own dynasty. 310-840-4910. Let's get to Big D. Let's check in on Dallas. Myron on the line in Dallas. You're with Johnny Ballgame. Myron, what you got?
2: Johnny Ballgame, how are you tonight?
0: Excellent, Myron. I'm loving this. What you got?
2: Well, I got this for you. LeBron James to Philly, and here's the reason why. Everybody has been comparing him to Michael Jordan, and of course Jordan got him on the rings, right? But LeBron is smart enough to know that if he goes to Philadelphia and wins the championship with that squad, which is ready for him, right, that gets him to a NBA Finals championship. He would be one of, what, I think three players or less that did that in the NBA history. So after he's retired and gone, when they bring up his name against Michael, they'll have that. All the LeBron people will have that to say, hey, Michael never achieved that. What's your take on it?
0: Thanks for the call. There's Myron in Dallas. My take on that, Myron, in Dallas is I think LeBron's legacy, I think for me, he's the greatest physical specimen athlete I've ever seen in that league. And the longevity, he was able to go longer, stronger than anybody else. And he was the best player in the sport for a long time, and this and this and that. I'll ask you guys this, though. Like Boyd said, he needs to go to Philly because that's the best chance he can win a championship. Now, if LeBron, he has four titles, right? Two with the Heat, one with the Cavs, and one with the Lakers. If LeBron goes to Philly, let's just say they win the next two NBA championships, and LeBron ends up with six, that means he would tie Jordan. Is that going to change your position on the narrative? Especially if, let's just say on the Sixers, let's just say he's the third or fourth best player on the team. He doesn't lead the team, say, in any single statistical category. Still a great player, but he's not going to lead the team in scoring. He's not going to lead the team in rebounding, Embiid. Might not lead the team in assists, although that would be the stat he would lead the team in, assists. He's an excellent passer. We all know that. Maybe that would be it. But I don't know if you're going to change your mind. Guys, the defenders of the Jordan throne, and this is my era. My era, we saw this. We lived how great Jordan was for that 8-9 year stretch. I know LeBron beats him in everything. Everything. And I make that known. LeBron has him in every stat. Except rings, you know, yeah. But the pocket of greatness for Michael, I think people say, was better than any pocket of greatness for LeBron. And if LeBron wins two more rings and evens it up, I don't know. Like, look, if Ray Allen doesn't make the three in the corner, Tim Duncan has six rings. As many as Jordan. I don't think we would include Duncan in the conversation ahead of Kobe. Or ahead of LeBron. We don't. Maybe we should. But he's a Ray Allen shot away from six rings. He would have even Jordan. Now he's sitting there with five with Kobe. LeBron's got four, Magic's got five, Bird's got three, go on and on and on of the quintessential player, how many rings they won their team. Dream got a couple. But LeBron won't be that if they're gonna, if LeBron cannot win a title if he's your best player. We all know that, right? You can't win a ring if LeBron's your best player anymore. But damn, he can help in so many ways. And maybe if he goes to Philly and he wins a title and that's number five, and then he comes back for the farewell year, tries to win another, hangs it up with six. Is that going to change the narrative? Let's get to Reynolds and Reseda, where Daniel LaRusso and the Karate Kid started kicking Johnny Lawrence's ass. Reynolds, what you got?
3: Hey, Johnny, first-time caller onto the show, and I'm going to give it to you straight. I think this is a business decision for LeBron James. Look, he's never going to get the six rings that Jordan had, but you know what he can do? He can have a better documentary. Look, The Last Dance put numbers. It put numbers on the map for Netflix. I think LeBron James goes back to Cleveland. He says, you know what? I'm going to do my own farewell tour. I'm going to have a documentary crew with me, and I'm going to outdo The Last Dance. That is what I think. What do you think?
0: Reynolds and Reseda, I'll buy that. Thanks for the call. I'll buy that 100%. Yeah, I can see LeBron. LeBron is probably already, because that's just who he is, in thought of what his last dance is going to be. I think his ego is that. And I guarantee you, LeBron's probably watched The Last Dance more than once. I've watched it 15 times. I love it. One of the great sports documentaries of my life, and I don't care, well, it was this or it was that or not. I love it. It's very, very, very entertaining. I love that era of hoops, and I thought it was really well done. And yeah, LeBron's 100% going to come out with his own last dance. Oh, totally. 310-840-4910. I'm Johnny Ballgame. This is Westwood One Sports. 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
1: Guys, I got great NFL stuff in like 10 minutes. Let's get to Texas. Back to the hotline, Jonathan in Texas. Jonathan, you're live on national radio. What you got, pal?
2: Yeah, man. Hey, so, you know, we know how LeBron is. He likes to have all eyes on him since we're doing the Tupac theme tonight. I've got to be honest. I think everybody's in agreement. Cleveland would be the best situation for end of legacy, end of career, all that kind of stuff. The place where he should absolutely not go is Golden State. What happens if you go play with Steph Curry and Steph Curry has like a resurgent year? They go win a title and Steph Curry wins finals MVP and scores 25 to 30 a game and LeBron's playing second fiddle. You think that's going to hurt his legacy? 100%, because that gives Steph Curry the fifth ring right alongside him. So I think that's a mistake if you're talking about legacy, end of the career, all that kind of stuff. I think that's a really bad idea. And knowing LeBron and how calculated he is, he's probably already gone through that whole situation in his own head. And I highly doubt we see him go play there.
1: That's a great point. Appreciate the call. And I'll just say this, too. I think we're past the point of Steph Curry taking a team to the finals, dropping 35. I think LeBron, yeah, he'll help, but I don't think it's enough. San Antonio, Oklahoma City, man, you're bringing a butter knife to a machine gun fight, in my opinion. Let's get to Miami. Mario in Miami, you're up.
3: What's going on, Johnny? Great show, brother. Thanks for taking my call.
1: Yep, always.
3: Real quick, man. Nobody has. I understand the Cleveland take. The Warrior. He's coming back. He's coming back to Miami, where he learned how to be a champion, where he established himself, and he got that championship DNA. I don't see him going back to Cleveland. You really think he's going to end his career with James Harden as a running mate? You know, and
1: well, if he doesn't want Harden there, Harden's gone.
3: Yeah,
1: way.
3: For sure. And as far as the Golden State thing, I mean, it's almost like borrowing your buddy's car to go on a date. Is he really going to go into something that a kingdom that Steph Curry has established, and you're going to go on a retirement tour? In Golden State with Jimmy and those, and Miami would be the best fit for him. I mean, I mean, the front court, he won't have to put so much load on his body. I mean, he's got Bobby Portis, Bam, Giannis. I can see LeBron closing out games as a point guard. And like I said, he's established down here. I mean, he can come back home. Pat Riley said it. I mean, the key's under the mat for him. But I think Miami's the best move, man. I think he can fill in a role next to Wiggins, next to Giannis, next to Bam, even with Davion. And we can add other veterans. And I think Miami's just it's the best move, man, for his body, for everything, for his brand. What athlete doesn't want to come down here?
1: Thanks for the call, Mario. Great stuff. Pat Riley is the greatest salesman in NBA history, maybe other than Jerry West. Pat Riley gets what he wants. When the Lakers slipped up and Shaq and Kobe were irreconcilable, who got back? Pat Riley did. When LeBron finally said, I'm out, I don't want to go, I can't stay in Cleveland, I gave you 7 years and we can't win, I need to go win, who got him? Pat Riley. Seriously, guy's amazing. The greatest at what he does. So hell yeah. And that makes a ton of sense. Now, it's always going to be Dwayne Wade's town, but, and this is a big Sir Mix-a-Lot baby got back sized, but they love LeBron too. LeBron has his statue too. He will. And the Miami fan, if he comes back there, that is low key. But that makes tons of sense. And never underestimate Pat Riley. You know, he is there when the star is looking elsewhere. And Miami's a pretty easy sell. He already worked with Spo. He's one of the best coaches in the league. He'll know exactly how to use him. Yeah, Mario, you're right. I don't know if that's best for the league, but why not? I know Nick fan probably doesn't want that. Not like he's scared, but that's a pretty tough tussle. Braun, Giannis, Bam, like, I don't love that. We'll get two for two with Stu going. We'll come back to phone calls, too. Great first hour. Guys, we got you till, what, 6 a.m. Eastern time? Your boy, Johnny Ballgame? Follow on X, at Ballgame underscore KTIK. Haga laga.
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4: 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But this recognition goes to Norway's Erling Haaland as he led Norway to a 2-1 victory over Brazil, scoring both goals along the way. Haaland scored the first goal on a header in the 79th minute and another goal in the 90th minute. That would be the goal that sealed the deal. The Manchester City striker underlined his status as one of the world's leading goal scorers by notching his 6th and 7th goals of the tournament, and as of right now, has drawn even with Messi and Mbappe in the race for the World Cup Golden Boot. Norway had never won a World Cup knockout game prior to this tournament. 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We don't know how long this ride is going to last for the Scandinavians, but we do know for sure that they have caught the attention of the world in this fantastic World Cup.
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0: Johnny Ball Game, Westwood One Sports Night. I think, and I don't, it's just in my head right now, and I was thinking about Shaq and Kobe in duos and where you could honestly say that the best two players in the league at one time were teammates. Like, you could legitimately throw that there. I don't know if we're going to get that close, but for me, Wemby and Dylan Harper could get close. I think Dylan Harper, guys, if it's not next year, it'll be coming because he's barely a 20. I think he's a top 10 player in the league. I think that guy's going to be a massive problem. And if him and Wemby gel, and I hope they do, that could be really lethal as a maybe Shaq and Kobe thing. And who knows what will get in the way of that. 310-840-4910. 2 for 2 with Stu.
1: What will the sports world be talking about in the morning? It's 2 for 2 with Stu.
2: All right, ball game. We talked about some LeBron James possible destinations last hour, and one of those rumored teams could be the Miami Heat, of course, where he played for a few years. Well, big man Bam Adebayo and Tyler Hero, the former Heat player after being traded to the Bucks, they got into a physical altercation in Las Vegas this week. Apparently, according to rumors, there was a private DM conversation between the two. They were mad. Hero mocked Bam in his $60 million salary. That was between a Hero and a fan. And then the altercation, of course, happened during the Summer League where the Bucks and Heat teams were playing. Both players were there. And Adebayo, he slapped Tyler Hero. So what are your thoughts about this altercation between Bam and Tyler Hero?
0: Good one, Stu. Well, now he lived up to his nickname, right, Bam? I'll say this. I think the reason Bam did that was because he could. Him and Tyler Hero were close. They'd been in the league the same time. They grew up together in this league. Hell, they were probably teenagers, or just close to teenagers when they joined the team. And it hurt Bam that... And that's weird why you would DM that stuff to a random fan. And you got to be, for me, an a-hole to be that random fan and get that trust from Tyler Hero and then run and screenshot it. Like, screw off, dude. That's Bush League, if you ask me. But still, for Tyler Hero to say that so loosely on social media in this world, to not expect it. And I just think, Bam, they're like brothers, Stu. It wasn't like a normal player because they've been on the same team for so long. Heck, there was a pod where Bam said his closest person on the team was Tyler Hero. I think it's almost like a brother's pissed off at each other, so you feel like maybe you can punch your brother, whereas you can't punch so someone else in that situation. Or maybe they didn't get along, and it was a really bumpy road, and we don't know about that side of it. You never want it to go to violence. I'm sure Bam, he gets suspended, the first two games of the year, maybe? I don't know if they've already given him a fine. He'll do all that stuff. It's a bad look for the league, but it is what it is, and it's summer league, and I don't think we'll hear much about this, maybe, until the Heat and the Bucks play. Then it'll get pretty interesting, Stu.
2: Yeah, it was certainly one when I saw it pop up on my phone on a Friday afternoon. I was, wait a second, it was from the Shams account, but is this the real Shams account? I had to make sure I double, triple checked. I was like, wow, that is something that I wasn't expecting to see this offseason. Another person who was in a little bit of hot water, and that is Carolina Hurricanes majority owner Tom Dundon. And that is because he had the names of his wife and 5 children engraved at the very top of the Stanley Cup. His family members, they took up the entire first 2 lines of the team. Now, there isn't any official rule in terms of, the person has to be a player or have an official role with the team, but you are only allowed 55 slots, so that means a guy like Joel Nystrom, a 24-year-old defenseman who played 38 games, wasn't on there. Bobby Gorman, who has been an equipment manager since 1976 when the team was sold to Hartford Whalers, he wasn't on there. Other minority owners as well. What do you make of this whole situation of this guy putting his family on the Stanley Cup?
0: Two schools of thought, Stu, and I'm not sure which you or listeners are thinking on this one. It's one school, my team, my cup, my names. End of story. It's my call, my team, my cup. I own this thing. School of thought number two, that's an abuse of power. Yeah, we know, okay, you can put Humpty Dumpty sat on a wall. You could write a nursery rhyme on there. Good for you. You can do that. But it doesn't mean you should. It's an abuse of power. Like, this NHL goes back. I mean, the Stanley Cup's around since the early 1900s, pre-World War I. And nothing like this has been done, as far as I know. Taking it to this way, we got Braxton and Jackson and all these new names. Caden and Jaden and Dayton. Whoa. All over the damn Stanley Cup. Oh, Brex. Like, abuse of power. Like, it's just, to me, it's a bad look. Especially, like Stu said, there was a dude on the team who played 30 of the 82 games. His ass should be on the cup. Imagine what he's thinking. Hey, Blazer fan, this is your owner. I don't know. I mean, I thought it was a bad look, Stu. I guess there's kind of nothing you can do about it. The NHL governing body doesn't have to approve the names. It's your team, your names, your cup space. Do with what you please. And he wants to get his whole family on there. Like, it's just, to me, that's weak, man. But again, there's nothing to stop him on this. And hopefully in the future, you know, teams won't necessarily do this. I'll say this. What if Carolina wins it next year? Was his dog getting on there? Or kids again? I don't know what he would do. Who knows?
2: Maybe the grandchildren make it next time around.
0: Good point. Yeah. Everybody's getting their name on the cup. Like, it's just, to me, it's cheesy McGillicuddy. It's Stinky Sullivan. They put Stinky Sullivan on the cup. You know, I would have been more impressed with that name than I would have I shouldn't make fun of names. It's fine, but yeah. I mean, it's not the kid's fault. You know, it's not the kid's fault. Dad's doing this. Anyway, I thought it was weak, man, especially when there's guys that were on the team playing games. You should get your name on the cup, especially if you played almost half the season. Ugh, owners.
2: I agree with you. I just think it's a bad look. He didn't do anything that was illegal, but I feel like this, maybe enough people will be mad about this to, you know, make a rule. And again, like, I don't even mind the owner putting a family member, but, you know, putting that many and then players that had such a huge role not being a part of it. It's terrible. Yeah. I hate
0: That's
2: it.
0: Unfortunate. Yep. Two for two. With Stu, right here, Westwood 1-310-840-4910. If you guys want to get back in on this, go ahead, give us a call. I will say this, you don't have to call. You can just text us, same number. We got Jason in Boston saying, the same machismo that makes men elite athletes and competitors is the same machismo that prevents them from being self-aware and recognizing that their time may be done. Not everyone can be Barry Sanders. Appreciate that text. We got Houston, Texas chiming in. Says, the Houston Rockets are where LeBron needs to go. As a point guard with Durant, Thompson, Smith Jr., so he wants LeBron to run the point in Clutch City. So you can text us to 310-840-4910. I was thinking about this, and this is what I try to do on this show, guys. Just tell my own stories, try to entertain you and use the NFL as a kick-ass backdrop because I follow the NFL closer than any other thing I've ever done in the history of my stupid life. So pay attention to that stupid league. But I look at coaches and teams and dynasties, if you will. And for me, there's like two types of NFL head coaches. One, does he win with the players? Two, does he win with the scheme? Not many do both, but if you do both, if you find both, if you have both, then that's pretty much the essential ingredients to a dynasty. For example, when Andy Reid got Patrick Mahomes, Andy Reid was a scheme coach, and for the first time in his career, he had the better players too. And then you saw, you know, 5 Super Bowls in 6 years, 4 Super Bowls, 5 years, whatever it was. That's what happened there. And, I mean, you can go back and back and back. I mean, it's okay. I'm not saying one is better than the other. Because finding the best players and coaching the players to become great players, okay, you don't need to scheme as much. Line up and kick their ass, Seabass. Totally get it. Like the 1970s Steelers. First dynasty, one of the first dynasties. That was a player dynasty. Look at all the Hall of Famers. I mean, the Steel Curtain defense. They lined up and they kicked your ass. It wasn't this beautiful Chuck Knoll scheme. They had really good players. You go to the 80s with Bill Walsh. And the West Coast offense. That was scheme. You saw that because it worked with different parts. Different quarterbacks, even when they went to Steve Young after Bill Walsh. But it was the same system. And when Bill Walsh got his hands on a Jerry Rice, all of a sudden, he had the scheme, but he also had better players. And you saw what the Niners were in the late 80s, early 90s. One of the best teams I have ever seen. Fact of the matter is, the best Niner team I saw was in 1990, year they didn't win the Super Bowl, and they lost to Matt Barr field goals in the 90 NFC Championship game where Montana twisted his elbow. But not here nor there. You know, certain head coaches, they get players and they beat you there. Others, they're schemers, man. And I think going into this offseason, in this offseason, I think we could all agree that the Super Bowl champion hasn't been all that discussed that much. It's fine. You know, way in Seattle. There's a lot of things you can pick and part about this and that and what happened. And, okay. Will the with staying power, whatnot? Just there's not a star megaplex quarterback there, so you don't have that storyline. I don't want to say they're boring; they're not, but they're certainly not brash like the LOB was. It's more business, and that's where I'm going with this, because the Seahawks won a Super Bowl with the scheme. I don't think anybody is going to deny that. Mike McDonald's schemes. Hell, Kyle Shanahan hasn't scored in 9 quarters against Mike McDonald. 9. Shanahan can't score on him. Scheme. Yes, they have really good players too. Hear Kirk Cousins talk about the disguising of coverages. What? It's scheme. I think we'd all agree on that. Offense does what offense can do, and it's not like their offense isn't good. They have the offensive player of the year. Yeah, he's dangerous. But that's on scheme. And I think when you look at, like, what talk to Seahawk fans and whatnot, you know, losing Kenneth Walker, losing a disgruntled corner that's probably an addition by subtraction with Reek Woolen, losing your third safety and Kobe Bryant, losing a situational pass rusher and Boye Mafe. I mean, Seahawks fans, there's 2 people to keep. 2 most important. It's John Schneider and it's Mike McDonald. The scheme, they find the players. They're going to beat you with the scheme. And it worked. They won a Super Bowl that way. Nobody predicted them. Why? Because they looked at the talent in the roster and they didn't predict the scheme. They didn't know that the whole damn league, they didn't know that Kyle Shanahan could not figure this out in 3 games. They didn't know that. And that's where it's different. Does your coach, your NFL team, is he a scheme guy or is he a players guy? Like, I'll just use the Seahawks as an example. The LOB Seahawks, Pete Carroll is not a scheme guy. They had better players than everybody else. They nailed draft picks. John Schneider is legendary. He'll be on the Hall of Fame one day as a general manager, Bill Polian type, in my opinion. A Howie Roseman type. I mean, just the drafts they've had. So there's that. And Pete Carroll, with the best players in the league on emotion and rah-rah, and it was great, and the Legion of Boom, they beat you because they had better players. Mike McDonald, however many years later, same franchise, beat you because he has the scheme. And I think that's why Seahawks fans are so confident with this offseason, that they are going to be a damn difficult problem for like 29 teams in this league, where they're not going to figure out that defense, especially the AFC teams. That was murderer's row last year when the Seahawks went against the AFC in those four games. None of them could hang, and that was a good division they beat. Jacksonville, Houston, Indy had Phillip Rivers, but yeah. So I think for Seahawk fan, they're thinking, okay, as long as Mike McDonald is here and John Schneider is here, okay, we can lose players, because it's not so much the player as it is the scheme. And they have really good players. They nailed that Russell Wilson trade and got him a stud lineman and one of the top, in my opinion, if it works out for him, one of the top five defensive backs in Seahawk history. And that's saying something. Maybe top three for the Russell Wilson trade. Not only that, but just knowing that Russ had met the cliff, it was over. He had lost his mobility, and his mobility was what made him magical, in my opinion. When Russ lost his mobility, he was helpless. He couldn't get out of the pocket anymore. He could never see, but he could still find a way to get out and destroy you on the ad lib. Russ might have been the best ad lib quarterback of his era. Just drive a knife through your heart if you're rooting against him. And when he lost the mobility, it was done, dude. 310. But I think that's what's been quiet with the Seahawks this year in the offseason. It's about the scheme. And I think with a lot of teams and coaches, it's not so much the scheme. It's just we win because we get the best players and we don't have to scheme you up. Like for me, I'll use this as an example. Like, If I was running a team and I couldn't, I'd be horrible at this. I'm way too emotional. But I would rather spend, let's say, $50 million on Sean McVay to coach my team every season. I give him a 5-year, $250 million deal. Spending money that I will never have. I would rather give McVay $50 million than, sorry, Mike Wickett, Jordan Love $50 million. I would rather let McVay find me a quarterback and put the trust in him than paying a Jordan Love, a Dak Prescott. Like, I'd rather have Sean McVay as my coach than Dak Prescott as my quarterback. Stuart Kovacs, you're starting fresh. You get one pick. You can pick Dak to be your quarterback or Sean McVay to be your coach. Where are you going?
2: I think McVay is so head and shoulders better than any coach. And Dak is a fine quarterback, but he's not that franchise-changing quarterback. I'm going McVay.
0: That's why it's weird. Why does Dak cost $50 million a year and Sean McVay's making $15 million reported? Like, are you kidding me? Like, if I was an owner, I'm flipping that. I want the coach in football. I want the scheme, because players age. We're talking father time. And if you can't replenish players, and let's be honest, I'll go back, the LOB Seahawks, they didn't replenish the players. And Pete kept running the cover three zone, and it wasn't working because they didn't have better players than the opponents anymore. And it was a tough ending, and they were still okay. They had a top-of-the-line quarterback at the time, and they still had some really good pieces, too. They were farting around in the wild card round most years. But, yeah, they were still good, but they weren't going to win a Super Bowl. And with the scheme, in my opinion, you have a better shot. It's just staying the course, staying consistent, and you don't have to hit on picks. Who's the one team in the league, Peyton Lodge, board operator, who's the one team in the league that, like, never, ever, ever has a first-round pick?
3: Ooh, wow. Well, not my Angels, that's for sure.
0: I'm talking football, Lodge.
3: Sorry, well, I know you are, but I'm just being teams in general.
0: All right, Stu, let me throw it to you. Lodgie, wake up. Stuart, what NFL team never, ever, ever, ever has a first-round pick?
2: Oh, that would be the bleep them picks Los Angeles Rams.
3: That too.
0: Yeah, how they doing? You know, how are they? What's going on? The Rams are a perfect example. The scheme, McVay, they can trade first-rounders, and they do all the time. They never have a first-round pick. That's why they didn't even know what to do with one this year. And they messed it up, I think, because they don't know what to do with a first-round pick. Like, what do we do here? Oh, my God. We're not used to having these talented players in front of us. We don't even know what to do. We screw it up. We'll see. But, yeah, it's the Rams. They scheme it. And, like, Sean McVay, for me, I would rather have him than, like, almost any quarterback in the league. And I'm almost ready to say that about Mike McDonald. I think he is the McVay of defense. And if you look at that Seahawk roster, that's why Seahawk fans are kind of shaking their head this offseason, kind of like, we got Cy Young winners over here. Like, why aren't you looking at us here? We lost a running back who had 53% of the carries and wasn't the full-time back until the NFC Championship. Guys, Zach Charbonnet got hurt in the divisional playoff round. Fantasy owner, you know this. You couldn't even start Kenneth Walker at the end of the year. You couldn't play him. He was in an RB committee, and he wasn't getting the teeters. Charbonnet was. Like, Seahawk fans, don't look at that as a massive loss. And what did they do to replenish? Well, they took a running back in the first round. That's more capital than they put into K-9. And they got Wilson from Green Bay. And, oh, Charbonnet, we'll see when he's back. Like, they're not really sweating that. And I can't wait to see what K-9 can do as an RB1. Because when the Seahawks tried to do that, he broke down every year. I love the guy, but he broke down every year. The one year he didn't is when they split carries. And then, luckily, he was healthy when Charbonnet went out in the divisional round where he could carry the load for the conference championship and then the Super Bowl where he lives forever and he's an MVP. But it's the scheme, in my opinion, for coaches that makes him so much more valuable. I saw Kevin O'Connell go 9-8 last year with Turd Ferguson's at quarterback. That's real for me. To win games in that league, tough every stinking week. And when you go in, like my reference, when you go in with a butter knife to a machete fight, it's more scheme than players for me. It's easier, I think, and they're both impossible, right? It's damn near impossible to say we have the most talented roster in the league. That's really hard. And it's really hard to say we have the smartest coach, the best system in the league. Two or three teams can say that. And I think Seattle's one of them. I think the Rams are one of them. 310-840-4910. I'm Johnny Ballgame. Download the Westwood One Sports app.
1: We know you're jonesing for some football just like we are. 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And yes, we're counting. 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

0: game.
1: Instagram at Johnny Ball Game, KTIK. Just type in John Mallory. That's me. Back to these calls. Let's start with Jimmy. Appreciate you holding, Jimmy. And we want to get back to wherever the hell you guys want to go. The LeBron situation. We're asking, I'd like to know, any athlete that you saw perform way past their prime, whether it's television or live, and you were like, man, I love that guy, that girl. I don't want to see him play anymore, though. I'm done. I don't want to see it anymore. Maybe there were some diehard Conor McGregor fans that said that last night. Give me an athlete you've said that that's drew those emotions for you. Like, you felt embarrassed for him. You don't want him to play anymore. Or her. We'll take those. But first, Jimmy, appreciate you, brother. Thanks for holding. What you got, pal?
2: Hey, John. You got me?
1: Yes, sir. Jimmy.
2: All right, man. Yeah. Appreciate you having me, man. Your take on Dylan Harper, man. I think he's the truth, dude. I think you're right. He's going to be a top 10 player. And like, I am a little confused on why there ain't no noise on LeBron going there. I think you'd be like, so on another radio show, I won't name it, but like, you know, if you like, he'd be the adult in the room, you know what I'm saying? If he was there with San Antonio in the finals against the Knicks. And then, you know, finally with I think Golden State, like, so I'm up here in Northern California, right? And, he's starting to get into golf. Stephen Curry plays golf. I think that might be a thing, man.
1: So would Miami, though, right? Like, yeah, thanks for the call. Appreciate you, Jimmy. Like, I think golf will factor in. As crazy as that is, I think he will pay attention to that. But he's not. It's not going to be that's not going to be the reason, I don't think. And I don't know if San Antonio needs an adult in the room. Maybe they do. Maybe that is LeBron. Or maybe they feel LeBron might kind of just hinder a little bit with where they want to go.

0: go. But it's crazy. I'm not saying a fan base should be like, no, we got LeBron. What are we doing? What is our GM thinking? Even though Knick fan will probably say that. But I don't think he's going to go to the Knicks. Mr. Positive, Detroit, always taking your calls. What are you going to say tonight, Positivity, bro?
1: Boom, shakalaka. Johnny Ballgame, you're bringing the energy. You asked a very great question, the conundrum, player or scheme. Now, when you think about Barry Sanders, there is no scheme. They improvise. The great ones have the ability to improvise. You're Patrick Mahomes, you're Josh Elvis Allen, you're Barry Sanders. But case in point, upon reflection, you need the scheme. Case in point, Dan Campbell, what happened without Ben Johnson? Where did we go? Boom, shakalaka. Everybody go for your dreams. Ow!
0: The Lions finished last in the NFC North Division last year. The Bears finished first. I mean, if that's not one of your biggest takeaways from the 2025 regular season, it should be. Because Ben Johnson went done, flipped that division. And 100%. 100%. Dan Campbell, the Lions are not the scheme anymore, and that's who they were. Yeah, Dan Campbell provides what Dan Campbell provides, and he's great at it. He's great at it. You know, Mike Ditka. Well, Buddy Ryan had the 46 defense. Guys, they lost their next two playoff games after winning the Super Bowl in 85. Divisional round, 86, Washington. Divisional round, 87, Washington, slippy slappy. Buddy Ryan left. That was a big deal. That hurts. 310-840-4910. And, you know, Dan Campbell was actually even calling plays at the end of the year. Remember that? That's just, I mean, feels way out of his wheelhouse. Especially to win Super Bowls and stuff. Sucks. Lion fan, I hate this for you. But you have to look back on that Ben Johnson era, the 15-2 season, the rest of your life and say, what if? It sucks. It sucks. 310-840-4910. Good stuff, guys. Let's get to Santa Cruz. We got Steph in Santa Cruz. Steph Curry, what's up, man? Welcome to Westwood One.
2: Hey, I'm the real Steph. Forget about Stephen Curry. I'm just kidding.
0: All good.
2: Hey, so Johnny, going back to the LeBron James and Jordan thing, so what if Jordan did say, you know what, after he won six, let me join Kobe and Shaq? What if he did that? You know, what if he started joining teams? And then what would people think of him? You know?
0: I think, first off, I don't think it would change. Michael Jeffrey Jordan would still be the most iconic sports person this country has ever produced. It would just have enhanced him. They would have said, well, Michael was the missing piece to get. He was the adult in the room with Shaq and Kobe, and he was able to call. Kobe listened to Michael. Of course Kobe would listen to Michael. Michael was probably the only player in that league that Kobe would listen to outside of a Phil Jackson, because what? Michael listened to Phil, so Kobe's going to listen to Phil. Look, if Jordan's legacy didn't get tarnished wearing an idiotic Washington Wizards uniform, then it certainly would not have been tarnished in any regard if he would have went and caught on and hung on to a championship with Lakers or whatever it was and just kind of hung on. And that matter of fact, it wouldn't have helped. It wouldn't have hurt him at all. Hell, the Wizards don't hurt him. People just erase that from their memory. Jordan apologists act like that doesn't matter. Because be honest, LeBron, thank you for the call. LeBron's never had that. LeBron, and I don't think this is going to be that either. Michael had that. It was legit. He played 2 years. They didn't go to the playoffs once in maybe the worst Eastern Conference I ever remember. That's when the Nets were going to the finals, getting their asses swept like two straight years. It was a horrible era of the East. And Michael wasn't making the playoffs there. It happened. He was not his airness anymore. People don't care. He's Michael Jordan. They don't care. Hell, people will tell you he was good at baseball. That's how much they love Michael Jordan. They'll tell you, well, yeah, but if he would have stayed with it, or if you really look at it, like they tell me that he was good at baseball. Fine, yes. Was it hard as hell to do what he did in baseball? Yes, 100%. It was. But no. If that's where you were going with that, and I think you were, great call. Like, you know, Michael never did that. He never, you know, hitched his wagon to another championship just to get a couple more rings. He did not do that. But he did come back, and it was gross. He didn't look, I mean, that uniform on him, oh, no, the Wizards, Michael. Let's get to Texas. We got JK in Texas. Check this out. The dude in Texas wants to talk football. I love it. JK, what you got?
3: So, this is interesting. You know, you're talking about the scheme versus player.
0: Yeah.
3: Think about all the college football teams where this really matters with the coach and the scheme. These coaches have assistant coaches, defensive coordinators. They leave, and then the teams are never the same. Baylor, for example, in the Big 12 was rolling for years. Joey McGuire leaves, boom, they're gone. Those coaches in college football matter so much, and it happens across the board. Nick Saban leaves, Alabama gets terrible for a few years. They're coming back, but I mean, you know, imagine what would happen at Clemson if Dabo Swinney leaves. They're in the gutter immediately.
0: JK, stay on the line here. I just want to interject myself. Dabo is the best example of this because pre-NIL, Dabo got better players than everybody else. Dabo got the kids, and he put the slide in, and he was fun. Dabo got the best players, and he was in the CFP every single year. NIL comes, Dabo pushes back on it, very apprehensive, a little prickly with it, doesn't move forward with it. Dabo doesn't get the best players anymore. He doesn't. And where is Clemson? Yeah. I know they backed into a CFP a couple of years ago, but they were not a threat. Not like they were in the Watson to Lawrence era. They're putting more dudes in the league than Ohio State then. Now? Are you kidding me? Great example, JK in Texas. College football scheme is, especially with the NIL, where you have a new team every single year. Not only, I mean, you got to teach that scheme well, and you got to teach that scheme quickly, JK. Anything else you want to add?
3: No, I think you're 100% right. But the assistant coaches, I think it's something I think we miss out on a lot too. These assistants leave to try to go be head coaches, and sometimes it works, sometimes it doesn't. But the team that they leave usually has a pretty big drop off when that OC takes off and takes their system somewhere else. They try to bring a new scheme in, and it doesn't do the same. I think you're right on. That scheme is super important.
0: JK from Texas, keep listening. Sunday nights, your boy Johnny Ballgame. On Westwood One, thank you for the call. Let's get to Chicago. Daniel in Chicago, you're next up with ball game. What you got, bro?
4: Thank you. Even though I'm from Chicago here, I want to defend LeBron in this LeBron versus Michael discussion. Michael stayed with Chicago because he had some damn good players with him on his team. When LeBron left Cleveland, they were pathetic. The next year after LeBron left, I think Cleveland finished in last place with like 30 wins. They were just pathetic. I have no problem with him not sticking with a horrible team and finishing in second or third place year after year. He went to a better team, won some championships. Michael was lucky enough to have good players like Scotty and Horace and so forth he could play with. So he stayed with Chicago. We'll never know what would have happened if Michael would have been playing on a really bad – he's not the most patient guy in the world, as you know. If he had been playing for a very bad team year after year, he may have gotten impatient and said, get me out of here too. So we'll never know for sure, but LeBron had every right to demand to go to a better team. He went to Miami. Good for him. He won championships. I'm happy for him. I still think Michael's the best of all time, but LeBron is a damn good player. I have no problem. He's a great guy. Wonderful person for the NBA. I like him an awful lot, too.
0: Thanks for the call, Daniel. I like LeBron like that, too. It looks like he's a good dad. His sons, his daughter. Looks like he's a good husband. He's had his wife since he was together in high school with her. I've never seen any scandal. I've never seen him in handcuffs. I've never seen him in a courtroom. But I get it. He flops. damn him to hell. 310-840-4910. Good stuff on that. Football coaches, schemes, LeBron situation, where's he going? We're all over it tonight. Johnny Ball Game, download the Westwood One Sports app.
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1: Good stuff tonight. Stuart Kovacs producing, Peyton Lodge running the board. Johnny Ballgame here. 310-840-4910. Does your coach of your favorite team, college, pro, does he win with better players or do they win with a scheme? Both work. Both you can have dynasties with. We've seen it. I mean, take the early 90s Cowboys. Three titles in 4 years. Dynasty. Jimmy Johnson got better players than everybody. That Cowboy team, and I lived in that era, they were loaded. They were so much further from the pack with talent. It wasn't about Jimmy Johnson's schemes. Not in Miami either. He got the best players at the U. He got the best players, and he beat you with them. Nick Saban gets the best players. However, you could throw some scheme in there with Saban. However, he had a different offensive coordinator every other year at Bama. Different systems, whatnot. It wasn't this Saban offensive scheme. No, he got the best players. And sometimes, if you can say you have both, and that's probably when you like that's the dynasty. When you can say, our coach, we're winning with both right now. Or we've won titles with both. Like, the Patriots are weird in this, because absolutely, Belichick's defensive scheme, he won titles with it with the Giants as a defensive coordinator when he had his hands on Lawrence Taylor. And the Patriots have won so many different titles with so many moving parts. Yes, it was the system. However, we all know Thomas Edward Patrick Brady Jr. held fort on the offense. And they had about the same type of offensive scheme. Now, they did change with the whole league. When everybody just started passing, so did the Patriots. But if you go back and look at Brady's first couple titles, kind of more game manager stuff than his last couple titles where he's, I don't know, throwing 500 yards in the Super Bowl and losing. Still never forget, still never understand why Malcolm Butler didn't play that game. Not here nor there. But yeah, is that how it works? Because coaches, you can do both. And both absolutely work. But for me, I like the scheme. Because I think if I miss on the talent, maybe the scheme will bail me out. Because if you build your dynasty, your championship, your team, whatever, on just having great players, use the 2013 Seahawks, for example, all those great players they had, they were all young. If you can do that, great. But if you miss on those players, you can't fall back on your scheme. Look at Dan Campbell. He couldn't fall back on his scheme. And that happens. But in my opinion, like, for example, going through this is Sean McVay. What the Rams have, they don't need first-round picks. They need players that fit their scheme. And it works for them. I mean, Robert Woods was a badass with the Rams. I never, ever heard of him again. Anywhere else. Right? I mean, you see, Puka Nacua, day three. What? And he's like the best receiver. Yeah, if he would have been drafted, I'm sorry, by the Denver Broncos, whoever, we don't even know who Puka is, in my opinion. Not to the level we do in the McVay system. McVay did the same thing with Cooper Kupp. He was in the third round playing in the Big Sky. And he won a Super Bowl MVP for him. Had a Randy Moss, Jerry Rice type of season in 2021. Historic triple crown. Third rounder. Crafty white dude from Eastern Washington. And then you're like, well, McVay, he really found a diamond in the rough. Man, everybody missed on Cooper Kupp. Then what does he do a couple years later? Oh, yeah. He goes and finds Puka in the fifth round. Scheme. Scheme. And I see Mike McDonald doing that on defense. So that's why, again, I think a lot of Seahawk fans out there are like, I get it. Yeah, they lost a player here or a player there. Tell me when they lose Mike McDonald. Then I'm going to be worried. You lost Kubiak. Uh-oh. Do you know how many teams have a new OC this year? Over half the league, I think. And with Super Bowl teams, yeah, you lose your OC. Philly, Kellen Moore, I get it. It can hurt. But I still think the butter is the bread is buttered with the dark side on that defense. Keep this scheme, find the players that fit. And then every now and again, you get it. Andy Reid, scheme, so good. Andy Reid went to the playoffs with Jeff Garcia on a half a season. Andy Reid made Michael Vick an MVP candidate. Andy Reid made Donovan McNabb a borderline Hall of Famer. Scheme. Then all of a sudden he gets the player too, and you saw the Mahomes era. Light them up. 310-840-4910 here all morning. Westwood One Sports. Johnny Ball Game. 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
2: 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It appears by its own numbers, the U.S. government seems insolvent. 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

0: 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Always appreciate you. I'm the late Sunday night guy. Got my pals with me. Stuart Kovacs, producer, Peyton Lodge, board operator, and you guys, our callers, 310-840-4910. Football, schemes, coaches, LeBron, where do you want him? What's the best fit? What do you see happening there? We're taking those calls. And athletes. You know, I can't get the Conor McGregor thing out of my head. That was bad. And it's nobody's fault. It just sucks. I mean, it felt like he was throwing a Hail Mary in the first quarter, going on that move at that time. But that's what makes him him, I guess. And especially in an individual sport, when Father Time shows up, it's like Mike Tyson in 1987. It's lights out. And to me, that's kind of what I saw with Conor McGregor. If he fights again, we'll see. If he doesn't, I'm okay with that too. And I'm just kind of asking you guys, who's an athlete for you where at the end you were like, I don't want him to play anymore. Like, I feel bad for him. Like, I want to see this. We're sports fans because we're emotional. Sports give us the emotions. And we let sports dictate our emotions. Like, I give the, you know, my teams, I give them my heart. What do they say about love? Love is giving someone or something the power to destroy you, but trusting them not to. That's love. You give somebody the power to destroy you, but they trust that you trust them that they won't. We do that with our sports teams. Some of us, you know, we give them the power to absolutely destroy us when they lose. And when they win, yeah, it's the emotion. We want that emotion. We're willing to risk the bad emotion to get the good. Even if it's the worst trade ever, like a Jets fan, you get one side of the emotion. That's it. But you keep coming back because you thirst the opposite of that emotion and the drama. And we love sports. Let's get to Dallas. We got Dave in Dallas. Dave, you're with Johnny Ballgame on Westwood One Sports. Go for it, Dave.
1: How you doing, Johnny Ballgame?
0: Excellent, man. Excellent.
1: Man, appreciate what you do, and you're good at what you do. So,
0: thanks, bro.
1: You got it. So, going to schemes and players, you know, I've heard you mention, you know, the player. So, myself, I like a balance, but I haven't heard you brought in the factor and the aspect of coaches getting the best out of players, hitting the buttons at the right time. Jimmy Johnson, that's what made him great. He knew how
0: so
1: to
0: good.
1: Push buttons at the right time. He had a degree in psychology. Look at Charles Haley, San Francisco. He was a locker room disturbance, San Francisco.
0: 100%.
1: Charlie Haley.
0: Yeah, he did.
1: So that's the factor I'm bringing in.
0: I'll tell you this, Kyle Shanahan. I was talking about him earlier. Thank you for the call, Dave, in Dallas.
1: Yes.
0: I have him in the highest regard. I mean, he came closer to winning a Super Bowl, what, than any coach ever, right? He had a lead in overtime of a Super Bowl. That's pretty close to winning one. And he's been there again in Emmanuel Sanders and Jimmy Garoppolo, the deep pass overthrow that will live in Niner lore forever. Might have been a different game if he catches that. But, yeah. Like, I'm so on board with Shanahan and scheme that I thought giving Brock Purdy the Megaplex contract was a bad move, because Kyle Shanahan showed me everything I needed to see, almost in the McVay neighborhood, where I don't need to spend Dak Prescott quarterback money when I have a schemer like Shanahan. Because I just look what he did with Brock Purdy. Like, okay, well, just I trust that. Sure, Brock Purdy they missed on, but really, did they? I credit that Shanahan system more than everybody missed on Brock Purdy. Just me. I credit Shanahan on that. And Niner fan, you can argue with me on that. And Brock Purdy's terrific. He is. But I thought Kyle Shanahan, in the year where Purdy was making nothing, he was the lowest form of drafted salary in the league, Mr. Irrelevant. And you got to have players everywhere else because the quarterback didn't cost anything. LOB Seahawks. Early Mahomes. When you get the quarterback on that rookie deal, especially when they're not even a first-round pick, like Brock Purdy, like to me, I'm thinking, okay, maybe this is how we do quarterback. Not we just want to get in this rat race of, hey, we need a $50 million a year quarterback. Ooh, Seattle's not doing that. Let's get to Boston. Jim in Boston, you're up. Westwood One Sports, Jim.
2: Hey, bring Johnny.
0: Hey, bud.
2: Good morning. You know, I'll chime in on the players that should have given up. Peyton Manning, he was horrible at the end of his career. It was sad to see. You know, I being a Patriot fan, I love the battles with him and Brady. And it just, he couldn't even throw the ball at all. It was like a shot put to him. And the same thing with the kid from Carolina. You know, those guys, they just got to give it up. They just can't be, you know, not everybody can go as long as LeBron and Brady. I mean, Brady gave it up at the end before he really got bad, which I think that's what they should do because it sort of taints their career.
0: I can't say it doesn't, Jim in Boston. Thank you for the call. I can't because, you know, Jim just used perfect examples there. I will say this about Manning. He won a Super Bowl in the last game he ever played. I mean, he didn't hang on and suck. I get it, though. He retired at the perfect time. Peyton should not. I mean, he was broken, and they were still able, with a historic defense in Denver. Look at the numbers. That 2015 Bronco team belongs in that conversation. And that's how Peyton Manning won his final ring. Good for him. Because he was the reason, the main object. Basically, in every game Peyton Manning played from his junior year of high school on, he was the focal point in that game. He was the most talked about player. He was under the most pressure. He had the biggest shoes to live up to. He was Peyton Manning. Every game he played, I remember when he started as a freshman, he came in for Todd Helton. And he was a freshman, which freshmen didn't start in 92 in college football very often. Peyton did. And he was the most talked about freshman. Every game he ever played in, he was the focal point. And the Super Bowl, he wasn't. And they were still able to win. Good for him. Huge Peyton Manning fan. 310-840-4910. Taking your calls here on Westwood One Sports Night. We got 2-4-2 with our boy, Stu.
3: 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It's 2-for-2 with Stu.
4: All right, ball game. We were talking about Sean McVay and scheme versus players. Well, he might be getting back a very, very, very good player as Aaron Donald, the former Ram, was captured on video working out at the team's practice facility on Friday. This has basically only intensified rumors that the three-time defensive player of the year could make a comeback to the Rams. The workout was recorded by TMZ Sports. He was on the field for roughly an hour, going through some rigorous drills. And Myles Garrett added fuel to the fire today. He posted a picture on an Instagram of an Aaron Donald jersey. So what do we think, ball game? Do we think it's more likely that Aaron Donald stays retired or comes back and joins Myles Garrett and the Rams this season?
0: With most players, I would say this decision might prolong because he doesn't want to go to camp. No vet. Nobody in their 30s wants to go to training camp. They're good to go. But it's Aaron Donald. Like, he's still working out. I mean, I don't think Aaron Donald has a whole lot of catching up to do because he still works out. Now he has to get in football shape, and Aaron Donald might want training camp. Whereas a lot of older players there, no, man. I think this is going to happen. I think Myles Garrett, the allure of another Super Bowl, it's fun. He's great at it. If he was playing 85% of the snaps the last year he played, maybe he plays 72% of the snaps this year. Hell, if he plays 40% of the snaps, you're loving that. And he'll play more than that. Stu, I think this is going to happen. And I'll tell you this. You want theater? You want drama? Watch the NFC West this year. Because when the Rams and the Seahawks throw the Niners in, when those three teams play, it's going to be like a heavyweight title fight. And by the way, I love this about the NFL schedule this year. The NFC West plays the AFC West. So Patrick Mahomes is coming to Seattle. The Broncos are playing the Rams, right? The Niners in that mix, the Chargers in that mix. Those two divisions each with like three solid playoff teams. That's going to be must-see TV when those two divisions match up this year. Stu, I can't wait, man. But yeah, I'll go on the record right now. I think Aaron Donald's coming back, and it's going to be fun to see. And Father Time, speaking of athletes, they hung on too long. I don't think anybody is going to say this in regards to Aaron Donald. I think people will expect him to play, I'll just say it right now, at a damn near all-pro level. It's Aaron Donald.
4: Yeah, it's going to be pretty incredible if that happens, getting him back after adding Myles Garrett. That defensive line is just going to be absolutely insane. And like you said, that NFC West is that is a wild, wild division. Well, another good division is expected to be the NFC North. And Vikings coach Kevin O'Connell talked about the Vikings quarterback competition this week between J.J. McCarthy and Kyler Murray. He said, quote, "Kyler has come in and done a great job. JJ, I think, has benefited from it. He has had a really good spring as a guy who's played 7 or 8 quarterbacks in the last 4 years. The 2 years we had our starter play the whole season, we won 13 and 14 games. We want to try to get back to that standard of having the quarterback position be a driving force behind us winning by doing our job," end of quote. So what do we think? I know we haven't even hit training camp yet, but in terms of the Vikings in this quarterback competition between McCarthy and Kyler, how do you think it plays out?
0: Well, I think you'd be tickled if J.J. McCarthy wins this gig, if you're a Viking fan, because that's what's supposed to happen when you draft a first-round quarterback, Michigan no less, in the top 15. He needs to pop, man. It needs to work. You have a quarterback coach, and you have a system. You do. They went 9-8 last year, shockingly, without the quarterback position. This guy, Kevin O'Connell, can coach. And you'd hope that it's McCarthy, right? First round pick, great. But dude, let's say Kevin O'Connell is the best quarterback coach that Kyler Murray has had as a pro. I don't think I'm being ridiculous with that statement. This is the best quarterback coach that Kyler Murray has had. Cliff Kingsbury, love ya, but I'm going to go ahead and say O'Connell has been more impressive with quarterbacks. Okay. If you get Kyler's best year, okay, you're going to get 4,000 passing yards. You're going to get like 68% completions, which is very high. And you're going to get, I don't know, a very manageable interception percentage. You look at Kyler's best year, 26 teeters, 12 interceptions. If Kevin O'Connell is the best quarterback coach he's had, maybe those interceptions drop. Maybe a few other things move up. Now, you still can factor in the running. I mean, Kyler Murray is 29. He's tough to bring down. He's tough to catch, I should say. And if he can get you 300-400 rushing yards, which I think he's capable of. I mean, he had a year where he had 800 rushing yards and 11 teeters. That's like RB2 for fantasy. He is such a dangerous draft and stash fantasy guy. But if he has his best year, the Vikings are going to be good, and they're going to factor in. The one thing that makes me nervous with Justin Jefferson owners here is Kyler never finds one guy. He pisses receivers off. DeAndre Hopkins went there and couldn't stand it. He never got the ball. It's all ad lib because he can't see, but it works. And then Marvin Harrison never developed. Like, Kyler Murray, I haven't seen just where he has that one receiver focuses on, and that guy is a fantasy badass. What's that going to be like with Justin Jefferson? That we will see. But this will be an interesting, this is what, there's two quarterback competitions, Stuart, we care about, I guess, three if you throw in Cleveland, the Raiders, the Vikings, and the, I won't say the Cardinals, nobody cares about that one. But yeah, I think that's the case. But I mean, where are you with Kyler Murray? Let's get a second opinion on this, Stuart. Like, your thoughts? You're hearing me go on this little thing?
4: Sure. Yeah, I mean, I feel like it's for them, it's a low risk, high reward. You bring him in. To your point, I feel like, yes, J.J. McCarthy, he's the guy you invested in. You invested the high pick in. You want him to win. I feel like one of these guys, one of these two guys has to at least be solid enough, right? Like, I'm not saying either one's going to be a top 5 to 7 quarterback. I would probably lean that Kyler wins the job, but I do think you are right. I do think they would prefer if it is McCarthy. That would be the best case scenario for them if he wins the job and leads them to the playoffs.
0: Anything else? 2 for 2, Stu?
4: I think that's it for this hour.
0: Good stuff, man. 2 for 2 with Stu. Johnny Ballgame on Westwood One. That's good stuff, Stu. The Viking fan, are you out there? Like, do you care who wins the gig? Do you want to see one guy over the other? That's a weird situation there. And, you know, a few quarterback competitions going on. You probably think Cousins is going to start week one unless Mendoza is just outstanding. But I don't see that. I think Cousins will get week one. I think most people do. Cleveland, we'll see. I don't know. I don't really care. I really don't. Whoever wins the gig in Cleveland, what, you get to go 4-13? Great. Cool. Smell you later. Like, I don't care. Like, I mean, it's like the Arizona situation. Like, as far as I know, and not that we care, but is Jacoby Brissett holding out? I mean, he wants to be paid anyway. Arizona, that's a disaster. And look at that schedule. The Cardinals play in the NFC West, so they got those three twice each. And then they play the AFC West in their cross conference. So they got the Chiefs, the Broncos, the Chargers, Stewart's Raiders. Like, guys, I don't know where the Cardinals are going to win a game. I mean, I don't know if Arch Manning is going to be all that cool to go there. I'll throw that out there. If I was going to do this, and we'll come back with this, I need two teams from Stewart. I need two teams from Peyton. The two worst teams in the NFL. This one of these teams will be picking first overall in the draft next year. Get in on this. 310-840-4910. Johnny Ballgame. 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

0: Tupac tonight with Johnny Ballgame. Appreciate you guys. Sunday nights, Westwood One. My man Stuart Kovacs producing and Peyton Lodge running our board. He'll pick up the phone when you guys call in. It's Peyton that you'll talk to. Nice guy. Went to TCU. Big football, big baseball fan. Loves the Angels. You know, I might do some trivia a little later with Peyton and his Angels and Stu with his Yankees over there. Great stuff. But let's get back to the calls right now on Westwood One Sports. Mark in Texas. Mark, what's up, man? You're talking to Johnny Ballgame. What you got?
1: Yeah, it doesn't even make sense because I'm calling about the 49ers, but I'm just passing through Texas. So that's
0: well, I love the Niners. I love talking Niners. What you got?
1: Well, you said something that got me thinking, and I am the 49er fan that agrees with you, actually. I was really disappointed that they signed Brock Purdy to that contract, and I could see maybe after the Super Bowl year, but the year after, and that year he was super inconsistent, and he seems to have everything perfect to look good and in football and in the playoffs and weather and things like that. Things aren't perfect all the time. So, but that second, the year after that, he didn't look good. And then they gave him that big contract. And last year, to me, he didn't look good when he got up against good competition. Mac Jones looked as good or better to me. So I think it's really handcuffed us. And what I wanted to call about, though, around the San Francisco area, everyone's talking like the 49ers had this great offseason and we're going to make a run at the Super Bowl. On what? We signed rejects. We signed the tech. Dallas got rid of that in Zdecky Zoo.
0: They have no money.
1: That guy's not that great. We're banking on him and Mike Evans on the downside of his career. That's our big signings. And then we've got Kittle coming. He's not even going to be back at the beginning of the season. He's getting older. We got Warner coming back from injury who's getting older. What is everyone basing that the Niners are so much better? They're going to be worse. And here's my hope, and it ties into your last question. My hope is that finally they can't get rid of Shanahan because he is a great schemer, apparently. Yes. You got to get rid of Lynch. So you got to keep him, but you got to balance him out because he's not doing a good job with personnel, in my opinion. And they got to get rid of Lynch and bring in someone who's really good and really consistent. And I think this year we're up for a rude, rude, rude awakening. Does anyone remember what Seattle did twice in a row to the 49ers? Why
0: they
1: are we a
0: Super Bowl
1: contender? We couldn't even be on the field with them. We are not good. We had the second easiest schedule, which I didn't even realize until just recently. They had the second easiest schedule behind the Patriots last year. Last year was a fluke that we got that far, and we got there barely. And I think this year we're going to be

type of fire in that stadium. Kyle Shanahan knows this as well as anybody. You're probably done. And the Seahawks ran back the opening kick, Rashid Shaheed, and just never looked back. But the reason the Niners were there was Kyle Shanahan, in my opinion. It was the scheme, and it was Brock Purdy. He's great. But Kyle Shanahan, when he had to go to Brock Purdy, say it's a restaurant, he's cooking this amazing meal with very cheap ingredients. Brock Purdy was making league minimum money. And he's putting this type of restaurant. Great. The food's delicious. And then it gets to the point where, okay, we have all this extra money and what not to spend here. Are we going to use it to get maybe better ingredients? Or are we just going to, I don't know, put more money into the ingredients we're currently buying and just pay more for those? Like Kyle Shanahan showed me everything I needed to see. Here's the thing. They could have not gave Purdy the money and brought in Sam Darnold, who they already had, who credits Kyle Shanahan for his rebirth, has a Super Bowl ring on his finger. I don't know if Sam Darnold does, if he doesn't have that red shirt year with Kyle Shanahan and Brock Purdy. I don't know if he does, because he went to Minnesota after that, won 14 games. Seattle, Super Bowl. I mean, when Kyle Shanahan initially did that with Brock Purdy, that's all I need to see. I got the schemer. Luckily, I don't need to pay Dak Prescott money for my quarterback. I don't have to because Schottenheimer isn't my coach. No, I got Shanahan over here. I don't have to allocate that type of money to that position because, hey, he's good. And he can develop them, and he can go good to great, great to Hall of Fame. Kyle Shanahan, Niner fan, he will win a Super Bowl at some point. I would bet my, I don't know if I bet my house, but I bet a lot on Shanahan at some point winning a Super Bowl. He's that good. You also forgot to throw in the fact, though, you didn't mention when you talked about the older players on the Niners, Trent Williams, CMC, are two of the oldest players in the league at their position. CMC, 30-year-old running back, and I don't think there's a left tackle in the league older than Trent. Is there? It's tough. I mean, that team is running out of the players. You're right, and you miss on picks. The Brandon Ayuk, I didn't love that to begin with. Ugh. You know, and then, anyway, if I was the Niners, I'm not, I wouldn't have given Purdy that money. And I think teams need to trust their coaches in their schemes maybe a little more. I don't know, but Shanahan was standing on the table. He wants to give him that type of money. But it felt to me like when the Niners were really killing it, they had like Jimmy Garoppolo, he was making good money too. But when they were really killing it, it was Brock Purdy's rookie deal. They got 4 years of it. And they went to Super Bowl here, NFC Championship, lost to the Rams, could have easily won that game, and they're just in the mix. And they've dealt with injuries more than any team in the league. They have no money to spend. That's the worst part. If you look at the salary cap, they have more money to spend than anybody, but they're not spending it so they can roll it over to the next 2 years to somehow get out of that cap hell. You can only keep kicking the can down the road. And this is a year for the Niners with the cap. They can't kick the can down. I think Mike Evans will help. I think Christian Kirk will help. Ricky Pearsall, I think they'll be fine. I think the Niners are going to be in the playoffs. I disagree with the caller on that because I trust Kyle Shanahan. I just don't see Kyle Shanahan coaching a team that's picking first in the NFL draft. But they've been bad before because they've been ravaged by injuries. But I think if Purdy's healthy, I don't think they're going to get worse than 5 games. Their schedule's tough. So if they get swept by Seattle, swept by the Rams, they lose 3 out of 4 games versus the AFC West. Okay, maybe even they puke one away against the Cardinals. But I trust Kyle Shanahan. He'll find a way. Because that's, again, I would rather pay $50 million for Sean McVay than $50 million for Dak Prescott. I would make that trade right now if I'm a Cowboy fan. I'll trade Dak

0: for Sean McVay. They wouldn't do that, but that's where I am. I want the coach. I want the scheme now, especially in today's NFL. The players are constantly moving parts, and I want consistency with the scheme. And I think that's what Mike McDonald has in Seattle. I mean, just look at it. You'll see the assistants. They'll go left and right. The Ravens hired a Mike McDonald guy. You saw what happened with McVay. Are you kidding me? Greatest tree ever, and he built it before he was 40. That's who I want. And it's crazy how the NFL is. Sean McVay makes like 15 mil. Jordan Love makes like 50. Who'd you rather have on your team? Jordan Love is your quarterback or Sean McVay is your coach? To me, that's... And I'm like that with Kyle Shanahan, too. I think he's... Who's the best coach in the NFL that doesn't have a Super Bowl? Who's the best? Get rid of every coach with one. The McVays, the Reeds, on and on and on. Sean Payton, right? John Harbaugh. All the guys who've won rings. Nick Sirianni, on and on and on. Who's the best coach in the NFL? If you could pick one coach that hasn't won a Super Bowl yet, I'm riding Kyle Shanahan hard. 310-840-4910. Get in on this. Let's get Dan in California. Dan, are you a Niner fan?
1: I am since 1970.
0: Hell John yeah. Barty. Well, what's your opinion on this, man?
1: You beat me to the punch a little bit. I totally disagreed with that last caller on the 49ers. I think it is all about Kyle Shanahan and he's a genius at offense. And unfortunately, we're in the toughest division in the NFL with Seattle and the LA Rams. But I think we could still squeak out 10 or 11 wins if we're lucky, you know, and squeak into the playoffs as a wild card. But
0: Bang Bang Niner Gang doesn't want to hear that, Dan, in California, and I appreciate your honesty. That's his kind of ceiling for the Niners, 10, 11 wins, into the playoffs, probably third in the division, and you're farting around in a wild card game. I don't know why. Stuart, any chance the Niners win the NFC West this year?
2: Scale of one to 100, I'd say like 5%, I would say.
0: Wow. Okay, Peyton, yeah. Lodgy, where are you at? Scale of 1 to 100, the Rams win the NFC West. I'm sorry, the Niners win the division.
3: No, you already said it for me. You just said the Rams win the NFC West. No way. Okay. No way the Niners do.
0: So, okay, my two yahoos here, love them. They have no chance that the Niners can even win the division. Is that where we are right now? I'm the guy who's team Niner over here, Johnny Seattle? No, I call like I see it. I love the league, and I respect the hell out of the 49ers. And yes, as a Seahawks fan, every time it's Niner week or those teams, especially those old Pete Carroll versus Jim Harbaugh games, I was at the NFC Championship in 2013 when Colin Kaepernick just wasn't, he's still running. I love the Niners Seahawk, and now the Rams are there too. NFC West, guys, that's where it's at. I told you, I already have money. I put $200 on just the Super Bowl champion being in the NFC West. It's a bet I had last year. I made it in November and cashed in on that sucker too. And NFC Championship week, you know how good I was feeling when it was the Niners and the Seahawks playing each other? I knew I was going to get a play. Do that this year. Just ride that division. Probably going to have three teams with a shot in the playoffs. Let's go to Chicago. Brandon, Chicago, you're up with Johnny Ballgame on Westwood One. What do you know? What do you say?
4: What's up? What's good, man? Ballgame knows ball, man. So I had to give you a call, man.
0: Love it.
4: I want to do what? I wanted to touch them off, if I may, man. I might be giving you a lot on your plate, but bear with me. I wanted to do a little baseball, a little basketball, and wrap it up with the football. On the basketball side, man, Mike, what I'm seeing from the Bulls, Caleb Wilson, I know it's far-fetched, but LeBron to the Bulls is actually an option. They have the money to spend. You got Powell on our team, too. And, you know, it would kind of bring back, you know, if the Bulls were good, Bulls-Knicks rivalry. And wanted to talk about how you were talking about how schemes and coaches affect these sports. And you think MJ would have been MJ without the triangle and Phil Jackson?
0: Yes, 100,000%. I don't buy the argument that Michael Jordan was a product of the triangle offense. It helped, I guess, but no, I don't buy that. It was Michael. It wasn't the triangle.
4: And the baseball tip, man, I really like what I'm seeing with from the Marlins and how they call the pitches from the dugout. I'm surprised more teams don't do that. You saw a lot of teams get beat on bad pitches in the playoffs last year, and I just think that's a good adjustment on scheme from the baseball side. And then on the football side, you know, Ben Johnson, when he was wrapping up OTAs, they're like, hey, Ben, what you going to do, you know, up until training camp? He's like, I'm going to go and watch some Dolphins run game film. And, you know, when you talk about scheme, man, this guy is all about scheme. And, you know, what he saw probably from Mike McDaniel was how they utilized A-chain in the outside run zone scheme and, you know, how they got those tight ends to, you know, do some crack blocking. And then, you know, with Caleb, what I would love to see with Caleb, he's great on the timing and, you know, the preset motion. It's just, man, he has legs, man. This guy can go 22 miles an hour, bro. And he only had like 2 touchdowns last year. He had 0 in his first year. And I just think that's a weapon that is very underutilized, and they could have utilized it in the playoff game against the Rams. Yeah, man, I just think that, you know, he's probably one of the best scheme guys in the NFL right now, too.
0: Thanks for the call. I'll tell you this, yeah. I mean, I'm super high on the Bears this year because I think they finally have the players, and I know they have the scheme. Draft Rome Odunze on your fantasy team. He was popping last year, and then it kind of died. I see him having a really good year, and I think you can get him cheap. That's why I say get Rome. It's a first-round, top-10 talent. He's good. It'll work. He was a rookie. It was second year. I like him. That's why I really like the Bears, too. I think they have the players, and I think they'll get the scheme. And you know what? I thought the Bears were on borrowed time in the Rams playoff game, to be honest. The Packers should have beat them fine. They didn't. But that game was one of the coldest in history. And Sean McVay takes a bunch of dudes from L.A. over there, and they win. I mean, the Rams were the better team last year. But it might be different this year. And I don't ever remember going into a season more optimistic that the Bears have a chance to win a Super Bowl. Damn, I've been on the radio 15 years. I don't think I've ever said that on July 12th. I think the Chicago Bears can win the Super Bowl. I haven't said that. As far as LeBron to the Bulls, I don't buy it. I don't think he wants to be a babysitter, other than the fact that he would think it would be cool to take a franchise that hasn't done squat and then, like, win with it. But there's not enough there. LeBron needs, I think, men, smart basketball players. Anyway, I don't see it. I think he's going to go with veterans, not a bunch of kids. 310-840-4910. I'm Johnny Ballgame. It's Westwood One Sports. 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

0: 310-340-4910, Sunday nights, early Monday morning. This is what we got. Ball game, Stuart, Peyton, talking some football and a couple of things, Niner talk. I'm loving this, by the way. I didn't see much of a drop-off last year, correct me if I'm wrong, from Mac Jones to Brock Purdy. I didn't see much of a drop-off. Why? Because, oh yeah, Kyle Shanahan. And Mac Jones was one of these first-round cast-offs. You can find these guys all over the league. Half of the first-round quarterbacks don't make it. And you find them on the scrap heap. Sam Darnold, Baker Mayfield, resurrections. And maybe that's Mac Jones. And the Niners very intelligently didn't trade him. They have him on the roster. That's security, one. And that's a hell of a trade piece, too, to keep having it with that value growing. But Mac Jones completed 70% of his passes in the 8 games he started last year. I didn't see much of a drop-off. So all I'm saying is the luxury of having Kyle Shanahan is I can get $50 million worth of quarterback play without having to make with the $50 million. Because I have a coach who's brilliant with this position. And I saw what he's done with the Brock Purdy's. Jimmy, he went to a Super Bowl with Jimmy Garoppolo. Get off it. He's good at this. So all of a sudden, and Brock Purdy's excellent. He's a Pro Bowler. He's great. Good for him. But for me, I have Shanahan. I don't need the $55 million I'm looking right now. Brock Purdy, bless his heart, he's awesome. But his average per year salary on this contract is $53 million a year. I mean, I don't need to spend that when I have Kyle Shanahan. I can spend that on other positions. And I'm still okay at quarterback. I mean, it's not like the Niners made a mistake. They're in the playoffs every year. They're awesome. They're the Niners. They're still massively legit. My opinion, they shouldn't have went that type of money to that type of position in Brock Purdy, who's fine. But I don't have him in the same neighborhood as Patrick Mahomes or Matt Stafford or Joe Burrow or Josh Allen. I don't know anybody that does. He's maybe outside of it. 310-840-4910. Let's get to Mike. You're driving home from Tahoe. Were you at the golf tournament this week? Mike, welcome.
1: Hey, Johnny B. Yeah, definitely. Went up there Thursday. Just almost home now. Enjoying listening to you on the ride home here.
0: Thanks, brother.
1: Yeah, let's just get right into it. Yeah, I mean, I'm a Niner fan. I just want to, you know, I agree. I think the Niners were in a great position to negotiate the price down on Brock Purdy, right? You know, they had him where they wanted him, right? And they didn't do it. That was disappointing. But you can't let him walk. I mean, last year, Brock Purdy, he had to throw in the tight windows. They had no wide receivers, and they probably won't have any this year that can separate, right? So everyone played man against him, and they wouldn't play zone because he's one of the better picks you apart in the zone. So if you know, they're going to play tight man, and if the receivers can't get separation, he's going to throw in those tight windows again. That's why he had a few of those the DBs getting the hand in there and getting those cheap picks, but their picks are picks, right? And as far as the older guys, CMC and Trent, left tackle, I mean, those guys still grade out in the top 10% in the NFL at their positions if you grade them out. So I know we're getting older, but I mean, you gotta run the horses you got, right? I mean, that's the way football is.
0: True. Thanks for the call. But at one point, they're just not going to have it anymore. It's life. It's father time. It's certainly football. So at some point, they're not going to be as good. I'll go on record right now. Not a world changer. This is not shocking news. Trent Williams won't be as good this year as he was last year, even though that could mean he's still the best left tackle in the league this year. I don't believe he's at the point where in his career, he's getting better every year. Let's get to Las Vegas. Bob, what's going on? You're on the line. Bob in Vegas, what you got? Hey, Bobby. Viva Las Vegas. Yep. What you got, Bobby?
2: You know, I was just wanted to talk to you about when the Rams made that deal with Detroit. I'm from Detroit, but I live in Vegas. When they traded Matt Stafford for Jared Goff, man, both of them were winners, man. They took them teams, you know, John McVay met Matt Stafford at some resort, and he said, hey, man, how would you like to play for the Rams? And they traded and got him. And even Tom Brady said he loved watching the way Matt Stafford sidearms him throws, you know, because he's used to running for his life when he played in Detroit. But they're loaded, man. They got the LA Rams this year. They got a lethal offense now, man. I mean, with Matt Stafford and, their running backs they got and Pacu, as a receiver, they're loaded, man. You know,
0: and Puka Nacua, thanks for the call, is terrific. And maybe I'll come back with this, but that trade, Matt Stafford for Jared Goff and everything that came with it. If you're a Lion fan, would you want that back? Stafford with Ben Johnson, eh?
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0: Great conversations going into the morning. Do coaches or what coaches win with scheme? What coaches win with players? And what happens when coaches that win with scheme get great players? Andy Reid's a scheme guy. I think we all agree. But he had zero Super Bowls before he got Mahomes. And we all know that. Andy Reid was just waiting to get that player who could execute his offense the way Patrick Mahomes can. He was just waiting for that. I mean, Michael Vick, Jeff Garcia, Donovan McNabb, Andy Reid's coached a lot of quarterbacks. Brett Favre, back in Green Bay. I want to bring the producer, Stuart Kovacs, on, board operator Peyton Lodge. I asked you guys earlier, just a forecast before we get into some hardcore NFL stuff. I said, who's going to be on the clock picking first in the 2027 NFL draft, I believe, in Washington, D.C.? If you guys pick the right team, I'll give you $100. Stuart, who would you run with? Who's picking first? Worst record in the league.
1: I'm going to go with the Jets. I think the Jets are going to be really bad. I think Geno Smith is going to be more of the Las Vegas Raiders Geno Smith than the Seattle Seahawks Geno Smith. So I don't know. I just have the vibes that they are going to be heavily tanking for one of these quarterbacks come next fall.
0: All right. Peyton Lodge.
2: My number one team, and by the way, is this a Venmo, John, or is this like a...
0: Yeah, oh, I got your Venmo. I got you. Hey, win the bet first, Lodgies.
2: Oh, okay, cool. I'm going with the Miami Dolphins. That's my number one pick. That'll be your first overall pick next season.
0: Don't love the hire, but, dude, I didn't love the McVay hire, so what the hell do I know? Don't love Malik Willis, but, yeah, Miami's in a weird one. And you could say, like... You know, maybe the fact that those two teams, you guys just mentioned, both AFC West teams, you know, maybe them beating themselves 1-1 is maybe a difference somewhere. I don't know. Good for the Bills and the Patriots, right? If you're not 4-0 there, then you're not as good as you thought you would be, or you're going to have to probably go on the road in the playoffs. You need those wins. Big time. I'm going with the Cardinals, guys. When a bad team... When a bad team has the hardest schedule in the league, you have no idea what they're going to do at quarterback. You have a LaFleur brother as a coach. We'll see what's going on there. He should be fine. Jeremiah Love, your running back. I love your running back room, by the way. But, okay, you're not going to run on Seattle. And that's not going to happen. You play the NFC West 6 games. You're lucky to win one. Then you play the AFC West. So, guys, I don't know how the Cardinals are going to do this. And it's kind of interesting. This is a team that doesn't have the number one pick all that often. You would think they have it more. I think the last time they had it, they had Kyler. They took Kyler number one. But anywho, I think it's going to be the Cardinals. So we got the Jets. By the way, I do think Aaron Glenn's the first coach to lose the gig this year. If they're 1-6, 1-7, 2-7, Stuart, I think the Jets do what the Jets do. There's going to be another interim, I would think, and chalk that one up to whatever you want to chalk it up to, Jets fan. With the NFL camp in what, 10 days? Hell yes. How much further do you have, say, the Rams and the Seahawks than the rest of certainly the NFC? How close is this? How much do you factor in? We just talked about the Bears. Are the Bears ready for that party? And you might say, hell yeah. They just went to overtime with the Rams. Got it. Okay. Maybe it's not that far apart. It feels to me, going into the league, until I see differently, especially if Aaron Donald comes back, it looks like, at least for the NFC, it's Seattle in L.A., and everybody else is just going to kind of hope maybe something bad happens to those teams. Feels like they're, roster, scheme, You got the smart offensive coach, the smart defensive coach. They both won Super Bowls within the last couple of years. Rosters just loaded with players. Like I said, when you can somehow get the scheme and the players, uh-oh. And that's what I think Seattle and the Rams have. And that's why I brought the question. Like, when Matthew Stafford left Detroit, he missed Ben Johnson. And that was a big trade. Goff for Stafford and then the first rounders. Everything the Rams had to throw in. And the Lions used those picks. I believe they got Amon-Ra with one of those picks. So I understand Lion fan that's saying, no, dude, that was a fair deal. We got Goff, who was a Pro Bowler, great. And we were able to draft A, P, and Z, and we were gonna be able to get talent. We were able to get good players. Okay. But was Detroit more about the scheme than the really good players? Maybe a mixture of both the year they went 15-2? Maybe a mixture. But just thinking of, okay, you don't do that deal, and you have Matt Stafford in his prime with Ben Johnson. Oh, well, we don't have Amon-Ra. Okay, Amon-Ra was what, a second rounder? You can't hit on another receiver in the third, fourth, second round. Amon-Ra was that important to what you were doing to the point where you were able to forego having Matt Stafford as your quarterback. Factor it all in. And I'm not saying it would have worked out any better. It probably would not have. Certainly worked out better for the Rams. You kidding me? They got a Super Bowl champion, a league MVP, a Hall of Famer. That was a massive trade. Absolutely worked for the Rams. I mean, Sean McVay, you know, goes and just drafts Puka in the fifth. It's not the player as much as it's the scheme. And that's kind of what Detroit was doing, right, with Ben Johnson. So it absolutely worked. And I'm not saying one is better than the other. I'm just saying that's a trade that everybody just wants to instantly say it was fair on both ends. And I just look just a little bit back at who Detroit ended up having, because Matthew Stafford with Ben Johnson, that would have worked. It 100% would have worked. 310-840-4910. Get in on this. How far away, how further away are the Rams and the Seahawks from the rest of the league? Probably not that far. I don't think Buffalo Bill fan is saying, hey, whoa, we have no shot at this. No, they do. I know Chiefs fan is still thinking, oh, they're going to be right back. Looks like Mahomes will play week one. Wow. He tore his ACL, MCL, what, week 16? It was late. Looks like he's coming back. And that's why we love the NFL. In most years, the three teams you think will win it, two of them won't make the playoffs. Like I say, with sports, it's the drama. That's why we love it. It's emotion. We watch sports because it gives us emotions. Whether we know it or not, that's why we watch this. And that's why sports is the ultimate theater, like I said. Because the audience and the performers don't know the outcome. Unadulterated, pure, raw drama. And no league brings the drama like the NFL. And it's starting in like a week. Dang. No league brings the drama like this. I mean, if I would have been on this show at this time 365 days ago and would have said, oh, the Patriots and the Seahawks, that's going to be the Super Bowl. I mean, what? You couldn't say that. You wouldn't say that. You shouldn't say that. And that's exactly what it was. And you could say, you know, the Patriots probably should have lost to the Broncos. Okay, but they didn't. Screws fall out. The world is an imperfect place. Not everything always goes to plan, certainly in that league. And the New England Patriots, who, what, won 13, 14 games on their own? No one had that. Year one for Vrabel? And then, you know, the Seahawks were just an afterthought with San Francisco and the Rams being in that division. They were like, okay, Yeah, they won 10 games with Geno Smith. Now they bring in Sam Darnold. Eh, not much is different. They traded DK, got rid of Geno. Like, and I'm even a Seahawks fan. Went into last year with a big, we'll see. Big, we'll see. I mean, I like the talent. I like what they're doing with these picks, but Sam Darnold, we'll see. And that's what's beautiful about this league and why we love it. Because we'll see can turn into a Super Bowl just out of the blue. Doesn't happen often, but I mean, look at the greatest show on turf. You want to talk? That is, for me, the biggest out of the blue Super Bowl champion in the history of the league. Trent Green gets hurt. Kurt Warner comes in. Nobody knew him. They thought it was the running back. It was weird. And they had the greatest show on turf. Like, one win away from a dynasty. Their point records still stand. Nobody, I mean, the league is scoring more points than it ever has. No one's touching the greatest show on turf stuff. Maybe the Broncos, the Peyton year of 2013. But that's how far ahead that was there. And you can have that in this league. As crazy as that sounds, Stuart Kovacs is a Raiders fan. He might have a shot. I mean, it's crazy to think, but hey, the Patriots went from Gerard Mayo to Mike Vrabel. They went from nothing to a Super Bowl. I would almost say with Kirk Cousins, Genty, fix a few things. Okay, I just hate the division. That's the only reason I don't want to say, hey, the Raiders might even be a little sneaky this year. It's just hard. You're going to need two of those teams, or at least one, in that division to just absolutely decimate itself with injuries. And that happens. There'll be seven teams in the league that you think will be good, and they'll just get two injured. It's just the added game. It's hard. But it also gives other teams a shot. I mean, nobody was on the Patriots and the Seahawks. And it doesn't feel like there's another league where you can have that energy. Let's get to L.A. Back to the phone calls. Westwood One Sports, Johnny Ballgame. We got Bruce in L.A. What you got, Bruce?
3: Hey, Ballgame, how you doing? I just wanted to comment. I agree with you that sports is completely unpredictable. So, for example, almost nobody predicted that Seattle would play New England in the Super Bowl and that Seattle would win the Super Bowl. No one predicted that Seattle Mariners would play the Toronto Blue Jays in the American League Championship. No one predicted that Vegas would play Carolina in the NHL Stanley Cup Final. And in the NBA, that's probably the greatest one. All of the so-called experts were saying that the true NBA championship was the Western Final between San Antonio and Oklahoma City. And obviously, that turned out not to be true.
0: Predicted
3: that the Knicks would... No one predicted that the Knicks would decimate whoever came out of that final. Absolutely decimate everyone, including on your wonderful network that I love, where everyone was saying, no, it's either San Antonio or Oklahoma City. So all my point to you, Johnny, my friend, is this whole prediction thing is ridiculous. And I know you know that. It's ridiculous. If you look back in the last 50 years of the NFL, many Super Bowl teams and winners and the four championship teams don't even make the playoffs the next year. You know that. So I don't understand what all this. I know you gotta fill content in the summer somehow, but predictions in sports is ridiculous nowadays. Everyone predicted the Edmonton Oilers were gonna make it back for a third year, and what a joke that was.
0: Thanks for the call. Hey, be a college football fan and try to predict. College basketball fan, worse. The rosters are I have a buddy who writes for Lindy's magazine, and he's assigned, like, for college basketball, the Big 12. So he has to call and he has a conversation with every head basketball coach in the Big 12. And he tells me some of this stuff, and it's like every coach, all new team, every year. It's really, even the coaches don't know if they're going to be good or not. They don't. Typically, a coach will say, we got these returners, this and that. I like us. Now it's like nobody knows the trouble they feel. And I'll say this, like, think about this with the NBA. You're right on that, Bruce. The NBA has not had a repeat champion since 17-18 with the Warriors. A decade. Think about this. In the 1980s, the entire decade of the 80s, only two teams from the Western Conference made the finals. Stuart Kovacs, can you tell me the two teams?
1: The Rockets and the Lakers.
0: Well done. That's it. For an entire decade, two teams made the finals from the Western Conference. And take it for what it will, but you can say the league was never as popular or was close to its apex in popularity when you had only two teams making the NBA Finals from the Western Conference in a decade. That's it. And now you have 10 straight, or close to 10, without a repeat in that league. NFL, yeah, it's tough now. And we don't have a problem filling content, do we, boys? That's good. Now, this week might be different. Can anybody name a worse week in sports than you are on right now? 310-840-4910. Is this the worst week in sports? Download the Westwood One Sports app.
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0: I watch it every year. I don't love it, but there's nothing else going on. Stuart Kovac says it's the worst sports week of the year. Even though you get Home Run Derby and the Midsummer Classic, Stuart, I mean, NBA Summer League, if you will. I'm trying to argue this. I'm trying to give a worse week. But, Stuart, you might actually be right on this one.
1: Yeah, it's tough. I mean, having the World Cup helps a little.
0: Stu!
1: Yeah. It helps having that Tuesday, Wednesday. But I don't know. I think maybe right after the NFL season when you're kind of like, all right, it's right before March Madness really kicks into gear. It's, you know, you're kind of in the no man's land of NBA and NHL. But
0: yeah,
1: this is just like you don't have a lot. At least there you have options. You have games, even if they're not that meaningful. But here you're kind of like, especially like Wednesday and Thursday, I know, are kind of rough after the All-Star game. There's almost nothing those days.
0: Those are the crazy days. And in sports radio, we always have fun with that day, too. It's like there's nothing going on, the SBs or whatever, but I don't pay close attention to that either. The All-Star game, it's weird. I think it, depending on what era of baseball fan you were as a kid, I think the All-Star game just cuts differently for everyone. It depends on the era you grew up in. And for me, before Interleague, I loved the Major League Baseball All-Star game. It was huge. So bigger than any regular season game. It was like, felt like a playoff game. Because it was like this. I was a huge Randy Johnson fan. Growing up in Seattle, going to the Kingdome, I loved the big unit. And I had never seen, ever, Randy Johnson pitch to Barry Bonds. Ever. They never played. Ever. So the All-Star game, the year Randy started, I'm like, oh my God, he's going to face Tony Gwynn. He's going to face Barry Bonds. I've never seen this. It added so much to the spectacle. And I'm not advocating to go back. It's silly. It makes no sense that teams that are, you know, less than an hour away from each other never, ever, ever, ever played. Dodgers, Angels, that's stupid. So I'm not advocating for that, but it really enhanced the All-Star game. And you guys older than me, the old-timers, they didn't even used to sub. Go back and look at all the All-Star game box scores. Like, if you started, you played like 7 innings. You know, Pete Rose, Ray Fosse, the old-timers, I don't remember that stuff. But, you know, Dave Parker, the throw in the Kingdome, Gary Carter, holy hell, the All-Star game was badass. And I maybe it's interleague. Maybe there's too many teams. I don't know. Maybe it's just I'm too old. And there's a 12-year-old kid that's telling their dad they can't wait for Tuesday in the All-Star game. Like, for me, and I'll go back, the hero of my life was Ken Griffey Jr. And I don't know anybody my age who grew up in Seattle at that time who doesn't say that. The kid gets to Seattle and just changed Seattle sports. Took him to another level. It was the first time a player on a Seattle team was the biggest, baddest, best player in the sport. The Seahawks never had that. The Sonics never had that. And then came Griffey, throwing guys out, the prettiest swing I think the game has ever produced. He was a teenager when he showed up. I skipped school on opening day in 1989. I pulled a Ferris Bueller. And back then, like when I skipped school, my mom would like take me to my grandma's house. Huge Mariner fan, my grandma. And I played hooky so I could watch Ken Griffey Jr.'s major league debut in Oakland against Dave Stewart, Cy Young, Hall of Fame level pitcher. And Ken Griffey Jr., I still remember his first ever at bat, a double off the wall on Dave Stewart. And I thought, we're going to win World Series. Didn't happen. But I got the kid. And that was my hero growing up. And I almost feel sorry for maybe kids my age and other fan bases who maybe didn't have the Griffey. Because I'll tell you this, the first time Griffey made an All-Star game, it was such a big deal. Such a big deal. And he also, what, he won all those home run derbies. Magnificent. He was my hero. And baseball in the All-Star game, I thought always did a great job of the heroism of the Midsummer Classic. You get your guy in the All-Star game. And I remember, you know, I think, did Griffey win the MVP? I think it was in the San Diego All-Star game. It was even better. He won All-Star game MVP. That was me.

0: Griffey Jr.? Am I relating to you on this stuff at all?
1: Yeah, you certainly are. And for me, it's Derek Jeter as a Yankees fan. I mean, he came up in 95. I started really getting into the sport probably 97, 98. Went to my first game in 98. So, he was still young. He was someone that I could relate to in terms of, okay, he wasn't the greatest, amazing power hitter. He was more of like a singles hitter, hustling, great, good fielder, great base runner, all of that, and had that winning mentality. So I think for me, yeah, it was definitely Jeter seeing what he did. And to your point about the All-Star games, I remember when I was younger watching these All-Star games, it was always Jeter, A-Rod, Nomar. You had like this log jam at shortstop in the American League. They kind of alternated who would win the vote each year, who would play these games. I know Jeter won an MVP. I think it was either 99 or 2000 All-Star game he won the MVP. But yeah, it was always special seeing him play in those All-Star games for sure.
0: Yeah, I mean, that's a great one. Well put. I mean, so many kids like Stewart grew up with Jeter and just the clutch. I mean, it was just a badass, just cool. He was just cool. Stewart's the Yankee fan. Peyton Lodge, our board operator, diehard L.A. Angels fan. Where are you going? Is your hero an Angel?
2: Of course he is. Yeah, I'm going with Michael Nelson Trout of my Halos. He was 19. He was 19 years old when he came up, right?
0: Yes.
2: And with Harper and all that year and everything. And I'm a big Harper guy too, just because he was that year. He's probably my second favorite player, but Trout's just my guy. And I'm not even talking about the 12-time All-Star, 3-time MVP Trout. I'm talking about off the field. Just I've been around the team a lot. My years, and I met him when he was 19, and I'm 22 right now. I'm just imagining, meeting, a bunch of people coming up at 19 years old, and you're like, all this attention's around you. You're a first round draft pick, of course. A lot of hype around the name Mike Trout, and he's a 19 year old kid, and he's still the nicest guy ever, and he hasn't changed one bit to this day. I love Michael Nelson Trout. I always will, and I am so glad he has not left us.
0: That's beautiful. Yeah, oh, Mike Trout. We're lucky, guys. Derek Jeter, Ken Griffey Jr., and Mike Trout. Like, and those are, serious heroes. Baseball, and we'll talk maybe a little bit about the Home Run Derby and the All-Star Game a little as we move forward here on Westwood One Sports. Let's get back to the calls. And I was asking this, Lion fan, if you would really revisit the Jared Goff for Matt Stafford deal and what came with it. I know the Lions got a king's ransom, no pun intended. Let's get to Rob in Michigan. What you got to say on this, Rob?
3: Well, first of all, you're right. Anytime you make a trade and you win a championship, you win the trade. No question about it. You're the winner of the trade. But I just want to remember who the Lions did receive. Because I don't know what they'd have did without the trade with Stafford, keeping Stafford. But they got Jamo Williamson, they got Jahmyr Gibbs, and they got Sam LaPorta. And I think part of it also had to do with being able to trade up or down or trade some other assets to pick up Jack Campbell. So the Lions did pretty good on that trade, too. I got it. And Amon St. Brown was a fourth-round pick. It had nothing. Amon St. Brown had nothing to do with the Stafford trade.
0: Gotcha. So they would have, they could have still had Amon-Ra with Matthew Stafford. Thanks for the call, and he was in the fourth round. Yeah, that was a brilliant pick. The Lions got a lot, sure, but I think you could say both ways. How the Lions could have replaced Jameson Williams doesn't really factor in for me yet. Jahmyr Gibbs. 100%. They had Montgomery. I don't know what else they would have done. Hit running back. I don't know. But they would have had Matt Stafford with Ben Johnson, which is, in my opinion, better than Ben Johnson with Jared Goff. Now, is it even out or more so tip the scale in favor to Goff because of what you were able to do? LaPorta, badass, sure. You're able to get more picks to move around and build that. You went 15-2. So sure. Like that should have been, because the Lions were right there. Think of it, they both would have won Super Bowls

0: after that trade. But I just think it's fun to at least go back and just play the what if game on that. Cause I know Lion fan and I don't know anybody that's disagreeing with this. I think that window's shut. I don't think the Lions are going to have a resurgence. One, I don't love them in that division. And man, no, Ben Johnson isn't there anymore. That was a mega factor. We all knew it. And it's hard. But when the genius leaves, it's not a 1-800 number. You can't just bring another genius in or have the genius's right-hand man just be ready to be the genius himself. The assistant manager could be the best at what he does. Doesn't mean he or she is going to be a good manager. They're a good assistant manager. So it doesn't always happen because that's what Dan Campbell tried to do. He just promoted John Morton. Oh, the receiver coach, John Morton, give him the job. He'll call the same plays at the same time as Ben Johnson. No, he won't. That's why the McVays, the Shanahans, the Ben Johnsons stick out. The Mike McDonalds defensively stick out. And they can do it with different players. They don't need the best players in the league to win games. If they have the best players in the league, night, night. 310-840-4910. Stuart Payton. Stuart, you ever been to an all-star game? Baseball?
1: I have not actually, no. Never been to one.
0: What about home run derby?
1: No, haven't either. Neither one.
0: Okay. I've done home run derby. Home run derby is kind of an underrated sporting event, I would say. If you want to do like a dude trip, do the all-star game. I don't know how expensive it is, but the home run derby, it's a lot better in person, I thought, than at home where it gets kind of boring. But home run derby, could you see all these dudes just mashing the ball out of your ballpark, especially if it's your home park? Peyton Lodge, I'm going to guess you've done the All-Star game.
2: I have not, actually. I really want to, and I want to this year, too, because it's in Philly. I have a soft spot for Philly, and I don't know why. It's just kind of weird.
0: Yeah, stop doing that.
2: I know.
0: You don't
2: know.
0: Just stop having a soft spot for Philly. Stop. Stop. Thanks. It, man. You're Mr. LA. You're the cool guy.
2: Yeah.
0: Forget about Philly. Worst sports week for fans. That's pretty good bet, Stuart. I will say this. The World Cup bails it out this week because Stu, we are talking some serious with the World Cup. Those matchups are mega. Was it Jerry's World? Is Jerry's World hosting the Spain-France, Stuart?
1: Spain-France game is in Jerry's World, yes.
0: Dang.
1: Argentina is in Atlanta.
0: I mean, you're talking one of the biggest sporting events in the world. At maybe the greatest sports venue. I mean, what's the number one sports venue on earth? SoFi? Is it in America? But that doesn't get bigger than those two powers in that stadium. That's going to be huge. And then who doesn't like you get Messi versus Kane? I mean, Stuart, you're the soccer geek. I mean, how big did the World Cup hit this out of the park with the Final Four, right? This is what you want. You don't want Cinderella here, do you?
1: No, you want the Cinderellas to win early, but you want the, they got the top four ranked teams in the world. Literally the 1, 2, 3, and 4. So I think they did pretty well for themselves.
0: My gosh, yes. And yeah, no disrespect to Cinderella. We love you too in America. We do. But when it's the World Cup, no, I don't need David versus Goliath. I want Goliath versus Goliath. And that's what we have in a stadium built for Goliath, both of them, Atlanta. I mean, it's going to be on fire. World Cup games this week. And then our team's out. And we're still kind of paying attention, especially perfect, like you said, Stuart. If this is, in fact, the worst week of the year for the American sports fan, then you give them these World Cup matches where most sports fans have been following the World Cup, at least peeking at it, maybe not fully diving in like us, but at least following it enough. And, with that thrown in, I think you're going to see that. But Home Run Derby, guys, that was pretty cool. A pretty cool event to go to. 310-840-4910. Get in on this. I'm Johnny Ballgame. 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
1: Happy Monday morning. Your boy Ballgame, Sunday nights into Monday. Good show tonight. Appreciate you guys for chiming on in. Thinking about it, Conor McGregor's going to get crushed today. That whole event is probably going to get crushed today throughout all the sports radio and whatnot that you consume. And it, I guess rightfully so. And that's one of the things about being a sports fan, with the drama that you don't know, and you put your emotions at stake. You know you might be very disappointed in the outcome, but you also know that the outcome, if it goes your way, could give you a feeling that nothing else can give you. Your team wins, whatever it is you need them to win, they come through for you, and haga laga, you love it. I mean, if I go see the next Tom Cruise Mission Impossible movie, and I will, I can pretty much guarantee it's going to end well for Tom Cruise and Ethan Hunt. He's probably going to save the day. I know what emotion I'm going to get when I watch a Tom Cruise action movie. I'm not putting my emotions at stake. I'm not putting anything out on the line. I'm not going to cry in that movie. There's no way. Tom Cruise, Mission Impossible, love it. You're not making me cry. I'm not getting that emotion. And that's what we love about sports. And not every ending is a happy one. Most aren't. And the Conor McGregor, if that's the ending, that's how it goes. I thought he was going to get smoked regardless. And Conor McGregor is who he is because of that opening move that he attempted, right? That's what made him as popular an MMA star as maybe the sport has produced up there. Hall of Fame, statue level guy. Has a huge fan base that worships him. But it felt to me like he's he's throwing a Hail Mary on the first play of the game. Like, you know, if you're at that age, haven't fought in 5 years, I know you gotta be you, but at the same time, I saw Michael Jordan play for the Wizards. I never saw him try to attempt anything from the foul line. He knew his limitations. But it doesn't always end well. And that's just, I don't know if it's good or bad, but it is what it is, and it's why we love sports. And it's why sports give us a level of drama that a movie or a series or anything else of its kind can do. Because sports and the drama, it's the only one where the audience and the performers don't necessarily know the outcome. Or can, you know, you can guess, but you still never know. Kidding me? And that's what it is for me. 310-840-4910. Let's get two for two with Stu.
0: What will the sports world be talking about in the morning? It's two for two with Stu.
2: All right, ball game. As we talked last segment, we have the All-Star break this week. Now, if you look at the MLB, what they do with their home run derby and then their game itself, and compared to other sports, I know the basketball, of course, has the dunk contest and three-point shootout to go along with the game. The NFL now, who knows, they do flag football, whatever they decide to do each year. Is it pretty clear at this point, do you think, that MLB has the best all-star when you combine the competition along with the actual game itself?
1: Well, the one thing MLB has with the actual game itself is they put maximum effort. You have to. Like the starting pitcher, Paul Skeens isn't going to go out there and throw 85-mile-an-hour fastballs because it's an all-star game exhibition. He's still going to throw hard. The batters aren't going to swing less hard because I don't really care. They do that in the other All-Star games. They don't play defense. They don't play as hard as they can. So I'll give baseball that. I would typically say, because I grew up in a time, guys, where the NBA dunk contest, seriously, was like a top 10 sporting event of the year. It was fantastic. It was the greatest thing ever, and it's nothing. It sucks now. It sucks. You don't know the participants. They bring guys from the G League. Like, the NBA dunk contest is the worst thing ever, but it used to be the best thing ever. So, home run derby's cool. They mess with the bracket or how they're going to do it. For me, you got eight guys. Everybody gets around. You take the top four. Then you have everybody gets around. You take the top two. I don't need the bracket and whatnot. And I'm not even sure what the system is this year, Stu. But I'm going to go home after work tonight on the show that I host in the afternoon. And I'm going to watch Home Run Derby just like I do every single year, Stu. And agree with you, not that any All-Star game is all that cool, but baseball is probably still the best.
2: All right, we are inching closer to some college football. We had the Big 12. They had their media weeks this past week, and some interesting things came from that. They announced a $20 million annual entitlement partnership with Monster Energy, so it's not the Monster Energy Big 12. And then, of course, you had Texas Tech kind of defending themselves in the Brendan Sorsby saga as well. But when looking at the main news, the Monster Energy Big 12, the partnership, what do you make of that, and what does it mean for their long-term future, the Big 12?
1: Well, college football needs to go full-on NASCAR. You know, you just sell everything because you have to pay the players, and if you can't, well, you're not going to be able to compete with the top 15 programs that are going to have a $30 million-plus payroll. Good luck. Some teams might be fine. Good luck, though. And your best players will not stay that next year. They're going to leave. You're going to lose your best players every year. So the Big 12's thinking, like, we need to get this revenue in. If Monster's going to pay us this and that, and you get, what, each school's getting $2 million a year? And I don't know how much of that $2 million can be funneled to the players. But, I mean, the league can do whatever it wants to make the league money. That's not going to change for the Big 12. The players need to make money. The Big 12 needs to be able to pay salaries commensurate with the SEC and the Big 10. Until that happens, you know, it's clearly going to be the number three conference, in my opinion, but it's going in the right direction. I don't see the ACC doing anything. So good for the Big 12. They're committed to being good. They have programs, Texas Tech, BYU, that really care about this thing, Utah. And you know what? They need to get money somehow, some way. Go full on NASCAR. Yes. I'll tell you this, Stu. Good stuff on college football. Big year. I got three coaches. Big year for these three coaches. Prime in Colorado. They won one Big 12 game last year. What's this Dion thing going to be? I got Dabo in Clemson. It feels like they slip every year. Is Dabo going to be able to pick this thing up and get Clemson on a national relevance? Top five? Top ten? Probably not. And Kalen DeBoer. Is Bama fan going to be okay with 9-3, 10-2, still get you to the playoffs, but not the Saban 11-1 type of deal? I don't know. Great stuff. Stuart Kovacs producing, Peyton Lodge running our board. Yours truly, Johnny Ballgame. We go all into the morning, and great Westwood lineup coming up. Westwood One lineup. Big week or not. Next Sunday, Stu, is LeBron going to have an NBA team? Quick, yes or no?
2: No.
1: Love ya!
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0: Johnny Ball Game, Westwood One Sports Night. I think, and I don't, it's just in my head right now, and I was thinking about Shaq and Kobe in duos and where you could honestly say that the best two players in the league at one time were teammates. Like, you could legitimately throw that there. I don't know if we're going to get that close, but for me, Wemby and Dylan Harper could get close. I think Dylan Harper, guys, if it's not next year, it'll be coming because he's barely a 20. I think he's a top 10 player in the league. I think that guy's going to be a massive problem. And if him and Wemby gel, and I hope they do, that could be really lethal as a maybe Shaq and Kobe thing. And who knows what will get in the way of that. 310-840-4910. 2 for 2 with Stu.
1: What will the sports world be talking about in the morning? It's 2 for 2 with Stu.
2: All right, ball game. We talked about some LeBron James possible destinations last hour, and one of those rumored teams could be the Miami Heat, of course, where he played for a few years. Well, big man Bam Adebayo and Tyler Hero, the former Heat player after being traded to the Bucks, they got into a physical altercation in Las Vegas this week. Apparently, according to rumors, there was a private DM conversation between the two. They were mad. Hero mocked Bam and his $60 million salary. That was between Hero and a fan. And then the altercation, of course, happened during the Summer League where the Bucks and Heat teams were playing. Both players were there. And Adebayo, he slapped Tyler Hero. So what are your thoughts about this altercation between Bam and Tyler Hero?
0: Good one, Stu. Well, now he lived up to his nickname, right, Bam? I'll say this. I think the reason Bam did that was because he could. Him and Tyler Hero were close. They've been in the league the same time. They grew up together in this league. Hell, they were probably teenagers, or just close to teenagers when they joined the team. And it hurt Bam that... And that's weird why you would DM that stuff to a random fan. And you gotta be, for me, an a-hole to be that random fan and get that trust from Tyler Hero and then run and screenshot it. Like, screw off, dude. That's Bush League, if you ask me. But still, for Tyler Hero to say that so loosely on social media in this world, to not expect it. And I just think, Bam, they're like brothers, Stu. It wasn't like a normal player because they've been on the same team for so long. Heck, there was a pod where Bam said his closest person on the team was Tyler Hero. I think it's almost like a brother's pissed off at each other, so you feel like maybe you can punch your brother, whereas you can't punch so someone else in that situation. Or maybe they didn't get along, and it was a really bumpy road, and we don't know about that side of it. You never want it to go to violence. I'm sure Bam, he gets suspended, the first 2 games of the year, maybe? I don't know if they've already given him a fine. He'll do all that stuff. It's a bad look for the league, but it is what it is, and it's summer league, and I don't think we'll hear much about this, maybe, until the Heat and the Bucks play. Then it'll get pretty interesting, Stu.
2: Yeah, it was certainly one when I saw it pop up on my phone on a Friday afternoon. I was, wait a second, it was from the Shams account, but is this the real Shams account? I had to make sure I double, triple checked. I was like, wow, that is something that I wasn't expecting to see this offseason. Another person who was in a little bit of hot water, and that is Carolina Hurricanes majority owner Tom Dundon, and that is because he had the names of his wife and 5 children engraved at the very top of the Stanley Cup. His family members, they took up the entire first 2 lines of the team. Now, there isn't any official rule in terms of, the person has to be a player or have an official role with the team, but you are only allowed 55 slots, so that means a guy like Joel Nystrom, a 24-year-old defenseman who played 38 games, wasn't on there. Bobby Gorman, who has been an equipment manager since 1976 when the team was sold to Hartford Whalers, he wasn't on there. Other minority owners as well. What do you make of this whole situation of this guy putting his family on the Stanley Cup?
0: Two schools of thought, Stu, and I'm not sure which you or listeners are thinking on this one. It's one school, my team, my cup, my names. End of story. It's my call, my team, my cup. I own this thing. School of thought number two, that's an abuse of power. Yeah, we know, okay, you can put Humpty Dumpty sat on a wall. You could write a nursery rhyme on there. Good for you. You can do that. But it doesn't mean you should. It's an abuse of power. Like, this NHL goes back. I mean, the Stanley Cup's around since the early 1900s, pre-World War I. And nothing like this has been done, as far as I know. Taking it to this way, we got Braxton and Jackson and all these new names. Caden and Jaden and Dayton, whoa, all over the damn Stanley Cup. Oh, Brex. Like, abuse of power. Like, it's just, to me, it's a bad look. Especially, like Stu said, there was a dude on the team who played 30 of the 82 games. His ass should be on the cup. Imagine what he's thinking. Hey, Blazer fan, this is your owner. I don't know. I mean, I thought it was a bad look, Stu. I guess there's kind of nothing you can do about it. The NHL governing body doesn't have to approve the names. It's your team, your names, your cup space. Do with what you please. And he wants to get his whole family on there. Like, it's just, to me, that's weak, man. But again, there's nothing to stop him on this. And hopefully in the future, you know, teams won't necessarily do this. I'll say this. What if Carolina wins it next year? Was his dog getting on there? Or kids again? I don't know what he would do. Who knows?
2: Maybe the grandchildren make it next time around.
0: Good point. Yeah, everybody's getting their name on the cup. Like, it's just, to me, it's cheesy McGillicuddy. It's Stinky Sullivan. They put Stinky Sullivan on the cup. You know, I would have been more impressed with that name than I would have I shouldn't make fun of names. It's fine, but yeah. I mean, it's not the kid's fault. You know, it's not the kid's fault. Dad's doing this. Anyway, I thought it was weak, man, especially when there's guys that were on the team playing games. You should get your name on the cup, especially if you played almost half the season. Ugh, owners.
2: I agree with you. I just think it's a bad look. He didn't do anything that was illegal, but I feel like this, maybe enough people will be mad about this to, you know, make a rule. And again, like, I don't even mind the owner putting a family member, but, you know, putting that many and then players that had such a huge role not being a part of it. It's terrible. Yeah. I hate
0: That's
2: it.
0: That's unfortunate. Yep. Two for two. With Stu, right here, Westwood 1, 310-840-4910. If you guys want to get back in on this, go ahead, give us a call. I will say this, you don't have to call. You can just text us, same number. We got Jason in Boston saying, the same machismo that makes men elite athletes and competitors is the same machismo that prevents them from being self-aware and recognizing that their time may be done. Not everyone can be Barry Sanders. Appreciate that text. We got Houston, Texas chiming in. Says the Houston Rockets are where LeBron needs to go. As a point guard with Durant, Thompson, Smith Jr. So he wants LeBron to run the point in Clutch City. So you can text us to 310-840-4910. I was thinking about this, and this is what I try to do on this show, guys. Just tell my own stories, just try to entertain you and use the NFL as a kick-ass backdrop because I follow the NFL closer than any other thing I've ever done in the history of my stupid life. Just pay attention to that stupid league. But I look at coaches and teams and dynasties, if you will. And for me, there's like two types of NFL head coaches. One, does he win with the players? Two, does he win with the scheme? Not many do both, but if you do both, if you find both, if you have both, then that's pretty much the essential ingredients to a dynasty. For example, when Andy Reid got Patrick Mahomes, Andy Reid was a scheme coach, and for the first time in his career, he had the better players too. And then you saw, you know, 5 Super Bowls in 6 years, 4 Super Bowls, 5 years, whatever it was. That's what happened there. And, I mean, you can go back and back and back. I mean, it's okay. I'm not saying one is better than the other. Because finding the best players and coaching the players to become great players, okay, you don't need to scheme as much. Line up and kick their ass, Seabass. Totally get it. Like the 1970s Steelers. First dynasty, one of the first dynasties. That was a player dynasty. Look at all the Hall of Famers. I mean, the Steel Curtain defense. They lined up and they kicked your ass. It wasn't this beautiful Chuck Knoll scheme. They had really good players. You go to the 80s with Bill Walsh in the West Coast offense. That was scheme. You saw that because it worked with different parts, different quarterbacks, even when they went to Steve Young after Bill Walsh, but it was the same system. And when Bill Walsh got his hands on a Jerry Rice, all of a sudden he had the scheme, but he also had better players. And you saw what the Niners were in the late 80s, early 90s. One of the best teams I have ever seen. Fact of the matter is the best Niner team I saw was in 1990, year they didn't win the Super Bowl, and they lost to Matt Barr field goals in the 90 NFC Championship game where Montana twisted his elbow. But not here nor there. You know, certain head coaches, they get players and they beat you there. Others, they're schemers, man. And I think going into this offseason, in this offseason, I think we could all agree that the Super Bowl champion hasn't been all that discussed that much. Fine. You know, way in Seattle, there's a lot of things you can pick and part about this and that and what happened. And, okay. Will the staying power, whatnot, just there's not a star megaplex quarterback there, so you don't have that storyline. I don't want to say they're boring. They're not. But they're certainly not brash like the LOB was. It's more business. And that's where I'm going with this. Because the Seahawks won a Super Bowl with the scheme. I don't think anybody is going to deny that. Mike McDonald's schemes. Hell, Kyle Shanahan hasn't scored in 9 quarters against Mike McDonald. 9. Shanahan can't score on him. Scheme. Yes, they have really good players too. Hear Kirk Cousins talk about the disguising of coverages. What? It's scheme. I think we'd all agree on that. Offense does what offense can do, and it's not like their offense isn't good. They have the offensive player of the year. Yeah, he's dangerous. But that's on scheme. And I think when you look at, like, what was talked to Seahawk fans and whatnot, you know, losing Kenneth Walker, losing a disgruntled corner that's probably an addition by subtraction with Reek Woolen, losing your third safety and Kobe Bryant, losing a situational pass rusher and Boye Mafe. I mean, Seahawk fans, there's 2 people to keep, 2 most important. It's John Schneider and it's Mike McDonald. The scheme, they find the players. They're going to beat you with the scheme. And it worked. They won a Super Bowl that way. Nobody predicted them. Why? Because they looked at the talent in the roster and they didn't predict the scheme. They didn't know that the whole damn league, they didn't know that Kyle Shanahan could not figure this out in 3 games. They didn't know that. And that's where it's different. Does your coach, your NFL team, is he a scheme guy or is he a players guy? Like, I'll just use the Seahawks as an example. The LOB Seahawks, Pete Carroll is not a scheme guy. They had better players than everybody else. They nailed draft picks. John Schneider is legendary. He'll be in the Hall of Fame one day as a general manager, Bill Polian type, in my opinion. A Howie Roseman type. I mean, just the drafts they've had. So there's that. And Pete Carroll, with the best players in the league on emotion and rah-rah, and it was great, and the Legion of Boom, they beat you because they had better players. Mike McDonald, however many years later, same franchise, beat you because he has the scheme. And I think that's why Seahawks fans are so confident with this offseason, that they are going to be a damn difficult problem for like 29 teams in this league, where they're not going to figure out that defense, especially the AFC teams. That was murderer's row last year when the Seahawks went against the AFC in those four games. None of them could hang, and that was a good division they beat. Jacksonville, Houston, Indy had Phillip Rivers, but yeah. So I think for Seahawk fan, they're thinking, okay, as long as Mike McDonald is here and John Schneider is here, okay, we can lose players, because it's not so much the player as it is the scheme. And they have really good players. They nailed that Russell Wilson trade and got him a stud lineman and one of the top, in my opinion, if it works out for him, one of the top five defensive backs in Seahawk history. And that's saying something. Maybe top three for the Russell Wilson trade. Not only that, but just knowing that Russ had met the cliff. It was over. He had lost his mobility, and his mobility was what made him magical, in my opinion. When Russ lost his mobility, he was helpless. He couldn't get out of the pocket anymore. He could never see, but he could still find a way to get out and destroy you on the ad lib. Russ might have been the best ad lib quarterback of his era. Just drive a knife through your heart if you're rooting against him. And when he lost the mobility, it was done, dude. 310-804-4910. But I think that's what's been quiet with the Seahawks this year in the offseason. It's about the scheme. And I think with a lot of teams and coaches, it's not so much the scheme. It's just we win because we get the best players and we don't have to scheme you up. Like for me, I'll use this as an example. Like, If I was running a team and I could, and I'd be horrible at this, I'm way too emotional, but I would rather spend, let's say, $50 million on Sean McVay to coach my team every season. I give him a 5-year, $250 million deal, spending money that I will never have. I would rather give McVay $50 million than, sorry, Mike Wickett, Jordan Love $50 million. I would rather let McVay find me a quarterback and put the trust in him than paying a Jordan Love, a Dak Prescott. Like, I'd rather have Sean McVay as my coach than Dak Prescott as my quarterback. Stuart Kovacs, you're starting fresh. You get one pick. You can pick Dak to be your quarterback or Sean McVay to be your coach. Where are you going?
2: I think McVay is so head and shoulders better than any coach. And Dak is a fine quarterback, but he's not that franchise-changing quarterback. I'm going McVay.
0: That's why it's weird. Why does Dak cost $50 million a year and Sean McVay's making $15 million reported? Like, are you kidding me? Like, if I was an owner, I'm flipping that. I want the coach in football. I want the scheme, because players age. We're talking father time. And if you can't replenish players, and let's be honest, I'll go back, the LOB Seahawks, they didn't replenish the players. And Pete kept running the cover three zone, and it wasn't working because they didn't have better players than the opponents anymore. And it was a tough ending, and they were still okay. They had a top-of-the-line quarterback at the time, and they still had some really good pieces, too. They were farting around in the wild card round most years. But, yeah, they were still good, but they weren't going to win a Super Bowl. And with the scheme, in my opinion, you have a better shot. It's just staying the course, staying consistent, and you don't have to hit on picks. Who's the one team in the league, Peyton Lodge, board operator, who's the one team in the league that, like, never, ever, ever has a first-round pick?
3: Ooh, wow. Well, not my Angels, that's for sure.
0: I'm talking football, Lodge.
3: Sorry, well, I know you are, but I'm just being teams in general.
0: All right, Stu, let me throw it to you. Lodgy, wake up. Stuart, what NFL team never, ever, ever, ever has a first-round pick?
2: Oh, that would be the bleep them picks Los Angeles Rams.
3: That too.
0: Yeah, how they doing? You know, how are they? What's going on? The Rams are a perfect example. The scheme, McVay, they can trade first-rounders, and they do all the time. They never have a first-round pick. That's why they didn't even know what to do with one this year. They messed it up, I think, because they don't know what to do with a first-round pick. Like, what do we do here? Oh, my God. We're not used to having these talented players in front of us. We don't even know what to do. We screw it up. We'll see. But, yeah, it's the Rams. They scheme it. And, like, Sean McVay, for me, I would rather have him than, like, almost any quarterback in the league. And I'm almost ready to say that about Mike McDonald. I think he is the McVay of defense. And if you look at that Seahawk roster, that's why Seahawk fans are kind of shaking their head this offseason, kind of like, we got Cy Young winners over here. Like, why aren't you looking at us here? We lost a running back who had 53% of the carries and wasn't the full-time back until the NFC Championship. Guys, Zach Charbonnet got hurt in the divisional playoff round. Fantasy owner, you know this. You couldn't even start Kenneth Walker at the end of the year. You couldn't play him. He was in an RB committee, and he wasn't getting the teeters. Charbonnet was. Like, Seahawks fans, don't look at that as a massive loss. And what did they do to replenish? Well, they took a running back in the first round. That's more capital than they put into K-9. And they got Wilson from Green Bay. And, oh, Charbonnet, we'll see when he's back. Like, they're not really sweating that. And I can't wait to see what K-9 can do as an RB1. Because when the Seahawks tried to do that, he broke down every year. I love the guy, but he broke down every year. The one year he didn't is when they split carries. And then, luckily, he was healthy when Charbonnet went out in the divisional round where he could carry the load for the conference championship and then the Super Bowl where he lives forever and he's an MVP. But it's the scheme, in my opinion, for coaches that makes them so much more valuable. I saw Kevin O'Connell go 9-8 last year with Turd Ferguson's hit quarterback. That's real for me. To win games in that league, tough every stinking week. And when you go in, like my reference, when you go in with a butter knife to a machete fight, it's more scheme than players for me. It's easier, I think, and they're both impossible, right? It's damn near impossible to say we have the most talented roster in the league. That's really hard. And it's really hard to say we have the smartest coach, the best system in the league. Two or three teams can say that. And I think Seattle's one of them. I think the Rams are one of them. 310-840-4910. I'm Johnny Ballgame. Download the Westwood One Sports app.
1: 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And yes, we're counting. 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

0: Instagram at Johnny Ballgame KTIK. Or just type in John Mallory. That's me. Back to these calls. Let's start with Jimmy. Appreciate you holding, Jimmy. And we want to get back to wherever the hell you guys want to go. The LeBron situation. We're asking, I'd like to know any athlete that you saw perform way past their prime, whether it's television or live, and you were like, man, I love that guy, that girl. I don't want to see him play anymore, though. I'm done. I don't want to see it anymore. Maybe there were some diehard Conor McGregor fans that said that last night. Give me an athlete you've said that that's drew those emotions for you. Like, you felt embarrassed for him. You don't want him to play anymore. Or her. We'll take those. But first, Jimmy, appreciate you, brother. Thanks for holding. What you got, pal?
1: Hey, John. You got me?
0: Yes, sir. Jimmy.
1: All right, man. Yeah. Appreciate you having me, man. Your take on Dylan Harper, man, I think he's the truth, dude. I think you're right. He's going to be a top 10 player. And, like, I am a little confused on why there ain't no noise on LeBron going there. I think you'd be like, so on another radio show, I won't name it, but, like, you know, if he'd be the adult in the room, you know what I'm saying? If he was there with San Antonio against in the finals against the Knicks, and then, you know, finally with I think Golden State, like, so I'm up here in Northern California, right? And he's starting to get into golf. Stephen Curry plays golf. I think that might be a thing, man.
0: So would Miami, though, right? Like, yeah, thanks for the call. Appreciate you, Jimmy. Like, I think golf will factor in. As crazy as that is, I think he will pay attention to that. But he's not. It's not going to be that's not going to be the reason, I don't think. And I don't know if San Antonio needs an adult in the room. Maybe they do. Maybe that is LeBron. Or maybe they feel LeBron might kind of just hinder a little bit with where they want to go. But it's crazy. I'm not saying a fan base should be like, no, we got LeBron. What are we doing? What is our GM thinking? Even though Knick fan will probably say that. But I don't think he's going to go to the Knicks. Mr. Positive, Detroit, always taking your calls. What are you going to say tonight, Positivity, bro?
2: Boom, shakalaka. Johnny Ballgame, you're bringing the energy. You asked a very great question, the conundrum, player or scheme. Now, when you think about Barry Sanders, there is no scheme. They improvise. The great ones have the ability to improvise. You're Patrick Mahomes, you're Josh Elvis Allen, you're Barry Sanders. But case in point, upon reflection, you need the scheme. Case in point, Dan Campbell, what happened without Ben Johnson? Where did we go? Boom, shakalaka. Everybody go for your dreams. Ow!
0: The Lions finished last in the NFC North Division last year. The Bears finished first. I mean, if that's not one of your biggest takeaways from the 2025 regular season, it should be. Because Ben Johnson went done flipped that division. And 100%. 100%. Dan Campbell, the Lions are not the scheme anymore, and that's who they were. Yeah, Dan Campbell provides what Dan Campbell provides, and he's great at it. He's great at it. You know, Mike Ditka, well, Buddy Ryan had the 46 defense. Guys, they lost their next two playoff games after winning the Super Bowl in 85. Divisional round, 86, Washington. Divisional round, 87, Washington, slippy slappy. Like, Buddy Ryan left. That was a big deal. That hurts. 310-840-4910. And, you know, Dan Campbell was actually even calling plays at the end of the year. Remember that? That's just, I mean, feels

0: feels way out of his wheelhouse, especially to like win Super Bowls and stuff. Sucks. Lion fan, I hate this for you, but you have to look back on that Ben Johnson era, the 15-2 season, the rest of your life and say, what if? It sucks. It sucks. 310-840-4910. Good stuff, guys. Let's get to Santa Cruz. We got Steph in Santa Cruz. Steph Curry, what's up, man? Welcome to Westwood One.
1: Hey, I'm the real Steph. Forget about Stephen Curry. Just kidding.
0: All good.
1: Hey, so Johnny, going back to the LeBron James and Jordan thing, so what if Jordan did say, you know what, after he won six, let me join Kobe and Shaq? What if he did that? You know, what if he started joining teams? And then what would people think of him? You know?
0: Yeah, well, I think, first off, I don't think it would change. Michael Jeffrey Jordan would still be the most iconic sports person this country has ever produced. It would just have enhanced him. They would have said, well, Michael was the missing piece to get. He was the adult in the room with Shaq and Kobe, and he was able to call. Kobe listened to Michael. Of course Kobe would listen to Michael. Michael was probably the only player in that league that Kobe would listen to outside of a Phil Jackson, because what? Michael listened to Phil, so Kobe's going to listen to Phil. That's my, I mean, I don't think, look, if Jordan's legacy didn't get tarnished wearing an idiotic Washington Wizards uniform, then it certainly would not have been tarnished in any regard if he would have went and caught on and hung on to a championship with Lakers or whatever it was and just kind of hung on. And that matter of fact, it wouldn't have helped. It wouldn't have hurt him at all. Hell, the Wizards don't hurt him. People just erase that from their memory. Jordan apologists act like that doesn't matter. Because be honest, LeBron, thank you for the call. LeBron's never had that. LeBron, and I don't think this is going to be that either. Michael had that. It was legit. He played 2 years. They didn't go to the playoffs once in maybe the worst Eastern Conference I ever remember. That's when the Nets were going to the finals, getting their asses swept like two straight years. It was a horrible era of the East. And Michael wasn't making the playoffs there. It happened. He was not his airness anymore. People don't care. He's Michael Jordan. They don't care. Hell, people will tell you he was good at baseball. That's how much they love Michael Jordan. They'll tell you, well, yeah, but if you would have stayed with it, or if you really look at it, like they tell me that he was good at baseball. Fine. Yes. Was it hard as hell to do what he did in baseball? Yes. 100%. It was. But, no. If that's where you were going with that, and I think you were, great call. Like, you know, Michael never did that. He never, you know, hitched his wagon to another championship just to get a couple more rings. He did not do that. But he did come back, and it was gross. He didn't look, I mean, that uniform on him, oh no, the Wizards, ugh, Michael. Let's get to Texas. We got JK in Texas. Check this out. The dude in Texas wants to talk football. I love it. JK, what you got?
2: So this is interesting. You know, you're talking about the scheme versus player. Think about all the college football teams where this really matters with the coach and the scheme. These coaches have assistant coaches, defensive coordinators. They leave, and then the teams are never the same. Baylor, for example, in the Big 12 was rolling for years. Joey McGuire leaves, boom, they're gone. Those coaches in college football matter so much, and it happens across the board. Nick Saban leaves, Alabama gets terrible for a few years. They're coming back, but I mean, you know, imagine what would happen at Clemson if Dabo Swinney leaves. They're in the gutter immediately.
0: JK, stay on the line here. I just want to interject myself. Dabo is the best example of this, because pre-NIL, Dabo got better players than everybody else. Dabo got the kids, and he put the slide in, and he was fun. Dabo got the best players, and he was in the CFP every single year. NIL comes, Dabo pushes back on it, very apprehensive, a little prickly with it, doesn't move forward with it. Dabo doesn't get the best players anymore. He doesn't. And where is Clemson? Yeah. I know they backed into a CFP a couple of years ago, but they were not a threat. Not like they were in the Watson to Lawrence era. You're putting more dudes in the league than Ohio State then. Now? Are you kidding me? Great example, JK, in Texas. College football scheme is, especially with the NIL, where you have a new team every single year. Not only, I mean, you got to teach that scheme well, and you got to teach that scheme quickly, JK. Anything else you want to add?
2: No, I think you're 100% right. But the assistant coaches, I think it's something I think we miss out on a lot too. These assistants leave to try to go be head coaches, and sometimes it works, sometimes it doesn't. But the team that they leave usually has a pretty big drop off when that OC takes off and takes their system somewhere else. They try to bring a new scheme in, and it doesn't do the same. I think you're right on. That scheme is super important.
0: JK from Texas, keep listening. Sunday night, your boy Johnny Ballgame on Westwood One. Thank you for the call. Let's get to Chicago. Daniel in Chicago, you're next up with Ball Game. What you got, bro?
3: Thank you. Even though I'm from Chicago here, I want to defend LeBron in this LeBron versus Michael discussion. Michael stayed with Chicago because he had some damn good players with him on his team. When LeBron left Cleveland, they were pathetic. The next year after LeBron left, I think Cleveland finished in last place with like 30 wins. They were just pathetic. I have no problem with him not sticking with a horrible team and finishing in second or third place year after year. He went to a better team, won some championships. Michael was lucky enough to have good players like Scotty and Horace and so forth he could play with. So he stayed with Chicago. We'll never know what would have happened if Michael would have been playing on a really bad – he's not the most patient guy in the world, as you know. If he had been playing for a very bad team year after year, he may have gotten impatient and said, get me out of here too. So we'll never know for sure, but LeBron had every right to demand to go to a better team. He went to Miami. Good for him. He won championships. I'm happy for him. I still think Michael's the best of all time, but LeBron is a damn good player. I have no problem. He's a great guy. Wonderful person for the NBA. I like him an awful lot, too.
0: Thanks for the call, Daniel. I like LeBron like that, too. It looks like he's a good dad. His sons, his daughter. Looks like he's a good husband. He's had his wife since he was together in high school with her. I've never seen any scandal. I've never seen him in handcuffs. I've never seen him in a courtroom. But I get it. He flops. Damn him to hell. 310-840-4910. Good stuff on that. Football coaches, schemes, LeBron situation, where's he going? We're all over it tonight. Johnny Ball Game, download the Westwood One Sports app.
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5: When you first saw her, she was out walking her dog. You didn't notice her at first. But when you finally did, it was too late. 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
1: Good stuff tonight. Stuart Kovacs producing, Peyton Lodge running the board. Johnny Ballgame here. 310-340-4910. Does your coach of your favorite team, college, pro, does he win with better players or do they win with a scheme? Both work. Both you can have dynasties with. We've seen it. I mean, take the early 90s Cowboys. Three titles in 4 years. Dynasty. Jimmy Johnson got better players than everybody. That Cowboy team, and I lived in that era, they were loaded. They were so much further from the pack with talent. It wasn't about Jimmy Johnson's schemes. Not in Miami either. He got the best players at the U. He got the best players, and he beat you with them. Nick Saban gets the best players. However, you could throw some scheme in there with Saban. However, he had a different offensive coordinator every other year at Bama. Different systems, whatnot. It wasn't this Saban offensive scheme. No, he got the best players. And sometimes, if you can say you have both, and that's probably when you like that's the dynasty. When you can say, our coach, we're winning with both right now. Or we've won titles with both. Like, the Patriots are weird in this, because absolutely, Belichick's defensive scheme, he won titles with it with the Giants as a defensive coordinator when he had his hands on Lawrence Taylor. And the Patriots have won so many different titles with so many moving parts. Yes, it was the system. However, we all know Thomas Edward Patrick Brady Jr. held fort on the offense. And they had about the same type of offensive scheme. Now, they did change with the whole league. When everybody just started passing, so did the Patriots. But if you go back and look at Brady's first couple titles, kind of more game manager stuff than his last couple titles where he's, I don't know, throwing 500 yards in the Super Bowl and losing. Still never understand why Malcolm Butler didn't play that game. Not here nor there. But yeah, is that how it works? Because coaches, you can do both. And both absolutely work. But for me, I like the scheme. Because I think if I miss on the talent, maybe the scheme will bail me out. Because if you build your dynasty, your championship, your team, whatever, on just having great players, use the 2013 Seahawks, for example, all those great players they had, they were all young. If you can do that, great. But if you miss on those players, you can't fall back on your scheme. Look at Dan Campbell. He couldn't fall back on his scheme. And that happens. But in my opinion, like, for example, going to this is Sean McVay with the Rams. They don't need first-round picks. They need players that fit their scheme. And it works for them. I mean, Robert Woods was a badass with the Rams. I never, ever heard of him again. Anywhere else. Right? I mean, you see, Puka Nacua, day three. Right? And he's like the best receiver. Yeah, if he would have been drafted, I'm sorry, by the Denver Broncos, whoever, we don't even know who Puka is, in my opinion. Not to the level we do in the McVay system. McVay did the same thing with Cooper Kupp. He was in the third round playing in the Big Sky. And he won a Super Bowl MVP for him. Had a Randy Moss, Jerry Rice type of season in 2021. Historic triple crown. Third rounder. Crafty white dude from Eastern Washington. And then you're like, well, McVay, he really found a diamond in the rough. Man, everybody missed on Cooper Kupp. Then what does he do a couple years later? Oh, yeah. He goes and finds Puka in the fifth round. Scheme. And I see Mike McDonald doing that on defense. So that's why, again, I think a lot of Seahawk fans out there are like, I get it. Yeah, they lost a player here or a player there. Tell me when they lose Mike McDonald. Then I'm going to be worried. You lost Kubiak. Uh-oh. Do you know how many teams have a new OC this year? Over half the league, I think. And with Super Bowl teams, yeah, you lose your OC. Philly, Kellen Moore, I get it. It can hurt. But I still think the butter is the bread is buttered with the dark side on that defense. Keep the scheme, find the players that fit. And then every now and again, you get it. Andy Reid, scheme, so good. Andy Reid went to the playoffs with Jeff Garcia on a half a season. Andy Reid made Michael Vick an MVP candidate. Andy Reid made Donovan McNabb a borderline Hall of Famer. Scheme. Then all of a sudden he gets the player too, and you saw the Mahomes era. Light them up. 310-840-4910 here all morning. Westwood One Sports. Johnny Ball Game. 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

0: 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Always appreciate you. I'm the late Sunday night guy. Got my pals with me. Stuart Kovacs, producer, Peyton Lodge, board operator, and you guys, our callers, 310-840-4910. Football, schemes, coaches, LeBron, where do you want him? What's the best fit? What do you see happening there? We're taking those calls. And athletes. You know, I can't get the Conor McGregor thing out of my head. That was bad. And it's nobody's fault. It just sucks. I mean, it felt like he was throwing a Hail Mary in the first quarter, going on that move at that time. But that's what makes him him, I guess. And especially in an individual sport, when Father Time shows up, it's like Mike Tyson in 1987. It's lights out. And to me, that's kind of what I saw with Conor McGregor. If he fights again, we'll see. If he doesn't, I'm okay with that too. And I'm just kind of asking you guys, who's an athlete for you where at the end you were like, I don't want him to play anymore. Like, I feel bad for him. Like, I don't want to see this. We're sports fans because we're emotional. Sports give us the emotions. And we let sports dictate our emotions. Like, I give the, you know, my teams, I give them my heart. What do they say about love? Love is giving someone or something the power to destroy you, but trusting them not to. That's love. You give somebody the power to destroy you, but they trust that you trust them that they won't. We do that with our sports teams. Some of us, you know, we give them the power to absolutely destroy us when they lose. And when they win, yeah, it's the emotion. We want that emotion. We're willing to risk the bad emotion to get the good. Even if it's the worst trade ever, like a Jets fan, you get one side of the emotion. That's it. But you keep coming back because you thirst the opposite of that emotion and the drama. And we love sports. Let's get to Dallas. We got Dave in Dallas. Dave, you're with Johnny Ballgame on Westwood One Sports. Go for it, Dave.
1: How you doing, Johnny Ballgame?
0: Excellent, man. Excellent.
1: Man, appreciate what you do, and you're good at what you do. So,
0: Thanks, you got it.
1: So, going to schemes and players, you know, I've heard you mention, you know, the player. So, myself, I like a balance, but I haven't heard you brought in the factor and the aspect of coaches getting the best out of players, hitting the buttons at the right time. Jimmy Johnson, that's what made him great. He knew how
0: so
1: to
0: good.
1: Push buttons at the right time. He had a degree. Yeah. Psychology. Look at Charles Haley, San Francisco. He was a locker room disturbance, San Francisco.
0: 100%.
1: Charlie Haley.
0: Yeah, he did.
1: So that's the factor I'm bringing in.
0: I'll tell you this, Kyle Shanahan. I was talking about him earlier. Thank you for the call, Dave, in Dallas.
1: Yes.
0: I have him in the highest regard. I mean, he came closer to winning a Super Bowl, what, than any coach ever, right? He had a lead in overtime of a Super Bowl. That's pretty close to winning one. And he's been there again in Emmanuel Sanders and Jimmy Garoppolo, the deep pass overthrow that will live in Niner lore forever. Might have been a different game if he catches that. But, yeah. Like, I'm so on board with Shanahan and scheme that I thought giving Brock Purdy the Megaplex contract was a bad move. Because Kyle Shanahan showed me everything I needed to see, almost in the McVay neighborhood, where I don't need to spend Dak Prescott quarterback money when I have a schemer like Shanahan. Because I just look what he did with Brock Purdy. Like, okay, well, just I trust that. Sure, Brock Purdy they missed on, but really, did they? I credit that Shanahan system more than everybody missed on Brock Purdy. Just me. I credit Shanahan on that. And Niner fan, you can argue with me on that. Brock Purdy's terrific. He is. But I thought Kyle Shanahan, in the year where Purdy was making nothing, he was the lowest form of drafted salary in the league, Mr. Irrelevant. And you got to have players everywhere else because the quarterback didn't cost anything. LOB Seahawks. Early Mahomes. When you get the quarterback on that rookie deal, especially when they're not even a first-round pick, like Brock Purdy, like to me, I'm thinking, okay, maybe this is how we do quarterback. Not we just want to get in this rat race of, hey, we need a $50 million a year quarterback. Oh, Seattle's not doing that. Let's get to Boston. Jim in Boston, you're up. Westwood One Sports, Jim.
2: Hey, Johnny.
0: Hey, bud.
2: Good morning. I'll chime in on the players that should have given up. Peyton Manning, he was horrible at the end of his career. It was sad to see. You know, I being a Patriot fan, I love the battles with him and Brady. And it just, he couldn't even throw the ball at all. It was like a shot put to him. And the same thing with the kid from Carolina. You know, those guys, they just got to give it up. They just can't be, you know, not everybody can go as long as LeBron and Brady. I mean, Brady gave it up at the end before he really got bad, which I think that's what they should do because it sort of taints their career.
0: I can't say it doesn't, Jim in Boston. Thank you for the call. I can't because, you know, Jim just used perfect examples there. I will say this about Manning. He won a Super Bowl in the last game he ever played. I mean, he didn't hang on and suck. I get it, though. He retired at the perfect time. Peyton should not. I mean, he was broken, and they were still able, with a historic defense in Denver. Look at the numbers. That 2015 Bronco team belongs in that conversation. And that's how Peyton Manning won his final ring. Good for him. Because he was the reason, the main object. Basically, in every game Peyton Manning played from his junior year of high school on, he was the focal point in that game. He was the most talked about player. He was under the most pressure. He had the biggest shoes to live up to. He was Peyton Manning. Every game he played. I remember when he started as a freshman. He came in for Todd Helton. And he was a freshman, which freshmen didn't start in 92 in college football very often. Peyton did. And he was the most talked about freshman. Every game he ever played in, he was the focal point. And the Super Bowl, he wasn't. And they were still able to win. Good for him. Huge Peyton Manning fan. 310-840-4910. Taking your calls here on Westwood One Sports Night. We got 2-4-2 with our boy, Stu.
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4: All right, ball game. We were talking about Sean McVay and scheme versus players. Well, he might be getting back a very, very, very good player as Aaron Donald, the former Ram, was captured on video working out at the team's practice facility on Friday. This has basically only intensified rumors that the three-time defensive player of the year could make a comeback to the Rams. The workout was recorded by TMZ Sports. He was on the field for roughly an hour, going through some rigorous drills. And Myles Garrett added fuel to the fire today. He posted a picture on an Instagram of an Aaron Donald jersey. So what do we think, ball game? Do we think it's more likely that Aaron Donald stays retired or comes back and joins Myles Garrett and the Rams this season?
0: With most players, I would say this decision might prolong because he doesn't want to go to camp. No vet. Nobody in their 30s wants to go to training camp. They're good to go. But it's Aaron Donald. Like, he's still working out. I mean, I don't think Aaron Donald has a whole lot of catching up to do because he still works out. Now he has to get in football shape, and Aaron Donald might want training camp. Whereas a lot of older players aren't. No, man. I think this is going to happen. I think Myles Garrett, the allure of another Super Bowl, it's fun. He's great at it. If he was playing 85% of the snaps the last year he played, maybe he plays 72% of the snaps this year. Hell, if he plays 40% of the snaps, you're loving that. And he'll play more than that. Stu, I think this is going to happen. And I'll tell you this. You want theater? You want drama? Watch the NFC West this year. Because when the Rams and the Seahawks throw the Niners in, when those three teams play, it's going to be like a heavyweight title fight. And by the way, I love this about the NFL schedule this year. The NFC West plays the AFC West. So Patrick Mahomes is coming to Seattle. The Broncos are playing the Rams, right? The Niners in that mix, the Chargers in that mix, those two divisions each with like three solid playoff teams. That's going to be must-see TV when those two divisions match up this year. Stu, I can't wait, man. But yeah, I'll go on the record right now. I think Aaron Donald's coming back, and it's going to be fun to see. And Father Time, speaking of athletes, they hung on too long. I don't think anybody is going to say this in regards to Aaron Donald. I think people will expect him to play, I'll just say it right now, at a damn near all-pro level. It's Aaron Donald.
4: Yeah, it's going to be pretty incredible if that happens, getting him back after adding Myles Garrett. That defensive line is just going to be absolutely insane. And like you said, that NFC West is that is a wild, wild division. Well, another good division is expected to be the NFC North. And Vikings coach Kevin O'Connell talked about the Vikings quarterback competition this week between J.J. McCarthy and Kyler Murray. He said, quote, "Kyler has come in and done a great job. JJ, I think, has benefited from it. He has had a really good spring as a guy who's played 7 or 8 quarterbacks in the last 4 years. The 2 years we had our starter play the whole season, we won 13 and 14 games. We want to try to get back to that standard of having the quarterback position be a driving force behind us winning by doing our job," end of quote. So what do we think? I know we haven't even hit training camp yet, but in terms of the Vikings in this quarterback competition between McCarthy and Kyler, how do you think it plays out?
0: Well, I think you'd be tickled if J.J. McCarthy wins this gig, if you're a Viking fan, because that's what's supposed to happen when you draft a first-round quarterback, Michigan no less, in the top 15. He needs to pop, man. It needs to work. You have a quarterback coach, and you have a system. You do. They went 9-8 last year, shockingly, without the quarterback position. This guy, Kevin O'Connell, can coach. And you'd hope that it's McCarthy, right? First-round pick, great. But, dude, let's just say that, let's say Kevin O'Connell is the best quarterback coach that Kyler Murray has had as a pro. I don't think I'm being ridiculous with that statement. This is the best quarterback coach that Kyler Murray has had. Cliff Kingsbury, love ya, but I'm going to go ahead and say O'Connell has been more impressive with quarterbacks. Okay. If you get Kyler's best year, okay, you're going to get 4,000 passing yards. You're going to get like 68% completions, which is very high. And you're going to get, I don't know, a very manageable interception percentage. You look at Kyler's best year, 26 teeters, 12 interceptions. If Kevin O'Connell is the best quarterback coach he's had, maybe those interceptions drop. Maybe a few other things move up. Now, you still can factor in the running. I mean, Kyler Murray is 29. He's tough to bring down. He's tough to catch, I should say. And if he can get you 300-400 rushing yards, which I think he's capable of. I mean, he had a year where he had 800 rushing yards and 11 teeters. That's like RB2 for fantasy. He is such a dangerous draft and stash fantasy guy. But if he does his best year, the Vikings are going to be good, and they're going to factor in. The one thing that makes me nervous with Justin Jefferson owners here is Kyler never finds one guy. He pisses receivers off. DeAndre Hopkins went there and couldn't stand it. He never got the ball. It's all ad lib because he can't see, but it works. And then Marvin Harrison never developed. Like, Kyler Murray, I haven't seen just where he has that one receiver focuses on, and that guy is a fantasy badass. What's that going to be like with Justin Jefferson? That we will see. But this will be an interesting, this is what, there's two quarterback competitions, Stuart, we care about, I guess, three if you throw in Cleveland, the Raiders, the Vikings, and the, I won't say the Cardinals, nobody cares about that one. But yeah, I think that's the case. But I mean, where are you with Kyler Murray? Let's get a second opinion on this, Stuart. Like, your thoughts? You're hearing me go on this little thing?
4: Sure. Yeah, I mean, I feel like it's for them, it's a low risk, high reward. You bring him in. To your point, I feel like, yes, J.J. McCarthy, he's the guy you invested in. You invested the high pick in. You want him to win. I feel like one of these guys, one of these two guys has to at least be solid enough, right? Like, I'm not saying either one's going to be a top 5-7 quarterback. I would probably lean that Kyler wins the job, but I do think you are right. I do think they would prefer if it is McCarthy. That would be the best case scenario for them if he wins the job and leads them to the playoffs.
0: Anything else? 2 for 2, Stu?
4: I think that's it for this hour.
0: Good stuff, man. 2 for 2 with Stu. Johnny Ballgame on Westwood One. That's good stuff, Stu. The Viking fan, are you out there? Like, do you care who wins the gig? Do you want to see one guy over the other? That's a weird situation there. And, you know, a few quarterback competitions going on. You probably think Cousins is going to start week one unless Mendoza is just outstanding. But I don't see that. I think Cousins will get week one. I think most people do. Cleveland, we'll see. I don't know. I don't really care. I really don't. Whoever wins the gig in Cleveland, what, you get to go 4-13? Great. Cool. Smell you later. Like, yeah, I don't care. Like, I mean, it's like the Arizona situation. Like, as far as I know, and not that we care, but is Jacoby Brissett holding out? I mean, of course, I mean, he wants to be paid. Anyway, Arizona, that's a disaster. And look at that schedule. The Cardinals play in the NFC West, so they got those three twice each. And then they play the AFC West in their cross-conference, so they got the Chiefs, the Broncos, the Chargers, Stewart's Raiders. Like, guys, I don't know where the Cardinals are going to win a game. I mean, and I don't know if Arch Manning is going to be all that cool to go there. I'll throw that out there. If I was going to do this, and we'll come back with this, I need two teams from Stewart. I need two teams from Peyton. The two worst teams in the NFL. This one of these teams will be picking first overall in the draft next year. Get in on this. 310-840-4910. Johnny Ballgame. 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
12: Dude.

0: o'clock tonight with Johnny Ballgame. Appreciate you guys. Sunday nights, Westwood One. My man Stuart Kovacs producing and Peyton Lodge running our board. He'll pick up the phone when you guys call in. It's Peyton that you'll talk to. Nice guy. Went to TCU. Big football, big baseball fan. Loves the Angels. You know, I might do some trivia a little later with Peyton and his Angels and Stu with his Yankees over there. Great stuff. But let's get back to the calls right now on Westwood One Sports. Mark in Texas. Mark, what's up, man? You're talking to Johnny Ballgame. What you got?
1: Yeah, it doesn't even make sense because I'm calling about the 49ers, but I'm just passing through Texas. So that's
0: well, I love the Niners. I love talking Niners. What you got?
1: Well, you said something that got me thinking, and I am the 49er fan that agrees with you, actually. I was really disappointed that they signed Brock Purdy to that contract, and I could see maybe after the Super Bowl year, but the year after, and that year he was super inconsistent. And he seems to have everything perfect to look good, and in football and in the playoffs and weather and things like that, things aren't perfect all the time. So, but that second, the year after that, he didn't look good. And then they gave him that big contract, and last year, to me, he didn't look good when he got up against good competition. Mac Jones looked as good or better to me, so I think it's really handcuffed us. And what I wanted to call about, though, around the San Francisco area, everyone's talking like the 49ers had this great offseason, and we're going to make a run at the Super Bowl. On what? We signed rejects. We signed the tech. Dallas got rid of that in Zdecky Zoo.
0: They have no money. Alignment.
1: That guy's not that great. We're banking on him and Mike Evans on the downside of his career. That's our big signings. And then we've got Kittle coming. He's not even going to be back at the beginning of the season. He's getting older. We got Warner coming back from injury who's getting older. What is everyone basing that the Niners are so much better? They're going to be worse. And here's my hope, and it ties into your last question. My hope is that finally they can't get rid of Shanahan because he is a great schemer, apparently. They got to get rid of Lynch. So you got to keep him, but you got to balance him out because he's not doing a good job with personnel, in my opinion. And they got to get rid of Lynch and bring in someone who's really good and really consistent. And I think this year we're up for a rude, rude, rude awakening. Does anyone remember what Seattle did twice in a row to the 49ers? Why are we a Super Bowl contender? We couldn't even be on the field with them. We are not good. We have the second easiest schedule, which I didn't even realize until just recently. They have the second easiest schedule behind the Patriots last year. Last year was a fluke that we got that far, and we got there barely. And I think this year we're going to be, hopefully, and this is my hope, that we're one of the top two or three picks, because that's what we're looking at. But what will probably happen, we'll win like five games and be like the seventh or eighth pick, and they'll make a mistake. So I'm an unhappy 49ers fan, and I want Lynch gone. I don't like this team. I want Brock Purdy out. They're not going to do it, but that's what I would do. And I would have signed Mac Jones and extended him and got rid of Brock Purdy.
0: Great call. Appreciate you, Niner fan. Anybody else want to comment on that at all? The Niners got where they got last year. Remember, they went on the road and beat the defending Super Bowl champion Eagles. That game happened. And yeah, I mean, for Seattle, Rashid Shaheed takes the opening kickoff back. And if you light that type of fire in that stadium, Kyle Shanahan knows this as well as anybody, you're probably done. And the Seahawks ran back the opening kick, Rashid Shaheed, and just never looked back. But the reason the Niners were there was Kyle Shanahan, in my opinion. It was the scheme, and it was Brock Purdy. He's great. But Kyle Shanahan, when he had to go to Brock Purdy, say it's a restaurant, he's cooking this amazing meal with very cheap ingredients. Brock Purdy was making league minimum money. And he's putting this type of restaurant. Great. The food's delicious. And then it gets to the point where, okay, we have all this extra money and what not to spend here. Are we going to use it to get maybe better ingredients? Or are we just going to, I don't know, put more money into the ingredients we're currently buying and just pay more for those? Like Kyle Shanahan showed me everything I needed to see. Here's the thing. They could have not gave Purdy the money and brought in Sam Darnold, who they already had. who credits Kyle Shanahan for his rebirth, has a Super Bowl ring on his finger. I don't know if Sam Darnold does if he doesn't have that red shirt year with Kyle Shanahan and Brock Purdy. I don't know if he does because he went to Minnesota after that, won 14 games. Seattle, Super Bowl. I mean, when Kyle Shanahan initially did that with Brock Purdy, that's all I need to see.

0: oldest players in the league at their position. CMC, 30-year-old running back, and I don't think there's a left tackle in the league older than Trent. Is there? It's tough. I mean, that team is running out of the players. You're right, and you miss on picks. The Brandon Ayuk, I didn't love that to begin with. Ugh. You know, and then anyway, if I was the Niners, I'm not. I wouldn't have given Purdy that money. And I think teams need to trust their coaches in their schemes maybe a little more. I don't know, but Shanahan was maybe was standing on the table. He wants to give him that type of money. But it felt to me like when the Niners were really killing it, they had like Jimmy Garoppolo. He was making good money too. But when they were really killing it, it was Brock Purdy's rookie deal. They got 4 years of it. And they went to Super Bowl here, NFC Championship, lost to the Rams, could have easily won that game. And they're just in the mix. And they've dealt with injuries more than any team in the league. They have no money to spend. That's the worst part. If you look at the salary cap, they have more money to spend than anybody, but they're not spending it so they can roll it over to the next 2 years to somehow get out of that cap hell. You can only keep kicking the can down the road. And this is a year for the Niners with the cap. They can't kick the can down. I think Mike Evans will help. I think Christian Kirk will help. Ricky Pearsall, I think they'll be fine. I think the Niners are going to be in the playoffs. I disagree with the caller on that because I trust Kyle Shanahan. I just don't see Kyle Shanahan coaching a team that's picking first in the NFL draft. But they've been bad before because they've been ravaged by injuries. But I think if Purdy's healthy, I don't think they're going to get worse than 5 games. Their schedule's tough. So if they get swept by Seattle, swept by the Rams, they lose 3 out of 4 games versus the AFC West. Okay, maybe even they puke one away against the Cardinals. But I trust Kyle Shanahan. He'll find a way. Because that's, again, I would rather pay $50 million for Sean McVay than $50 million for Dak Prescott. I would make that trade right now. If I'm a Cowboy fan, I'll trade Dak for Sean McVay. They wouldn't do that, but that's where I am. I want the coach. I want the scheme now, especially in today's NFL. The players are constantly moving parts, and I want consistency with the scheme. And I think that's what Mike McDonald has in Seattle. I mean, just look at it. You'll see the assistants. They'll go left and right. The Ravens hired a Mike McDonald guy. You saw what happened with McVay. Are you kidding me? Greatest tree ever, and he built it before he was 40. That's who I want. And it's crazy how the NFL is. Sean McVay makes like 15 mil. Jordan Love makes like 50. Who'd you rather have on your team? Jordan Love is your quarterback or Sean McVay is your coach? To me, that's... And I'm like that with Kyle Shanahan, too. I think he's... Who's the best coach in the NFL that doesn't have a Super Bowl? Who's the best? Get rid of every coach with one. The McVays, the Reeds, on and on and on. Sean Payton, right? John Harbaugh. All the guys who've won rings. Nick Sirianni, on and on and on. Who's the best coach in the NFL? If you could pick one coach that hasn't won a Super Bowl yet, I'm riding Kyle Shanahan hard. 310-840-4910. Get in on this. Let's get Dan in California. Dan, are you a Niner fan?
1: I am since 1970.
0: Hell John yeah. Birdie. Well, what's your opinion on this, man?
1: You beat me to the punch a little bit. I totally disagreed with that last caller on the 49ers. I think it is all about Kyle Shanahan and he's a genius at offense. And unfortunately, we're in the toughest division in the NFL with Seattle and the LA Rams. But I think we could still squeak out 10 or 11 wins if we're lucky, you know, and squeak into the playoffs as a wild card. But
0: that's bang, bang, Niner gang doesn't want.

0: want to hear that, Dan, in California, and I appreciate your honesty. That's his kind of ceiling for the Niners, 10, 11 wins, into the playoffs, probably third in the division, and you're farting around in a wild card game. I don't know why. Stuart, any chance the Niners win the NFC West this year?
1: Scale of one to 100, I'd say like 5%, I would say.
0: Wow. Okay, Peyton, yeah. Lodgy, where are you at? Scale of 1 to 100, the Rams win the NFC West. I'm sorry, the Niners win the division.
2: No, you already said it for me. You just said the Rams win the NFC West. No way. Okay. No way the Niners do.
0: So, okay, my two yahoos here, love them. They have no chance that the Niners can even win the division. Is that where we are right now? I'm the guy who's team Niner over here, Johnny Seattle? No, I call like I see it. I love the league, and I respect the hell out of the 49ers. And yes, as a Seahawk fan, every time it's Niner week or those teams, especially those old Pete Carroll versus Jim Harbaugh games, I was at the NFC Championship in 2013 when Colin Kaepernick just wasn't. Oh, he's still running. I love the Niners Seahawk, and now the Rams are there too. NFC West, guys, that's where it's at. I told you, I already have money. I put $200 on just the Super Bowl champion being in the NFC West. It's a bet I had last year. I made it in November and cashed in on that sucker too. And NFC Championship week, you know how good I was feeling when it was the Niners and the Seahawks playing each other? I knew I was going to get a play. Do that this year. Just ride that division. You're probably going to have three teams with a shot in the playoffs. Let's go to Chicago. Brandon, Chicago, you're up with Johnny Ballgame on Westwood One. What do you know? What do you say?
3: What's up? What's good, man? Ballgame knows ball, man. So I had to give you a call, man.
0: Love it.
3: I wanted to touch them off, if I may, man. I might be giving you a lot on your plate, but bear with me. I wanted to do a little baseball, a little basketball, and wrap it up with the football. On the basketball side, man, Mike, what I'm seeing from the Bulls, Caleb Wilson, I know it's far-fetched, but LeBron to the Bulls is actually an option. They have the money to spend. You got Powell on our team, too. And, it would kind of bring back, if the Bulls were good, Bulls-Knicks rivalry. And wanted to talk about how you were talking about how schemes and coaches affect these sports. And you think MJ would have been MJ without the triangle and Phil Jackson?
0: Yes, 100,000%. I don't buy the argument that Michael Jordan was a product of the triangle offense. It helped, I guess, but no, I don't buy that. It was Michael. It wasn't the triangle.
3: And the baseball tip, man, I really like what I'm seeing with from the Marlins and how they call the pitches from the dugout. I'm surprised more teams don't do that. You saw a lot of teams get beat on bad pitches in the playoffs last year, and I just think that's a good adjustment on scheme from the baseball side. And then on the football side, Ben Johnson, when he was wrapping up OTAs, they're like, hey, Ben, what you going to do, up until training camp? He's like, I'm going to go and watch some Dolphins run game film. And, when you talk about scheme, man, this guy is all about scheme. What he saw probably from Mike McDaniel was how they utilized A-chain in the outside run zone scheme and, how they got those tight ends to do some crack blocking. And then, with Caleb, what I would love to see with Caleb, he's great on the timing and, the preset motion. It's just, man, he has legs, man. This guy can go 22 miles an hour, bro. And he only had like 2 touchdowns last year. He had 0 in his first year. And I just think that's a weapon that is very underutilized, and they could have utilized it in the playoff game against the Rams. I just think that, he's probably one of the best scheme guys in the NFL right now, too.
0: Thanks for the call. I'll tell you this, yeah. I mean, I'm super high on the Bears this year because I think they finally have the players, and I know they have the scheme. Draft Rome Odunze on your fantasy team. He was popping last year, and then it kind of died. I see him having a really good year, and I think you can get him cheap. That's why I say get Rome. It's a first-round, top-10 talent. He's good. It'll work. He was a rookie. It was second year. I like him. That's why I really like the Bears, too. I think they have the players, and I think they'll get the scheme. And you know what? I thought the Bears were on borrowed time in the Rams playoff game, to be honest. The Packers should have beat them fine. They didn't. But that game was one of the coldest in history. And Sean McVay takes a bunch of dudes from L.A. over there, and they win. The Rams were the better team last year, but it might be different this year. And I don't ever remember going into a season more optimistic that the Bears have a chance to win a Super Bowl. Damn, I've been on the radio 15 years. I don't think I've ever said that on July 12th. I think the Chicago Bears can win the Super Bowl. I've never said that. As far as LeBron to the Bulls, I don't buy it. I don't think he wants to be a babysitter, other than the fact that he would think it would be cool to take a franchise that hasn't done squat and then, like, win with it. But there's not enough there. LeBron needs, I think, men, smart basketball players. Anyway, I don't see it. I think he's going to go with veterans, not a bunch of kids. 310-840-4910. I'm Johnny Ballgame. It's Westwood One Sports. Download the Westwood One Sports app.
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1: 310-840-4910, Sunday nights, early Monday morning. This is what we got. Ball game, Stuart, Peyton, talking some football and a couple of things, Niner talk. I'm loving this, by the way. I didn't see much of a drop-off last year, correct me if I'm wrong, from Mac Jones to Brock Purdy. I didn't see much of a drop-off. Why? Because, oh yeah, Kyle Shanahan. And Mac Jones was one of these first-round cast-offs. You can find these guys all over the league. Half of the first-round quarterbacks don't make it. And you find them on the scrap heap. Sam Darnold, Baker Mayfield, resurrections. And maybe that's Mac Jones. And the Niners very intelligently didn't trade him. They have him on the roster. That's security, one. And that's a hell of a trade piece, too, to keep having it with that value growing. But Mac Jones completed 70% of his passes in the 8 games he started last year. I didn't see much of a drop-off. So all I'm saying is the luxury of having Kyle Shanahan is I can get $50 million worth of quarterback play without having to make with the $50 million. Because I have a coach who's brilliant with this position. And I saw what he's done with the Brock Purdy's. Jimmy, he went to a Super Bowl with Jimmy Garoppolo. Get off it. He's good at this. So all I'm saying, and Brock Purdy's excellent. He's a Pro Bowler. He's great. Good for him. But for me, I have Shanahan. I don't need the $55 million. I'm looking right now. Brock Purdy, bless his heart, he's awesome. But his average per year salary on this contract is $53 million a year. I mean, I don't need to spend that when I have Kyle Shanahan. I can spend that on other positions. And I'm still okay at quarterback. I mean, it's not like the Niners made a mistake. They're in the playoffs every year. They're awesome. They're the Niners. They're still massively legit. My opinion, they shouldn't have went that type of money to that type of position in Brock Purdy, who's fine. But I don't have him in the same neighborhood as Patrick Mahomes or Matt Stafford or Joe Burrow or Josh Allen. I don't know anybody that does. He's maybe outside of it. 310-840-4910. Let's get to Mike. You're driving home from Tahoe. Were you at the golf tournament this week? Mike, welcome.
2: Hey, Johnny B. Yeah, definitely. Went up there Thursday. Just almost home now. Enjoying listening to you on the ride home here.
1: Thanks, brother.
2: Yeah, let's just get right into it. Yeah, I mean, I'm a Niner fan. I just want to, you know, I agree. I think the Niners were in a great position to negotiate the price down on Brock Purdy, right? You know, they had him where they wanted him, right? And they didn't do it. That was disappointing. But you can't let him walk. I mean, last year, Brock Purdy, he had to throw in the tight windows. They had no wide receivers, and they probably won't have any this year that can separate, right? So everyone played man against him, and they wouldn't play zone because he's one of the better picks you apart in the zone. So if you know, they're going to play tight man, and if the receivers can't get separation, he's going to throw in those tight windows again. That's why he had a few of those hand, you know, the DBs getting the hand in there and getting those cheap picks, but their picks are picks, right? And as far as the older guys, CMC and Trent, left tackle, I mean, those guys still grade out in the top 10% in the NFL at their positions if you grade them out. So I know we're getting older, but I mean, you gotta run the horses you got, right? I mean, that's the way football is.
1: True. Thanks for the call. But at one point, they're just not gonna have it anymore. It's life. It's father time. It's certainly football. So at some point, they're not gonna be as good. I'll go on record right now. They're not a world changer. This is not shocking news. Trent Williams won't be as good this year as he was last year, even though that could mean he's still the best left tackle in the league this year. I don't believe he's at the point where in his career, he's getting better every year. Let's get to Las Vegas. Bob. what's going on? You're on the line, Bob in Vegas. What you got? Hey, Bobby. Viva Las Vegas. Yep. What you got, Bobby?
3: You know, I was just wanted to talk to you about when the Rams made that deal with Detroit. I'm from Detroit, but I live in Vegas. When they traded Matt Stafford for Jared Goff, man, both of them were winners, man. They took them teams, you know, John McVay met Matt Stafford at some resort, and he said, hey, man, how would you like to play for the Rams? And they traded and got him. And even Tom Brady said he loved watching the way Matt Stafford sidearms them throws, you know, because he's used to running for his life when he played in Detroit. But they're loaded, man. They got the LA Rams this year. They got a lethal offense now, man. I mean, they, you know, with Matt Stafford and, you know, the running backs they got and Pacu, you know, as a receiver, they're loaded, man. You know, and
1: Puka Nacua, thanks for the call, is terrific. And maybe I'll come back with this, but that trade, Matt Stafford for Jared Goff and everything that came with it. If you're a Lion fan, would you want that back? Stafford with Ben Johnson, eh?
4: The U.S. Treasury quietly released its official financial report for 2025. It appears by its own numbers, the U.S. government seems insolvent. It's reported that the Treasury shows about $6 trillion in assets and over $47 trillion in liabilities. Add it all up, and it looks like the U.S. owes more than $130 trillion it doesn't have. 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

0: Great conversations going into the morning. Do coaches or what coaches win with scheme? What coaches win with players? And what happens when coaches that win with scheme get great players? Andy Reid's a scheme guy. I think we all agree. But he had zero Super Bowls before he got Mahomes. And we all know that. Andy Reid was just waiting to get that player who could execute his offense the way Patrick Mahomes can. He was just waiting for that. I mean, Michael Vick, Jeff Garcia, Donovan McNabb, Andy Reid's coached a lot of quarterbacks. Brett Favre, back in Green Bay. I want to bring the producer, Stuart Kovacs, on, board operator Peyton Lodge. I asked you guys earlier, just a forecast before we get into some hardcore NFL stuff. I said, who's going to be on the clock picking first in the 2027 NFL draft, I believe, in Washington, D.C.? If you guys pick the right team, I'll give you $100. Stuart, who would you run with? Who's picking first? Worst record in the league.
1: I'm going to go with the Jets. I think the Jets are going to be really bad. I think Geno Smith is going to be more of the Las Vegas Raiders Geno Smith than the Seattle Seahawks Geno Smith. So I don't know. I just have the vibes that they are going to be heavily tanking for one of these quarterbacks come next fall.
0: All right. Peyton Lodge?
2: My number one team, by the way, is this a Venmo, John, or is this like a...
0: Yeah, I got your Venmo. I got you. Hey, win the bet first, Lodgies.
2: Oh, okay, cool. I'm going with the Miami Dolphins. That's my number one pick. That'll be your first overall pick next season.
0: Don't love the hire, but, dude, I didn't love the McVay hire, so what the hell do I know? Don't love Malik Willis, but, yeah, Miami's in a weird one. And you could say, like, you know, maybe the fact that those two teams you guys just mentioned, both AFC West teams, you know, maybe them beating themselves 1-1 is maybe a difference somewhere. I don't know. Good for the Bills and the Patriots, right? If you're not 4-0 there, then you're not as good as you thought you would be, or you're going to have to probably go on the road in the playoffs. You need those wins big time. I'm going with the Cardinals, guys. When a bad team has the worst, I'm sorry, when a bad team has the hardest schedule in the league, you have no idea what they're going to do at quarterback. You have a LaFleur brother as a coach. We'll see what's going on there. He should be fine. Jeremiah Love, your running back. I love your running back room, by the way, but okay, you're not going to run on Seattle. That's not going to happen. You play the NFC West 6 games. You're lucky to win one. Then you play the AFC West. So, guys, I don't know how the Cardinals are going to do this. And it's kind of interesting. This is a team that doesn't have the number one pick all that often. You would think they have it more. I think the last time they had it, they had Kyler. They took Kyler number one. But anywho, I think it's going to be the Cardinals. So we got the Jets. By the way, I do think Aaron Glenn's the first coach to lose the gig this year. If they're 1-6, 1-7, 2-7, Stuart, I think the Jets do what the Jets do. There's going to be another interim, I would think, and chalk that one up to whatever you want to chalk it up to, Jets fan. With the NFL camp in what, 10 days? Hell yes. How far away, how much further do you have, say, the Rams and the Seahawks than the rest of certainly the NFC? How close is this? How much do you factor in? We just talked about the Bears. Are the Bears ready for that party? You might say, hell yeah. They just went to overtime with the Rams. Got it. Okay. Maybe it's not that far apart. It feels to me, going into the league, until I see differently, especially if Aaron Donald comes back, it looks like, at least for the NFC, it's Seattle in L.A., and everybody else is just going to kind of hope maybe something bad happens to those teams. Feels like they're, roster, scheme, You got the smart offensive coach, the smart defensive coach. They both won Super Bowls within the last couple of years. Rosters just loaded with players. Like I said, when you can somehow get the scheme and the players, uh-oh. And that's what I think Seattle and the Rams have. And that's why I brought the question. Like, when Matthew Stafford left Detroit, he missed Ben Johnson. And that was a big trade. Goff for Stafford and then the first rounders. Everything the Rams had to throw in. And the Lions used those picks. I believe they got Amon-Ra with one of those picks. So I understand Lion fan that's saying, no, dude, that was a fair deal. We got Goff, who was a Pro Bowler. Great. And we were able to draft A, B, and Z, and we were going to be able to get talent. We were able to get good players. Okay. But I was Detroit more about the scheme than the really good players? Maybe a mixture of both the year they went 15-2? Maybe a mixture? But just thinking of, okay, you don't do that deal, and you have Matt Stafford in his prime with Ben Johnson. Oh, well, we don't have Amon-Ra. Okay, Amon-Ra was what, a second rounder? You can't hit on another receiver in the third, fourth, second round. Amon-Ra was that important to what you were doing to the point where you were able to forego having Matt Stafford as your quarterback. Factor it all in. And I'm not saying it would have worked out any better. It probably would not have. Certainly worked out better for the Rams. You kidding me? They got a Super Bowl champion, a league MVP, a Hall of Famer. That was a massive trade. Absolutely worked for the Rams. I mean, Sean McVay, you know, goes and just drafts Puka in the fifth. It's not the player as much as it's the scheme. And that's kind of what Detroit was doing, right, with Ben Johnson. So it absolutely worked. And I'm not saying one is better than the other. I'm just saying that's a trade that everybody just wants to instantly say was fair on both ends. And I just look just a little bit back at who Detroit ended up having, because Matthew Stafford with Ben Johnson, that would have worked. It 100% would have worked. 310-840-4910. Get in on this. How far away, how further away are the Rams and the Seahawks from the rest of the league? Probably not that far. I don't think Buffalo Bill fan is saying, hey, whoa, we have no shot at this. No, they do. I know Chiefs fan is still thinking, oh, they're going to be right back. Looks like Mahomes will play week one. Wow. He tore his ACL, MCL, what, week 16? It was late. Looks like he's coming back. And that's why we love the NFL. In most years, the three teams you think will win it, two of them won't make the playoffs. Like I say, with sports, it's the drama. That's why we love it. It's emotion. We watch sports because it gives us emotions. Whether we know it or not, that's why we watch this. And that's why sports is the ultimate theater, like I said. Because the audience and the performers don't know the outcome. Unadulterated, pure, raw drama. And no league brings the drama like the NFL. And it's starting in like a week. Dang. No league brings the drama like this. I mean, if I would have been on this show at this time 365 days ago and would have said, oh, the Patriots and the Seahawks, that's going to be the Super Bowl. I mean, what? You couldn't say that. You wouldn't say that. You shouldn't say that. And that's exactly what it was. And you could say, you know, the Patriots probably should have lost to the Broncos. Okay, but they didn't. Screws fall out. The world is an imperfect place. Not everything always goes to plan, certainly in that league. And the New England Patriots, who, what, won 13, 14 games on their own? No one had that. Year one for Vrabel? And then, you know, the Seahawks were just an afterthought with San Francisco and the Rams being in that division. They were like, okay, Yeah, they won 10 games with Geno Smith. Now they bring in Sam Darnold. Not much is different. They traded DK, got rid of Geno. Like, and I'm even a Seahawks fan. Went into last year with a big, we'll see. Big, we'll see. I mean, I like the talent. I like what they're doing with these picks, but Sam Darnold, we'll see. And that's what's beautiful about this league and why we love it. Because we'll see can turn into a Super Bowl just out of the blue. Doesn't happen often, but, I mean, look at the greatest show on turf. You want to talk? That is, for me, the biggest out of the blue Super Bowl champion in the history of the league. Trent Green gets hurt. Kurt Warner comes in. Nobody knew him. They thought it was the running back. It was weird. And they had the greatest show on turf. Like, one win away from a dynasty. Their point records still stand. Nobody, I mean, the league is scoring more points than it ever has. No one's touching the greatest show on turf stuff. Maybe the Broncos, the Peyton year of 2013. But that's how far ahead that was there. And you can have that in this league. And as crazy as that sounds, Stuart Kovacs is a Raiders fan. He might have a shot. I mean, it's crazy to think, but hey, the Patriots went from Gerard Mayo to Mike Vrabel. They went from nothing to a Super Bowl. I would almost say with Kirk Cousins, Genty, fix a few things. Okay, I just hate the division. That's the only reason I don't want to say, hey, the Raiders might even be a little sneaky this year. It's just hard. You're going to need two of those teams, or at least one, in that division to just absolutely decimate itself with injuries. And that happens. There'll be seven teams in the league that you think will be good, and they'll just get too injured. It's just the added game. It's hard. But it also gives other teams a shot. I mean, nobody was on the Patriots and the Seahawks. And it doesn't feel like there's another league where you can have that energy. Let's get to L.A. Back to the phone calls. Westwood One Sports, Johnny Ballgame. We got Bruce in L.A. What you got, Bruce?
3: Hey, Ballgame, how you doing? I just wanted to comment. I agree with you that sports is completely unpredictable. So, for example, almost nobody predicted that Seattle would play New England in the Super Bowl and that Seattle would win the Super Bowl. No one predicted that Seattle Mariners would play the Toronto Blue Jays in the American League Championship. No one predicted that Vegas would play Carolina in the NHL Stanley Cup Final. And in the NBA, that's probably the greatest one. All of the so-called experts were saying that the true NBA championship was the Western Final between San Antonio and Oklahoma City. And obviously, that turned out not to be true.
0: No one predicted
3: that the Knicks would... No one predicted that the Knicks would decimate whoever came out of that final. Absolutely decimate everyone, including on your wonderful network that I love, where everyone was saying, no, it's either San Antonio or Oklahoma City. So all my point to you, Johnny, my friend, is this whole prediction thing is ridiculous. I know you know that. It's ridiculous. If you look back in the last 50 years of the NFL, many Super Bowl teams and winners and the four championship teams don't even make the playoffs the next year. You know that. So I don't understand what all this. I know you gotta fill content in the summer somehow, but predictions in sports is ridiculous nowadays. Everyone predicted the Edmonton Oilers were gonna make it back for a third year, and what a joke that was.
0: Thanks for the call. Hey, be a college football fan and try to predict. College basketball fan, worse. The rosters are I have a buddy who writes for Lindy's magazine, and he's assigned, like, for college basketball, the Big 12. So he has to call, and he has a conversation with every head basketball coach in the Big 12. And he tells me some of this stuff, and it's like every coach, all new team, every year. It's really, even the coaches don't know if they're going to be good or not. They don't. Typically, a coach will say, we got these returners, this and that. I like us. Now it's like nobody knows the trouble they feel. And I'll say this, like, think about this with the NBA. You're right on that, Bruce. The NBA has not had a repeat champion since 1718 with the Warriors. A decade. Think about this. In the 1980s, the entire decade of the 80s, only two teams from the Western Conference made the finals. Stuart Kovacs, can you tell me the two teams?
1: The Rockets and the Lakers.
0: Well done. That's it. For an entire decade, two teams made the finals from the Western Conference. And take it for what it will, but you can say the league was never as popular or was close to its apex in popularity when you had only two teams making the NBA Finals from the Western Conference in a decade. That's it. And now you have 10 straight, close to 10, without a repeat in that league. NFL, yeah, it's tough now. And we don't have a problem filling content, do we, boys? That's good. Now, this week might be different. Can anybody name a worse week in sports than you are on right now? 310-840-4910. Is this the worst week in sports? Download the Westwood One Sports app.
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0: Derby today. I watch it every year. I don't love it, but there's nothing else going on. Stuart Kovac says it's the worst sports week of the year. Even though you get Home Run Derby and the Midsummer Classic, Stuart, I mean, NBA Summer League, if you will. I'm trying to argue this. I'm trying to give a worse week. But, Stuart, you might actually be right on this one.
1: Yeah, it's tough. I mean, having the World Cup helps a little.
0: Stu!
1: Yeah, it helps having that Tuesday, Wednesday, but I don't know. I think maybe right after the NFL season when you're kind of like, all right, it's right before March Madness really kicks into gear. It's, you know, you're kind of in the no man's land of NBA and NHL. But
0: yeah.
1: This is just like you don't have a lot. At least there you have options. You have games, even if they're not that meaningful. But here you're kind of like, especially like Wednesday and Thursday, I know, are kind of rough after the All-Star game. There's almost nothing those days.
0: Those are the crazy days. And in sports radio, we always have fun with that day, too. It's like there's nothing going on, the ESPYs or whatever, but I don't pay close attention to that either. The All-Star game, it's weird. I think it, depending on what era of baseball fan you were as a kid, I think the All-Star game just cuts differently for everyone. It depends on the era you grew up in. And for me, before Interleague, I loved the Major League Baseball All-Star game. It was huge. So bigger than any regular season game. It was like, felt like a playoff game. Because it was like this. I was a huge Randy Johnson fan. Growing up in Seattle, going to the Kingdome, I loved the big unit. And I had never seen, ever, Randy Johnson pitch to Barry Bonds. Ever. They never played. Ever. So the All-Star game, the year Randy started, I'm like, oh my God, he's going to face Tony Gwynn. He's going to face Barry Bonds. I've never seen this. It added so much to the spectacle. And I'm not advocating to go back. It's silly. It makes no sense that teams that are, you know, less than an hour away from each other never, ever, ever, ever played. Dodgers, Angels, that's stupid. So I'm not advocating for that, but it really enhanced the All-Star game. And you guys older than me, the old-timers, they didn't even used to sub. Go back and look at all the All-Star game box scores. Like, if you started, you played like 7 innings. You know, Pete Rose, Ray Fosse, the old-timers. I don't remember that stuff. But, you know, Dave Parker, the throw in the Kingdome, Gary Carter. Holy hell. The All-Star game was badass. And I maybe it's interleague. Maybe there's too many teams. I don't know. Maybe it's just I'm too old. And there's a 12-year-old kid that's telling their dad they can't wait for Tuesday in the All-Star game. Like, for me, and I'll go back, the hero of my life was Ken Griffey Jr. And I don't know anybody my age who grew up in Seattle at that time who doesn't say that. The kid gets to Seattle and just changed Seattle sports. Took him to another level. It was the first time a player on a Seattle team was the biggest, baddest, best player in the sport. The Seahawks never had that. The Sonics never had that. And then came Griffey, throwing guys out, the prettiest swing I think the game has ever produced. He was a teenager when he showed up. I skipped school on opening day in 1989. I pulled a Ferris Bueller. And back then, like when I skipped school, my mom would like take me to my grandma's house. Huge Mariner fan, my grandma. And I played hooky so I could watch Ken Griffey Jr.'s major league debut in Oakland against Dave Stewart, Cy Young, Hall of Fame level pitcher. And Ken Griffey Jr., I still remember his first ever at bat, a double off the wall on Dave Stewart. And I thought, we're going to win World Series. Didn't happen. But I got the kid. And that was my hero growing up. And I almost feel sorry for maybe kids my age and other fan bases who maybe didn't have the Griffey. Because I'll tell you this, the first time Griffey made an All-Star game, it was such a big deal. Such a big deal. And he also, what, he won all those home run derbies. Magnificent. He was my hero. And baseball in the All-Star game, I thought always did a great job of the heroism of the Midsummer Classic. You get your guy in the All-Star game. And I remember, you know, I think, did Griffey win the MVP? I think it was in the San Diego All-Star game. It was even better. He won All-Star game MVP. That was me, the kid, just with him. And I will say this, the one thing I think baseball still can do is kind of produce just that childhood hero. Maybe that's because you get to see them every day. You don't wait a week. You know, the games aren't on super late all the time, or maybe they are. But you just get them in the summer when you're not going to school, you have time on your hands, and you fall in love with baseball players. I'm sure everybody has that. 310-840-4910. And that's what I wish the All-Star game still represented for me. But it doesn't. I'm old, man. I mean, I'll gamble on this. That's what I'll do on Home Run Derby, too. Stuart Kovacs, who was your Ken Griffey Jr.? Am I relating to you on this stuff at all?
1: Yeah, you certainly are. And for me, it's Derek Jeter as a Yankees fan. I mean, he came up in 95. I started really getting into the sport probably 97, 98. Went to my first game in 98. So, he was still young. He was someone that I could relate to in terms of, okay, he wasn't the greatest, amazing power hitter. He was more of like a singles hitter, hustling, great, you know, good fielder, great base runner, all of that, and had that winning mentality. So I think for me, yeah, it was definitely Jeter seeing what he did. And to your point about the All-Star games, I remember when I was younger watching these All-Star games, it was always Jeter, A-Rod, Nomar. You had like this log jam at shortstop in the American League. They kind of alternated who would win the vote each year, who would play these games. I know Jeter won an MVP. I think it was either 99 or 2000 All-Star game he won the MVP. But, yeah, it was always special seeing him play in those All-Star games for sure.
0: Yeah, I mean, that's a great one. Well put. I mean, so many kids like Stuart grew up with Jeter and just the clutch. I mean, it was just a badass, just cool. He was just cool. Stuart's the Yankee fan. Peyton Lodge, our board operator, diehard L.A. Angels fan. Where are you going? Is your hero an Angel?
2: Of course he is.

0: And he's still the nicest guy ever, and he hasn't changed one bit to this day. I love Michael Nelson Trout. I always will. And I am so glad he has not left us.
1: That's beautiful. Yeah, oh, Mike Trout. We're lucky, guys. Derek Jeter, Ken Griffey Jr., and Mike Trout. Like, those are, I mean, serious heroes. You know, baseball, and we'll talk maybe a little bit about the Home Run Derby and the All-Star Game a little as we move forward here on Westwood One Sports. Let's get back to the calls. And I was asking this, Lion fan, you know, if you would really revisit the Jared Goff for Matt Stafford deal and what came with it. I know the Lions got a king's ransom, no pun intended. Let's get to Rob in Michigan. What you got to say on this, Rob?
2: Well, first of all, you're right. Anytime you make a trade and you win a championship, you win the trade. No question about it. You're the winner of the trade. But I just want to remember who the Lions did receive, because I don't know what they'd have did without the trade with Stafford, keeping Stafford. But they got J-Mo Williamson, they got Jahmyr Gibbs, and they got Sam LaPorta. And I think part of it also had to do with being able to trade up or down or trade some other assets to pick up Jack Campbell. So the Lions did pretty good on that trade, too. You know, I got it. And Amon St. Brown was a fourth-round pick. It had nothing. Amon St. Brown had nothing to do with the Stafford trade.
1: Gotcha. So they would have, you know, they could have still had Amon-Ra with Matthew Stafford. Thanks for the call. And he was in the fourth round. Yeah. That was a brilliant pick. The Lions got a lot, sure, but I think you could say both ways. You know, how the Lions could have replaced Jameson Williams doesn't really factor in for me yet. Jahmyr Gibbs, 100%, 100%. They had Montgomery. I don't know what else they would have done at running back. I don't know, but they would have had Matt Stafford with Ben Johnson, which is, in my opinion, better than Ben Johnson with Jared Goff. Now, is it even out or more so tip the scale in favor to Goff because of what you were able to do? LaPorta, badass, sure. You're able to get more picks to move around and build that. You went 15-2. So, sure. Like, that should have been because the Lions were right there. Think of it, they both would have won Super Bowls after that trade. But I think it's fun to at least go back and just play the what if game on that. Cause I know Lion fan and I don't know anybody that's disagreeing with this. I think that window's shut. I don't think the Lions are going to have a resurgence. One, I don't love him in that division. And man, no, Ben Johnson isn't there anymore. That was a mega factor. We all knew it. And it's hard. But when the genius leaves, it's not a 1-800 number. You can't just bring another genius in or have the genius's right-hand man just be ready to be the genius himself. The assistant manager could be the best at what he does. Doesn't mean he or she is going to be a good manager. They're a good assistant manager. So it doesn't always happen because that's what Dan Campbell tried to do. He just promoted John Morton. Oh, the receiver coach, John Morton, give him the job. He'll call the same plays at the same time as Ben Johnson. No, he won't. That's why the McVays, the Shanahans, the Ben Johnsons stick out. The Mike McDonalds defensively stick out. And they can do it with different players. They don't need the best players in the league to win games. If they have the best players in the league, night, night. 310-840-4910. Stuart, Peyton. Stuart, you ever been to an all-star game? Baseball?
3: I have not actually, no. Never been to one.
1: What about Home Run Derby?
3: No, haven't either. Neither one.
1: Okay. I've done Home Run Derby. Home Run Derby is kind of an underrated sporting event, I would say. If you want to do like a dude trip, do the all-star game. I don't know how expensive it is, but the Home Run Derby, it's a lot better in person, I thought, than at home where it gets kind of boring. But Home Run Derby, could you see all these dudes just mashing the ball out of your ballpark, especially if it's your home park? Peyton Lodge, I'm going to guess you've done the All-Star game.
0: I have not, actually. I really want to. I

0: want to this year too because it's in Philly. I have a soft spot for Philly, and I don't know why. It's just kind of weird.
1: Yeah, stop doing that.
0: I know.
1: You don't.
0: I know.
1: Just stop having a soft spot for Philly. Stop. Stop Thanks. It, man. You're Mr. LA. You're the cool guy.
0: Yeah.
1: Forget about Philly. Worst sports week for fans. That's pretty good bet, Stuart. I will say this. The World Cup bails it out this week because, Stu, we are talking some serious with the World Cup. Those matchups are mega. Was it Jerry's World? Is Jerry's World hosting the Spain-France, Stuart?
2: I believe they have the Spain-France game is in Jerry's World, yes.
1: Dang.
2: And Argentina is in Atlanta.
1: I mean, you're talking one of the biggest sporting events in the world at maybe the greatest sports venue. I mean, what's the number one sports venue on earth? SoFi? Is it in America? But that doesn't get bigger than those two powers in that stadium. That's going to be huge. And then who doesn't like you get Messi versus Kane? I mean, Stuart, you're the soccer geek. I mean, how big did the World Cup hit this out of the park with the Final Four, right? This is what you want. You don't want Cinderella here, do you?
2: No, you want the Cinderellas to win early, but you want the, they got the top four ranked teams in the world. Literally the 1, 2, 3, and 4. So I think they did pretty well for themselves.
1: My gosh, yes. And yeah, no disrespect to Cinderella. We love you too in America. We do. But when it's the World Cup, no, I don't need David versus Goliath. I want Goliath versus Goliath. And that's what we have in a stadium built for Goliath, both of them. Atlanta, I mean, it's going to be on fire. World Cup games this week. And then our team's out. And we're still kind of paying attention, especially perfect, like you said, Stuart. If this is, in fact, the worst week of the year for the American sports fan, then you give them these World Cup matches where most sports fans have been following the World Cup, at least peeking at it, maybe not fully diving in like us, but at least following it enough. And, you know, with that thrown in, I think you're going to see that. But Home Run Derby, guys, that was pretty cool. A pretty cool event to go to. 310-840-4910. Get in on this. I'm Johnny Ballgame. 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
1: Happy Monday morning. Your boy Ballgame, Sunday nights into Monday. Good show tonight. Appreciate you guys for chiming on in. Thinking about it, Conor McGregor's going to get crushed today. That whole event is probably going to get crushed today throughout all the sports radio and whatnot that you consume. And it, I guess rightfully so. And that's one of the things about being a sports fan, with the drama that you don't know. And you put your emotions at stake. You know you might be very disappointed in the outcome. But you also know that the outcome, if it goes your way, could give you a feeling that nothing else can give you. Your team wins. Whatever it is you need them to win, they come through for you. And, haga laga, you love it. I mean, if I go see the next Tom Cruise Mission Impossible movie, and I will, I can pretty much guarantee it's going to end well for Tom Cruise and Ethan Hunt. He's probably going to save the day. I know what emotion I'm going to get when I watch a Tom Cruise action movie. I'm not putting my emotions at stake. I'm not putting anything out on the line. I'm not going to cry in that movie. There's no way. Tom Cruise, Mission Impossible, love it. You're not making me cry. I'm not getting that emotion. And that's what we love about sports. And not every ending is a happy one. Most aren't. And the Conor McGregor, if that's the ending, that's how it goes. I thought he was going to get smoked regardless. And Conor McGregor is who he is because of that opening move that he attempted, right? That's what made him as popular an MMA star as maybe the sport has produced up there. Hall of Fame, statue level guy. Has a huge fan base that worships him. But it felt to me like he's throwing a Hail Mary on the first play of the game. Like, you know, if you're at that age, haven't fought in 5 years, I know you gotta be you, but at the same time, I saw Michael Jordan play for the Wizards. I never saw him try to attempt anything from the foul line. He knew his limitations. But it doesn't always end well. And that's just, I don't know if it's good or bad, but it is what it is, and it's why we love sports. And it's why sports give us a level of drama that a movie or a series or anything else of its kind can do. Because sports and the drama, it's the only one where the audience and the performers don't necessarily know the outcome. Or can, you know, you can guess, but you still never know. Kidding me? And that's what it is for me. 310-840-4910. Let's get two for two with Stu.
0: What will the sports world be talking about in the morning? It's two for two with Stu.
2: All right, ball game. As we talked last segment, we have the All-Star break this week. Now, if you look at the MLB, what they do with their home run derby and then their game itself, and compared to other sports, I know the basketball, of course, has the dunk contest and three-point shootout to go along with the game. The NFL now, who knows, they do flag football, whatever they decide to do each year. Is it pretty clear at this point, do you think, that MLB has the best All-Star when you combine the competition along with the actual game itself?
1: Well, the one thing MLB has with the actual game itself is they put maximum effort. You have to. Like, the starting pitcher, Paul Skeens isn't going to go out there and throw 85-mile-an-hour fastballs because it's an All-Star game exhibition. He's still going to throw hard. The batters aren't going to swing less hard because I don't really care. They do that in the other All-Star games. They don't play defense. They don't play as hard as they can. So I'll give baseball that. I would typically say, because I grew up in a time, guys, where the NBA dunk contest, seriously, was like a top 10 sporting event of the year. It was fantastic. It was the greatest thing ever, and it's nothing. It sucks now. It sucks. You don't know the participants. They bring guys from the G League. Like, the NBA dunk contest is the worst thing ever, but it used to be the best thing ever. So, home run derby's cool. They mess with the bracket or how they're going to do it. For me, you got eight guys. Everybody gets around. You take the top four. Then you have everybody gets around. You take the top two. I don't need the bracket and whatnot. And I'm not even sure what the system is this year, Stu. But I'm going to go home after work tonight on the show that I host in the afternoon. And I'm going to watch Home Run Derby just like I do every single year, Stu, and agree with you. Not that any All-Star game is all that cool, but baseball is probably still the best.
2: All right, we are inching closer to some college football. We had the Big 12. They had their media weeks this past week, and some interesting things came from that. They announced a $20 million annual entitlement partnership with Monster Energy, so it's not the Monster Energy Big 12. And then, of course, you had Texas Tech kind of defending themselves in the Brendan Sorsby saga as well. But when looking at the main news, the Monster Energy Big 12, the partnership, what do you make of that, and what does it mean for their long-term future, the Big 12?
1: Well, college football needs to go full-on NASCAR. You know, you just sell everything because you have to pay the players, and if you can't, well, you're not going to be able to compete with the top 15 programs that are going to have a $30 million plus payroll. Good luck. Some teams might be fine. Good luck, though. And your best players will not stay that next year. They're going to leave. You're going to lose your best players every year. So the Big 12's thinking, like, we need to get this revenue in. If Monster's going to pay us this and that, and you get, what, each school's getting $2 million a year? And I don't know how much of that $2 million can be funneled to the players. But, I mean, the league can do whatever it wants to make the league money. That's not going to change for the Big 12. The players need to make money. The Big 12 needs to be able to pay salaries commensurate with the SEC and the Big 10. Until that happens, you know, it's clearly going to be the number three conference, in my opinion, but it's going in the right direction. I don't see the ACC doing anything. So good for the Big 12. They're committed to being good. They have programs, Texas Tech, BYU, that really care about this thing, Utah. And you know what? They need to get money somehow, some way. Go full on NASCAR. Yes. I'll tell you this, Stu. Good stuff on college football. Big year. I got three coaches. Big year for these three coaches. Prime in Colorado. They won one Big 12 game last year. What's this Dion thing going to be? I got Dabo in Clemson. It feels like they slip every year. Is Dabo going to be able to pick this thing up and get Clemson on a national relevance, top five, top 10? Probably not. And Kalen DeBoer, is Bama fan going to be okay with 9-3, 10-2, still get you to the playoffs, but not the Saban 11-1 type of deal? I don't know. Great stuff. Stuart Kovacs producing, Peyton Lodge running our board. Yours truly, Johnny Ballgame. We go all into the morning, and great Westwood lineup coming up. Westwood One lineup. Big week or not. Next Sunday, Stu, is LeBron going to have an NBA team? Quick, yes or no?
2: No.
1: Love ya!
0: This is Westwood One Sports.
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0: 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I told myself I wasn't going to do this, but I think I accidentally do like soccer. I wasn't trying to, and then it happens and it sneaks up on you. The United States men's national team, despite being bad, they're a gateway drug. They're like the first time your friend's like, hey man, this is called a vape. You're like, whoa, I can't. I shouldn't. There's no way. And then all of a sudden, you know, you look back a few years later and you think that's where it all started. That's what it was. The worst of all things. And I hated it, and I to this day hate it, that is, watching the U.S. men's national team play soccer because they continue to disappoint and lose. But then again, the rest of the sport is kind of awesome. Hope you had a good weekend. Happy Monday, everybody, and welcome into the Drake Toll Show. Lot to get to out of Major League Baseball today. The All-Star break has begun. Put me in, coach. Can't put you in right now. We're on a break. We'll get to our biggest losers of the day today. AJ Ramos in conjunction with the All-Star breaks going to join. Stephon Diggs says there's no wide receiver two in the NFL, quote, better than me, which is very funny. He's like, I get it. There are at least 32 guys much better than I am. But after that, come on, guys. Come on. It's me, right? Remember me, Stephon Diggs, who did not beat up his live-in chef. Remember me, Stephon Diggs, who didn't do domestic violence right here in front of you? Come on. LeBron James is still not committed out of the transfer portal. Bam Adebayo and Tyler Hero got into a fist fight over the weekend. And Lindsey Graham died. Now, I'm not sure where that fits into this, but we are going to hear on today's show about the death of Lindsey Graham. And Mitch McConnell, on the other hand, alive. Never seen anything like it. They post a picture of him and his wife. He's holding today's newspaper as if he's just being held hostage. Like, okay, remember, look at me, guys. Newspaper, not AI. But then the internet was like, nope, that's AI. We have a lot to investigate and get to today on the program. And you know what? Fine. For the UFC cats out there, the Conor McGregor thing. I'm not, can I tell you something? That in your sitting steps away from the Katy Trail Ice House in Dallas, the greatest bar of all time. It's not. I shouldn't. That's a joke. It's a legendary place. I know. And it's super convenient. At the end of the day, you're like, oh, everyone's going to get, you know, summer shandy at the Ice House. And you live walking distance of both Katy Trail Ice House and the former arena of the Dallas Mavericks and Dallas Stars, that being American Airlines. And you woke up today, and you're still a little ticked off because you spent all weekend like McGregor Holloway. My entire college group chat's blowing up. I got dudes who are watching UFC for the first time in years who at 8 o'clock are texting. So is it time? Is it gonna start now? Well, we're still 3.5 hours away from it. Then Conor McGregor walks out there. First thing he does, puts his left leg up in the air, does a little high kick, little Rockettes move. Bam, right ACL tears into 16 pieces. And it's just it. The fight lasted 69 seconds. Nice. And a whole lot of people lost a whole lot of money. But back to this soccer thing, all right? This is where I want to start today. And look, I get it. If you are, like my father, this happened. This is a tangible thing. There was a disastrous moment this weekend where I alerted my parents, my family, that I'm going to the match on Wednesday in Atlanta between 4 hours away from being here in Savannah, Georgia. I'm going to go watch Messi versus Kane and the semifinal of the World Cup. And my father, who is from Valonia, Arkansas, population 4,000, was like, I don't, none of that sissy crap. I don't even understand, get it. I was like, well, Dad, what? He's like, what, Messi? Yes, Lionel Messi, the greatest player of all time. That's a case I'm ready to make today. He's the greatest player to ever do it in the sport of soccer. He's like, I've never heard of that guy. He's like, okay, Cristiano Ronaldo? No. The man's just never heard of a soccer player. So I understand if you're in that camp today, if you're just this red-blooded American who, you know, we've never been good, so you've never liked it, and in the 90s you dabbled a bit, which you dabbled in a couple things in the 90s, and you met Alexi Lalas, and you're like, this guy sucks, and so you just never watch soccer again. I understand if that's you, because that's where my father's coming from this weekend. Not the worst thing that happened, though, over the weekend. My current girlfriend's mom's in town. Addie, can I bring you in for this one? This gets rough.
1: Oh, no.
0: Need some advice how to handle the situation. So okay. I'm a born again Texas Rangers fan. By born again, I mean born into it. I've been a Rangers fan all my long years on this planet Earth. And she shows up at my house, what, middle of the week, and says, I went thrifting and got you a gift. I said, all right, cool. She said, it's kind of vintage. It looks pretty awesome. It's hand stitched. Awesome. Great. What's it going to be? Open the package. 2011 St. Louis Cardinals World Series pennant. I could not believe. I didn't even know what to say.
1: Is there a breakup happening?
0: I mean, what do you say? What do you say? She was like, "Oh, you don't like it?" I was like, "Oh." This is only the single worst sports moment of maybe my entire life. I was stunned. Of all a hand-stitched 2011 St. Louis Cardinals pennant.
1: Oh. So are y'all still together? Has that been confirmed?
0: We haven't spoken in days. She's very confused why. Everyone's very confused why. But I could, my mom, I called my mom because my mom's a massive Rangers fan, and she's like, oh, that's not good. That's really, really not good. Like, that's, yeah. This is, I can't even do like a pleasantries thing. I can't do like, oh, thank you. Like, there's no thank you to be had. It's still sitting in my electric shed over here before I burn it.
1: Oh, I feel
0: it.
1: Like that's bad juju. That is bad.
0: At this point, I deserve it. I've earned that, at this point in my life. It's sitting over there.
2: Wait, grab it. I want to see. Let us see for the YouTube.
0: Pause.
2: For the YouTube chat.
0: Drake Toll Show out of context. That's why watch it.
1: Do not grab it.
0: Don't let them see. Don't grab it or let them see. It is across the room over there. Addie, anything else to add on that before we get back to soccer?
1: R.I.P. your girlfriend.
0: Yeah, biggest losers of the day. That's a tough one. The whole Messi thing. The whole Lionel Messi, Argentina, and the MLS, the Miami. Watching Argentina over the weekend beat Switzerland by a final score of 3-1 in extra time, which was kind of crazy. Argentina and Switzerland went to extra time. Credit to Switzerland for the showing they put on in the World Cup. That wasn't supposed to be as close of a match as it was. What's nuts is, how does this guy open the show talking about Lionel Messi when Messi did not score in the 3-1 win for Argentina? How does this guy open the show and I talk about England and Jude Bellingham? How are we 9 minutes in and Jude Bellingham's name is first being spewed after a two-goal performance against Norway and Erling Haaland, where Bellingham sends England to a semifinal against Messi? I know. I understand it might feel a little weird for you that Lionel Messi is where I'm leading the show, but I can't be a hypocrite. I have told you what the WNBA does terribly is market Caitlin Clark. Well, she only had 12 points in her return in her 24 minutes. I understand that. They do a bad job of marketing Caitlin Clark. When Shohei Ohtani comes back, and he's three games into his, he returns from an injury. He's returned from injury a couple of different times in his career. He returns from an injury and he doesn't hit a home run for the first three or four games. No one freaks out. There's like, oh, he's still Shohei Ohtani. You still put him at the front of the graphic. And in this case, when it comes to Lionel Messi, he is the reason you should be watching the World Cup. You have two more matches of Messi, possibly one if he loses on Wednesday in Atlanta, single elimination, for a guy who's defending his crown. Messi is 906 career goals is stupid. 48 titles, just the most trophies in the history of the sport. But the Ballon d'Or is the player, eight player of the year awards. That's going to put you in the GOAT category when you have the most player of the year awards. the 2022 FIFA World Cup was icing on the cake. And this year, where he has extended his lead for most goals by a single human being in World Cup history, his performance on the international stage is what's helped cement Messi as the greatest of all time. And then watching the match against Switzerland, namely when Switzerland was down to 10 men, because I know you hate it, like in soccer, they all, oh, they flop. Well, one dude flopped so hard he got kicked out of the game, which was a wild moment within itself. I won't bore you with that. But at all times, Switzerland is focused on one dude. Find the 5'7" Lionel Messi and make it stop. Make him stop. Allow someone else to beat us if Argentina is going to beat us. And they did. He has the record for the most official assists in football history, over 416. His ability to do not just finish, but orchestrate play at an elite level is what separates him from anybody else, any other legendary goal scorer. He is the only player to have scored in the FIFA World Cup in his teens, 20s, and 30s. And it is widely considered this will be his final World Cup. He's 39 years old now. I don't think he's going to score one in his 40s. It's possible. But in 2026, multi-goal performance against Algeria, huge role in their run to the quarterfinals by helping them get out of the round of 32 and struggle bus a bit there for Argentina in the early rounds of the knockout stage. But Lionel Messi has still been Lionel Messi. And you know what's even more fun than that? On last week's show, last Thursday, to help us break down Lionel Messi, Argentina, the World Cup, Ian Dark joined the program. Ian Dark had the play-by-play call for Fox this weekend when Argentina took the win over Switzerland. But let me, if you need the picture, we're 112 minutes into this sucker. Nobody scored. And nobody scored in a while. It's 1-1. And finally, the floodgates open for Argentina and Julian Alvarez.
3: Alvarez! Oh! That is a wondrous goal! Argentina, do it again!
0: And I was going to leave it at that. It's just 2-1, and the match is over. That was Alvarez is the one who wins it for Argentina. But then I thought, no. I'm friends with Ian now, and he kind of had a super electric call for the end of the game as well. Argentina wins it by a final of 3-1. Lautaro Martinez finishes.
3: Argentina get possession. Messi wants it on the far side, but it's Almada. He's going to try and find Messi. He's going to try and score himself. Lautaro Martinez! 3-1 Argentina! Game, set, and match. That'll be all she wrote.
0: I love him. He's like the coolest ever. That is Ian Dark on the call with Landon Donovan over the weekend on Fox. That was out of Kansas City, where Arrowhead holds 70,000. It's like 60,000 of those people were Argentine. Oh, well, 59,000. Another 1,000 that were German, but they were in Argentine jerseys, which was super confusing. I don't really know what's going on with that one. And Argentina takes a 3-1 win over Switzerland. It wasn't the only match. Erling Haaland subbed out of the game for Norway. I've told you about the Erling Haaland guy. And if you don't know who he is, you've seen him. It's like 6'5", which is pretty rare for a dude on a soccer pitch that's just standing at 240 pounds and just breathing. For some reason, during the Fox broadcasts of Norway soccer, you can hear him just breathing at all times. He's got this like gorilla figure. It's just this large, stocky man, and he will come and he will hit you and dominate your soccer team. But he didn't do it against England. Jude Bellingham, man, is crazy. 2-goal performance against Norway to bump Norway out of the World Cup, win it for England, and send England to the semifinals against Argentina. Here is Jude Bellingham 3 minutes into extra time.
4: Rodgers instead. Rodgers lets it go. Milot spills it. It's a goal. It's Jude Bellingham. It's England back in front.
0: Yeah. England takes the win. And now again, England, Argentina on Wednesday in Dallas. Prior to that, Tuesday, we'll see France and Spain square off. I have a problem. We are in America. the United States of America, 250th birthday. We are hosting the World Cup. And what are they doing to the game that I've loved for 4 weeks? They put the match on Tuesday, tomorrow, at 3 p.m. Eastern time. The match on Wednesday at 3 p.m. Eastern time. I hate that. Just the middle of your work day, namely if you're on the West Coast. Like you're dinged if you're on the West Coast. Middle of your work day on every coast, though. And you just can't, you want to watch the World Cup? Too bad. No growth of the soccer, no growth of that in this country. Again, 3 o'clock first. They'll start both those matches at three the next couple of days. And maybe you can do the March Madness thing and pull it up on your laptop or whatever. Saturday and Sunday, we will get the third place game as well as the finals. The World Cup final on Sunday. MetLife Stadium, East Rutherford, New Jersey, where dreams are made. I did find it funny. England, after the game, there'll be no rowing in New York. That was their chant. Impromptu. These people are really good at chanting. There'll be no rowing because, you know, Norway does the row, row. And they still think the MetLife Stadium, which is the home of the Jets and the Giants, is in New York, which is just not. But it's clever. There'll be no rowing in New York. England, Argentina, Spain, and France, the semifinals of the World Cup. When we come back, whew, that was a lot of soccer. Thank you for humoring me. That's very kind of you. Let's take you to the NFL. Come on, Stephon Diggs. There is no wide receiver two in the NFL better than me. Yeah. All right. Big statement there, big man. Addie Bates produces. Laura Jimenez runs the board. It is Westwood One Sports and the Westwood One Sports app. Stephon Diggs still doesn't have a home. 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
3: 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Wow.
2: Thank you, President Trump.
3: Did you know? I didn't know this. You're telling me this for the first time. You can kidnap and rob people and still play in the NFL? All right. Let's get there. First, Stephon Diggs. Man, it's just so funny that Stephon Diggs, in a roundabout way, is being like, yeah, I'm good. Not that good, but I'm good. Yo, look at me, dog. Like, hey, watch out. So remember, Stephon Diggs was the guy who played for the Vikings. And back then, when Stephon Diggs played for the Vikings, no one really seemed to care about perceived character issues. There wasn't a, Stephon Diggs, the bad guy. Remember the picture of Minnesota Miracle of Stephon? I mean, there are multiple moments from Stephon Diggs' career where it felt like Diggs could have become a true star in the National Football League, or was he either on his way or was right there in the precipice of, like, I'm thinking 2018, where Odell Beckham Jr. is ruling the league, and I'm trying to think back to whether if I would have said Stephon Diggs is a certified wide receiver one star. And I probably would. Yeah, I'm gonna give Stephon Diggs that nod, which doesn't help Stephon Diggs in 2026. That was 2018. Stephon Diggs in 2018, Minnesota Miracle guy, is Minneapolis Miracle, whatever they called it, is a force in the NFL. Stephon Diggs today is the guy we go back and say, oh, there were always hints of him being a little off, right? You know, when his teammates all were very clear that the last person they would let date their sister from their football team is Stephon Diggs. Then he goes to Buffalo, and things are fine in Buffalo, but there's still controversy surrounding Diggs. And, I mean, Josh Allen's your quarterback, and they don't want to keep you long-term. Come on. Goes to Houston, then goes to New England. Now he just can't find a home. Stephon Diggs cannot find a home in the National Football League. And I don't know if he will. And it is stemming, 32 years old, so he's still got some gas in the tank, cash in the bank, and a bad little mama with her. I'll leave it there. But Stephon Diggs, at 32 years old, cannot find a home in free agency, and he's wondering, come on, man. Hey, somebody sign me. Statistically, Diggs has been a dominant wide receiver, 11,000 career receiving yards. Diggs caught for 1,000 again last year in New England. In every year in Buffalo, each of his four campaigns caught for 1,000 yards. His last two seasons of his five in Minnesota, 1,000-yard years. Double-digit touchdowns twice in his career, both times in Buffalo. And at again, 11,000 receiving yards, 74 touchdowns on his career. Stephon Diggs, yeah, he's got the cachet, the status in the National Football League. So why is no one signing him? Well, he remains an unrestricted free agent. Desired contract that represents his status as this veteran producer, according to Lions.com. But teams are saying, hey, I don't know if I want Stephon Diggs. Do you guys want to put up with a headache? Because a couple of months ago, we were worried he wouldn't play in the postseason due to possibly beating up his female live-in chef. Like, I know other wide receivers out there who can play the position and aren't marred in the controversy of possibly beating up their live-in chef. And it's a similar reason that you, again, it's all alleged. And NFL players are really good at turning that word alleged into, exonerated. Such as this Terry and Arnold deal where he may have kidnapped and robbed people. He allegedly did it. And again, we're great, if you're good at football, in turning alleged into exonerated. That's what Diggs has done. But I know guys, I know character guys, They can go out and put together a strong case, be a good NFL wide receiver. And that seemingly, I mean, I'm putting two and two together here, where franchises want to go. Then in the middle of all of this, Diggs posts on YouTube. That's never going to help you. I'm never going to be like, oh, dang, yeah. Well, thankfully, the guy posted to YouTube about how excited he is to possibly get signed. Well, the guy is begging on YouTube for a franchise to bring him aboard. The guy is Trevor Bowering himself and tweeting constantly, please sign me, please come on. And now Diggs, in that rhetoric on YouTube, didn't come to the table and say, I'm a dog, I'm elite, sign me, you need me. Nope. Diggs says, there is no wide receiver two in the NFL better than me. He admitted, like, hey, I'm not that great. All right, we're all on the same page there, guys. I'm not that great. But, quote, my opinion, I can compete with anybody. But take those wide receiver ones, right? You can't name a wide receiver two better than me. Yeah, all right, Stephon. Good, okay. What an interesting way to sell yourself to the NFL world. Like, hey, I'm not elite, right? We all know that. But I'm not bad. The 32-year-old has been a free agent since March, was released by the New England Patriots, and then it was called a primarily financial move. $26.5 million in salary cap space that New England saved by sending Stephon Diggs to the land of shadow and flame and bringing in A.J. Brown, Romeo Doubs, building a better receiving core for Drake May. ESPN being the first to report on many of these facts and figures out of the new Diggs development. Said further in the video, again, per ESPN, quote, presumably all 32 NFL teams have a number one wide receiver, but there are only seven real ones in the league. There's not a number two on any team out there. Name your number two wide receiver. Tell me how much he makes. My last question is he better than me? Well, Stephon, did the number two wide receiver on my favorite NFL team possibly, well, not guilty, did he not, but maybe, but allegedly, but he didn't, beat up his live-in chef? Is that a person who, is my wide receiver two a person I have to worry about in the locker room, worry about being a head case? Like to know, because there's not a lot of evidence that exists in the ether of Stephon Diggs, notable good guy. That may be, Stephon, if I could interject, your issue here. It is the Drake Toll Show, Westwood One Sports, and the Westwood One Sports app. Teams do not seem

to say Terry and Arnold, that guy, orchestrated the abduction, the beating of three guys, February of 2026, who he thought were stealing luxury goods like Rolexes and Louis Vuitton bags and $100,000 cash from his Tampa Airbnb. So Terry's like, all right, you fellows want to do that? I'll get you back. Investigators say, while Arnold was not physically present at the scene, he brought in his cronies on FaceTime. It was like, hey, do this, do that, do this. And the claim is that six of his associates carried out the crimes. These cronies, basically. Victims were held at gunpoint. They were beaten. They were pistol whipped before being released. Then, oh no, we got the wrong guy? Yeah. Tarion and company. The three dudes that were kidnapped, robbed, and pistol whipped had nothing to do with the Tampa Airbnb thing. You just got three random jabrones who were having a bad day in North Florida, Ocala, wherever this happened. So now Arnold faces multiple felony charges, including counts of kidnapping, armed robbery, and conspiracy. Huh. Now, I said it at the top of the segment. I'll say it again. If you would like to get away with kidnapping, robbery, conspiracy, it's probably a really good time to start your NFL career. Probably a very good moment right now to hop in there, get out there, start running some routes. Two co-defendants have pled guilty with authorities, providing statements, and they say, hey, Arnold's the one who did the whole thing. He plotted the whole deal. Now, following his arrest, the Lions released Arnold. Originally, it was said he cannot have bond. We have to keep him here. He's dangerous. Finally, a court said, all right, hey, we here in Tampa. We're going to let him go. And they allow him now to continue traveling for football-related activities. No GPS. No ankle monitor. He can go work out for any team he wants in the NFL. And the craziest part, teams are actually calling him. Houston Texans, Indianapolis Colts, New York Jets, Seattle Seahawks. His agent, Nicole Lynn, has said each of those franchises have expressed interest in Terry and Arnold. We don't even have the facts of the case all lined out yet. This is a guy who very well could have called his buddy, hey, Brian, I need you to rob and kidnap some people for me. Could you do that? I need you to lure them to an apartment with a couple pretty women, and when they get to that apartment, I need you to blindfold them, pistol whip them, rob them, and then leave them out somewhere. Can you do that, Brian? Oh, yeah, Terry, and I got your back. There's a non-zero chance that's what happened. That's at least what's being alleged here. An NFL team said, give me that. I should have got that. How does that make any sense? These court proceedings continue to push a path for Arnold to do so, to sign with an NFL team. A judge saying, again, no ankle monitor. It would be impossible for him to get a job, said the judge, if he has an ankle monitor. No ankle monitor. His bond allows him to travel wherever he needs to go for the NFL. We'll remove any physical and logistical barrier for Terry and Arnold. The court has sanctioned his ability to seek and maintain employment in the National Football League when he may have been, I'm sorry, I'm just reading the headline again, robbing and kidnapping people. How is that? I don't understand. Once again, dumbfounded, baffled, how if you are athlete, if you are NFL player, we really are going to lower the bar. Because if I, you know, Drake Toll from the Drake Toll Show, allegedly kidnap and rob people, or I do that, I actually do it, not even allegedly, I execute that, I orchestrate that, I'm probably going to lose my job. So are you, by the way. And I deserve to lose my job. But in this case, if it's not even a star. Terry and Arnold's not even a star. If nominally good at football, then you're set, big dog.
pretty

0: much do whatever you want. 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When we come back, let's give you our biggest losers of the day. It is Westwood One Sports and the Westwood One Sports app. This is the Drake Tolles Show.
1: 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And yes, we're counting. 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

0: 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It is now 6:43 and 18 seconds Eastern time, meaning it is time for our biggest losers of the day. Biggest loser number one, Addie's exes? Coming out of the break, Addie was telling Laura and myself, actually she posed the question, do any of your exes ever get really ugly? After a wee bit of banter, small dialogue, Laura said, we're coming back from break. To which Addie responded, no, I'm not done yet.
1: So we must continue.
0: Addie, the floor is yours.
1: Ma'am.
2: Yeah, so I just saw a picture of him, and I feel like it makes me look bad. It makes me look bad. Like, yeah, I dated that. I dated someone who is now, you know what I mean? Like, that's how
1: I feel.
2: Got
1: ugly? Why did he get ugly? What happened?
2: Because he's not with me anymore. That's why. Let himself go.
0: Yeah. Get his ass. You got him.
2: I'm not going to, and this is great because this could be a couple different people. So this is good. This is good for me. I like this to remain hidden.
1: How many
0: couple
1: people?
0: X's.
1: And
0: couple
1: all
0: X's.
1: Of them are ugly now? What?
2: Yeah, I feel like whenever I go on dates, I do need to tell people, hey, if this goes poorly, there's a chance that you could be aired out on the Drake Toll Show. I do need to say that.
1: Good.
2: I feel like
0: Westwood One Sports and the Westwood One Sports, you will be doxxed.
2: So
0: some of you will die. Yep. Some of you will die. Biggest losers of the day, Norway. Oh, controversy in their match against England in the World Cup. This one in the quarterfinals, where a ball hit the FIFA sky cam. Take a listen.
3: 3 minutes for England. Gordon into the middle. Bellingham's going to get there. Jude Bellingham!
0: So, Jude Bellingham scores a goal to knot the matchup at 1-1, but wait a second. Seconds before this, a ball hit the FIFA sky cam. The goalkeeper for Norway, the coaching staff, all the players are running over, sprinting toward the officials, and the quote from Fox is, we've spoke to Mark Clattenburg, the rules expert. He said if the ball touches any outside object, the whistle should go, and it should be a dropped ball. That should have been the case here. I don't know if you saw the development, Addie, to follow up with this. There was a reported some sort of malfunction in the ball, because usually they can track if a hair touches the ball. They have intense tracking, and I can visibly see the ball hit the net and immediately, or hit this cable and immediately change directions. Yet the microchip, when it's convenient for England to score, malfunctions. Fishy to me.
2: As a Mexico fan, known Mexico fan, that just seems predictable.
4: Interesting.
2: Seems like that. Yeah. Yeah. All of a sudden, the ball's having issues, even though there's video that you can slow down frame by frame. We have that technology now. It's not like some security footage from the 60s. But whatever. What do I know?
0: Yeah, England wins 2-1. Norway is bounced. Biggest loser of the day, Louisiana State University. Ross Dellinger tweets, a letter from the Tiger Athletic Foundation that LSU donors received announcing the unveiling of a new financial plan for athletics that stands to, quote, quite possibly change the future of college sports. So NIL, not NLI, tweets, LSU is admitting in this, its athletics budget is unsustainable, but they also have a plan that may change the future of college sports, possibly dropping academics? It is interesting the rhetoric that was sent to sponsors and donors where LSU says, let me be clear. This is not an ask for money. It's not a fundraiser. It's informational. This is a conversation about the future of LSU athletics. So they're going to hold a big event and not ask their largest donors for money, of course. Why would they ever do that at the big donor event that they're putting together? Someone at some point has to drop academics. My sister is... shouldn't. She's home from college for the summer, but still taking summer school classes for her college softball team. I've seen the work. We're really encouraging our kids to play athletics. We're really making sure bad on ball.
2: This kind of reminds me whenever I first moved up here and I just had my one part-time job. So I'd send my dad a picture of me eating like the cinnamon sugar toast, which is like a recession, like classic. And I'm like, look at my dessert. And he's like, do you need a little help with money? I'm like, no, I'm just showing you.
0: Oh.
2: I'm not asking for donations. I'm just showing you.
0: Oh. Biggest Loser of the day, Terry and Arnold. Oh, what? He's making an appearance again? Yes. The New York Post says the New York Jets, expressed interest in Terry and Arnold despite cornerback facing up to life in prison for alleged crimes. Arnold responds with, guilty, Your Honor, guilty, take me away. No New York Jets, anything but for Terry and Arnold. What's worth, life in prison or the New York Jets?
2: What's the difference?
0: Who's to say? Biggest Loser of the day, the Miami Dolphins. Throw them in here. Playoff wins at Hard Rock Stadium over the last 25 years. The Indiana Hoosiers, one. England, the nation of England, one. The Miami Dolphins, zero. That's right. The Dolphins have not won a playoff game in Miami in 25 years. England has done that more recently than the Miami Dolphins. Did you get to watch much of the England match, the World Cup this weekend?
2: Yeah. I was rooting for Norway, so I was a little disappointed. But yeah, England's dominating right now, and I think everybody's going to be rooting for them.
0: I think I was rooting for Norway as well. I think I was in on the. I like the Erling Haaland story, which come to find out he's smaller than Devin Booker. He's just smaller than an NBA shooting guard.
2: Hey, that's okay. We don't need a size. Does not matter right on that Norway pitch.
0: Yeah,
2: okay,
0: that's good. Yeah. Okay. All right. Pete Nakos tweets, Texas Tech has the lowest ranked strength of schedule in the Power Four at 74th. Biggest Loser of the day, Texas Tech. It's the meme of the guy shooting Hannibal Buress. I say the guy, as if it's not just Eric Andre shooting Hannibal Buress. Texas Tech shooting Texas Tech's strength of schedule. Can't believe UT would do this. Can't believe the Longhorns did this. It is pretty well established that you do build your schedule. Texas Tech does build its schedule. And it's non-conferences like Abilene Christian, Oregon State, and William and Mary. But William is busy that day. Texas Tech, 74th. That's worse than some group of four teams. Group of five, whatever the group is at this point. Final Biggest Loser of the day, Conor McGregor. I asked you via text yesterday, do you watch UFC? You said, no. So, that's the most we've talked about Conor McGregor.
2: Well, he's in obituaries.
0: Yeah, we can get to him a couple times today. But he walks out there all pompous like and then just immediately tears his knee into seven pieces.
4: Oh!
0: I can't fight. Don't make me. Biggest winner of the day, England. After their match, their win against Norway. Here's what is cool. Jude Bellingham listens as the entire Hard Rock Stadium sings Hey Jude for the guy who scored two goals in the 2-1 win.

0: Now, we should consider this song is about John Lennon being a deadbeat father. So there is that. They are singing about that to Jude Bellingham. Sorry. Addy, as a Beatles fan, doesn't like Hey Jude. Can you expound upon that?
1: Yeah, I'm going to come off as this like a music snob right here, and I am, so unapologetically. It's just overplayed. It's boring. Their whole catalog is way better than that. It's way better than Let It Be, Yellow Submarine, Here Comes the Sun. Just dig deeper. Just dig deeper. Go past the hits. Look in there. I love the Beatles, so.
0: Imagine all the children that I could be a terrible father to.
1: Yeah.
0: And then here comes Yoko Ono, and she's just screaming in the back, and like, Yoko, stop. Just stop doing this. Don't tell me you're a Yoko Ono fan. Don't do that. Hey Jude rings out for England. The British will take on Argentina in the semifinal on Wednesday in the FIFA World Cup. And our final biggest winner of the day, the NL East. That's what I'm going to give it. The NL East. Really all of America 5 years from now. 13 hours ago, the Mets select pitcher out of Troy, Zach Crutchfield, 14th rounder, MLB draft. Pick number 420, by the way. Crutchfield goes 420. Pretty dope. And now Crutchfield is in the same division as Drew Titsworth, pitcher, Clemson. I've seen Drew Titsworth play. He's pretty good.
2: I feel like that's not their name. Is that really their name?
0: Give it a couple years, Laura. Titsworth and Crutchfield are going toe-to-toe.
2: Stop.
0: Mm-hmm. Couple years. NL East. I'm telling you, it's going to be... That's going to feed families. The Titsworths and the Crotches. The Crotchworths.
2: Stop.
0: Those are our biggest losers. Biggest winners of the day. 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And the guy from Jurassic Park. 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
21: 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It's as if the NCAA Tournament Final Four had all four of the one seeds. The FIFA rankings have France as the number one team in the world, Spain second, then Argentina, then England, and those four make up the four still playing in the World Cup. None of the quartet yet to lose a game. Their combined record, 22 wins, 2 ties, no losses. Semifinals begin tomorrow afternoon in Dallas with France taking on Spain, and Wednesday's game is in Atlanta, England and Argentina. The losers of these games will come back and play Saturday in Miami for third place. The winners play Sunday, MetLife Stadium in New Jersey. All four teams are past World Cup winners, with Argentina, the defending champs, beat France in the 2022 final. The French won the previous World Cup. Spain's only championship came in 2010 for England, 1966. John Stashower, Westwood One Sports.
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0: But the one time in my life, outside of 2023, where the Rangers get it done, not a single text this weekend about the Astros-Rangers series.
1: You've already brought up the Minneapolis Miracle. Do you want me to? Do you want this to be my final show?
0: Don't jump. Wish you would step back from the Third Eye Blind. Jumper. It's a good song. It's more the Lord's. So this week, I've been following loosely this Mitch McConnell story because it's been a month where he just hasn't said or done anything publicly. And this is another thing on my radar over the weekend. It's like, all right, joke's over. Where's Mitch McConnell? People are tweeting like, I had a conversation with Mitch McConnell for 20 minutes today. He didn't say anything, but we prayed silently. And there have been some wild tweets. And yesterday, insane, Lindsey Graham died. Like out of nowhere. It's just a completely different senator. There was a great a tweet thread where my wife, Lindsey Graham died. Me. No, you mean Mitch McConnell. You got the wrong senator. My wife. No, Lindsey Graham died. Like it did, the timing made zero sense. And then Mitch McConnell, 4 hours later, was like, I lived, and posts a picture with his wife, and in true, like, hostage form, today's newspaper. Like, here's a copy of me with today's newspaper to prove I'm not dead. Just the timing of all of it was crazy this weekend. And this show, obviously, is a sports show, not political, outside of the times that we just, no context, give you some random Trump blurb because it stays wild. In Washington, D.C. And seldom do we ever give opinions on those blurbs, too. It's just kind of a one-off where he's like, you know...
2: I don't know.
0: Yeah, the one he did recently where he's like, you know, there are bombs on the side of the road in Iran, and they'll blow up your arms and your legs and your face. Just, like, you can't get around it sometimes. And so I have no political take on the passing of a senator or Lindsey Graham versus Mitch McConnell here, Mitch McConnell living. But it was crazy. The same day, Mitch McConnell posts and is like, proof. Hostage style. Still with it. Y'all riding with me. And that means it is time for our obituary. Dead today, Lindsey Graham. Some of us thought he was going to live forever and ever and ever and ever. But life is fleeting. Here is the leader of the free world who did believe Lindsey Graham may never die.
2: Dead. And, but I have somebody that I like, but I'm not going to tell you who now because it's too soon.
3: All right, fair enough. We will
2: I never thought I'd be in this position.
3: Yeah.
2: I said, I thought Lindsey was going to be living forever. I never thought... I said, Lindsey, you're going to live forever. Mm. And he was going to have a big victory. You know, he was scheduled to win by a lot. He had my support, and he was scheduled. He was going to win by a lot. He was going to have one of his best elections ever, and now he's got this terrible.
0: This is... It's the guy... My father was a Jehovah's Witness. It's the same guy... It's also a mixture of LeBron. I can hear LeBron saying this. Man, I thought Lindsey was going to live forever. I always said, Lindsey, you're going to live forever. It's got some LeBron after the fact. Like, I always knew. I just can't. I said, Lindsey, you're going to live forever.
1: I hope you give a speech that beautiful at my funeral.
0: When did they have that conversation? At what point did the president walk up to me like, I'm thinking about it. You may never die. That's awesome, man. That's really, really, that clip. Rest in peace. Dead today, Conor McGregor. What the hell was that, man? Everybody in the world is excited about Conor McGregor, Max Holloway, UFC fight, McGregor returns. He walks out there. He's got his little, he's waving his little arms like he does. He told everybody in the world that he didn't do sex for a long time. It's his first time being abstinent before a fight, and he feels great. He's backstage, he's kicking things, he's punching things, which is a good sign. He lied, that's what you're supposed to be doing. Walks into the octagon, immediately left leg, tries to kick Holloway, and then bam, right leg obliterated. No more any working anything in there. I was switching between soccer and the UFC fight, and I got in just in time. 69 seconds in for click, ACL gone. Brendan Tobin tweets, Bam Adebayo threw more punches in Las Vegas this weekend than Conor McGregor. Hell yeah. Good tweet. We will cover pretty closely later in the show Bam Adebayo and Tyler Hero getting into a fist fight because dudes rock. Dead today, a sixth grader at the Home Run Derby. Not literally, but I mean, it could happen. Buster only tweets, Bryce Harper, fun idea for the Home Run Derby. When gold balls are brought into play, let the hitters swing aluminum bats.
4: What?
0: The Clem Report tweets, the kid fielding in the outfield watching Bryce pick up an aluminum bat. And it's the one scene from Star Wars where Anakin kills all of the Padawans. Sorry if you haven't seen that one yet, but Anakin does kill a lot of kids in Star Wars. And so would Bryce Harper with a metal bat. I don't think we have to do this for the home run. This would hurt someone in the outfield. Short porch, 318 into right. Nyonk. Off the dome. Not dead today. This old man. It's all my Twitter feed was this weekend was Mitch McConnell, Lindsey Graham, and this 81-year-old dude who got trucked by a buffalo.
5: Oh, that guy.
0: Bison running full speed. Breaking 911 says a tourist was seriously injured after a bison tossed them about 8 feet into the air at Yellowstone Park.
5: What a loser.
0: He's with his son or daughter, his amorphous child or grandchild. Not sure. It's too blurry in the picture. Who's wearing a Matt Fitzpatrick jersey, Dolphins jersey. Awesome. And this dude is just skyrocketed, launched. And you've all seen it. You've all seen it. But if you haven't, bison launching old man has got to be your next. It's got to be your next Google. He did break his leg. He stayed conscious the whole time. He's in good spirits. He's going to live. He's going to live. And finally dead today.
6: Oh! Oh!
0: Sam Neill. Possession, A Cry in the Dark, Dead Calm, Hunt for Red October, Sam Neill. Most notably, he is the, kind of the Jurassic Park guy. Did Peaky Blinders recently. Sam Neill, red bandana, denim shirt, the cowboy hat. Sucks, man. Gone too soon. We lost Lindsey Graham and Sam Neill. Bad things happen in threes. Who's next? Who's next? Don't do it. Wish you would step back from the edge, my friend. And dead today, finally, last one. My existence without a credit card. I got one.
5: Oh, what?
0: I did it. I got one.
5: Wait, you haven't had one since right now?
0: No, I had one. It had a $200 a month spending limit. Which, what am I supposed to do with that? Anybody? Bueller? Bueller, $200 a month? Like, it's just nothing I can...
5: Aren't you traveling anyways? Like, what?
7: Gas?
0: Yeah, okay, it's only $200. It's just, it instantly fills up. Finally, I was like, you know what? I gotta fix this. I'm gonna get a real deal, one of the, like, the ones that's got a mirror on it. Like, the heavy ones. We're so back.
5: What?
0: I did. Centurion Lounge, here I come, baby. You can go. I think it has a guest pass.
7: Oh, my God. Thank God. I was very worried about that.
0: You're welcome. We'll go to the dullest. We'll go to the dullest Centurion Lounge. I hear it's beautiful this time of year. Those are our obituaries. It's time for the quickie. Top five headlines in all of sports. Addie Bates reads them. Drake Toll responds.
7: A future Bates. Yannick Sinner bounces back with another Wimbledon title after his French Open meltdown.
0: What happens if Yannick Sinner and Arch Manning both show up at your house with flowers at the same time?
7: Then we move to Utah and we live as them.
0: Oh, Idaho might be a better fit. Okay. All right. What if they're both very clear? They only want you. No husband wives thing. Brother wives.
7: Two separate houses right next to each other. It's a compound.
0: Wow.
7: Wow.
0: Yannick Sinner. This was I watched this from a little beach bar, Dufusky Island, South Carolina, and Yannick Sinner is such a tactical force. Like, fun to watch. I was introducing my dad, who cares about one thing and one thing only, Arkansas Razorbacks football. Terrible existence, by the way. I was introducing him to tennis, and even he was dialed in. The rallies were lengthy. I thought Alexander Zverev gave a hell of a show. And then out walked Kate. Nobody told me Kate was going to be there. And she gave the trophy to Yannick Sinner. He wins it. Just falls to his knees. The pomp and circumstance and presentation of Wimbledon is really cool. The match lasted nearly 4 hours, by the way. I don't understand how tennis players, how they do this. Like, back to back to back to back. It's kind of nuts. Sinner dominates. Fun match.
1: Yeah.
0: Slow start. But then
1: slow.
0: By the end,
1: that was a
0: just...
1: fun for. Okay.
0: No, but he started slow.
1: Yeah, I mean, yeah, yeah. I mean,
0: but was it fun? Yes. But he ended up dominating the back half, which is all you needed.
1: Oh, yeah. All right, here's your boy, DeMonsta Nets 23 in potential summer league finale.
0: Can I say it?
1: Yeah.
0: I don't think he should have been the first pick. Everybody was saying Darren Peterson is the best basketball player in the draft, and I kept saying, no, you're wrong. You're all idiots of the day. Come to find out, Darren Peterson might have been the best player in the NBA draft.
1: Wow.
0: Yeah, AJ DeBonce is good, but Peterson, the Kobe Bryant comparisons were insane. Come to find out, I think that that Darren Peterson's going to end up being the best NBA player out of this year's crop. DeBonsa good, for sure, but Peterson's having a banger go at things out in Utah and Vegas and the random arenas where they play Summer League. So, Sergi, good for DeBonsa, but AJ DeBonsa, but Darren Peterson's better.
1: Okay. Here's your third headline. Surging Red Sox cap first 9-0 road trip since 1977.
0: Are the Red Sox accidentally good now? What's happening there? Someone explain this to me.
1: I thought they were going to be definite sellers at the deadline, but they are in it. They are in the race now. So I think they're not. I don't think they're going to be sellers. I think they might be buying, just fixing those little patching up holes that they have.
0: Yeah, they're in the race. It's the damn AL, man. I mean, I'm in the race in the AL as one human being. The Yankees are selling. The Rays just. I still don't believe in the Rays. I don't believe in anybody in the AL.
1: No.
0: The Red Sox would lead the American League West. That's facetious, but might as well at this point. Somebody has to. Yeah, I mean, they're starting to see the light again. The fact that Phillies are only two games back in the NL East and also fired their manager, maybe the Red Sox were onto something. Still two games below 500, 10 games back in the division, but at least they're winning now, going to the All-Star break. You got to decide here. Do we want to win or do we want to go home?
1: Never back down, never sit, whatever. Fourth headline of the day, Fever beat Aces again as Clark has 12 in 24 minutes.
0: She's back, baby. She's back. Said it earlier at the beginning of the show. When Shohei Ohtani returns from injury, when Serena Williams returns from injury, if it takes them a second or two to get back in the saddle, no one ever freaks out. They still get to be on the front of the graphic. They're all the rage. They're all the talk. Oh, my gosh. Kobe returned from injury. Kobe's back. Kobe had 12 and 24. Nobody freak out. Caitlin Clark only had 12 points in 24 minutes. She's still the front of the graphic. She's still right there. And the Indiana Fever are squarely competitors in 2026. She's dealt with a lot of injury issues this year. Returned less than a week ago, sat out a game in the middle of that stretch as well, and wanted to play. 25 minutes was the cutoff. So this was completely normal for her. A win like this, though, Fever over the Aces, it shows. You can beat anybody. Indiana Fever, healthy Caitlin Clark late in the year. Uh-oh.
1: Here's your final headline. Warriors to hire Frank Vogel as associate head coach.
0: Yeah. This is awesome. Bring it on, Frank. Per ESPN, Vogel joining Steve Kerr's staff will fill the void that Terry Stotts left. I didn't know Vogel's only 53, by the way. Vogel's a little bit older than 53. This is the same Vogel, Indiana Pacers guy, L.A. Lakers, won the title with them in 2020. I just didn't realize 53 years old doesn't sound right. Because in my brain, those really good Pacers teams, Paul George, 2013, 2014, Vogel at the helm, he wasn't in his early 40s. I just don't remember that. Was most recently a head coach in the NBA in 2024 for the Phoenix Suns. 49-33, a pretty good record, pretty good coach. Was on the staff of the Mavericks, now moves to Golden State. Could this mean LeBron James? Could this be another ploy to get LeBron James here? Well, good segue, because we're going there next. Give me an update. What's going on with LeBron James? Where's he going? How has it impacted all of free agency across the NBA, and when is it going to end? 310-840-4910, Addie Bates produces. Laura Jimenez runs the board. That was the quickie top five headlines in all of sports. And when we come back, where is LeBron James today? This is the Drake Toll Show.
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the Drake Toll Show. Darius Rucker and his assorted blowfish bring us back. Drake Toll with you from the Savannah Bananas organization. Locked on Big 12. You and me, we come from different worlds. You like to laugh at me when I look at other girls. The Dolphins made me cry. Still confused. It's like a physical dolphin, like an actual, like he was went to the beach, beautiful moment. Dolphins are also relatively aggressive mammals. So it could be one of those situations where Darius Rucker was harmed by a dolphin, or could be Don Shula, the football team, the Dolphins. Who is to say? And more specifically here, who is to say where LeBron James will end up in free agency? The World Cup this week has been awesome. I'm bought in. I believe in soccer. I'm going Wednesday to watch Argentina against England. I don't know who to root for. We beat England in, you know, the war. Multiple, actually. Argentina possibly harbored Germans in the late 40s. But they have Lionel Messi, so there's a little give and take there. I don't know who to root for. Tuesday, France and Spain. Spain and England of the four here are the kind of two odd men out. You're like, yeah, Spain, good for you. Yeah, England, good for you. Argentina and France were up there as favorites in the World Cup. I'm dialed. In the world of baseball, now that the Texas Rangers have a game and a half lead in the AL West, I'm dialed. You're still looking at the Dodgers as an incredibly formidable force out of the NL. In an NL where every team is like right at 500 over the course of the last 10 games. Nobody's on a substantial streak in a good or bad direction. Whereas in the AL, the Red Sox are super hot. The A's are incredibly cold. Glued to it. Conor McGregor blowing his knee out. Glued to it. NBA Summer League. Absolutely. Stephon Diggs wanting to be the greatest wide receiver two you've ever seen in your life. Glued to it. But there's that pesky story. The pesky thing that you can't get away from. We've got to talk about it. Well, it's in the rundown. Well, we can. Well, we should probably hit a 7:20. Let's get an update on LeBron James. And I know I don't pitch this to you, right? It almost seems antithetical to my cause to tell you that I'm bored with something or I don't like something or I'm unexcited. It's not that. That's not the case. I'm not sad or upset or mad I have to talk about LeBron James again. But it makes me wonder, and it makes you wonder, at what point does it end? When does summer begin and LeBron James saga cease? While he has been an unrestricted free agent for the last 2 weeks, he informed the Lakers, it's now been June 30th. He informed the Lakers on June 30th that he would not play in L.A. The process has been kind of quiet, especially compared to past free agent decisions. The last time this whole thing came around, we were all like, oh, the Lakers, is he going to be a Laker? And that headline, right, is the most insufferable headline for Dale from Union, South Carolina, who just likes sports. Because now Dale has to listen for weeks on end on sports talk radio or on one of the major national TV networks. Nonstop about LeBron James and the Lakers. Two things he doesn't care about. Some dude who lives in Amarillo, who lives in Abilene, but says that he lives in Dallas, who really loves Duke basketball and the Lakers. He loves the Yankees. Big New England Patriots fan. That guy, that dude, he's the target audience of LeBron James' free agency offseason saga, LeBron James the Lakers. But, you know, what does make this interesting to me, what does give some reprieve to a storyline that could otherwise turn stale, is the idea that LeBron James, as a member of the Golden State Warriors, is kind of electric. That's what I'm rooting for at this point. So listen to this. 2 weeks. He's been unrestricted free agent, can go wherever he wants. As of today, still weighing his options, Cleveland Cavaliers, Miami Heat, Golden State Warriors have been identified by Rich Paul, his agent, as primary contenders.
And reports indicate out of that camp, per Yard Barker, that a decision is expected soon, and it will trigger movement for other remaining free agents. So we can't let free agency expire. We need LeBron to call his shot, and from there, he can start calling his buddies, figure out, all right, I'm going to Golden State. I'm going to Miami. Who's coming with me? He was spotted possibly golfing with members of the Cleveland Cavaliers over the weekend and late last week. But I'm still rooting for this Warriors system that LeBron James could be added to. This is the same LeBron James that wants to be in a record-setting 24th NBA season. Swept at the hands of the Oklahoma City Thunder, second round of the playoffs of the Lakers, never found much success outside of a championship ring in 2020 in L.A. Let the Lakers know I'm gone. And James has not been the first domino to fall this offseason, this free agency. And by remaining a free agent, it sounds like he's weighing his happiness factor. Basketball happiness. Contention. That's the big motivation. Not the salary, not the money. And many expect him to sign a veteran minimum contract or something with a salary cap exception, something small. The Cavs, the front runners, want to bring him back for a second homecoming, third overall appearance for Cleveland. Recent trips to Akron, relationship to Brandon Weems, he's the assistant GM of the Cavs, very close. The Warriors, also in there, Steph Curry, Draymond Green, I'll make that case here in a second. And analysts, insiders, those of us in the media, fully expect the decision will occur during NBA Summer League. I'm in on this. July 19th is the cap there, as LeBron just waits to see how rosters across the NBA are taking shape. And then finally, he'll choose his destination. This is the same, if you're wondering. I haven't watched LeBron in a couple years. I haven't watched the NBA in a couple years. If you're wondering, 23 points per game, 7 assists, 6.5 rebounds, during a pretty solid 2025-26 campaign. And now another decision on the table for LeBron. And that decision squarely needs to be the Golden State Warriors. If LeBron goes to Cleveland, Donovan Mitchell's still right there. If LeBron goes to Miami, Bam Adebayo is better than you. We're going to get to Bam Adebayo punching that guy in a bit. If he goes to Miami, Giannis Antetokounmpo is better than you. If you go to Boston, Jason Tatum is better than you. If you go to Philly, Jaylen Brown or Joel Embiid may be better than you. If LeBron James wants to go to an organization in the National Basketball Association where you walk through the front door and say, huh, no one's that much better than me. I can still win and be the king. Because in L.A., Luka Doncic was better than you. Austin Reeves, you could argue, became better than LeBron. Even LeBron said that. I wasn't the first option for the first time in my career in L.A.

0: the Cleveland Cavaliers. Make the LA Lakers, having left the Cleveland Cavaliers. The Cleveland ring, that was awesome. Him winning the high level in Cleveland for multiple years was awesome. The Lakers deal was not. It felt hollow. It didn't help his legacy. You win two with the Heat, top of the NBA, best player in the world. One with the Cavs in 2016. You win one with the Lakers. It's like, okay. But did anybody care? Tree falls in the woods. No one's around. Did anybody really care? With the Warriors, the storyline of LeBron James and Steph Curry pairing up to win an NBA title with an old team who's not really a contender, that's what you write the book about. That's the defining end of the legacy. LeBron gave it everything. LeBron gave it the last ounce that he had to win a title with a team that had no business winning a title. Oh, and with a guy who's been seen as a rival over the course of his career. Not a rival in a contentious way, but this respect, reverence between LeBron James and Steph Curry that could meet on the basketball floor for a farewell spectacle, where at the end of it, Draymond retires, Steph retires, LeBron retires, goodbye, Yellow Brick Road. And especially if championship contention is not the sole priority, if basketball fit is the priority. This is it, the old Avengers. LeBron, Curry, Draymond. It'd be one of the most watched teams in sports history. That ticket would be impossible to get. Basketball happiness? Yeah, you get your boy Steph Curry standing next to you. Contention? Maybe not. But if you do contend, if you do win, it becomes even more impressive, even wilder. And LeBron still has an elite playmaking ability. Steph can still shoot the hell out of the basketball. With Steph, who's got a gravity-defying off-ball movement, LeBron, who's got the playmaking, Draymond Green standing in the corner and punching people. The Warriors, motion-heavy offense, Steve Kerr at the helm, could do it. They could surprise people. Now, is it an NBA title? I don't know about all that. But imagine the swan song. Steve Kerr retires. You know, like they all just go out together. This era of basketball closes. This Steph Curry, LeBron James era of basketball closes. That'd be awesome. And proximity to the West Coast for LeBron, a guy who's got new various business ventures, isn't the worst thing. It's pretty practical. Spent 8 years in Los Angeles with the Lakers. Same time zone, West Coast. This personal, professional equilibrium stays the exact same. And you have one of the most stable, well-resourced franchises in the league. I'll say this. Unlike any other team in this free agency search, the Warriors have an established, proven, winning culture. It maximizes the longevity of older stars. I mean, that title a couple years ago for the Warriors made no sense. Like, what? They're all old. They're just that good of an organization. High-tech approach, training, recovery, workload management. They've successfully extended Draymond and Steph. They could do the exact same thing for LeBron James. That's how you define a legacy. Not by going to Cleveland, sitting second fiddle to another guy, and getting bounced in the first round. No. You go to Golden State, become must-watch TV. LeBron and Steph are playing together. That's crazy. But it just might work. When we come back, this is not going to work. Don't do this. Bam Adebayo, Tyler Hero, got into a fist fight in Vegas. I got a text. LeBron James needs to turn heel on Cleveland, join Philly with one last title before he hangs it up. We'll talk about that tomorrow. 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You can call or text the show, 310-840-4910. Bam Adebayo, Tyler Hero. Fist fight. Why? And what do we do with this? This is Westwood One Sports and the Westwood One Sports app. This is the Drake Tolles Show.
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0: 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The World Cup, awesome. Conor McGregor, not awesome. Knee is in a million pieces. Two smithereens has to be the worst way to get blown. And his knee was blown to smithereens over the weekend against Max Holloway in just a disappointing 69-second fight, UFC fight. Major League Baseball has hit the All-Star break. A.J. Ramos will join the show to break down tomorrow's All-Star game. Got to watch it by rule. Got to watch it. A.J. DeBonsa, Darren Peterson, both starring through NBA Summer League games. And in the middle of all of this, headline comes across my desk this weekend. Tyler Hero and Bam Adebayo fist fight? But it's not even the craziest part of the whole deal. So there are reasons. Like the Heat culture and burner accounts on social media and like that. That's why the fight allegedly broke out. But the old heads got involved in this and made it even messier. So for some context, on Friday night, physical altercation occurred between the two at an NBA Summer League practice facility in Las Vegas. Reports indicating Adebayo confronted Hero regarding critical comments Hero allegedly made on social media about Adebayo and his 2024 contract extension. According to reports, Adebayo struck Hero during the incident. Now, these are the same guys who played for the Miami Heat together. Miami Heat acquired Giannis Antetokounmpo and sent Tyler Hero to the Milwaukee Bucks. So Adebayo, team captain in Miami, remains a team captain, remains in Miami. Now Hero's in Milwaukee. They're catching up probably the first time since the trade went through and get into a fist fight. The Heat, the Bucks have both declined to comment. It's all love in Miami, Hero said after his departure. And then after this, no comment. The catalyst for the fight, according to Sports Illustrated, leaked direct messages from a social media account allegedly tied to Hero, which highlights a growing issue across the NBA, the whole burner account culture and stuff. And Hero is upset about Adebayo's contract value, his defensive impact. And now it's not just locker room chatter, it's burner account DMs. But like I said, the old heads get involved. And the fist fight's not even the craziest part. So Udonis Haslam, Miami Heat legend, old guy Udonis Haslam, who helped bring up Hero and Bam Adebayo when they played for the Heat, was very critical of Draymond Green back in 2022 when Green beat up Jordan Poole at a practice. There was video of Draymond Green jumping on Jordan Poole at practice for the Golden State Warriors when the two played together. So Draymond, reacting with the Draymond Green show, posts an audio clip or to YouTube his thoughts on the fight in Las Vegas, saying, "So when I first saw this, I was like, damn." It's just the most Draymond Green way to start the whole thing. Quote, "This is two guys Udonis Haslam raised. If you raised this young guy in the light of what you was saying about me, and now he punches this other young guy, what y'all kind of co-raised, are you going to have that same energy?" So he's saying, Udonis Haslam, you were the dad in the room, the adult here. You brought these two guys up to the NBA, and now they're fighting each other. This is your fault. And Udonis Haslam, you were mad. Back when I got into that fight with Jordan Poole, you had to talk, and now you're silent on this issue. You caused this one. And Udonis Haslam took to Twitter yesterday and fired back. And it is incredible. Haslam tweets, at Draymond Green, at Money23 Green, "I see some things just don't change. You was on some sucker stuff for 4 years when you swung on Jordan Poole, and you're on sucker stuff now. I usually don't engage, but since you went so far to get my attention, here it is. Udonis Haslam is about to go off. If you think your big 32-year-old, 3 or 4 rings at the time, have an ass, swinging on a 23-year-old Jordan Poole at the same time is the same thing, then you are even more delusional than I thought. Bam is 28. Tyler is 26. And that's a good point. Draymond Green was 13 years, 10 years, whatever it was, 12 years, significantly older than Jordan Poole when he attacked Jordan Poole at practice. Udonis Haslam is saying, hey, if you're an old guy beating up a rook, now you're going to drop my name when a 28-year-old Bam Adebayo is fighting a 26-year-old Tyler Hero? Haslam says, neither one of them got it all figured out yet. Maybe I was giving you, Draymond Green, too much credit at the time because I thought you did, so that's why I commented. Anyone who knows Bam knows he's strong as a baby bear. If you would have unloaded on Tyler 100%, it's over. He said, Draymond, you fired off on that young boy like it was a club punch and you'd never met him in your life. And he said, you know what? Yeah, I did. What you pulled in Golden State, I did come after you. Stuff that Jimmy pulled in Chicago. Talking crazy to Hoiberg, disrespecting teammates in practice, talking about Jimmy Butler in Minnesota ain't going to fly. So I checked him. Call it heat culture. Oh, ho, Udonis Haslam throws that word right back. Call it heat culture or whatever you want. But before I let one player disrespect Eric Spoelstra in front of the squad and disrupt what we're trying to accomplish, I'll beat him up. I don't really vibe with you. Haslam ends this. I don't really vibe with you. And I think you know that. So unless it's me on Prime talking hoops, I won't mention you at all. You brought me into this, and I am retired and out of the way. I suggest you keep it pushing. Because I'm not giving no more hall passes. Tyler Hero and Bam Adebayo are in a fist fight in Las Vegas. And somehow that gets the two old heads, Udonis Haslam and Draymond Green, threatening to fight each other. Draymond's first reaction to seeing this fist fight in Vegas is, I'm going to have to come after Udonis Haslam. Like, Draymond, aren't you in the middle of recruiting LeBron James to the Golden State Warriors? Shouldn't that be your goal? Like, if you look up Draymond Green right now, Bleacher Report, The Score, Yahoo Sports, Miami Herald, most of these headlines say Draymond made, quote, crazy recruitment pitch to LeBron, or it'll make you think twice. Draymond Green claims LeBron recruitment pitch was crazy. That's what you should be focused on. But instead, two young guys, 28, 26, getting a fight in the NBA, and your first thought is, I should use this to call out Udonis Haslam. And Udonis Haslam says, fine, I don't vibe with you. You brought me into this. I am retired. I can justify all the things that I've done as a leader for the Miami Heat. I can justify when I check guys. I can justify when I put them in their place. But you, Draymond, at 30 some odd years old, 32, 33, when you swung on Jordan Poole, who was 23, new blood in the NBA, you swung on a guy like you didn't even know him. You have no room to talk. Put it away. Now, Bam Adebayo and Tyler Hero, when those two cats meet on the basketball floor, it just got a lot more interesting. And the altercation exposed a hidden dynamic among the Heat's roster. A level of resentment among former Heat players regarding the organization's decision to make Adebayo the untouchable franchise centerpiece. Hero's saying, hey, I was good too. I don't know how he only allowed Bam Adebayo to be the guy here. Peers, former teammates, openly questioning why Adebayo was never included in trade rumors while guys like Hero were. Those guys viewed as expendable points. And it became a rift between Heat players that it sounds like Eric Spoelstra couldn't really contain. So what happened? Hero got traded to the Milwaukee Bucks. He's going back home. And Giannis Antetokounmpo will play with Bam Adebayo for the Miami Heat. Sounds like Miami wins here. Now, that is, unless Adebayo has created a locker room cancer that we're starting to unfold, that we're starting to peel back the layers of, and that is now unfolding. If reports from players at Summer League, if the sentiment's true, Hero has a reputation for being cocky, prone to unnecessary trash talk. If it's Hero's side, then Miami may have just exonerated itself, brought in Giannis Antetokounmpo to pair with Bam Adebayo, who wasn't the problem, and the true cancer is gone. That will play itself out over the course of the season in Miami. Who was the issue? Bam Adebayo or Tyler Hero? We're going to learn, and we're going to learn soon. When we come back, it's our Idiots of the Day. Rob Manfred included in this one, as well as the Mets. Of course, the Mets. It is Westwood One Sports, the Westwood One Sports app. You can call or text 310-840-4910. Addie Bates produces. Laura Jimenez runs the board. 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
6: 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Top four teams of the world is ranked by FIFA. The four still playing in this World Cup. France is ranked number one, and the French have been the most impressive team. 6-0 by a combined score of 16-2 in the six games. Kylian Mbappe has 8 goals, 3 assists. And Ousmane Dembele, who was the FIFA Player of the Year in 2025, has added 5 goals. France takes on Spain tomorrow in Dallas. Spain began this World Cup by being unable to beat Cape Verde, but 5-0 since by a combined 11-1. They did need a late goal to get by Belgium in the quarterfinals. Argentina is 6-0, but could have lost any of their last three games, twice taking the lead in extra time. And there was that comeback from being down 2 goals against Egypt. The defending champs still alive. They'll play England Wednesday in Atlanta. World Cup championship game Sunday, MetLife Stadium in New Jersey. John Stashower, Westwood One Sports.
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9: it seven or eight times where I finally get it right. I send it to Addie. Addie cuts them. We run the minutes every day. The hell do you want me to say tomorrow? Nothing's going on, man. Power rankings, Mount Rushmore, top five. No, you can do the World Cup. Except the World Cup's not going to, when I get home to watch sports, we're in the middle of the MLB All-Star break. When I get home to watch sports the next few days, like Wednesday, what's going to be there to coddle me?
10: Oh, my God.
9: What?
10: You could do the home run derby. You could do, is LeBron James holding us all hostage? There are other angles here.
9: Yes.
10: That's why I'm a producer.
9: What am I going to watch? I want to sit down on my couch, eat my little slop. You ever have one of those, when I was a kid, those little trays you can walk in the living room and set them up in front of the couch? We had a couple of those trays.
10: TV dinner.
9: TV, yeah. And you'd sit and you'd, you know, the Razorbacks game was on. Somebody bring out the little TV trays. Bring out the TV tray, set it up, eat your dinner on the TV tray.
10: That's so Southern of you.
9: What am I going to watch? There's nothing
10: home
9: on.
10: Home run derby.
9: Tonight?
10: Yeah.
9: Yeah. What am I going to watch Wednesday? Thursday. Exactly.
10: Well, tomorrow you have a couple of different things. I need to look at the schedule for Wednesday.
9: I know. That's what it's just. Like Korean table tennis, which I did bet on. I had some Brendan Sorsby years in college.
10: Did you even watch Wimbledon yesterday?
9: I did. I did. My family's here for the first time since October. They get to come once a year, probably. So this is their great 2026 pilgrimage to Savannah, Georgia. My brother's here. Landon loves to fish. So yesterday we took the boat out. Yep. Took the boat out. Landon's 21 years old. He has autism.
10: Why isn't he on the show?
9: That would be interesting.
10: We could talk about bowling.
9: He loves to bowl. Landon got a little too hot on the boat yesterday. We went and found shark teeth at Shark Tooth Island. We went to Dufusky Island. There's a little bar and grill there. Great food, live music. The bass player, the keyboard player were nuts. So good. And we watched Wimbledon. We watched Yannick Sinner win it. They're like, what is it, 23? They had an insane rally late in the match that Sinner ended up helping, that helped Sinner close the whole thing out. And so I did. I watched it. If sports are on, I'm watching sports. We went to Harbor Town. We boated up to Harbor Town yesterday, the golf course, which was cool. My dad didn't care. So where's the Razorback football? I was like, all right. Thanks, Dad. But that is, yes, I'm wondering this week what to watch, when to watch, because the World Cup has gone and made 3 o'clock the window, which is just the year we host. They're playing the semifinals at 3 o'clock. Am I alone in being upset with that?
10: I mean, I get it. I get it because of the rest of the world and how ratings work. But I guess, yeah, it is frustrating. Like, it's frustrating for sure.
9: I don't care about the rest of the world today. I care about us.
10: That was probably the most American thing you've ever said.
11: Yeah, we're not even in the semifinals. What does
9: that
11: matter?
9: But this is supposed to be about us. We're the ones hosting it.
11: Then take the day off.
9: Our time.
10: He is.
9: Our time.
11: That is
10: He is. He's taking the rest of the week.
9: Well, I am going to the match. So I will get to see it.
10: Why are you complaining? What are we supposed to watch?
9: What are we going to watch after it's over is the question. Maybe
10: John Lund won't be the one struggling with that, I guess. It'll be John Lund who needs to figure out what we're talking about.
9: I like John Lund. Poker. Maybe I am the idiot of the day.
12: Idiot of the day.
9: Idiot of the day, Rob Manfred? Yep. He couldn't pronounce the name of the first overall pick in the MLB draft that was held over the weekend. Here is Manfred doing his very best.
13: With the first pick of the 2026 MLB draft, the Chicago White Sox select Rock Chalewski, a shortstop from UCLA.
9: Yeah! Now, Rock was the clear runaway favorite for first overall pick, and I don't know if I can say this on the air. I may have to wait for tomorrow. Chalewski, by the way, is how you pronounce his name. He was the first overall pick, and apparently my sister... I'll say it. My sister went on a date with the guy who got drafted second overall.
11: Nice.
9: Like a week ago.
10: Wait. How old is your sister?
9: They're the same age.
10: Oh, okay.
9: Yeah.
10: Oh, okay.
9: They're both 18, I think.
11: She was concerned.
9: She went on a date with the guy who got drafted second overall.
10: Wait, but I thought she was in college.
9: She skipped a year of high school. Well, not of high school, but like of grade school.
10: Okay, because he's still in high school.
9: Well, no, he's actually just signed a...
10: Well, now he did. I'm sorry, I'm the person who thinks that it's a little weird if you're in college dating a high schooler. I'm sorry, that's me. That's
9: he's me. Never going to college. He's never getting a degree. That's
10: no, he's
9: one
10: not.
9: Thing
10: he's not, but he was in high school when they went on a date.
9: This is a week ago.
10: Yeah, let me go pick up my boy at the high school parking lot.
9: Sister's 18. What are you?
10: Yeah, but she's in college. I'm sorry.
11: They're the same age.
10: No,
9: and he's at training camp. He's at spring training.
10: Wait, what year was your sister born?
9: 2007.
10: Oh, he was born 2008. She's rocking that cradle.
9: Wow. Okay. I mean, I'm rooting for it. Just put it that way.
11: He wants to inside his scoop. Yeah.
9: I don't care whether or not you like it. I'm rooting for it. Congratulations to Rock Chalowski for being the number one overall draft pick, and Rob Manfred, close enough.
14: You thrilled our fans.
9: Idiot of the day, Zach Wheeler or the MLB. Wheeler was approached by the MLB to be an all-star replacement. He declined because he felt disrespected. Addy? Is this aura? Is this aura, or is this a little too far?
10: No, it's a little too far at this point. Okay. Yes, they corrected their mistake. MLB corrected their mistake. Hey, doesn't matter how you got in, you got in. You should accept that if you wanted to be an all-star. But because they did not approach him first, you know, he is like, well, now I don't want to. Now I feel like a second choice. Like, okay, buddy, well, now you're not an all-star, so. How's that?
9: Can you give me context? Am I missing something here?
10: Yeah, Zach Wheeler's really good, and he wanted to be an all-star because the all-star game's in Philly. So that's why they're doing, like, all the Philly stuff, and he wasn't selected initially, and now they're like, hey, yeah, come be an all-star, because they were adding people to the roster 2 days ago. And he was like, well, no, now I don't want it. So he's just being salty.
9: Can I ask you, and we'll ask AJ Ramos this, who's about to join the show, but, I mean... What is the All-Star game? Do you just want to break at this point?
10: I mean, it just depends. When you're usually a lot of the younger guys, like, you would love to be an All-Star. That's awesome. You see, like, on, like, people's plaques in the Hall of Fame, like, 3-time All-Star, 5-time Gold Glove winner. You know what I mean? Like, it's a great honor. You're one of the best.
9: Do you miss when the All-Star decided who would host the World Series?
10: I mean, it was fun, but I also think it was probably the worst way to decide that. What we do now seems more logical.
9: It's pretty awesome. I miss that. AJ Ramos played, he was in the 2016 All-Star game, by the way. And that was the last time it counted because the Cubs got screwed, if you ask the Cubs, on the whole winning game 7 in Cleveland versus winning it in Chicago. Cubs, by the way, at the time... Cubs-Indians, that's a crazy World Series. Who allowed that to happen? We let the Jets go to the Super Bowl, and they played the Lions. That's the equivalent. That's 100%
10: that
9: the equivalent.
10: That Cubs team was stacked. It was a great team.
9: For sure. In the same way that, like, today the Lions are good and no one would question, but also it's just those logos. At the time especially, it's like, what the heck is this? And it was a great World Series. 7 games. That was a really good Indians team, too. Guardians, Cleveland. Idiot of the day. Not all of us. Yesterday, Mitch McConnell posted a picture with his wife. I'm alive. Still alive over here. Hey. And to prove he's alive, he posted said picture with the day's newspaper, the Daily Paper, the Washington Post had just come out. And he's like, all right, this will show them, hostage style, that it's today's date and I'm alive with today's newspaper. Some are claiming, Addy, that it might be AI.
10: I mean, it's the whole picture. Who's wearing jeans in a hospital bed? Who's wearing a little button-up holding the newspaper like this?
9: It It is interesting. People have been dissecting the photo for the last 24 hours to tell if it's real or not real. And odd that in the statement was way too long to read. It was paragraphs and leagues long. I ain't reading all that. I'm sorry, or I'm happy for you. I ain't reading all that. He didn't mention the passing of his friend, Lindsey Graham, one time.
10: Do you think he knows?
9: Oh. Did they not tell him? They should inform him about Mac Miller at the same time. They should sit him down and be like, listen, I got bad news about Buddy Holly, Mac Miller, Lindsey Graham.
10: Abraham Lincoln.
9: Oh, he's not going to like that one. He's not going to like that one. Idiot of the day. All of us. It's been a duck this whole time.
10: Here's a picture for YouTube.
9: If you turn... This is such a July 13th story. If you turn North America and South America on its side, it becomes a striking resemblance to the silhouette of a duck. God, I miss sports.
11: It's July. It's fine. It's fine.
9: You know what? Wild card idiot of the day, because it's my favorite story of the last couple weeks. Tarion Arnold.
11: Again?
9: He may have robbed and kidnapped people, maybe, which I've done the same. We've all robbed and kidnapped people before. I've made this case multiple times. I should, as an NFL player, be allowed to rob and kidnap people. That's my right as someone who's very good at football, as it would be in this case for Tarion Arnold. Thank you. However, now he's in the middle of a case where he could be sentenced to life in prison. The New York Jets did call. And they are interested in signing Tarion Arnold. So we have to have the conversation. Would you rather, real Sophie's Choice here, play for the Jets or put on the old orange jumpsuit, grab a rock hammer, and hope for the best? Swim 300 yards through diarrhea and move to Zihuatanejo in Mexico.
11: What? That's highly specific.
9: Someone's never seen Shawshank Redemption?
11: Oh, no. Oh, wait. Is it? I haven't. It's been a while. I'll have to go rewatch it. I'm sorry.
9: There's no way to get around it. It's the whole ass plot. I gave the whole movie away. People are listening.
10: Drake just pulled that out of his ass.
11: Swimming through tight.
9: To get to Zihuatanejo, because him and Red get busy living or get busy dying. It's classic. Favorite movie of all time. Either that or A Brother Where Art Thou. Both pretty good movies. What do you do, Addie? Do you play for the Jets or do you go to prison for life?
10: Option three. Pick number three, my lord.
9: It's good. Shrek reference. Shrek reference. We got Shawshank Redemption and Shrek in the same minute. When we come back, AJ Ramos, the MLB All-Star, the guy who participated in the last All-Star weekend that mattered, that decided who was home and away in Major League Baseball. He joins the program. It's Westwood One Sports and the Westwood One Sports app. This is the Drake Toll Show.
15: The Home Run Derby is tonight on Netflix. Bryce Harper and Kyle Schwarber will have home park advantage. Will one of them take the crown in the city of brotherly love? Westwood One Sports.
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0: 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We are officially at the Major League Baseball All-Star Break. Perfect time to have AJ Ramos, the MLB vet, current Marlins analyst, and MLB network analyst on the show. AJ, appreciate you being up early with us and joining the program. And man, I guess first question that I would have for the everydayers, the everyday folks, if you've gone from playing 95 games, middle of the summer, dog days, July, is there almost a reward to a break? How do players balance the honor of All-Star versus, man, I need a couple days off?
1: Well, I mean, it all depends on if you've made an All-Star team before. For the most part, you know, when you get to the middle of the season, that's when you start feeling the weight of the season. Yeah. All the games you've been playing. So a lot of guys welcome this break. So it's something that a lot of guys look forward to. But when you get the honor of playing an All-Star game, especially if it's your first time, any time really, but mostly if it's your first time, you definitely get an extra boost of adrenaline, and you kind of get more energy. And because it's a huge deal to make an All-Star team. And I think now, so when I made the All-Star team, there was only 2 days off, I believe, and now there's 3 days off. So yeah. If you made an All-Star team, you get an extra day off after. So you actually get 1 day off. Whereas before, if you made the All-Star team, both the days that you're supposed to be off, they're accounted for. So you kind of go into the season a little bit tired. I had that feeling a bit where, because it's an all-day thing, the All-Star day and weekend, or All-Star, the few All-Star days, it's a full schedule. So, but yeah, it's something that if you get the opportunity to do it, most guys are going to take that.
0: Take me into that room. When you first found out you were a Major League Baseball All-Star, what was your reaction?
1: It was vindication to some degree. You know, when I was drafted in a round that doesn't exist anymore, I signed for $1,000. My whole career, I had to constantly prove myself. You know, when I walk, I'm 5'10", you know, 5'10", 200 pounds. I don't turn any heads when I walk into a door, and I didn't throw 100 miles an hour as a closer. I was throwing 93, 94 miles an hour. So I had to constantly prove myself, and there was a deep belief in myself that I knew that I can be an All-Star, and that was a goal of mine. And so when I was in that room, and it was me, Jose Fernandez, Fernando Rodney, and Marcelo Ozuna, and Giancarlo Stanton, and Jeffrey Loria, the owner of the Marlins at the time, pulled us in the office and said, "Sorry, guys, you guys aren't going to have any days off because you're going to San Diego." And when I heard that, you know, I still get chills thinking about it, because it was something that I knew that I was always good enough, and maybe those around me didn't see that, except for my parents and family. So to be able to make that team and to show that I was good enough was meant everything, because it was something that I knew, I believed in myself. And so for it to become from a dream to a reality was a surreal feeling, because it's like I've always known I was good enough, and now everyone else is seeing that I was good enough. So it was a great feeling.
0: The MLB All-Star, AJ Ramos, joins the Drake Toll Show. Incredible perspective there, because again, the weight of an MLB season has to be incredibly heavy, but to know the honor that it is to be named the All-Star team, what it meant to you, gives great perspective. With that, 2016 specifically, it was the last time the All-Star game score meant something in regards to the World Series, the AL and the NL, and who got to host for that 7-game series. And game 7 ended up being in Cleveland due to the AL winning that All-Star game. How different was that, the fact that you could have a competitive advantage for your league if you won the All-Star game? Do you miss that format?
1: I do, because, you know, it's one of those things where you compete a little bit harder when you know there's something on the line, obviously. So you're out there and you know that the game means something. And so guys maybe play a little bit harder, although baseball, the pitcher versus the hitter, it always, whether you're playing wiffle ball outside, neither one of those, the pitcher or hit nor the hitter, want to lose, right? Yeah. It's such a competitive thing that, you know, it's one-on-one, basically. You know, it's a pitcher against the hitter, one-on-one, who's going to win? And, you know, now, you know, everyone plays everybody a lot, at least once. So some of the matchups you'll see, you've seen before, but still, you know, some of the matchups that are out there, you want to maximize it. You want to show on the biggest, one of the biggest stages in baseball that that you can be dominant, and it's fun. And now they do different things too, where I guess now because it's not, you're not competing for the you know, the home field advantage for the World Series, they mic guys up while they're pitching and doing different things. So they're finding ways to make it more, like, you know, fun still. But, you know, when there's something on the line, it sets the game different. Guys compete just a little bit harder, and because they know that there's something on the line, especially for, you know, half the league is in on the playoffs right now, you know, with how the AL is.
0: Like, yeah.
1: You know, it's up for grabs. And so you would think that format would meet even more right now, because there are so many teams that have potential to make a playoff run. And you know, just as anybody else, that in baseball, it doesn't matter how your season went. If you make, you know, if you make a playoff run, it's all about who gets hot at the end. So everyone has a chance. So, yeah, it's a little bit different, but I do miss that format a bit.
0: Getting into kind of the CBA and some of the higher conversations about Major League Baseball happening right now, as it pertains to the change in the format for All-Star Weekend, the change in the format of the Home Run Derby, or, man, even you played an era where pitchers, your starting pitcher was coming to the plate in the National League, right? There's a 9-year-old kid who would find that so foreign. They'd be like, what the hell does that mean? Like, no, we used to do that. And the pitch clock. The rules changes in Major League Baseball, whether it's All-Star Game or the day-to-day, are they positive for the sport?
1: I think so. I think they've been positive so far. I love the pitch clock. It speeds everything up. It kind of puts a little bit more pressure on the pitcher. But that's something I like. I mean, when I was playing, I only pitched well when there was pressure on me, you know, in safe situations. That's whenever I had my best numbers, and when I was just going in to get work, that usually didn't go very well for me. And the pitch clock is great. The challenge system has been great. I think fans have been involved, and they kind of like that as well. There's more strategy to the game with that. I believe so far that most of the changes that they've made to the game are beneficial, and they help the game. There hasn't been anything so far that I don't think that has been a negative. They still got to refine some things, maybe some of the replay system stuff. I mean, if you can only replay certain amount of things, but you can't replay these other things, like, you know, I think they should add more things in that we can review. Yeah. Just to make sure that you're getting the call right. But, you know, it's all a process that they're refining. And I like that they're trying to find ways to make the game just a little bit better. I know it changes it. I know some of the traditionalists, you know, baseball fans may not like some of that. But you definitely have to change with the times, right? And try to keep up with it, or else you're going to start losing fans. And as you can see, baseball is more popular than ever. And arguably, the All-Star game, the MLB All-Star game, is probably the most watched and most popular All-Star games of all the sports. And it's because they continue to tweak it a bit, but still keep that traditional side. And it just brings more fans to the game.
0: The MLB vet, AJ Ramos, joins the Drake Toll Show, Westwood One Sports, the Westwood One Sports app. AJ, with that, in a room where a lot of leaders, a lot of players who are leaders in Major League Baseball will gather this week, how many talks are those guys having about rules, implementations, about the CBA? How much is going on behind closed doors in these 2 or 3 days where guys are having high-level conversations about how to make the league better, namely with those three letters, CBA?
1: Yeah, I'd imagine that, you know, there would be some talks of that, especially when you get some of these big guys in the same room, some of them who are representatives for their team, you know. There could be some talks there, but honestly, you know, when I went, there was hardly any conversations or hardly time for conversations. I mean, you have media times at certain times, then you have a luncheon, then you have all these different things, and you got to get ready for the field and try to get ready to play in the ball game. So there's not too many conversations, but you know, throughout the locker rooms, throughout everyday play, for sure, especially when there's a new proposal, there's any new news on it, throughout the clubhouse, guys are talking about it, and they're getting on text chains to make sure that everyone's on board. And it's important. It's an important time, and it's an important time because everyone has to be, as long as everyone is in the mindset to try to make the game better, I think things will work out. And that's got to be the biggest message, is trying to make the game better and moving forward from there.
0: AJ, again, appreciate you being up early with us. Last couple things I got for you here. I know getting into the All-Star break, a slight skid for the Marlins that wasn't in the cards. But, man, the body of work for Miami and what they put together, the excitement that I can feel around the players, the clubhouse, the interviews. What has the 2026 Miami Marlins season been like from your perspective? And is there the makings of a playoff run here with this team?
1: Yeah, so when at the beginning of the year, there was a lot of talk about some of the systems that the Marlins are implementing. What is this? How is this going to work? There's no way that you're going to, you know, there's a lot of talk about how it's so different that there's no way it can work and all these different things. And then come, you know, the midseason,

0: still winning, yeah. right? So it's vindication for the Marlins that there are validation for the Marlins that they are that their process is working. And the more that they keep creating and the more that they keep doing that, the better that they'll be able to get players that are going to fit that current system instead of going out and getting the hottest, you know, free agent. They're going to get the right free agent that fits in their system, right? And so, you know, for me, it's really fun to watch. And it's a young team that's figuring out how to play in the big leagues. And a lot of what the information that they're giving the guys is honestly making, you know, the guys with the least amount of experience, that's it's giving them a veteran type of look at the game and understanding of how their game is. Whereas before, you have to get, you know, 500 at-bats or, you know, 1,000 at-bats, whatever it is, to get your system. From your first AB at the big leagues, they're giving you a cheat sheet of the type of player that you are so that you don't have to go out there and fail to figure out the type of player that you are. It allows you to go out there and submit your game from pitch one. Same thing with the pitchers. And when you give a talent that's in the big leagues a cheat sheet of the type of player that they are, it gives them a better chance to reach the ceiling that they can get to, and in turn turns into wins because guys are playing, you know, closer to their ceiling than other guys, right? Because they have all this information. So for me, it's a learning experience still for them. They're still going to have to understand now that they have the information. Now they're going to have to figure out how to do it in the dog days in July, in August, in September. It goes from understanding the knowledge to understanding how to get the best out of yourself when you are dog tired. Yeah. And that's what it is to be a big league, to be able to run that marathon. You know, for the first half, you're like, yeah, we did it. But you got a whole nother half to go. And so that's going to be another learning experience. So they may go through a skid. It happens. I mean, look at the Yankees. They're like the best team in the league early on. And then they went through a skid. Same thing with every team. The best team in the league is going to look like the worst team at certain points. And the worst team is going to look like the best team at certain points, right?
1: Yeah.
0: And so it's about managing those skids, understanding and figuring out how to perform whenever you don't have your A stuff, because in August when it's really hot, that's whenever that those dog days come and you have to figure out, all right, how do I win with my C stuff? And they're gonna have to figure that out. But overall, the information, the process, everything is there for them, and they've hit it on the nail, hit the head on the nail, and it's been fun to watch.
1: AJ, again, super appreciative of your time early this morning. Excited to keep following along as you cover the Marlins this year. Congratulations on you know, getting to reflect or not in 2016 as well. Like you said, it's cool to hear that it still gives you chills, that moment, and to give that perspective to the show is priceless. Thank you again for your time.
0: Yes, sir. Thanks for having me.
1: AJ Ramos at the AJ Ramos on Twitter. You can follow him and keep up with his Marlins coverage as well as his coverage of the Major League All-Star. I mean, that's crazy, man. It's like you hear the murmurs from guys who have been to a couple of All-Star games, like, man, I'm tired. And it's the same thing as when you turn on these podcasts, NBA players, like, oh, $100 million is not a lot of money, you know, because you get it, and then the baby mama, and then your mom, and you go buy the house, the car, next thing you know, you're broke. And it's almost like this pompous, arrogant attitude toward being an NBA player, toward $100 million contract. And you hear these MLB guys, like, yeah, man, it's one of the toughest weeks of the year. It wears you out. Being an All-Star is just more inconvenient than anything. And you get a guy like AJ Ramos, who is, you know, had his shot in 2016 to be an All-Star to prove it, and how vindicating that was for him in his career. That's rare. That's the correct perspective to view this week through the lens of. When we come back, the World Cup's still going on. Soccer is still happening. Lionel Messi, the greatest player to ever do it, will compete again on Wednesday in Atlanta, and you should be glued to this one. Here's why he's the greatest of all time, even when he doesn't score. This is the Drake Toll Show.
2: We know you're jonesing for some football just like we are. 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
3: When you first

0: saw her. 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

0: It is the Drake Toll Show. 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Lionel Messi is the greatest soccer player of all time. And I know, I understand he did not score against Switzerland. And you know what? Honestly, Argentina, who is in the semifinals, has not had an incredible run of the World Cup, except for they're in the semifinals. You know, like, they limped there a little bit, for sure. Argentina's had a weird, funky couple of weeks in the knockout stage. But they're still winning. And now Argentina and England. Because it was, the Cape Verde was that weird 2-2, like, what the heck is happening? And then Egypt, you're down 2-0. Egypt would have argued 3-0. And a late comeback helped Argentina get to the quarterfinals. And you play Switzerland. And it's 1-1, you go to extra time, and you fight through it and win. And Lionel Messi didn't score a goal in that match. So how is the host of the radio show taking away Messi as the greatest player in the world from a match where he didn't score? Well, it's because at all times, namely when Switzerland had 10 players left, and all everybody, you know, people like, oh, I can't watch soccer. All I do is flop and flutter and jumping all around and make no. Well, a player for Switzerland was effectively kicked out of the game, shown a red card, for flopping. It was so egregious. The flop was that bad. So we're appeasing you, ye who don't like the flopping in soccer. We're making it better for you. We're making it better. You can tell when Switzerland was down to 10, even when they had 11. Just all focus at all times. Where's Lionel Messi? No one's ever controlled a soccer ball like Lionel Messi does. No one has ever. The touch is, it's in its rarest form. 48 career titles. 2022 FIFA World Cup. That's the last thing he really needed was the World Cup, and he got it. Copa Americas, league titles in Spain and France. He is the greatest to ever do it. And I implore you to watch the World Cup. This is the last opportunity you get to see Lionel Messi in the World Cup. Very likely he retires after this. He hangs up his World Cup cleats and is done. He is the number one goal scorer in World Cup history. No one has more. The accolades continue to pile on. He could go back to back and lead Argentina to another victory. It's waning, right? Like, your opportunity to watch the guy, the GOAT, one of the greatest athletes of all time, probably a top five athlete of all time. Your opportunity to watch that, your window, is closing. Wednesday, you'll get another chance. 3:00, Argentina and England. You're my wonderwall. Let's take you back to that 3-1 win. 1-1, extra time, and the same Ian Dark that joined the Drake Toll Show on Thursday at this very time was on the call for Fox. Julian Alvarez makes it 2-1 in extra time.
1: Alvarez! Oh! That is a wondrous goal! Argentina!
0: Live from Arrowhead Stadium. That was the only clip I was going to pull. Only one I was going to pull from Argentina taking the victory over Switzerland. It was 2-1. That was the dagger. But he is now my close personal friend, Ian Dark, who's broadcasting the game and had an incredible final call as Lautaro Martinez put in the 3-1 true clincher.
2: Argentina get possession. Messi wants it on the far side, but it's Almada. He's going to try and find Messi. He's going to try and score himself. Lautaro Martinez! 3-1 Argentina! Game, set, and match. That'll be all she wrote.
0: Thank you, Ian Dark. That does it. Argentina is moving on. On the other side. Whoa! Jude Bellingham? Jude Bellingham getting England to the semifinals. And he's England's leading goal scorer here. Not Harry Kane. Jude Bellingham getting England to the semifinal. Stunning. They're shades of 1966, the last time England had substantial success in a World Cup title. This English team is being talked about with the legends in their country. And they're 90 minutes-ish away from going to the World Cup final if they can knock off an Argentina team that's shown cracks in its foundation. Thanks to a guy named Jude Bellingham that helped knock off Erling Haaland and Norway 3 minutes into extra time.
3: Rodgers instead. Rodgers lets it go. Nilan spills it. It's a goal. It's Jude Bellingham. It's England back in front.
0: That would be the difference in a win for England over Norway 2-1. And then as soon as the match was over, all hell breaks loose in Miami when the English nation, when the crowd chants out, "Hey Jude,

0: scenes in the soccer world. Argentina and England will meet on Wednesday, but not before France and Spain square off at 3 Eastern time tomorrow. It is Monday. That means Addie Bates has compiled it. Time for our Music Monday.
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0: bangers.
1: Oh. That's not good. Song number one. Looking at Indiana by the light switch. Who watches over you? You can dance. You can dance. Is it that one?
0: No.
1: It sounds just like it. Okay, what is it?
0: That is Birdhouse in Your Soul by They Might Be Giants.
1: Birdhouse in Your Soul by They Might Be Giants.
0: That's a big song for the 90s.
1: That is the you're making things up now. That was an AI song. Birdhouse in My Soul?
0: Off of the album Flood.
1: Oh. Song two. Chris Brown?
0: Oh!
1: Chris Breezy?
0: Neo.
1: Oh, well, what's the difference? Come on.
0: Oh, well, okay. Closer. Stop. Closer. The song was Closer.
1: Closer? I thought it was Can't Stop. Mm. Just can't stop. Okay, song three. It's getting better all the time. There's nothing I'd Stop the World. I think that's the full title.
0: No.
1: Oh. That's Melt With You?
0: Yeah, I Melt With You.
1: I Melt With You by The Cars.
0: Modern English.
1: No! No! No! Okay, I got two more. I can do this. I can do this. Okay, fourth song. Bet your money like a life. It's all right. It's all right. I feel like it's the mamas and the papas decided to get a little funky with it. Mama Cass got up in there. ABBA? Like a folky ABBA?
0: That's John Lennon and Elton John.
1: And Yoko Ono?
0: No, this is about when they split for a little bit.
1: Whatever
0: gets you through the
1: name
0: night.
1: Name the song?
0: Whatever gets you through the night.
1: Okay, final song. Blow by Kesha, the remix.
0: That's Katy Perry, E.T.
1: Katy Perry?
0: Wow.
2: I would have thought you got it the last one.
0: Really? That was a rough one today.
1: Why would I get Katy Perry?
0: Because we're the same age. That was big when we were younger. That whole album.
1: I'm being profiled here. I'm being profiled.
0: Sorry, it's not country.
1: The kid from Arkansas doesn't know the Katy Perry song.
0: Kid from Arkansas only knows country. Sorry, guys.
1: Folk. Appalachian. More like a town mountain guy myself. Addie Bates produces. Laura Jimenez runs the board to Armin Williams, Bruce Gilbert, Ryan McGuire, Colin Jones. Cumulus, thanks for a job. I appreciate it. It's really nice. You better you bet. Nick Costos is back. Yep. You better you bet. Head of your way on Westwood One Sports and the Westwood One Sports app. We'll see you tomorrow from 6 a.m. to 9 a.m. Eastern Time. 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
14: 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And on this Monday, don't let anybody tell you that this week is the slowest week on the sports calendar, because there is, as per usual, a ton going on. And we will get to all the big stories, some of which happened while I was on a two-week vacation. So we're going to get to everything that's happened in the last couple weeks over the course of this weekend here on You Better You Bet, including why the Philadelphia 76ers will be better this season than the Boston Celtics. The one move that the Cleveland Cavaliers must make if they sign LeBron James, and the one gigantic error made by NFL coaches, scouts, and executives in Jeremy Fowler's list that was released this morning, top 10 quarterbacks in the NFL. I don't have a tremendous beef with the list in its totality, but there is one thing about this list that sticks in my craw as a ball knower, as someone who knows the National Football League. I will tell you what it is, and my guess is you will agree with me. Our bets for tonight will close the show as per usual in the final hour in the Power Hour, Home Run Derby. Anyone want to sprinkle on New York Yankee Ben Rice to win the Home Run Derby? I might, as a Yankee fan. The phone number, 310-840-4910. And we are on YouTube, youtube.com/@TheKostos. But we officially begin Magnificent Sports Monday edition of You Better You Bet with me saying, I'm back for now. I'd love to take some more vacation in between now and the start of football season when this chair I'm sitting in right now, little known fact, I don't leave the chair once we're past Labor Day until Valentine's Day. I sit in this chair for, you know, 5-6 months straight. So still hoping to take some vacation this summer, but it is great to be back in the saddle. I've been asked by people, hey, Nick, what did you do by people, I mean like members of the crew this morning. What did you do on your vacation? Let me paraphrase Peter Gibbons from Office Space. I did nothing, and it was everything I thought it could be. I basically lived my regular life, except I turned my brain off and didn't do the show for a couple weeks. Still watched a ton of sports, watched basically every World Cup game, just overdosing on the World Cup, in ecstasy watching the World Cup. It was a great 2 weeks off, great to recharge, got a nice tan, spent some time at the beach, absolutely love it. And I am ready to talk some sports today on this Monday with you. And let's begin with the World Cup. The semifinals are set. France and Spain tomorrow. England and Argentina on Wednesday. This tournament has been an absolute joy. And I choose the word joy specifically because that is the emotion that I have been filled with since this tournament started. And it's sad when you have days like yesterday and like today with no soccer. You get in that rhythm, right, where there's at least one game every single day. And this tournament has delivered from start to now, from the beginning all the way here to the semifinals. And just like in the last couple weeks, we've been treated to legendary games. Five-star bangers, banger after banger. These will be games that won't just go down in World Cup lore, but great games in the history of sports, where 5, 10, 15, 20 years from now, we will be talking about some of these games. Argentina, 3-2 against Cape Verde, a game that captured the hearts and minds of the world, with Cape Verde trying to pull the upset, trying to get it to penalties, and Argentina with a late escape in that game, which has been their want in this tournament. How about Argentina beating Egypt, coming from 2-0 down to beat Egypt 3-2? Questionable officiating in that game. We'll talk about that in a little bit. Portugal beating Croatia 2-1 was the stuff of legend. England going into Azteca and beating Mexico. How good was that game? This tournament has absolutely kicked ass. And every World Cup is good. Now, I love soccer. I think every international soccer tournament is great. But this tournament has been singular. With all the stars, the big names, the names on the marquee, showing up and showing out. And yes, we will get into the United States and whatever the hell it was that happened in that 4-1 loss against Belgium. Let's discuss this Final Four. This Final Four at the World Cup is legendary. Some are saying the best Final Four since February 1997, when WWE put on In Your House Final Four pay-per-view with Stone Cold Steve Austin, Bret Hart, Shawn Michaels, and Psycho Sid, rest in peace, in the main event. We're talking a Final Four with all one seeds if the 4-1 seeds were all legendary programs. You've got the two best teams in the world, in France and Spain, and you have one of the great historical matchups in the history of sports, in the history of the world, with England and Argentina. Now, do I think the winner tomorrow of France and Spain is going to win the World Cup? Yes. And you should know I think that, because I talked about it before I went on vacation. I thought this would be the semifinal. I picked France. I think the winner of that game will win the World Cup. I've been talking about it on my social channels, at the Costos, T-H-E-K-O-S-T-O-S, while I've been on vacation. And we'll get to France and Spain, which is a heavyweight clash to end all heavyweight clashes. But we need to spend some time on England and Argentina, which is a game dripping, saturated by historical context. It's one of the great rivalries in sports. And given the fact that we haven't seen them play in a big international tournament in over two decades, play a massive game in over two decades, I think that's a fact that is lost on a lot of American sports fans. And it's not the fault of the American sports fan. We're locked in on football. We're locked in on basketball. And we're locked in on baseball and hockey and college sports, right? So when this stuff isn't right in our face, it can be easy to forget. That's why your old pal Nick Costos is here, the living, breathing, walking sports encyclopedia, to share my knowledge with all of you. So, you know, school doesn't start for another... Well, I feel like since I stopped going to school, it ends later and starts earlier. I feel bad for kids. So when does school start now? Like at the end of August, probably? In any event, school will be back at some point in the next 6 to 8 weeks. Let me give everybody an early history lesson before, if you're still in school, you actually sit down for history class. And let us go back to 1966. People will use the expression when they talk about England winning a major trophy at an international tournament. And what they will say is, it's coming home. And it's not the coming home, not that song, no. It's coming home, as sung probably by Oasis. People love Wonderwall, great song, by the way. Even my wife likes Wonderwall. She's getting in on it. Backbeat, the word is on the street that the fire in your eye is out. Great song. Fantastic song. They say it's coming home because it hasn't been home in a long time. Like the deadbeat dad that bounces and leaves the Dear John letter. England have not won a major trophy since 1966, when England hosted the World Cup. And all the way back, June 23rd, 1966, quarterfinal at Wembley, England beat Argentina 1-0. And this is a famous game because in this game, and I'm not going to get into the specifics here, but all you need to know is that this game was so crazy and so physical, and the referees had so little control that game forced FIFA and soccer governing bodies to institute yellow and red cards. That's how crazy the game was. You can look it up if you don't believe me. So 1966, England beats Argentina 1-0 and goes on to win the World Cup. Again, the last major trophy that England have won. We fast forward now, 20 years later, and it is my sincere hope that you, as a big sports fan, because why I always say, this show, You Better You Bet, whether I'm on vacation for 2 weeks or not, this is a show for huge sports fans by huge sports fans. It is my sincere hope that even if you are not a soccer fan, that you will know what I am referencing right now. June 22nd, 1986, 40 years ago, in Mexico, at the Azteca. Do you love it? Argentina and England in the quarterfinals. Sound familiar? In that game, Argentina beats England 2-1 and goes on to win the World Cup. Genius. One of the greatest footballers of all time. Messi before Messi. The late, great, psychotic, he's crazy, but a great player, Diego Maradona. And shortly after halftime, 0-0 heading into the half, Diego Maradona scores one of, he scores two of the most famous goals in the history of soccer. One of them, though, was illegal. Because Diego Maradona, 5'5", skies up to try and get the ball past Peter Shilton, the towering English keeper, and literally with his hand bats the ball into the net. None of the referees see it. It's ruled a good goal for Argentina. We don't have VAR in 1986, right? And Argentina takes a 1-0 lead on an illegal goal. We'll get more on that in a second. A couple minutes later, Maradona would score what is called the goal of the century. And if you've never seen it, don't stop what you're doing now. Wait till the end of the segment. I appreciate you. Go on YouTube, go on social media, and find it. It's Diego Maradona getting the ball in midfield and dribbling through basically the entire England team and scoring a goal to put Argentina up 2-0. Argentina would go on to win the World Cup. And when asked about it after the game, the illegal goal that he scored to put Argentina up 1-0, Maradona said, "It was the hand of God." The hand of God on an illegal handball. Could you imagine if that happened today? And we haven't even gotten, we're not going to get into it because it's a sports show, but England and Argentina in the Falklands involved literally in a war earlier in that decade, the 1980s, and Maradona rubbing salt in the wounds of England and of the English soccer team, basically saying that the hand of God was for that, was for the Argentinian people, making him even more beloved in Argentina. Oh, yeah. This is the good stuff. The hand of God. We can go 12 years later at the World Cup, and if you watch the David Beckham documentary on Netflix, you'll know what I'm talking about. England and Argentina in the quarterfinals. You ever heard that before? And in this game, coming out of halftime, it's 2-2. 18-year-old Michael Owen, remember him? For England, has scored a spectacular goal for the English. David Beckham, who had really begun his ascent to worldwide celebrity at that point, baited into kicking current manager at Atletico Madrid, then Argentine, you know, national team player, Diego Simeone, red card, sent off, Argentina beats England in penalties. Now, 4 years later, England would get a small measure of revenge where current, I don't know, does anyone even know that this happened? Current American soccer coach Mauricio Pochettino gets called for a foul. David Beckham, questionable call. Beckham converts the penalty. England beats Argentina 1-0 in the group stage, sends England to the knockout round, and Argentina knocked out of the tournament. So yeah, this is an unbelievable rivalry. And they will renew pleasantries coming up on Wednesday with a berth in the final of the World Cup on the line. 24 years between big matches for these two countries. This would be like if the Cowboys and Packers didn't play a big game in 24 years. If Ohio State and Michigan didn't play a big game in 24 years. It's as good as it gets. And Argentina have the GOAT, Leo Messi. and Argentina have everybody saying the fix is in and the referees will put Messi in the final and FIFA will put Messi in the final. And I hear all of that and I say, no. I was going to say a word that starts with B. I'll type it in the chat for everybody. It's a word that we can say here in America, but I think it's a bad word to say in England, so I'm not going to say it. But I say no. Our friends at BetMGM have the two qualify market obviously open for England and Argentina in the semifinal on Wednesday. Now, that takes into account not just the 90, but potential extra time and potential penalties. England is the favorite. Minus 125 at BetMGM. Argentina, even money, plus 100. And I love. Someone asked me this weekend, do you like England against Argentina? And I said, no. I don't like England against Argentina. I love England to beat Leo Messi, beat Julian Alvarez, and beat Argentina on Wednesday in advance to the World Cup final. Let's talk about Argentina. And I know everyone loves Argentina, right? They've got Leo Messi, big fan favorite team. Everybody is missing the boat on this Argentina team. This is not the 2022 Argentina team that I, because people are calling me an Argentina hater. Do you remember? Wall Street Journal wrote about it. Literally, look it up. I'm in the Wall Street Journal in 2022. They asked me, hey, Nick, who's going to win the World Cup? My answer, Argentina. And at that point, because people have short memories, all the people that are saying now that everything's fixed for Leo Messi, do you remember? Do you recall? You probably don't, because you can't see the forest through the trees. Do you remember that Leo Messi almost retired from international football, almost left the Argentina national team because he couldn't win the big one? And kept getting denied in the big spot. But all of a sudden now, this is Tom Brady and the New England Patriots. Give me a break. Give me a break. Stop it. And to anyone that wants to say the fix was in on Saturday night against Switzerland, look, I think Argentina got lucky in that game. Because Briel Embolo, the Swiss striker, who's on a yellow card, flops in insane fashion and gets a second yellow and gets sent off. Switzerland had equalized. They were on the front foot. Switzerland might, I think Switzerland probably would have won the game. But of course they lose playing against Argentina, down a man, you know, for the next 60 minutes, including extra time. They lose that game 3-1. And I just think it's funny just to say this, that people like to selectively ignore rules. Like, well, it's the quarterfinal, so he shouldn't, so Embolo shouldn't have, it was a harsh decision by the referee because it's the quarterfinal. So, okay, because it's the quarterfinal of the World Cup, you can just break every single rule. You can dive, you can simulate, which is like the technical term for it. All good, no big deal. We're not going to send you off because it's an important game. Or you follow the rules. And when you're on a yellow, you don't commit an obvious yellow card worthy offense. So, yeah, we can talk about the officiating in the Argentina-Egypt game, which was bogus. And we could even talk about the end of the Argentina-Cape Verde game where I felt like Cape Verde got jobbed out of one more chance at the very end. Tight whistle by the referee there to blow it dead at extra time. This was not a bad call on Saturday night. Switzerland did it to themselves. And to use the 1997 WWE reference, FIFA didn't screw Switzerland. Switzerland screwed Switzerland. I don't know if that sentence has ever been said before. So Argentina, in my estimation, and maybe they would have won the game anyway. Were you watching it? Did you think that? Maybe a little lucky to beat the Swiss. Certainly had officiating on their side when they beat Egypt. And then took them 120 minutes to beat Cape Verde. Come on. This team's going to beat England? England's comeback against DR Congo with two world-class goals from Harry Kane. It's got to be Kane. Oh, we are rife with WWE references this morning after vacation. How about going into the Azteca and beating Mexico? Yeah, no big deal, right? Like, true road game. The toughest road game you could possibly imagine in soccer. Go into Azteca and win, and we're down a man and still won the game. And then the 2-1 win against Norway on Saturday to book a trip into the semifinals. And hear me when I say this. It's been a great World Cup for the stars. Leo Messi, Kylian Mbappe, Erling Haaland, and more. The best player in this World Cup

0: Jude Bellingham, a brace at the Azteca, brace against Norway. He's been the best player at this World Cup. Singularly great performances by Jude. Argentina is not overcoming England. I don't think it's coming home because I think France will, or Spain, I think it'll be France, will win the final. But I very much expect revenge for the hand of God. Revenge for Simeone, Beckham, and the red card in 1998. England at BetMGM, minus 125 to qualify for the final and beat Argentina coming up on Wednesday. Oh, are your juices flowing on this Monday morning? Mine are, and we are just getting started. We haven't gotten to the NBA. We got to talk about the Jaylen Brown trade, the Sixers this season, the Boston Celtics this season. We got to talk about LeBron James and this free agent tour that, hey, will it end this week? I don't know. Your guess is as good as mine. The Minnesota Timberwolves trading for LaMelo Ball. ESPN's top 10 quarterback list that I've got to beef with. So much to do on this Monday. But on the other side, France and Spain tomorrow. And why France and Spain in the semis might as well be the Rams and the Seahawks in this year's NFC Championship game. You Better You Bet rolls on a Monday. Nick Costos back in the saddle with you on Westwood One Sports right after this.
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1: 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What a World Cup it's been for him. And what a World Cup it's been for me, especially if France ends up winning this whole shebang. Told you before the tournament, France was my pick. 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And BetMGM is your home to bet the World Cup. And I'll throw this out there now, even though it's not a scheduled read in the show. But I'll just say this to everybody. If you're betting the World Cup, and like, I know not everybody is, but if you are, and you're not betting at BetMGM, you're doing yourself a disservice. Like, I have a buddy who bet Senegal against Belgium. Senegal were up 2-0 and blew it, obviously, and lose at the end of extra time 3-2 to Belgium, which turned out bad for the United States, because Belgium destroyed USA. If you had bet Senegal at BetMGM, you would have won, because BetMGM pays you out if your team takes a 2-goal lead. But you bet Senegal somewhere else, and you lose. And you lose. So if you're betting the World Cup, you're betting the semifinals, you should do it at BetMGM. And again, I love the price on England to qualify for the final against Argentina. Now, as far as the other semifinal goes, and I'm looking at what it is to qualify for the final. France minus 150, Spain plus 120. Now, I like France to beat Spain tomorrow. But I will say, if I'm being honest with everybody, and you know France was my pick to win the World Cup from the start, I have not been nervous one time about the French thus far in this tournament. I'm nervous for tomorrow's game. And my honest betting advice for everybody, if you're someone where price is very important, and that could be the case, and that's cool, I think you should bet Spain. Even if I think France is, like, minus 150 to me feels a little too heavy on the French. Even if I think France is better, even if I think France are going to win, I look at that number and it makes my stomach a little queasy. Like, I feel like the French may be getting a little too much love here in the betting market because Spain is tremendous. Again, even if I think France is the better team. As far as this semifinal matchup goes, tomorrow, France and Spain, this is basically Duke UNLV from back in the day. Have you ever seen some of the legendary clips of Pat Summerall, late great Pat Summerall, narrating the opens to the NFC Championship games in the 1990s, the early 90s, with the Cowboys and the Niners? There is one really famous one prior to the 1994 title game, which is when the Niners finally beat the Cowboys, Steve Young monkey off the back, Niners win the Super Bowl, when Pat Summerall basically comes out and says, "This is the Super Bowl, Dallas and San Francisco." That's how I feel about France and Spain tomorrow. France and Spain tomorrow might as well be Arizona and Michigan, Final Four Saturday night a couple months ago, where I felt winner of that game wins the national championship. Remember Arizona? Good performance in that game against Michigan. This is, for all intents and purposes, the Rams and the Seahawks in the NFC championship game this year. And that is slightly disrespectful to England and Argentina, because I would say England and Argentina are both better equivalent to than the Patriots were heading into the Super Bowl back in February. But the point stands. These are the two best teams, France and Spain, and they are meeting in the semifinal round. And France has been incredible in this tournament. A deserved favorite tomorrow against Spain, and the deserved favorite to win the World Cup for the second time in three World Cups, and looking to become one of the only countries in history to go to three consecutive World Cup finals. This attacking trident that France possesses with Olise and Dembele and obviously Mbappe, it's embarrassing how good it is.

0: I loved Spain in that game against France. Spain fell behind 1-0 by early in the game, went up 2-1 by halftime, and basically choked the game out. And this Spanish team, that's what they do. They boa constrictor you. They take a lead, and they choke the life out of you. Now, Belgium gave them a game in the quarters. As a close game. I thought it was a great performance by Belgium in that game against Spain. When Belgium scored to equalize against Spain, it was the first goal Spain allowed in this tournament. Now, I don't think Spain will beat France tomorrow, but let's just say Spain wins 1-0. Possible. And then Spain wins the final 2-0, doesn't allow a goal. We're going to talk about Spain and this run like they're the 1985 Chicago Bears of soccer. The 2000 Baltimore Ravens of soccer. Like, that's the company that they could keep here. And Spain is looking to do two-thirds of what it did earlier this century, when Spain won the Euros in 2008, beat the Netherlands 1-0 in the 2010 World Cup final, and then won Euro 2012, three straight international tournaments. So Spain won Euro 2024, and now in the semifinals of World Cup 2026. But when it's all said and done, Mbappe, Olise, Dembele, and the French, like West Germany in 82, 86, and 90, losing to Italy and Argentina after the hand of God goal, losing to Italy and Argentina in 82 and 86, beating Argentina in the 1990 final, like Brazil in 94, 98, and 02, 94, beating Roberto Baggio in Italy in the final in the United States, losing in France to France in the 98 final as Zinedine Zidane and company 3-0, and then beating Oliver Kahn in Germany in the 2002 final. France will make it to three straight World Cup finals, and France will complete their Golden State Warriors arc. What do I mean by that? In 2018, when Kylian Mbappe exploded onto the scene and led France to a World Cup triumph, I remember being a little surprised. Now, I felt like France was awesome. They had gone to the European final in 2016 at home and lost to Cristiano Ronaldo and Portugal in the final. So it's not like France really snuck up on anybody, but I remember being shocked by how awesome France was in that 2018 Cup. Kind of like, I was pretty surprised when Steph Curry and the Warriors not came out of nowhere in 2015 when Curry won his first MVP and the Warriors beat the Cavs in the NBA Finals to win their first championship. I was a little surprised by that outcome. In 2016, obviously the Cavs come back from 3-1 down with the old Ted, LeBron James, getting over the hump with Cleveland to win the championship. Much like France ran into the old Ted, Leo Messi, and Argentina in the 22 World Cup final in Qatar. And France lost that final. Then France added Kevin Durant in Olise, like the Warriors did heading into 17 when the Warriors got revenge, beat Cleveland in the NBA Finals, and won another championship. Now, I don't think France will beat Argentina in the final. I don't think we'll get a final rematch, but I think France finishes its Golden State Warriors arc here with a championship. Title, loss in the title, title. That's how this is going to go for the French. They will beat Spain tomorrow and advance to the World Cup final. On the other side, I have not yet given my opinions on Team USA and their performance against Belgium and all the hullabaloo and all the dramatics surrounding Christian Pulisic. On the other side, we'll do that, and we'll start delving into the NBA as well. A lot of news there from the last couple weeks. You better you bet on a Monday on Westwood One Sports, presented by BetMGM.
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1: 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All right. So while I was on vacation, the United States got annihilated by Belgium in the round of 16 in an embarrassing performance. There's no other way to put it. Belgium embarrassed the United States 4-1. And just to say this because, you know, I kind of felt it in the moment when Belgium came from behind from 2-0 behind against Senegal late to equalize and then win the match in extra time. I felt like Senegal would have been a better opponent for Team USA, especially considering Team USA had beaten Senegal at a friendly, like in the month leading up to the World Cup, and Christian Pulisic had scored in that game. I felt like, you know, bad luck for the U.S. that Belgium won that game. But if I'm being honest with everybody, and I was obviously rooting for America, I'm not going to be a homer. We can, and I tried never to be one, we can tell it like it is. Senegal would have beaten the United States. Hell, I went to Fordham. The Fordham soccer team is never going to be confused with Manchester United. I think the Fordham soccer team would have beaten Team USA with the way Team USA showed up and played in that game against Belgium. So I am not excusing the performance in any way, shape, or form. It was terrible. They were atrocious. They were pathetic. And I know that's a really harsh word, but is anyone going to argue with me on it? How bad they were? How embarrassing it was? Matt Friis looked like me playing goalie in like third grade. Like Youngway cooing the ball. What's going on here? Tim Ream at 38 years old might as well have a walker and a bag on his hip. What the hell was that? Like wheeling around in the box. Who's atrocious. And you might say, well, it says more about the depth and the fact they don't have a better option. Maybe. Also, like, he stinks. That needs to be great career. He was terrible in the game. They were all terrible in the game. Except for Malik Tillman, who scored that unbelievable free kick goal to equalize at 1-1. And then, of course, 61 seconds later, yada, yada, yada, Belgium would take a 2-1 lead. Then Friis with the CYO error in the second half. And then Romelu Lukaku puts them away 4-1. And it was terrible. And it was brutal. And in the aftermath of that loss, which, to be fair, and everyone's right about this, it wasn't close. It was embarrassing. You would have really loved, a couple years ago against the Netherlands, United States lost, but at least the effort was better. When USA lost to Belgium in 2014 in the Tim Howard game, Chris Wondolowski missing a sitter in extra time that would have sent the USA through. Like, yeah, USA lost, and yeah, Belgium were the better team, but USA fought till the bitter end in that match against Belgium. This was not that. This was the USA lost the game before they even stepped onto the pitch. You could see it. And everyone said it after the game, and everybody's right. And this isn't an instance where a contrarian opinion is required. No, there's nothing else to say. They were defeated before the game even started. And it's obvious if you watched it. You better you bet on this Monday, Nick Costos and you, on Westwood One Sports. What I will push back on, though, while, again, I think about everything I just said. So I'm agreeing with everybody. I'm agreeing with everybody that said all of that. There's no disagreeing, honestly. There's no disagreeing with it. It's like the sun came out today. Some hobo on the street after three old English 40s telling you the sun didn't come out today. You just keep walking because you see the sun's there, right? You know it's there. You know USA played terribly. I'm not going to argue that. But what I will argue is this idea that Team USA's World Cup was a failure and or a disappointment. Stop it. Let's have a real honest conversation about American soccer. And I'm not going to, because candidly, I don't care. It's not for this show. And I'm guessing you don't care either. You, the listener, you, the viewer. About, and maybe I'll feel differently. My daughter's too, if she's going to play soccer. Like, maybe I'll feel differently when I have to shell out money, like a ton of money for her. I don't know. Maybe. But I don't want to talk about youth soccer and all that. And I'm not saying it's not a worthy conversation. It's just not one I'm interested in having at this moment. The conversation that I want to have surrounding American soccer is this idea that people expected America, like, the expectation was for them to go to the Final Eight and, like, keep it close against Spain? Are you crazy? Are you nuts? If I had told you coming into this, and again, like, be honest. Be really honest. If I had told you coming into this tournament that USA would win its group, win a knockout stage game, and play under, and you can bring up 2002 and beating Portugal and beating Mexico 2-0 and then a really close loss against Germany. You can bring up 2002 and the results. I'm not talking about results. I'm talking about quality of play. The quality of play that the United States showed in this tournament for wide swaths of time is by far, if you actually watch, and it's fine if you haven't, and you're a new soccer fan, that's great. I've watched. This is the best they've ever looked. It's not even close. And if anyone wants to tell you, well, in 2002 they did this, like, I understand the results were better in 2002. I'm talking about the quality of football, of soccer that they played. It's not close. So those three things. One, quality, best it's ever been, period. Win the group, win a knockout stage game, and lose to a Belgium team that, by the way, pushed Spain harder, the reigning European champions, than they've been pushed in this tournament. And you want to call it a failure. What the hell did you expect? Like, it's amazing that game against Paraguay, which was unbelievable, beat Paraguay 4-1, and Paraguay, you know, only lost 1-0 to France, and Paraguay beat Germany in the knockout stage, right? That 4-1 win by the United States against Paraguay broke so many of your brains. It broke your brains. Because you watched that game and you thought, oh my God, we're going to make the semifinal. Can we actually win it on our home soil? And it's a great thought to have. And I'm never going to poop on optimism. But, like, let's be real. It was never happening. They're not ready yet. And I don't know if Pochettino's coming back. I hope he is. I don't know if he is, though. They're not ready yet. This was an unbelievable result in the World Cup for the United States. Would I have liked to see the Belgium game be closer? Absolutely. It's a great result. And this young core of players with Balogun and Freeman and Richards and Adams and Tillman. What experience that this group gained in this World Cup. Now, as far as Christian Pulisic goes, a lot of the criticism that he's received, not great in this World Cup. Also, he's injured. But yeah, I can acknowledge, did not play well, didn't acquit himself well in the aftermath, and clearly has rubbed a lot of people in American soccer the wrong way. Look at what a lot of former players on the men's and women's side have said about Christian Pulisic, including Carly Lloyd, who was great on Fox. Christian Pulisic is 27 years old. He's the best player on the team. Now, maybe you hear that and say, well, they'll never win. Or you can look at this and say, and I don't know how it's going to turn out. I'm not making a prediction. I'm just saying, is it possible that Christian Pulisic takes these next 4 years and turns it around and matures? And if that happens with the experience they gained, why can't Team USA be even better in 2030 than they were in 2026? Hour one done, hour two for you. Coming up on the other side, we will start hour number two, talking NBA with our good friend Matt Moore.
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13: 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Vinny Bonsignor, Clay Baker, Connor on the ones and twos. Connor, welcome back, by the way. Good to have you with us today. Good to have everybody with us today. Hope you had a great weekend watching the remaining rounds of the World Cup, headed toward the semifinals and the final four. That's clearing up, and we're going to get an idea of who the best team in soccer is across the world. But when we talk about best teams in the NFL, now is the time of year where we've got power rankings everywhere you look. ESPN, Yahoo, this outlet, that outlet is ranking the teams, power rankings, preseason power rankings, 1 through 32. I would say that, from a consensus standpoint, and I'm a little bit surprised, pleasantly actually, of where the Raiders currently rank, if you took it by a consensus basis. Remember, this is the team that finished last, in the worst record in the NFL, you know, tied for the worst record, but, I think we could all agree that the Raiders were the worst team in the NFL last year by record and by a lot of different other metrics.
14: Yeah,
13: and
14: they made it clear that how bad they were.
13: Exactly.
14: Yeah, there was definitely, you know, without a doubt, they got there on their own.
13: Yeah, you know, that doesn't need to be explained or rehashed. It is what it is. They were the worst team in the NFL. And so I'm thinking, all right, as I start looking at some of these power rankings, I'm thinking 30, 31, 32, you know, going off of last year, but surprisingly so. And we're going to use the one from Bleacher Report. 25 seems to be the sweet spot for the Raiders, which I thought was a fair assessment. You're looking at a team that was the worst team in the NFL last year, but you know, it looks like some people did some homework, at least in terms of, all right, what roster changes were made, what coaching changes were made. We've been talking for months and months and months about all of that thing. Clint Kubiak is now the head coach. He's brought in an arsenal of offensive assistants, you know, specifically Andrew Dinoco as the offensive coordinator, Rick Dennison as the offensive line coach. Tyler Lindenbaum was brought in to help solidify the offensive line, the middle of the offensive line. You've got players coming back healthy, Colton Miller, you know, Brock Bowers hopefully will, you know, have a healthy season after enduring the season that he did last year. A bunch of signings on defense, new defensive coordinator. So I think Clay, and by the way, you know, we do have a great show coming up for you today. We're going to have our good friend Alexa Belcastro from News 3 here in Las Vegas, and also Mark McMillan, the former NFL cornerback, will be joining us at 9 a.m. That's 8 a.m. and then 9 a.m. I frankly, Clay, think that 25 is fair. But the question that we have to our listeners is, A, do you agree? 25. Let's just go off the Bleacher Report power rankings, which is kind of in line with a lot of others that I looked at. Give or take one or two spots. Are you in agreement that the Raiders should start this season or are starting this season as the 25th ranked team, according to power, you know, power rankings in the NFL? But more importantly, based on what you know right now of the Raiders, what you think might happen with the Raiders this year, what the schedule looks like, what's your prediction of when it's all said and done, when they blow the final whistle in February at the Super Bowl, what is your prediction of where the Raiders will ultimately rank? Is it going to be better? Is it going to be worse? Do you feel like they could crack the top 15, anything higher? And so we want your thoughts, 702-365-9200, on where you whether you agree with where they are right now, you know, from a consensus standpoint, and then where they'll end up being at the end of the year. Clay, your thoughts on the 25th ranking.
14: The first inclination was, you know, I felt like out of all the power rankings that I've read so far in the summer, that this was the most fair. This was the one that looked at it in ways that, you know, other rankings just weren't. Everything else was usually like 28th or worse, right? And this one is different. You know, when you're at 25, all right, well, you're kind of like in the mix, and it's showing you as the little blurb summated, you know, the Raiders are finally making sound decisions. This ranking shows a reaction to the sound decisions that they made in free agency as well as the draft. And at the same time, you start to take a look at how difficult that schedule is for the Raiders, that they still take a look as far as a baseline is concerned. This team is better than it was last year, better than 32. But, you know, one in which is like there's room for improvement. There's room for, all right, maybe the identity of this team is still laid within the season of how good they really could be. So I agree with 25. I think that's pretty fair, especially when you see like somebody like the Washington Commanders at 24. You know, a team that was battling in the NFC Championship not too long ago and seemed to be like definitely on the rise, on the come up. And if the Raiders are kind of mixed in with that, I kind of like that because it shows you that, you know, some gains have been made in this offseason and they definitely needed to be made, but one of which wasn't like, well, there's still a work in progress. It looks as though that maybe, according to, you know, certain eyes, the Raiders are starting to be positioned in a way that, you know, that was at, you know, in a rise category instead of one that is kind of sitting in a doldrum and a holding pattern.
13: Yeah, well, and I think that number one, of course, without question, the identity is going to reveal itself throughout the course of the season. That's what the season is for. That's what the Raiders are tasked for. You know, you're sitting at number 25. That's not where you want to be by any stretch of the imagination. But you have a chance to build off of that, and hopefully you do. You could also have a chance to slide down, as well. That's why the regular season is so intriguing and how the Raiders are going to handle that. But I think we're, from a positive standpoint, when you're talking about, you know, as a writer, when I sit and ponder these types of things, I'm going to automatically look at, all right, where'd you finish last year? And by, like we were talking about, by every metric, the Raiders, you could make an argument, a strong argument, that the Raiders were quite simply the worst team in the NFL, right? Just, it went beyond, the record. There were all sorts of, different layers to it, their quarterback play, their offensive line play, how mm-hmm. badly they ran the ball, how, you know, the scoring offense was the worst in the league by far. The defense was, you know, better than the offense, but it wasn't where you needed to be. So there were all kinds of red flags about this Raiders team. Like, man, it was ugly, and the record indicated that, and rightfully so. And there were a whole bunch of other reasons that backed up what the record was. So that's the first thing that you're going to do when you sit down and start doing this type of an exercise. But then you owe it to yourself and everybody else. Well, I can't just go on what happened last year. That was last year. What did they do? What changes did they make? What improvements did they make? And it's interesting when you talk about the Washington Commanders, who, by the way, beat the brakes off of the Raiders when they played each other with their backup quarterback, by the way. So, and that was, you know, early in the season last year, and everything went sideways for the Washington Commanders. But when I look at the Commanders, and I think 24, is fair for them, as well. A lot of it was based on what happened last year. It didn't go well for them last year. But then by the same token, their quarterback missed a whole bunch of games, and you could probably make the argument that he was never really healthy. I mean, it was early in the season that the Raiders played them last year, and Jaden wasn't even on the field, because he was hurt. And I think that just set a tone, for the type of season that he had from a health standpoint. Just never got right. There were multiple injuries. And whenever you lose your starting quarterback, you know, I don't care who you are in the NFL, you're going to feel that kind of a loss. And obviously the Commanders did. But what's interesting to me when you think about the Commanders, I can't think, outside of the draft, what they did necessarily to truly improve. So right. I'm a little bit surprised mm-hmm. by where they are. 24th, I think that they're better than that, but at the same time, and this is where, you know, the Raiders rose up, moved up from the end of last season to what people are perceiving them to be right now, 32nd to 25th, let's just say that, at least by, Bleacher Report. Whereas the Commanders kind of stayed pat probably from at the end of the year to where they are right now, and it's interesting to me that is the case. But then when you look at what they did in the offseason, there wasn't a whole lot that they did to, you know, theoretically to improve themselves.
14: And then that's the where it really lies, you know, as far as if you're a last place team, it's going to be hard to not, you know, in the next year's ranking, not put you in the 30s, 32, 31, 30. But for the Raiders, they're looking at this as a way of like, how did they pull themselves out of last year's problems? And, you know, even when you have like a turnover differential at a -7, I mean, there's a lot of things that need to get fixed. And obviously you can see where it has. And for the Raiders, they're not in that 32. They've moved up. because you could see all the gains that have been made in an offseason that really there had to be a lot of work getting done. And they did. They matched all that. They checked the boxes. You know, for somebody like the Washington Commanders with a negative 13 in turnover differential, and still they did not fill the in the blanks as strongly as they needed to in the offseason, in the draft or in free agency, mostly because they couldn't. They were already kind of landlocked as far as their salary cap was concerned. They weren't able to go and make the kind of wise moves that they needed, because that team should be towards the middle of the pack. You know, if you think about where they were starting to ascend, especially with a young, exciting quarterback, Raiders right now, that shows you, like, you know, I have to agree with, you know, way, BR kind of looked at it. They see the exciting, you know, nuance of not only a number one quarterback, but that's just kind of like on the side. You know, the Fernando Mendoza factor isn't their leading example of why they like him at 25. It's all the collection of everything else. And I also think that, looking at even the coaching, the direction of the coaching added into that too, because they look at how you're building a foundation, number one. But number two, is this sustainable with the current coaching atmosphere that you have? Because that was the one key of the Raiders that was showing so much instability with so many different coaches and so many guys getting flushed in and out of the system, that you don't normally have a stable component when you're picking at that spot. The Raiders really have. And when you think of the teams that are in the below them and like going further down the list, you can kind of see that there has been a standard being set and a baseline, at least in this part of the season. They could say that the Raiders, you know, could be a candidate, an outlier for a lot more as the season progresses.
13: Yeah, and a few of those teams are on the schedule, by the way.
14: You know, yes, they are.
13: The Raiders play a few of those teams. And, you know, when I was a week or so ago ranking the offenses that the Raiders face this year, yes, they face some juggernaut offenses. You know, the Rams are on the list, the Seattle Seahawks. They play the NFC West, so the 49ers. You're going to play, you know, some teams that can score, let alone in your own division. But they also play some really bad offenses based on last year. And when I look at some of those offenses that, you know, the among the worst from last year, I don't see a whole lot of improvement or a pathway for those offenses to improve in a massive way. And in some of those cases, you know, to be perfectly honest, I'm not saying that anyone's trying to tank the season, but when you look at teams like the Cleveland Browns and the Arizona Cardinals, you know, among them, to me, they're playing for their next quarterback. You know, I know Shador Sanders is on the Cleveland Browns, and Deshaun Watson, I think, is going to get the first crack at it. Over in Arizona, you got, the rookie from Miami, University of Miami, Carson Beck, is on the roster. You also got, a veteran quarterback, who's not going to be there much longer. To me, they're looking at, let's get to 2027, to the
14: exactly.
13: 2027 draft and draft our quarterback. Whereas the Raiders, they're ahead of that game. And that's the really interesting thing about when you look at where the Raiders are this year, in terms of right now, I should say, a new quarterback, regardless of, I guess, unless Aiden O'Connell wins the job, which I'm not projecting at all or predicting at all. So the Raiders are going to have a different quarterback. They're going to have a new center. They're going to have a new wide receiver in the mix, and Jalen Naylor, who I think is going to be a starter. He's getting paid as a starter. They're going to have a new left guard, most likely Spencer Burford, to start the season. They're going to have a whole bunch of new players defensively. So it's not the same team. And I think when, you know, like I said, if you're a Bleacher Report or anybody else that's taking an honest look at things, and we want your thoughts, 702-365-9200. You could text us, you could give us a call. Do you agree with that placement of number 25? Are you a little bit surprised, or does it make you mad? Does it make you frustrated? I'm sure, like I said, that's not where you want to be, obviously. But from where the Raiders ended the season, I actually think it's a sign of people acknowledging, hey, there were some solid moves that were made. You're looking at a new, whether it's Kirk Cousins or Fernando Mendoza. I think the quarterback play, I think people recognize that the quarterback play is going to be elevated. Clint Kubiak, I think, sort of sets that tone. There's a not just a new direction, that's obvious when you make a new coaching change, but there's, I think there's going to be, it just makes more sense on, okay, Clint Kubiak, young, offensive-minded head coach, can be here for a long time, gets paired up eventually with Fernando Mendoza. There's a lot of respect for a Rick Dennison and an Andrew Giannoco coming off what they came off in terms of winning a Super Bowl with the Seattle Seahawks. The change that they made, I don't think anyone would argue with Tyler Linderbaum, the money that was invested in him and some of the changes that were made defensively. So, again, kind of a positive outlook, even though nobody wants to start at 25, but considering where the Raiders ended, Clay, it shows that there are people out there that are doing their homework and understanding and acknowledging that positive changes were made.
14: Then that's where it really begins at the quarterback position. We recall, like, in the 2024 season that this time at that point, even though the Raiders were kind of coming off an 8-9 season and had some momentum going into the offseason, especially with Antonio Pierce taking the reins, and everyone felt very strongly about what that was going to look like. The rankings, however, across the board were very low on the Raiders because they didn't have the quarterback. The Gardner Minshew, Aiden O'Connell combo wasn't fooling anybody. It wasn't instilling confidence in anybody. And this time around, when you think about what you have at quarterback, a proven commodity like a veteran Kirk Cousins mixed in with, you know, the rookie Fernando Mendoza, that is now, you know, people are just looking at the team completely different. And in a ranking like this, You can see why. And maybe that goes a long way as well with Kubiak at the helm, because they know that he has made every offense better, that he's been on three different teams as an offensive coordinator. And that shows you a proof of concept. So now you have the quarterbacks, you have the right offensive coordinator and head coach offensively minded. That goes a long way. And I think in this part of the year, that's how you have to start looking at it. I mean, as we look at, like, we're 10 days away from when rookies report for the Raiders, this is a one of which you're like, okay, this is now kind of progressing in a spot where an identity is being made, at least in the early part of this this preseason, where you're looking at a quarterback like Mendoza paired with Cousins. That definitely shapes, you know, a trajectory that is quite different than what we've seen before with the Raiders. Even when Geno Smith was with the Raiders last year, it didn't point this high up in this part of the year as it does now. So think about where even the last place team is on this list, where the Miami Dolphins are 32, the Raiders' first opponent. Even with Malik Willis, that's still not enough as far as anyone is concerned.
13: Well, they lost a whole, they're tanking. They traded, a bunch of good players. You know, I think everyone understands, again, you know, and by the way, the Raiders played the Miami Dolphins, who ranked number 32 on the list. They play the Arizona Cardinals, who ranked 31 on this list. They play the Cleveland Browns, who ranked 30th on this list.
14: Yeah.
13: They play the New York Giants, who's they're way down. They play the Tennessee Titans.
14: The Titans.
13: Who ranked 28th on this list. The Giants are number 27.
14: Think about how the Titans, even with a quarterback that they know that they feel like, you know, they've taken, you know, high steps, high draft pick, number one. Yeah. And it's still not enough, even in year two, where they feel like, all right, this team is moving in the right direction. There's still a lot of question marks for the Raiders. They've kind of erased a few question marks. Not only did they get the quarterback, but they've surrounded him with a lot of different kinds of talent, especially on defense, that kind of makes you feel like, all right, you know, if new eyes are looking at the Raiders in this way, why shouldn't we?
13: Yeah, and, you know, to be fair, this isn't going to sit well with the Raider Nation, but I can't see how you could argue this in these rankings at number 25. They project to be the fourth place team in the AFC West. I don't think there's anyone with any, level of objectivity could really argue with that. You're talking about the Broncos, the Chargers, and the Chiefs. Two of those teams were in the playoffs. The Chiefs are a perennial playoff team. They, you know, ran into some issues this year. I would expect if Patrick Mahomes is completely healthy, they're going to be right back on track. So I don't have any argument right now where they rank in terms of the AFC West. It just happens to be a very loaded loaded division. But saying that, and as Bleacher Report wrote, in a change of pace, the organization finally appears to be headed in the right direction after selecting quarterback Fernando Mendoza with this year's number one pick overall. Plus, a plan is in place, and I think this is, you know, important not just for what I'm about to read, But I think the plan is in place across the board, which is what I think people are recognizing. The plan is in place not to have Mendoza start right out of the gate, with veteran Kirk Cousins leading the team until the rookie is ready to take the reins. Also, improvements to the offensive line, specifically the signing of three-time Pro Bowl center Tyler Linderbaum, who we've talked, you know, at length about throughout the offseason, should make last year's top pick, number six overall, Ashton Jeanty, far more effective in year two. The Raiders are finally making sound decisions. And I think that end line kind of sums it all up, where they're ranked, how people are honestly taking a look at the Raiders right now and acknowledging sound decisions are finally being made. And I think that it goes a long way. It went a long way in these rankings right here, and I think it's going to go a long way in where the Raiders are going to ultimately finish this season, and I think it's going to go a long way in their immediate future, which, as we keep describing, looks a lot brighter today than it did at the end of last year, without a doubt. By the way, real quick, since 1942, Sal's Mexican restaurants have been serving the best Mexican food in California's Central Valley. 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
16: Accident 50 northbound, that's showing at Sahara. Also Summerlin Parkway eastbound at Buffalo. Mountain Vista southbound after Rochelle, and Bonneville westbound at Grand Central Parkway.
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11: It's that time of year, you guys. The power rankings are, they're just getting released left and right. Let's put it that way. Every day there's a new power ranking. We're talking about Bleacher Report's power ranking, which I think is extraordinarily fair to the Raiders. They come into the season, according to Bleacher Report, ranked number 25. We talked about some of the teams that are ranked lower than they are. Many of whom are on their schedule. That's a good thing if you're talking about the potential for wins. But there's some yin and yang going on here, you guys, because by the same token, in the spirit of balancing out, they also play a whole bunch of teams that are in the top 11. In fact, they play seven of the teams in the top 11, and in a couple of cases, twice this year. So just to reel them off, number one, the Los Angeles Rams. The Raiders play the Rams this year for the first time, by the way, at Allegiant Stadium. Crazy to think that the Rams have not been through Las Vegas, considering they are probably the closest team to them outside of the Chargers, maybe the Cardinals, I guess. So they play the Rams this year. They play number two, the Seattle Seahawks. They obviously play number three, Denver Broncos, which I want to get into that. I'm not quite sure that I'm buying the Denver Broncos.
0: I'm not either. I wonder, what was the big move for them? Was it, is this more based on what happened last year? Because,
11: well, they definitely brought in Jalen Waddle. That's definitely going to help the offense.
0: Yeah.
11: And they switched. Or they, Sean Payton gave up play calling duties to Davis Webb. There's a lot of people in Denver who are celebrating that decision. But I'll just read off why their justification for number three, which I think is absurdly high for the Broncos. I'll give you the fact that their defense is fantastic. Mm-hmm. Jalen Waddle is definitely going to make a difference. I'm just not a big believer at this high of a Bo Nix. At quarterback. And I know they won a whole bunch of games last year. I know they went to the AFC Championship game. I know that, you know, losing their quarterback a step before the AFC Championship game on the second to last play of the game in the previous round didn't help them, or else maybe they were going to go to the Super Bowl, as opposed to the New England Patriots. But, they also had a pretty easy schedule. I thought they had a fairly easy playoff.
0: Right.
11: Especially with Josh Allen turning the ball over four times in that playoff game. But it is what it is. I just don't agree with number three, but here's their justification for it. Sean Payton's squad was one step away from reaching the Super Bowl. Who knows? If not for a foul weather during the AFC Championship game, Denver could have faced the Seattle Seahawks, I should say, in the Super Bowl. Instead, the Broncos had to take a step back and find ways to improve. One significant acquisition can elevate the entire offense. Jalen Waddle's addition via trade should provide Payton's offense with a difference maker at wide receiver. The 27-year-old veteran is a proven target with multiple 1,000-yard campaigns under his belt. If not for the Miami Dolphins' upheaval in recent seasons, he could have five straight such campaigns to start his career. Instead, he became expendable after a regime change, and the Broncos wisely pounced to give quarterback Bo Nix an explosive receiving threat. Now, when you couple, I guess in theory, when you couple the defense that the Broncos had, which is lights out, I'll give you that, with an addition of Jalen Waddle to theoretically help the quarterback that I don't necessarily believe in Bo Nix, I could see improvement. But number three in the NFL, guys, I'm not. Connor, what do you think?
12: Yeah, I mean, I don't know. I think that this is one of those things where people like to project when they look ahead, obviously. And when you consider all the offseason moves that I believe as far as the Raiders have made in this case, they've done all the right steps. They brought competition in. I think that's going to help when you're trying to improve on a team. They brought competition in at your offensive line room with Trey Zune. That's going to help kind of boost up.
11: But what about the Broncos? Real quick, just about the Broncos.
12: Just about the Broncos. I mean, when it comes to the Broncos, yeah, they're going to be better. They have Jalen Waddle. But what are you getting out of Denver or out of Bo Nix, excuse me, coming off of that leg injury? Are you going to be okay? Are you going to have Jared Stidham take the reins there? I don't know. There's a lot of questions when it comes to the Broncos. I think they're a better team just by bringing in Jalen Waddle. That's obviously going to be a big move for the wide receiver room. But as far as Denver goes, the defense is going to be good. That's what carries them a lot of the time. I think that run game is going to be good. They still have a really good offensive line. RJ Harvey's coming back to just kind of bolster that. But again, the question to me is what's going to be your health at quarterback and how does that play into next year?
11: Yeah, so the Raiders play the Broncos, the number three team. They play the number two team, the Seattle Seahawks. They play the Rams, the number one team. The Broncos, obviously, they play twice. They play the number four ranked team, the Buffalo Bills, who I think are just a better football team than the Broncos. That's just my opinion. They play number six, the New England Patriots. Yes, the Raiders play New England again. They have to go back to New England again this year. And they play number nine, the San Francisco 49ers in San Francisco. And they play number 11, the Chargers, twice this year. Are you, interestingly to me, Clay, no Kansas City Chiefs in the top 10. They're not even in the top 11. I'd have to find out where they are. No 12, no 13, no 14, no 15, no 16, 17 for the Kansas
0: 17.
11: City Chiefs.
0: That's about as low as we've seen them in the Mahomes era.
11: I don't, like, by a long shot. I don't think there's any question that that's the lowest that they rank. But your thoughts on the Raiders, we talk about this schedule, and it's just such a have and have nots type of a schedule, and I know that if we get fixated on the juggernauts, it's it's a daunting task, but there's also some easy ones in there, as we just talked about with the teams that are ranked below the Raiders, many of whom they play. In fact, I think they play all of them. But your thoughts about the top heaviness of this schedule and the daunting task of playing all those teams that I just mentioned?
0: Yeah, it's a gauntlet beyond measure. It's going to be a hell of a measuring stick.

0: That Buffalo and Rams back to back, that's one in which you're like, boy, that's scorching hot heat right there. That is what you wonder, like, what lessons can be learned out of that. But maybe that is something that, because those games are in Allegiant Stadium, maybe that's something that might play into the Raiders' favor. But for me, when you go and face, you know, in a week 12 game against the Browns, or even before you face the 49ers on the road, it's a Jets game, you know, on the road. So you got those, you know, back to back games where it's like, all right, you're going from a game where you should win, and then you're going into a game where it's going to be a crazy atmosphere in Santa Clara between Raider Nation and the 49er faithful. So I still feel like the as crazy as the schedule can be, sometimes there could be some favorable bumps, because maybe some teams might overlook what the Raiders are doing, and where the Raiders might get off to a good start. We could almost foresee it, perhaps a 2-2 start to begin the year. Maybe they might start finding some footing and maybe adding to what they feel like is an identity at this point of the year, rolling into something larger by October.
1: Yeah, and we for sure will see. Jalen Waddle is sick to me, and this has a chance to be a really big move for the Broncos. You look at his career; he started like a house of fire. First season, 104 catches for 1,015 yards. But check this out. This is where he's going to help the Broncos, and especially I think with the change to Davis Webb, I think they're going to open up. Now, obviously, you know, Bo Nix's leg and foot, that's going to be the key. But assuming he's healthy, which I believe that he'll eventually get there, this is where you got to be really afraid of what he's going to bring to the table to the Broncos. This guy had three straight years of over 1,000 yards, but it's not just that. In 2022, 1,356 yards receiving, a ton of yards. He only did it on 75 catches. That's 18.1 yards per catch. The next year, 1,014 yards. Obviously, it went down a little bit, but he did that on 72 catches. That's 14.1 yards per catch. Last year, or the in 2024. Now, this is when the Dolphins quarterback play started slipping, and things just started slipping in general for the Dolphins. 58 catches for 744 yards in 2024, and then 64 catches, but again, 910 yards on 64 catches, 14.2 yards per catch. So, man, you know, you put now that into, just putting it into some perspective, you put that explosivity, you know, Jacoby Myers, fabulous wide receiver, but he wasn't an explosive guy. He was basically a possession type of a wide receiver. This, do you imagine now Jalen Waddle in this offense with the explosivity that he has? 2 years where he had, you know, under 80 catches, but well over 1,000 yards. That's sick when you think about it.
0: Yeah, he definitely was benefiting from, you know, good offensive play, and having, you know, what you're able to get out of Tua Tagovailoa during those years, that started to look really good, didn't it? I mean, it started to look like, all right, maybe we're seeing like a real progression, a real evolution.
1: So he just kept getting hurt.
0: He just kept getting hurt. So yeah, was Waddle definitely, you know, and somebody that could definitely benefit from even having someone like Tyreek Hill on the team, you know, to actually go and make those huge gains. You know, it makes me wonder though, you know, was he a product of a good offensive system, or was he still somebody that was, you know, really evolving as a player? Because, you know, to make the money he's had, he definitely has proved that. You know, those first 3 years, like you said, well over 1,000 yards receiving, that was exciting to watch a young player really grab hold of the reins. The last 2 years, it's just been middling ground, mostly because of a system he was playing in that was just falling apart.
1: Yeah, nothing really, honestly, you know, this is, I think we're being fair with Jalen. This is why he could be such a problem, in Denver, where there's just way more stability than toward the end of his run with the Dolphins. And, you know, unfortunately for, Tua, you know, there were a lot of factors that played into his slide. Chief among them, he could never stay healthy, and they were like serious, you know, concussions that kept him out of lineup. Should he play? Should he not play? And I think it also resulted in him being playing tentatively as well. And I think the coach kind of coached around that. So in the middle of all that was Jalen Waddle. So I don't think that he's changed as a player. I think it's going to be a real nice change of scenery for him going to Denver, which is why maybe the Broncos are ranked number 3 on this list. I think it's too high. But we'll see. And when we get back, I'd really

0: want to get you guys' thoughts on the Kansas City Chiefs. Number 17, are they just kind of lying in wait, going to surprise everybody? Are we putting the dirt on their grave? Are we prematurely doing that? We've done that with the Kansas City Chiefs over the years. Are they more liable to be buried in that sense at number 17, which, you know, when you think about it, that would probably put them out of the playoffs? Or are they going to have another resurgence like they typically do? That'll be interesting to watch. We want your thoughts, 702-365-9200. Do you agree with where the Raiders are starting this season based on Bleacher Report, ranked number 25? And what are your thoughts, what are your predictions on where they're going to end the season in terms of a power ranking?
1: And it's the summer of fun, as we do throughout this summer here, and it's all brought to you by Raider Nation Radio and Terribles, where we can help send you on a bit of an escape up to the great adventures around this country, Hawaii, Grand Canyon, Yellowstone. 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

0: tailgate show. We're talking power rankings, where the Raiders lie right now with their brethren, with their colleagues in the NFL. Number 25, not too bad. When I looked at the Bleacher Report power ranking yesterday, and I think it's fair, and I think that there's room for improvement, and I don't think that the Raiders are going to stand pat at number 25. I think by the end of this season, my prediction is that they're gonna move into that number 17, number 18, right around there. That's gonna be my prediction. I don't know that the record is necessarily going to scream that, but I think there's gonna be an acknowledgement of of the progress that the Raiders made. Some of the wins that they accumulated, an acknowledgement of the schedule that they're playing. We just said that they play, what was it, seven of the top ranked, of the top 11 ranked teams in the NFL. A couple of those teams, the Chargers and the Broncos, they play twice. So there's an acknowledgement that this is a pretty tough schedule, but that doesn't mean that that there's not room for them to move up in these rankings just based on what they're able to do, what the eyeball test tells us, the direction that this franchise is headed. But before we get back to that, guys, what a weekend this weekend. And I wanted to get your thoughts on the Conor McGregor bout on Saturday at T-Mobile Arena. I mean, to say that there was anticipation for this, it was 5 years in the making for Conor to make his triumphant return back into the ring, and for what to happen to happen. And I'm not a conspiracy theorist. I don't believe that he got hurt majorly before the fight. I think he might have been dealing with something, but I don't think he was like significantly injured before he got into the ring. But from that first move on, obviously he did something serious within a couple of seconds of the fight starting, their bout starting, and then obviously it got called, and rightfully so. He was not able to defend himself or do what he normally does. But A, your level of disappointment with what happened on Saturday, and where does this rank in terms of something that was hyped up as much as this was, and then the letdown was as dramatic as it was? I think the Michael Spinks, somebody brought up the Michael Spinks Mike Tyson fight years ago, where that just ended in a blaze of glory for Mike Tyson within seconds of the fight starting. But your thoughts on what happened on Saturday? Are you with me? Do you think that the injury happened once he got into the ring? The significant part of the injury happened once he got into the ring, not before it. And your level of just, wow, what just happened, and frustration over, setting your whole night up just for that fight and then for it to end the way it ended.
1: Yeah, it seemed like he was dealing with something, because on his way to get in the octagon, just to get out of the his shoes to enter the octagon, he looked like he had tweaked something there. Like he had a little hard time just kind of even taking off his footwear. But if he had like destroyed his knee, let's say tore his ACL or something, there would be major inflammation. You would see it. It would be swole. It wouldn't be as normal as it looked, but he looked like he was dealing with something, because just in his face, as he entered the octagon and he was facing, Holloway, that he didn't look like the same like competitor as I've seen him before.
0: He looked nervous. Yeah.
1: He looked tentative, and it was not the same ferocious, fearsome face that he normally had. Even when he was getting the intros, he just kind of like went through the motions of his normal, his antics. And, obviously he's 37, so maybe he's obviously, I was thinking, all right, maybe he's just kind of grown up, and this is not, nothing new for him. It's old hat. But yeah, it just seemed like something wasn't on the same level as I have seen Conor before. And quite honestly, 5 years ago when he broke his leg, I never thought I'd see him again.
0: Yeah, but maybe
1: this was a card that had great knockouts and great matches. So if you were there early and got to see all the matches, you were definitely happy. But I think MMA, just like boxing, they've run out of eyes to blacken. When you have like a black eye type of decision like this in a main event, and again, something that ends in 30 seconds or less, this is one of those moments where it's like, well, yeah, we should have known. These things happen. Never get your expectations too high because you can get the rug pulled out from under you.
0: It's the beauty of sports, is that things like this are liable to happen. I mean, if people want to make it a black eye, they make it a black eye. It would be a black eye if there was some, if something had happened before he got into the ring. If it turns out that something was amiss, like really amiss, before he got in the ring, that's a real black eye. What happens once you get into the field of play? Look at Aaron Rodgers. I mean, it wasn't as big necessarily. Aaron Rodgers, when he tore his Achilles within what, the first three plays of his New York Jets career. It wasn't at the same level as this. This is something that, you know, had been talked about and, you know, tried to be put together for years and years and years, and it was a long wait, and everyone wanted to see Connor back in the ring, and so this abrupt ending, I think, was more abrupt than the you know what happened with Aaron. But it's kind of a similar situation. Like, once you get in, you know, between whether it's in the ring, on the baseball diamond, within the field of play, anything can happen, and that's what's so great about sports, is that it's live. It's not scripted, and sometimes things are up to fate. But yeah, what a disappointment. I feel bad for Conor McGregor. I know that I could tell that he felt horrible. He wanted to go out there and put one last great performance out there, maybe build off that for another one. But I think it's over for Conor McGregor, and probably rightfully so. But we want your thoughts. 702-365-9200 on where you believe the Raiders should be ranked right now in terms of power rankings. Are you okay with number 25 based on how last season ended? And where do you project them to finish in terms of the power rankings by the end of the season? 702-365-9200. It is the Morning Tailgate Show.

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4: 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Vinny Bonsignor with Clay Baker. Our guy Connor running things on the board. Without further ado, we always welcome in our good friend at this time of the week, Alexa Belcastro from News 3 Las Vegas. First of all, Alexa, welcome back. I know you took a little vacation time or a little R&R time, but I got to ask you. Vegas being such a sports mecca now, and a lot of big things happening and coming, soon, including the Raiders season getting ready to start. But I got to imagine you were watching the Conor McGregor fight, quote unquote. What were your thoughts on how all that went down?
5: Well, good morning, guys. Super excited to be talking to you guys. But yeah, that was unfortunate. I don't know why, after 5 years, he started with a roundhouse kick, but, it was a choice. It was kind of unfortunate to see.
4: when did it register, hey, something's not right now? I mean, was it, cause for me, it was literally that. Right when that happened, I'm like, that didn't look right, and obviously things immediately unfolded. But did it register at that point? Like something's wrong right now.
5: Yeah, honestly, even when he was walking out, you know how he always talks about being in this flow state and very calm. To me, he looked a little nervous, so that was that kind of stood out to me from the beginning, and then. After the kick, I honestly couldn't see it. It was after when I was watching videos where I was like, okay, you can see his knee buckle right here. But I was kind of confused at first. I was like, wait, why is the fight stopping? What's happening? But yeah, wow. 5 years. And then imagine if you bought a ticket to that fight.
4: Oh, man.
6: That was not the economy fight. You know, that was not the pricing was not one in which you're like, well, you really got a good deal. There was heavy money being put down on that. And that was just one in which it almost like it has to remind those who go and see boxing or MMA that anything could happen. And you have to prepare yourself mentally for something that could end in about 30 seconds.
5: So unfortunate. I mean, yeah, I just can't imagine. All the celebrities were there, too. I feel like it was one of those fights everyone showed up for. So. Max Crosby, I know he was a big Conor McGregor fan. I saw he posted a video as well about it. So, yeah.
6: Yeah. Well, it's one of which
5: it didn't last too long.
6: Yeah, well, you know, that's an interesting thought because, like, Southern Nevada had this well placed because you got the NBA Summer League, the Aces play. At home that weekend. And so it's like you have this great convergence of where Las Vegas can still be like the center of the sports world.
5: Right. And then what about Sophie Cunningham? She was the ring girl. That was kind of interesting too. So yeah, I feel like when you're watching it on TV, you see a little bit of everyone.
4: Yep, no doubt about it. All right, so we're just a couple weeks now away from Raiders camp opening up, and we're talking to Alexa Belcastro from News 3 here in Las Vegas. We were looking at, and this weekend I was taking sort of a deep dive into where the Raiders rank in terms of all these various power polls, you know, and rankings that inevitably come out this time of year, and I was mildly surprised, pleasantly I would say. With Bleacher Report putting them at number 25. Remember, this is the Raiders were arguably the worst team in the NFL last year.
5: Yeah.
4: But they start the season. I don't think anyone's going to argue against that. They were bad on all levels. Coaching, quarterback, offensive line, defense, offense, the entire, you run, they ran the gamut of bad. But for them to start number 25, Alexa, do you feel like that's a fair ranking coming into the season? And, any thoughts on where you think they may end up being ranked, when it's all said and done?
5: I feel pretty good about 25. I mean, I think it's understandable after watching a season like last year, you're like, 32, I mean, I just think so many changes were made. I'm really excited for training camp to see how those are put to the field. I would go with somewhere around 25. I mean, I might even honestly go a little higher. I think defense.
4: And the reason for that?
5: Yeah. Reason for that? Well, offensive line. I just think Tyler Linderbaum is going to make a huge difference. I think not having Geno Smith is going to make a huge difference. In Geno Smith's defense, we know he was not set up for success, but I just, I think Cousins is going to have a huge impact, and Mendoza. It just seems like, we kind of talked about this before, like there's a plan now, and last year you're watching the games and you were like, I have no idea what the plan is right now. Like the pieces just were not being put together. Because you could really point out every position group last season, from defense to the offensive line, and none of it made sense. Where this offseason, it seems like a lot of cohesive pieces being put together. And I really like how much they invested in the defense as well this offseason. So, yeah, let's go 20.
6: Yes.
4: Oh.
6: Yes.
5: Let's go 20. I like it. Where do you guys have them? I'm curious.
6: I thought 25 was fair.
4: Yeah, I do think 25 is fair, especially considering where they ended last season. And we haven't even mentioned the impact that Clint Kubiak could have. I think that plays into this as well. But, you know, I think the prevailing thought, Alexa, is I agree with you. There's a plan in place. I think people are recognizing, and it's not just talk. They backed it up this offseason with all the moves that they made, including bringing Clint Kubiak in. There's an acknowledgement that, hey, the Raiders are on to something. They're not there yet by any stretch of the imagination. Obviously, number 25 reflects that. But considering where they did end last season, it's already showing signs of the needle is pointed up. And to your point, I don't think that this is going to be where they finish. I think they're going to finish, even higher because of all the great decisions that they made during the offseason are going to play when the regular season starts.
5: Right. I totally agree. And it also, you can tell when the players are talking on the podium, like they're all behind Clint Kubiak. They're all saying he's all ball, and yeah, he might be quiet, but you can tell there's a respect level for him where I just don't know if I felt that same aura last off season. Mm-hmm.
4: The last few off seasons.
5: exactly. And you can just tell he's running a tight ship. And I think players like, I was listening to one of Max Crosby's podcast episodes, and he was talking, it was actually the episode with Fernando Mendoza. He was talking about how, you know, there's certain coaches, because Mendoza was saying, yeah, like, you know, I was a little frustrated because sometimes he'll be like, hey, you can do better right there. And he's like, what? I thought I did so great right there. And Crosby was just saying, like, those are the coaches he's respected so much throughout his career where they are a little tough on you, but that's because they see something in you. And so you could just see he has the respect of the locker room for sure.
6: Alexa, how much do you feel like having that combination of Cousins and Mendoza, you know, working together in the quarterback spot? It really kind of not only helps us rank you, but also kind of helps give you a certain floor to begin the season that we haven't seen in a long time.
5: Yes, I think the fact that you have two very reliable quarterback options when the past 2 to 3 seasons mm-hmm. you weren't really sure you had one is a great step in the right direction. And also how like similar they are as people. I think that's so helpful because the way they can just talk ball together and sit together and mesh, it seems like their brains are very similar in how they work. So I really just can't think of a better quarterback duo. I can't think of someone better for Mendoza to be mentored by. It was good work by John Spytek this off season, to say the least.
4: We're talking to Alexa Belcastro from News 3 here in Las Vegas. She joins us every Monday. All right, Alexa, you mentioned the two quarterbacks, Kirk Cousins and Fernando Mendoza. I think the Raiders, again, talking about a plan, they have a plan at quarterback. It could go one way or another. I don't think that they are married to a specific plan in terms of who's actually going to start. I think they're going to let that play out during training camp. It's probably more likely, I would say, that Kirk Cousins does get the start, but I do believe Fernando's going to see the field at some point this year. But from, you know, we get to see every practice during training camp. That will not be the case during the regular season. They kick us out before practice actually starts. But during the time that we have full access to practice, to what extent are you going to be watching Fernando Mendoza, and what does Alexa need to see for you to be, you know what, Fernando, I think is actually ready to start the season as the quarterback.
5: I think how he gels with the offensive line. I think rookie camp was super. It's super tough, right? Because you're switching lines every rep, and so it's like, all right, how does this guy work? How does this new line work? So I think that will be huge. And then also, obviously, everyone's favorite topic of Fernando Mendoza playing under center, which yeah. I don't think, at least I didn't see that as an issue during rookie training camp at all, or training camp. But I think if we see that more fluid, just a little more out of his head, just more like quicker and not quite as much thinking about it, I think that will be really reassuring. And talking to him, this is a guy who's, I guaranteed, practicing every single day since training camp, since mini camp ended. So I think we're going to see a lot of improvement already. And each practice, we already saw that. So I think there's going to be a huge jump. So I would say just faster and more in sync with his line, whoever that may be. I won't doubt that we will definitely see those improvements.
6: And, you know, if thinking about Max Crosby on the other side of the ball, coming off of injury, Alexa, how do you feel like he's going to work this way into camp with an extra motivation on his side?
5: Oh, this is a player who's had one playoff game. You guys, I just can't get over it every yeah. time I think about it. But, yeah, the chip on his shoulder is massive. And it is kind of funny now, because now we're kind of seeing him back to being the Max we know, where he's all, you know, silver and black, and I wouldn't mm-hmm. want to be with any other team. And it's kind of an adjustment for us, because we're like, hang on, wait, this was a guy who was just, you know, potentially asking to be traded. Like, okay, we have Max Crosby back. I just think he's playing for something so much bigger, because he, at the end of the day, he does want to be a Raider and he wants to win with the Raiders. And now that he, I'm sure for the first time in a long time, feels like the pieces might actually be there, I just think there's going to be a new level unlocked. And, you know, with people doubting him, he's a different animal, so I'm excited to see what he taps into, because it might be a new level unlocked.
4: Well, you know, it's funny with Max, because we see a Super Bowl-ready Max Crosby day one of training camp, day one of pads coming mm-hmm. on. He has the ability to embarrass people. We've seen that firsthand, where it says, oh my God, he's just taking over practice right here. You know, good luck to this player, good luck to that player. But I'm curious what your thoughts are on how, he's going to manage himself during training camp. Do you think we're going to see, if he's completely healthy, and cleared to go. Are we going to see that amped up of a Max Crosby early in training camp, or do you think he might pace himself just given what he's coming off of with the knee injury?
5: I don't think pacing himself is like in his DNA.
4: I know, exactly. That's exactly.
5: I think he's gonna come out of the gates hot, and he was also talking about the other week. While sports were quiet, I've been tuning into the Rush podcast a lot. It's a great podcast, by the way. I don't know if you guys listen, but. He was also talking about his evolution of leadership and how he used to kind of get more involved and a little bit in their face. And now he just kind of, he observes a little more. So I'll be interested to see like those two things combined, because I don't think he's able, if you're slacking in practice, I don't think he's able to just look at you and watch that happen. But at the same time, you know, he says he's kind of an observer now as well. So I'm going to be interested to see how he carries himself this training camp.
6: Well, what did you think? What did you make of his interview with Mendoza? Because they kind of talked about, you know, personality and, you know, just the importance of being genuine. And I think there's something really strong with that, that, you know, it's not about, you know, what you're saying or what you're, you know, doing off the field, but are you coming in here and are you backing up what you say with a genuine personality, with everything that comes from the heart? And I think that goes not only as far as Mendoza is concerned, but we also see that as somebody with Kubiak who doesn't need to say a whole lot, but he does. When he does talk, it is very genuine and it is very meaningful.
5: Yeah, I mean, I think that's everything. I mean, growing up playing sports, like, I'm sure we all have felt that way, and just and in life in general, like being around genuine people is so important. So I can only imagine the enormity of that feeling in a locker room. And I loved when Max said that, because I feel like every time we talk to him, he made a joke, like I say something weird and I'm like, yeah, I just said that. And that's kind of how I feel when we talk to him in the locker room. Like, he owns it with confidence and he's comfortable with who he is. And many people question that about Mendoza during the draft. Like, is he too quirky? Is he not going to, you know, be a guy's guy in the locker room? And I just think we've been reassured time and time again when players talk about him. Like, it just seems like all the players are on the same page. They all want a genuine guy. Mendoza has fit the genuine mold. And as long as you're yourself, then you're welcomed right in. And I liked what Mendoza also said back to that. He was like, hey, I'm not going to act like the leader right now because I have to prove that. You don't just walk into a room and start leading like that.
6: Yeah, that's right.
5: So I really liked that, I think. And the fact that Max has kind of given him the nod and taken him under his wing when they are very two different people, it seems like. It goes to show that sentiment that he said is so true. Like, as long as you're yourself, you know, you're one of us.
4: All right. So Clay's got he's going to have a question about the College World Series interview that you did. But before we get to that, Alexa, I don't know how much you've been watching of the World Cup, but we're down to four. France, Spain tomorrow. England, Argentina on Wednesday. What's your pick?
5: I feel like France is so good, but they're all so good because that's why they're at this point.
4: Yeah.
5: I'm gonna go Argentina. I'm gonna go Argentina.
4: To win it all? That would be a great story for Messi. Yeah.
5: I just want the Messi story, so I'm selfishly choosing Argentina. But yeah, it's going to be a hard feat to pull off, but let me manifest the narrative.
4: There you go.
6: You know, I really loved your story on News 3 about the LJ and Xander Mercurius, the two students from Southern Nevada who went to Oklahoma in their own journey, and they both helped each other along the way, but also attaining a College World Series. What did you learn from that? Because it was very touching and how supportive the two brothers were for each other.
5: It was very touching. it was not a show by any means. They genuinely care so much for each other. And, yeah, that stood out to me. And, also LJ, he transferred from UNLV and he was just, he was so excited for UNLV building something special right now and keeping a lot of hometown guys. You can just see how much they both love this community and how much they mean to each other. So it was a super touching story. I'm happy LJ got drafted yesterday by the Diamondbacks. So Xander is super talented, his younger brother. So I'll be excited to see where he goes as well. But yeah, it was incredible just to see how genuine they were with each other. I'm like, I want to talk to the mom. I'm like, what did you do so right? Because
7: great parenting. Mm-hmm.
5: Yes, exactly. Like, I mean, you know, obviously brothers are competitive, but they are just genuine cheerleaders for each other. One was even saying he was praying for the other one in the dugout when he took the mound. So, yeah, it was a pretty touching story. And there's so many that we get to tell here in Las Vegas. But, yeah, they were awesome.
4: Yeah, very well done. And Alexa Bel Castro, you're number one on our power rankings. So
5: wow,
4: you can take that to the bank. Thank you so much for joining us as you do on Mondays. Really appreciate it. Can't wait to start getting your thoughts post games and on what happens on Sunday for the Raiders on Monday morning. So truly appreciate it. We will talk to you next week and thank you so much, Alexa Bel Castro.
5: Thank you guys.
4: Channel 3 here in Las Vegas. Yeah, that was a great story, Clay, by the way, with the two brothers. There's always, especially with a spotlight and a stage like College World Series and these great stories across sports kind of emerge. So great job by Alexa doing that during that story. And I think you've got a giveaway.
6: Yes, it's a treat.
4: Contest. What do we got?
6: Let's revisit the Summer of Fun giveaway here on Raider Nation Radio, brought to you by Terribles. 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
10: Yeah, no, I have high expectations for everyone. The standard is higher, you know, guys are learning, guys are coming in, but, you know, the competition right now is, you know, is first getting in the playbook and, you know, mastering that and getting footwork, everything, and then next is training camp. But, it's great that, you know, we're back together and taking another step, so I'm looking forward to the process.
11: Raiders tackle Colton Miller talking about expectations, process, and I think the Raiders wisely have looked at this year as a step in that process. I don't think that they are, and they've articulated this, and I think messaging goes a long way, but they've articulated not focused on the finish line. The finish line is the Super Bowl. I'm telling you guys that right now. That is the ultimate finish line. The finish line is building a football team that's a perennial contender. That is the finish line. And I think the Raiders obviously have that in mind, but they're not focused on it just yet. They are focused on taking those necessary steps to get there and not skipping any steps and not overlooking any steps. Not disrespecting any of the steps, thinking that, well, we don't have to worry about that. Yeah, you do have to worry about it. History has shown that you have to take the necessary steps one after another and not peek too far ahead or not believe you're a little bit further along than you actually are. So, and to be quite honest, this Bleacher Report rankings that we're talking about indicates or reflects that discipline that the Raiders showed this offseason in how they took good, solid steps. They didn't go swinging for the fences necessarily. What they did was, we got to improve this roster. We got to improve at the coaching level. But we have to do it not just by signing players or football cards, but the right type of people, the right type of coach, the right age group of the players that they sought, in free agency and ultimately signed in free agency. Everybody is part of the plan. There's no one hit wonders or, you know, aside from Kirk Cousins, but we all understand why the Raiders did that. That makes a ton of sense. Fernando Mendoza is ultimately going to be the guy. Kirk provides some insurance until Fernando is ready. Everyone else that they brought in, 25, 26 years old, three-year contracts, not one-year contracts. They did a really good job in the draft. But the point being, going from 32 where they were, dead last in the NFL at the end of last season, to number 25 in this particular power ranking, Clay, I think is a worthy recognition of how they have been determined to focus on the next step and not that finish line.
12: It's a lofty goal, right? It's one of which there's a lot of things that need to happen before it gets there, but the results are tailored into that realm, especially when you are playing in such a difficult division, a challenging one. You have to have high, lofty expectations. You have to have something at the end of the journey that looks like the title.
11: But you also have to execute the plan, though. That's the thing, right? You have to execute to get there. Yeah, it's great to have. Of course, they have the lofty expectations. You should. You're the Raiders. But they're not putting the cart before the horse, which is what they've done so many times before. They understand to get there, to get to that lofty expectation, we got to take the right steps one after another. And I think what they've done this offseason, and it's reflected in this Bleacher Report ranking, is they've done enough just from last year to right now to, even in other people's opinion, improve from 32nd to 25th, which I think is it may not seem like a significant jump, but it actually is, considering where they were coming from.
12: Yeah, you can't just go and say, I believe that we got a 10-win team here. We've heard that what that expectation is. So trying to set a mental standard that doesn't equate to reality. And I think the sound and ideas of, not only reflected in the draft and free agency, the sound coaching ideas and the kind of coaching messages that we're hearing now are about that. They're about taking those steps and knocking those off and making sure they're executing everything in well regard. We heard during mini camp where, Even Max kind of like talked about it on media days. Like, I like the fact that we first started working on, like, how are we huddling up? How are we lining up out there? Like, just, he's like, I love the fact that we're doing that. So when it's time to play, we can just go and be free. And I think even for somebody like Max, who's seen so many iterations of coaches and philosophies, that this one was more of a welcome one, where it looks like, all right, you know what? Let's look like we're ready to go and learn how to play. And that way we can start moving on. So they're not just checking boxes in a philosophical sense, but they're making sure that they're executing all the little stuff to get done before they start going even further. That's what has to happen. And they're making sure that it gets done, not just the fact that they've covered it and they're moving on, because we've seen a lot of that going on this time of the year, and that's not happening with this regime.
11: Yeah, I appreciate the recognition of those steps, and then, but executing, not just talking about it, but executing it in a way that you've articulated. Like, no, we're not looking at the, if you're looking at the finish line, you make trades for impact players, kind of like what they did with Davante Adams. You know, in retrospect, that was not the right time to make a trade like that. They weren't. They had a magical last four games of the previous season to go from dead in the water, which is what they were at, you know, with four games left to play in 2021. Let's face it, Clay, they were dead in the water at that point, and it would have taken a miracle for them to make the playoffs. Guess what? Miracles sometimes do happen, but it was a miracle that enabled them to be a playoff team in 2021. They should have looked more at how that came about and the miraculousness of it, the bad quarterbacks that they played, the luck that was involved on a lot of different levels, and said, you know what, we made the playoffs, but it took a miracle for that to happen, which should tell us that we're not really a classic playoff right team that needs to go trade a first-round pick and a second-round pick to go get, in the same draft, by the way, to go get Davante Adams. That was not the right time to make that kind of a deal. Whereas this year, when you look at the people that they've brought in, from the coaches to the players, it fits a long-range plan, and a plan that it's not going to overturn this year. But the guys that we're signing, rather than going for those one-hit guys or those veterans that are going to, you know, get you over the top, you're not looking to get over the top. You're just looking to develop a foundation right now for future success. And the great thing is, who they've drafted and who they've brought in free agency, you can see a vision where, when it does finally pay off, a lot of these guys are going

0: look last season. At least we didn't look as bad as Connor did on Saturday night. Sheesh. Yes, Funky, and I could see that.
1: I actually think the Raiders looked worse, to be honest with you. It wasn't a 30-second thing. It was a 17-game, you know what I'm saying? Like that. At least that was just a 30-second, yeah, he got hurt. Unfortunately for him, for the Raiders, it was a prolonged agonizing 17 weeks.
0: And didn't you notice, like, even that one game in Kansas City before the bye, where it didn't even look like that team was ready to play? You know what
1: Clay,
0: I
1: was at a mall, man.
0: Yeah, like
1: I do remember it. You said
0: that when you came in. It's like looking around, they didn't look like they were ready to play a football game.
1: Yeah, and, there were far too many of those. Then there were games where they were actually competitive, but they shot themselves in the foot, mm-hmm. and so. But it all led to where they are right now, and for them to, sometimes you have to accept the reality of what's staring you, in the mirror, the face that's staring you back in the mirror. And I think the Raiders wisely again looked at themselves in the mirror after all of that last year, didn't like what they saw, and understood, like, look, this is going to take a little while. I got to lose 50 pounds and got to get the health back in order. I got to take the necessary steps, to do that. And it's a daily grind. It's a daily discipline. And that's the only way you're going to get better. That's the only way you're going to get healed. And that's exactly what they did. And so they're not where they want to be. They still got to lose some weight. They still got to get in better shape, all of that. But we can look at a before and after picture and say, wow, they really are on their way. Now, if they just continue to stick to the diet, continue to stick to the physical regime, the workout regime that they have, they're going to eventually get where they want to get. And that's the beautiful thing. And Raider 66, our good friend Raider 66, is on the listener line, and he wants to chime in about expectations and about power rankings, about where the Raiders are right now and where they ultimately might end up being at the end of the season. Raider 66, how you doing, my friend?
2: Oh, well, how are you guys doing?
0: Hey, good, thanks. Morning.
2: Good. Yeah, I think that's a good starting point, number 25. Because, if I'm not mistaken, we had the number one pick in the draft this year. That means we were number 32. So we were number 32. And now, based on the coaching hire, the draft, the free agents that we've brought in, the people that think about this stuff think that we have improved seven spots. Just from
1: doing
2: that.
1: Right, you haven't even played a game yet, and you haven't even played a game.
2: Exactly. I think that's awesome. And I think that also means? I think that Mr. Spytek is in the early running for executive of the year.
0: All right.
2: I mean, who else has made a seven spot jump? And this thing about Kansas City being a number 17, don't buy into that. I mean, they still have the wizard at quarterback. They still have Andy Reid pulling the strings, and they still have a guy named Steve Spagnuolo running that defense. Yeah, they lost a couple of guys in the secondary, but they drafted some people too, and they are still going to be making noise. And they got that big dude in the middle.
1: Yeah. What do you feel about the Broncos being number 3? And I'll preface it by this. as we're talking about these power rankings, ESPN just did its, they talked to a bunch of, NFL executives and ranked their top 10 quarterbacks. And then, so they ranked their top 10 quarterbacks. I can assure you Bo Nix is not within the top 10. Then they did a honorable mention, the guys that were on the cusp of being in the top 10, and Bo Nix wasn't in that list either. There were 10 honorable mentions. He wasn't listed until also under consideration, which means to me that when you talk to NFL people, he's probably somewhere in the 20s right now, not within the top 10 or the next 10. So my question to you, Raider 66, is how could you be number 3 with a quarterback that a lot of people in the NFL don't even think is necessarily a top 15, top 20 quarterback?
2: Exactly. It makes no sense. I think they went to the carnival and went into the House of Mirrors, where they got those funny little contorted mirrors and stuff like that. And that's why they came with the number 3. They have got to be basing it solely on that defense because they're pretty darn good. And Nix is coming off an injury. And that's another thing about the schedule that kind of bothers me is that, they got Kansas City Mahomes is coming off injury too, but they got them playing Denver early when, Nix may not be healthy. So that's when the schedule can kind of benefit teams without really benefiting teams because you all play the same. But number 3, I know when you guys said that, I nearly fell off my chair. I mean, this is absolutely crazy

0: that they've got them at number 3 and Kansas City at number 17. I think they're more a little dropping a little bit. But, yeah, I saw that thing on ESPN, too. I don't know if it was the same list, the top 10 list of quarterbacks. And the Raiders play 5 of them and a couple of them right. twice. So, and the other thing about the schedule is, you know, we could be much improved and not have a much better record because of this schedule. Because I've looked through years and years and years of schedule. I cannot find a 3-win team the previous year that next year they have a schedule with 9 teams with double-digit wins from the previous year.
1: Mm. What's crazy about that, though, Raider 66, real quick, yeah. what's crazy about that is it's a total contrast. Yes, they play, you know, what you just said, but they also play a bunch of bad teams as well. They play on this list that we're talking about. I think there's 5 teams, I believe, or everyone, they play everyone but one team that's below them and a couple of teams that are right there, with them. So it's like, it's a very unusual schedule to me. And maybe you could put some perspective on this, with your history talk. But it's one of those schedules. It's almost like there's no middle ground. They're either playing really good teams or really bad teams. So, and I don't remember or recall a schedule that broke down quite like that.
0: Yeah, it's definitely feast or famine, and yes. that's why I say you've got 8 teams that won or 8 games because we play a couple of them twice that have won 12 or more games, and that's it. Part of it's because of the new 17 game schedule. I mean, back in the day, it was only 14 games, so you would never see that. But yeah, it's and I think we play everybody else that had 3 wins except one team because we play the Jets and the Saints. But yeah, it is feast or famine. It is very strange, and you know you have no control over it to a certain part because it's all predetermined. We play the NFC divisions every 4 years. We yeah. play the other AFC divisions every 3 years. And it's just, you know, they happen to perfect storm. We're playing the NFC West, which had 3 double-digit win teams, and the AFC West, our own. So you can't get around that. But yeah, I'm with you, Vinny. It seems like we're either going against a stone wall or a little down pillow. It's crazy.
1: Why I actually think that progress can be seen also in the wins and losses. I do believe there's a path to 7 to 8 wins. I know that doesn't seem like a whole lot, Raider 66, but considering where they were last year, you know, 3 wins, and let's face it, that 3rd win was against a Chiefs team that we don't even remember who their quarterback was in that game. Like, we can't, I literally do not remember the name of the quarterbacks that played for the Chiefs. I don't know who they are. That's how bad it was. So really, this was a 2-win team. Had they played, put it this way, had they played Patrick Mahomes and the Chiefs in that game, I think we all know what would have happened. So,
0: yeah, I think so too.
1: So to get to 7 wins, 7-8 wins, that to me count to me as a pretty nice turnaround considering how bad they were last year.
0: I hang my hat on this, Vinny and Clay. Last year we won 3 games and it could have been 2, but there were 4 games against teams that made the playoffs. That we lost by a total of 7 points in those 4 games. And the losses were because of fluky things. I mean, you had a guy wide open the end zone for the 2-point conversion to win, and the ball gets batted at the line of scrimmage. You had a missed extra point. Just fluky things. And I do believe, it just might be me being a homer, but I think this team is much better than last year. So you take that being a better team, and then you have those 4 close losses, you know, you nudge a couple of those. Yeah, I think 6-7 wins is definitely in play.
1: Yeah, I agree. I think if you take care of business against the bad teams, which there's many bad teams on the schedule, you're gonna and because this Raider team is a better team than last year, at least a couple of those close losses to playoff teams, caliber teams, are going to turn around in their favor. I truly believe that. So it may not seem like the best record, and I know our good friend Adam Hill says you can't be in the world of 7 or 8 wins. Well, in this case, coming from where the Raiders ended last season, I think 7 to 8 wins is exactly where you would want to be. On the path to where you ultimately want to be. You have to take a step forward this year, not just in terms of eyeballing it and progress, but also winning some more games than you did last year. And I think that would be a significant achievement. Raider 66, truly appreciate your contributions as always. Thank you, and we'll talk to you down the line. I really appreciate it. He always brings good stuff without question. All right, so let's take a look at. I want to look at Clay because I'm looking at this list, this quarterback list. It's pretty interesting. No, there aren't any Raider quarterbacks on this list. There's 20 quarterbacks listed ish. No Raider quarterback is listed, but I think we're all okay with that. Obviously, you don't know what Fernando Mendoza is until he gets on the field. But I'm curious, Clay and Connor, what your thoughts are on the top 10, who that those honorable mentions are, and where maybe, if Fernando Mendoza does play significantly, where he might end up on this list by the end of the year. It's the Morning Tailgate Show. Vinny Bonsignor, Clay Baker, 702-365-9200. 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

0: here on Raider Nation Radio 920. Thanks for joining us. Mark McMillan, former NFL DB, will join us at the top of the next hour. Yes. Hello, Vinny.
1: No, go for it.
0: Reading a text from the text line. This is from Susan in the 702. Broncos won 11 one-score games last year. History has shown us if they lose those games this year, how many of those are we really losing up until the fourth quarter? Very good thought, Susan, on that. Yeah, Broncos, they were walking a tightrope last year and no room for error.
1: Yeah, I just don't. And by the way, that was a really easy schedule, relatively speaking. And now they're playing a more difficult schedule because they were the first place team in the AFC West. So they play a first team's a first place schedule. So, not only did they catch a break in who they played last year, some of the weaker opponents that they played, then they caught a break by winning a whole bunch of one-score games, as you guys just mentioned, some of them in miraculous fashion with mad comebacks, you know, at the end of games against teams that really, quite honestly, weren't all that good. Some of them were, but some of them weren't. So that combination of playing a much easier schedule and winning a bunch of close games usually doesn't bode well, Clay, for the following season. Usually, that doesn't usually hold up in the court of law.
0: No, in fact, what it does is it shows you who you really are the next year. And for me, if Sean Payton has to go and share play calling duties with Davis Webb, I'd like to see how that works out, because there's usually just one voice in the room when that is considered when it comes to calling plays under Sean Payton's rule.
1: Yeah, for sure. When we get back, we will talk to Mark McMillan about all of that. It's the Morning Tailgate Show with Vinny Bonsignore and Clay Baker.

0: Hey, babe, where are you going?
1: Fantastic indoor swap meet.
0: The swap meet? I love Fantastic. 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
1: Sure, if you bring your wallet.
0: What are we shopping for?
1: Everything. 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
0: Okay, let's spend the afternoon. It's just over on Decatur and Oki.
1: You know, Fantastic's open every Friday, Saturday, and Sunday, 10 to 6. And like they say, it's fantastic.
0: And like they say, we've got it.
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7: Shotgun snap to DeLora. Off his back foot, throws left side. 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He's past the defense, and he waltzes into the end zone.
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12: 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Joining us now is the famed DB with both the Eagles and the Chiefs. We try to overlook the Kansas City experience, but it's the one and only Mark McMillan, grillinmcmillan.com, former Next Level Chef. Man about town, doing so many different things, and now a noted author. Mark McMillan's life story has now been put to print in the book called Remarkable, The Power of Perseverance. Mark McMillan is here with us. Mark, all right, how did this book idea come about? Because you always have so many different things in the fire. We just talked to you like 6 weeks ago. You didn't bring up anything about the book, and now the book is out with three different covers going on. What's that like for you to have your story in print?
13: It's exciting. You know, it's been a long time in the making. I know my mom has been telling me since my rookie year, like, you know, you need to tell your story.
12: Yeah.
13: You know, you need to tell everybody about your journey. And, but you know me, man, I'm just kind of laid back. And, you know, if people ask me about some stuff, I'll tell them. But, you know, my guy, buddy Chuck, you know, he hit me up probably like months ago. He's out of Pennsylvania, huge Steeler fan. I got to give him a shout out because he's probably listening.
12: Nice, yes.
13: But, he hit me up. He's like, man, I really think you need to tell your story. And then, you know, a couple months later, he sends me this whole, platform of what he's been writing. He's like, man, I just started writing and I just started looking over it. And we started interviewing myself, my sisters, my brothers and friends, teammates. And it just came to fruition, and here we are, man, probably a couple of months away of releasing my first book.
14: Okay, Mark. So, there's always – when you watch a bio piece on somebody, there's always a starting point and an ending point. You can't necessarily tell the whole story, but sometimes you can. So where's the starting point for this about you?
13: The starting point is in L.A., Vinny, growing up in South Central L.A., you know, going to Kennedy High School, then going on to, Glendale Junior College, just starting that journey off and then ending. But it's never ending because I'm still doing more stuff in the community, obviously doing the Raiders pregame live, on what you guys during the season, still doing ESPN Radio Las Vegas with Steve Cofield. Obviously still cooking, at NFL Super Bowl parties and all that. So it's just still going. So I guess I'll probably have to have a volume two. But it all starts in LA, man, just growing up in the inner city, playing city football for Kennedy High School against, Dorsey High School, Crenshaw, San Fernando, Chatsworth. There's so many good schools back in the day in the LA City School District that's where it all started from. And obviously, ended up, playing 8 years in the National Football League.
12: Well, that's where the starting point is very interesting, because not only were you playing in South Central and growing up there, but you're playing up against a lot of great talent that were in those high schools. But at the same time, can you kind of explain the kind of challenges that you saw in your neighborhood, and one in which your mom was always trying to, make sure you didn't fall into certain traps because there were so many of them around you?
13: But obviously, with the gangs around our neighborhood, the drugs was in the neighborhood, and I guess people just saw something in me that I didn't see in myself back then. And I always said, I tell my brother that this part of some of the stuff that's in the book, that I was going to play in the NFL. As I think I was probably like 10 or 11 years old, after getting cut from my Pop Warner team, saying that I was going to play in the NFL. And obviously, people thought I was crazy. I was small. But, people always looked out for me when there were gang fights in the neighborhood or whatever in the neighborhood. Everybody always made sure that I was okay, made sure that I was at the right place at the right time. My older sisters held me accountable, uncles, aunties, cousins. So it was a village, man, that helped me get to this place. Obviously, people see the end product like, oh, he made it to the NFL. He went to Alabama. But there was a whole family behind me. I wouldn't say behind me, by my side. Guiding me in the right direction, putting up with my craziness from getting kicked out of high schools and junior high schools and just staying with it, man.
12: Really?
13: And obviously, yeah, I wasn't a good kid back in the day, man. I fought a lot. So, my sisters, they'll have that part that's in the book as well to kind of give people an insight what it was like growing up with Mark McMillan as a teenager, as a young kid. So I'm excited for everybody to get their hands on this. And the publishing company was gracious enough to let me use the Eagles cover, the Chiefs cover in Alabama. Obviously, there's going to be some people in New Orleans like, why didn't you? But I was only there for a cup of gumbo, so I wasn't there too long.
14: All right, so you mentioned that it wasn't always smooth sailing. Was there a pivot point for you where it kind of all came together and you said to yourself and maybe wrote about this, I can't keep going down that path and I have to start looking in a different way, in a different direction.
13: I was celebrating my high school coach Francola. I only played my senior year, only played one year of high school football, organized football ever. And, him just sitting me down after guys on my team got scholarships to Oregon, BYU. These guys were going D1. And obviously, I didn't play football, so I wasn't expecting to get a scholarship. And, he guided me in a direction to go to Glendale Junior College, where I played under John Secuto and Coach Torres, who I both went into the California Hall of Fame with the last year. And just seeing guys that I played with, playing on TV. And, you know, this obviously kept me out of the streets, kept me out of trouble. And, you know, I just started taking it serious. Like, man, I really can play this game at a high level, but let's see how far we can take it. And, you know, 2 years at junior, at, you know, Glendale, and then I was nominated as an All-American at the end of the season. And the crazy thing about that, the two defensive backs that were All-Americans back then was me and Dale Carter. And me and Dale Carter ended up playing together for the Kansas City Chiefs. So there's a lot of nuggets in this book, man. Like I said, I played against some really good guys. Even in junior college, Jamal Anderson, you know, he played JUCO in California. You know, we didn't know it back then, but now we get to the pros like, man, didn't I play against you at Glendale? And, you know, he was a beast back in junior college and obviously what he did in NFL. So there's some really good stories, some nuggets in there. And obviously, you know, playing alongside Reggie White, Eric Allen, who's, you know, who's a Hall of Famer, just went in. So it's a pretty good story, man. I'm excited the way the way it's going and the direction that it's going. And like I said, man, my guy Chuck, man, who's out there, put the pen to the pad, man, and just knocked it out the park, man. So we're excited about what, just to have people get their hands on this book, and hopefully we can inspire some people that think that anything can't be possible, but they read the book and maybe get a little nugget from it as well, and just say, man, if he can do that, and it doesn't necessarily have to be in the NFL. You know, you can go be a doctor, you can be a lawyer. You know, through Cap 29 that I've been doing for a long time, I've got kids that's playing in the NFL now. I got kids that in the fire department, guys in the Navy. So it's just a long going story that you don't have to just play football. You know, you can be anything that you put your mind to.
12: The book is called Remarkable, Mark McMillan, The Power of Perseverance. It'll be in bookstores and online very, very soon. We'll let you know when that takes place. Here with us, GrillandMcMillan.com. We started the show when we talked about, you know, a rankings that came out on Bleacher Report, and this is the perfect time for preseason rankings and year-round rankings that come out. But for the power rankings for the Raiders, they were at 25, you know, and that, what does that tell you when you are 32, really, to kind of like end the season and getting the number one pick? But as far as like an offseason goes for the Raiders, that they have moved up several ticks to a point where they're not last place anymore in power rankings. What kind of situation does that tell you the Raiders are in, and what makes you think that has pushed them that further ahead than expected?
13: Well, they drafted, you know, pretty good last year. Obviously this year, you know, you get the number one overall pick. So, you know, those have to go into consideration. And it's a process. I was talking to Mark Robb last night. We had a little meeting, and he was there. He was a defensive back coach for the Raiders last year. And he was just saying, man, he was impressed with what some of the moves that they made in the offseason. He was impressed with the draft, you know, moving forward. You know, Mark Robb's been playing. He played in the league for 12 years, another California guy. Yeah. He's been coaching for almost 20 years in the NFL. And he was just breaking it down like, man, it takes at least 2.5 years you know, to get your guys in when you have a head coach, when you got so many moving parts, to kind of just be able to see your fruits of your labor. And we know here in Vegas, it's been a new coach almost every year or every other year, and there's been no real stability. So hopefully, you know, they can bring in some stability in the coaching staff, keep the players that they have on the roster and develop those guys. Because they do have some talented players. And, you know, we can't forget that Ashon Gentry was the top running back coming out of college and still went for 1,000 yards under their makeshift offensive line last year. So they got some really good pieces. You bring in Kirk Cousins, who's a veteran. You draft Mendoza, Heisman Trophy, national champion. So they got some really good players. You get, you know, Jay Naylor, you know, in free agency. You pick up one of the best centers in the National Football League. So I'm sure people that's looking on the outside is like, wow, you know, they got some really good players. And the defensive side of the ball has improved as well. So I'm excited for this team. It seems different to me. I don't know, Vinny, you've been around the team longer than me, but it seems a little different in the building. And obviously, doing the involuntary, mandatory, whatever you want to call it, minicap, it just seemed a little different.
14: It did. And, you know, it looked a lot different to me too. And I want to get your thoughts on this. You know, I got to ask you about the secondary. The secondary, it's kind of completely, not completely remade, but significantly remade with the drafting of Jermaine McCoy, Trayden Stukes, among others. How excited are you about, it's not just that they changed names, but they brought in some dynamic type athletes and players with proven track records as well. How excited are you about this young secondary?
13: I'm excited. Like I said, you bring Polamalu back. You bring in some free agency guys that's played a lot of football. Obviously, Patrick Graham is gone, so it's a whole new defensive system. But we saw in training camp and the lack of interceptions in training camp. I know you're out there in shirts and shoulder pads, but I still want to see those guys get their hands on more footballs and, give more takeaways that helps out the offense. Because last year the defense was on the field so many times with so much turmoil that was on the offensive side of the ball, you really couldn't get a real sense of what was going on in the secondary because those guys were on their heels pretty much every week. And now, you see some quality guys come in. It's like, okay, these guys played at a high level. These guys are pro bowlers. These guys are professionals. And, they seem to be locked in. So I'm excited about it is going to be a lot of competition in that position, which is good. You want to bring in some guys that's going to compete and just not be guys just going to be filling in roster spots. So I'm excited to see, what they got going on. And hopefully, we can get some more wins, man, so we're not in the press box. And I'm doing my pregame show or postgame show, and we have something positive to say instead of here we go again.
12: Well, I like what you said about the secondary and the parts that are around Max Crosby. Do you feel like this iteration of talent, is that some of the best collection of guys and talent on paper that Max Crosby has had to work with before?
13: I would say, especially in the secondary, the linebacker spot is still, in question, the middle linebacker. Okay. But, you bring Dean over, from the Philadelphia Eagles. And, everybody knows what he's capable of doing. They got some guys that can get after the pass rusher. We know Max is 100% every play, and you love to see it as a fan, but as a player in the organization, you want to be able to give this guy a break every now and then because he has some knee injury problems. He'll be ready. He'll go out there with one knee, and you got to love a guy like that. But if you can get another guy that can carry the load on the outside, that could help him with the pass rush, I think it'll be that much better for the secondary. You can get all the guys, you can have Deion, Eric, Daryl Green in the secondary, but if you're not putting no pressure on the quarterback, I don't care how good you are, you're going to struggle. So that's a main thing, especially in the National Football League now where it's a passing league, and you got to have guys that can get after the passer.
14: I agree. How do you see that playing out, and who do you see in terms of stepping up as a pass rusher above and beyond just Max Crosby?
13: Dean is going to he's going to be there. They're going to be meeting at the quarterback a lot this year, and I'm excited to see that young man. A SEC guy, a Georgia Bulldog. It seems like SEC guys tend to get guys over the hump. In this league, and then obviously the Raiders, they draft, they bring over, Benito Jones, from the Dolphins to help with the running game. So they have some guys in place, and I'm sure, we talk about the offensive tackle. There's still some question about, getting younger. Can we get a guy that can be consistent? We know Colton's been injured the last couple of years, so, they just need to shore up that position, but if you can get after the passer, and we know, like I said, Max is going to get there every game. He's going to wreak havoc. And if you're a secondary guy, you got to love that. But we need to get some guys to get interceptions because this team has been at the bottom of the barrel with interceptions the last couple of years.
12: Are your concerns about the offensive line the same as they were last year?
13: Woo, that's a good question, Clay. I think if once Powers is solidified in his, said this when they drafted him. The kid is nasty. The kid is dirty. He gets after it. They've been playing mind games with this young man the last couple years. As a young rookie, man, you're like, man, what's going on? But hopefully, this coaching staff, really pours into this young man. He solidifies his position. We know he's not going to be a center. Is he going to be a guard? I think he suits well playing the guard position. I like I said, I'm a big fan of that young man, man. Even coming out of Oregon, the kid just has that dog in him. He has that Raider mentality on that offensive line. And I think once he feels comfortable in that position and solidifies that, and obviously, having one of the best centers in the league, being able to work with the offensive linemen, do you have a veteran with Kirk Cousins who's going to put these guys in good position as far as slide with the pass protection? I think these guys can be pretty good, like I said, but you still got to gel in training camp. It's not like they have an easy schedule. You know, the Dolphins come in early week one, so maybe they can smack them boys up and send them back to South Beach.
14: What would constitute a successful season for Ashton Jeddy?
13: Well, he went for 1,000 last year with the makeshift line. Just imagine what he can do now with some receivers on the outside that's healthy. You know, you still got Bowers, who you can argue who was the best tight end in the National Football League. I put my hat on Bowers. He's a he's a matchup nightmare. And there's some really good tight ends out there. You know, you still got Kelsey. You still got some guys. You got tight end in Baltimore. So you got some really good guys out there. But if, just imagine if he stays healthy and his whole O line just stays together, because it was like a puzzle last year. There were new guys playing offensive line, tackle, guard, center. Seems like every other week. And you know, once you solidify that, the sky's the limit for this kid, man. And I do hope he learns how to get out of bounds every now and then, not try to run everybody over, because you don't last long as a running back. But he looks good in practice. He's looked good as a rookie. I see this kid going for at least over 1,500 yards, maybe 1,700 yards, with a solid line and a good passing game.
12: Oh, I love it. It's Mark McMillan, grillingmcmillan.com, and the author of his brand new book. I can't wait for it to come out, my friend. A Remarkable, The Power of Perseverance.
13: Yeah, yeah.
12: We'll get you on when that thing's ready to go, and we'll go into the covers, and we'll talk about how you mentioned us here on this show in great fashion, my friend. Thank you so much for coming on today. We look forward to talking again real soon, man.
13: All right, appreciate it. Hey, there's still room. The book ain't released yet. Maybe I can throw you and Vinny in there, man. I can say, hey, man, my guys from Raider Nation Radio always give me some love, so I'll make sure you guys get a copy out the gate, hot off the press, man.
12: thanks, Mark. We'll do love the epilogue. It. Thank you, brother.
13: I appreciate you guys. Have a great show.
12: Thank you. Yeah, that's great. The All Madden team, Mark McMillan here with us. And, that's interesting what he said about Jeddy. You know, like think about what could be done after, 1,300 scrimmage yards last year. And now having the kind of the offensive line structure with the wide zone and his ability to trust the offensive lineman he's working with, good things could happen.
14: Again, you don't have to give him the ball even one more time. I think they will, but you don't even have to. All they have to do with a better offensive line and a better scheme is get that yards per carry up to about 4.5, 4.6, and okay. That is going to make all the difference in the world.
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18: You got anything to speak to the people about whether or not they'll see you in pads again?
34: You know, I'll never say never. It would take a special situation. You know, there was multiple teams that reached out to me this offseason, and I won't say who or how, but they reached out and was, you know, just gauging my interest on, you know, what I wanted to do and all those things. And they were, you know, good, solid football teams, but a couple of them in some different situations. I think I'm just at the point where I just want to win, man. You know, I want to win, you know, and I want to do those things. And so if I were to do it, it would have to be a special team, you know, that, you know, that maybe lost somebody or needed somebody. But even then, it's not guaranteed. You know, I'm having too much fun hanging out with my wife, hanging out with my kids, and trying to get good at golf. So it would take a special deal, but I'm always training. You know, I I got to. I got four boys that can't beat me up when I'm 18, when they're 18. So I gotta keep. I gotta keep training. So I'll be in shape and ready. But probably not. I'll probably be just coaching my kids. That's for sure.
14: That's former Raiders quarterback and a really good dude. I might add, Derek Carr. You know, it's interesting about Derek. I had to, when you cover a team, you know, as the beat writer, you know, things happened and changes are get made. And, you know, I go back to that 2022 season when he was ultimately benched and getting word that it was coming and, you know, having to write that. This was a guy that in Derek Carr who gave everything he had to this organization. There were some really good moments, and but those were far and few between. But he always held himself to me. He always, you know, as the face of a team that, you know, for the better part of his career, just didn't play very well, you know, at a high level. They made the playoffs twice. Unfortunately for him, he only played in one playoff game. Things would have looked a whole lot different had he had stayed healthy. The year that they were 12-3 and he got hurt, you know, denied him the opportunity, and who knows where that all would have gone. But, you know, it's great to hear that he is, sounds like Clay, he's satisfied in retirement, and, has he closed his door completely to the NFL? No, but it seems like it's shut pretty well, and it would, take some sort of a special situation for him to leave what he's built now in retirement.
0: Yeah, he definitely said he considered, you know, they were looking at options, at least as teams were reaching out to him in this offseason. And, you know, as he said, like, but I want to win, you know, I want to be in the right situation. So I'd have to think, like, if a team like Cleveland, for example, was reaching out, or Arizona, who was still trying to figure out what they want to do, that wasn't what he wanted to go into and get into. So maybe, and we see it all the time in August, where teams who are, you know, positioned to be in a playoff run are set up very well, but they may not have the kind of quarterback depth that they necessarily need, and their first quarterback, their QB1, goes down. I wonder if Derek would reconsider that. Like, if there was an area that, you know, a team that felt like they were on the rise, but they needed one more, I wonder what he would consider then, because he still sounds like he is still training and his mind is still on the game.
14: Yeah, there's a couple teams that come to mind, maybe some surprise teams, but I think a team like the Los Angeles Rams would like, if something were to happen to Matthew Stafford,
0: right?
14: All right, and they are, you know, and maybe they don't believe Ty Simpson is ready to, you know, because when you think about Ty Simpson, he's the quarterback of their future. There's no question about that. That's why they drafted him. They really like him. But do you throw a rookie quarterback into a high leverage situation like that, where there's these enormous, you know, expectations? We just talked about the power rankings. They're number one. They're probably number one on the vast majority of power rankings out there, based on, you know, what they did last year, who they brought in, you know, at cornerback, and you know, trading for Myles Garrett. It kind of puts them over the top. So if you're a team like the Rams and your quarterback goes down at some point, that, to me, it makes sense that's somebody that they would look at. I think that they would look at Kirk Cousins, especially if reports are during training camp, that he's healthy, and maybe it gets into the season and he's playing pretty well. To me, a Kirk Cousins becomes in that sort of a situation where a good team loses their quarterback and they want to do better than whoever their backup is. I think Mac Jones is somebody that played himself into a really solid, you know, position. I wrote about this just the other day, as far as if the 49ers would never trade him to the Rams to help the Rams. But if there's a team out there that, you know, cause I think everyone assumed, Clay, that Mac Jones's trade market was going to heat up last off season, and there were definitely calls that were made to the 49ers.
0: Yeah, there
14: based
0: definitely
14: on what
0: were.
14: He did.
0: Right.
14: Based on what he did. But if you're the 49ers, you're like, we've got a quarterback that in Brock Purdy that has shown, you know, he's had some injury issues. Mm-hmm. So he's more valuable to the 49ers right now, you know, compared to whatever the offers were that they were getting in the offseason. Now, that could change, though, when the urgency increases. If the starting quarterback of a really good football team goes down, you know, all of a sudden, that – urgency to go get a better option than who that, whoever that team might have as their backup would increase the offers. All right. And so at some point, the 49ers have to think to themselves if that scenario were to unfold. And I'm curious your thoughts on this. All right. So we could hold on. Mm-hmm. Yeah. Well, we could hold on to him because, you know, he means a lot to us just in case Brock Purdy, who has been injury prone the last couple of years, goes down. But at the same time, we're going to lose him at the end of the year. He's going to sign as a free agent, somewhere else at the end of this year. You know, do we risk losing him for nothing when we can possibly get a third round pick for him right now, based on what that team, that theoretical hypothetical team out there, might be offering, given whatever their situation might be?
0: Classic 49ers move. You know what I mean? To go and hold those aces on the sleeve, you know, just in case. You know, we want to make sure that we leave nothing to chance, because they were so close at one point, you know, to get into a Super Bowl, but they were bereft of talent behind the number one quarterback. And
14: well, he was 5-3. That's the thing, though. He was 5-3 last year. You know, without him, they don't make the playoffs. Remember, Brock went out. He only played, what, 11 games, Clay, or whatever? No, 9 games, I think it was. And their season was theoretically lost, and all of a sudden, Mac Jones keeps their head of, without that. You know, they don't make the playoffs. And that's where I'm thinking, they're thinking, like, what if Brock were to go down again? We've got a guy that we truly believe in Mac Jones. Let's hold on to him as long as possible. And that's why they weren't going to just give him away in the offseason. But again, if something were to happen to another team where they become desperate for an answer to keep their season afloat, much like Mac Jones kept the 49ers season afloat, if somebody were to now say, hey, we'll give you a third round pick, I would think that the 49ers would have to seriously think about that, knowing that there's an expiration date to him being on your team, and you're not going to get anything in return if he just walks as a free agent.
0: Oh, sure, yeah, and I still think the ghosts of the 2022 season when Purdy got hurt in the playoffs,
14: right,
0: against in Philly, that still rings true of, like,
14: yeah,
0: didn't cover all the bases. Now, there are certain teams, though, that are playing with that kind of urgency where it's must win now, and, you know, when you take a look at those rankings on ESPN of the top quarterbacks, you know, there's never been a lot of depth behind a guy like Josh Allen, you know, who leads, you know, the rankings at number one. You know, this year it's Kyle Allen and Steve Buschel, or Shane Buschel, from Kansas,
14: right,
0: City last year in that final game.
14: Yeah.
0: Yeah. So, like, they have all their eggs in this Josh Allen basket. They need to make sure this thing hits. They got, their window is open. But, you know, I'd have to think, like, if there was any sort of injury concern that something was going to be amiss, I would have to think Carr's phone would be ringing in Buffalo.
14: Yeah, for Derek Carr, yeah, that would, yeah, be a call that they would call around to, you know, like they would call the Raiders for Kirk Cousins, they would call the 49ers, mm-hmm, for a Mac Jones. But if all of those avenues are closed off, then yeah, they could call the Minnesota Vikings for a Kyler Murray. If the Vikings are, depends on where the Vikings would be at that particular time. You know, and if Kyler plays pretty well, and
0: think about that, right?
14: Yeah, exactly. So, mm-hmm, you know, there are some quarterbacks out there that that team, you know, and look, again, the Raiders should be thinking along those lines, just in case. Like, all right, you have Kirk Cousins here for, you know, for insurance, but if he's healthy and Fernando's playing, you know, playing well and wins the job, that's something that, heck, Aiden O'Connell could be somebody that a team comes calling for, at some point. I know if you're a team around the league that just wants a good backup quarterback, I would think there has to be some sort of a market for an Aiden O'Connell if he ends up being the third quarterback, as we suspect he will be, to start this season. And I wouldn't imagine the Raiders are just going to cut him. Maybe they do, you know, if I'm them, I hold on to my three quarterbacks at that point on the hope that somebody eventually does come calling for maybe an Aiden O'Connell.
0: Well, that's a very smart move too, because I think around the league, you start to take a look at what backup quarterbacks have, you know, a certain amount of games started, you know.

0: So to me, there should be a market for an Aiden O'Connell, and a lot of things, you know, that picture should become more clearer for other teams in terms of, all right, we really don't feel all that great about our second option. Like you said, like a Buffalo, a team like Buffalo. Maybe that's somebody that says, hey, we just want to strengthen behind Josh Allen, just in case, an injury were to occur. He plays a very physical game. You know, he's, knock on wood, been able to avoid, you know, major injuries, but it only takes one play, and you don't want a team like Buffalo, you don't want to be in that kind of a situation where the whole world falls in because Josh Allen goes down.
1: I mean, yeah, you think about the teams with so much urgency, and you brought up the Rams. Like, that's one that's like the urgency is at like critical mass. Where every day, yeah, there's just a new story of like, well, this is your de facto team to win, and they have, you know, they've really put all the guns in one spot. But they, you know, there's certain teams out there that are still trying to figure out, all right, what is the backup plan for somebody like, even Justin Herbert or a Jared Goff. You know, these are teams that are like kind of listed in a spot where, yeah, their quarterbacks are probably on a top 10 list, but what's behind them? Because
0: yeah, Trey Lance is behind Justin.
1: Yeah, that's right. And you know, we saw just a little glimpse of what that might look like in certain spots with the Dallas Cowboys of what Trey Lance could do. Still, it's unproven to me.
0: I know.
1: Still, it's very a speculative choice to think like, all right, well, what could be had if you have to go and like put a Harbaugh offense with Trey Lance?
0: Yeah,
1: and McDaniel right, offense.
0: For sure. And I know the Rams had interest in Kirk Cousins, even when they had identified Ty Simpson as the guy that they were gonna draft. You know, when you think about Sean McVay and his relationship with Kirk going all the way back to their Washington days. And I would imagine that Kirk Cousins gave that some consideration, but I would imagine what weighed his decision more was, you know, with the Raiders, there's way more of an opportunity, obviously, to be the starter, right? So with Fernando Mendoza coming through the door, they're gonna handle Fernando as carefully as possible, which probably, likely, I guess, means that Kirk Cousins, you know, starts the season. So for him, rather than just go be the backup in Los Angeles, he could be the starter here with the Raiders, and then once that handoff gets made from him to Fernando, if it does get made this year, he would be in good position to be a trade candidate. But the other part of it is, if you're the Raiders, you know, if Kirk is able to show that he's healthy, you know, and get out there and play and show that, then all of a sudden his trade, if you just hold on to him, you've got him under contract now for 2 years. That was the mastermind behind signing him to a 2-year deal, is that at the end of this year, you're probably, regardless of what happens, let's say Kirk Cousins starts all season, okay, and they do reasonably well, you're going to have, you're still handing it off to Fernando Mendoza at the latest next year, right? But you still have Kirk Cousins under contract for one more year, which makes him pretty, you know, a tradable asset, because now you're not just losing him for nothing. You could go ahead and trade him. So I think the Raiders definitely have a plan with Kirk Cousins beyond just being the mentor to Fernando Mendoza.
2: Let's go ahead here, guys. I got another giveaway I want to do coming up. Again, this one's going to be on July 25th. So we had a couple giveaways on July 25th today. This one here, though, is for the family. We have a 4-pack of tickets to see the Aviators versus the El Paso Chihuahuas at the Las Vegas ballpark. So if you want to bring the family, maybe you got the two kids, the wife, whatever you guys want to do. Maybe it's just some buddies are in town. You want to go out to a good baseball game? Well, let's go. We got a 4-pack to give away right now. Go ahead, be caller number 9 at 702-365-9200. Again, that's going to be caller number 9 at 702-365-9200 for your chance at a 4-pack of Aviator tickets versus the El Paso Chihuahuas.
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12: Oh!
14: It's the final sit. Yeah, go ahead, Clay.
15: No. Go ahead. I was... A text just came in, like, absolutely aghast that we're even thinking about Aiden O'Connell as a potential target for any other team. This comes from the 806. Napoleon says, what has AOC done to make you think he would be a target by another team? What games did he put on the team on his back? Y'all lost me on this one.
14: I mean, we're talking about as a backup quarterback. Like it's hard enough finding 32 guys. Right? And then finding 32 capable backups. is probably even harder, to be honest with you. It's probably equally, I would say. So yeah, if you, who texted that? I'm sorry.
15: That was from the 806, Napoleon.
14: Okay, Napoleon, do me a favor. Go to OurLads.com and pull up every depth chart of every team. And this is your homework for tomorrow, by the way. And go through all 32 teams' primary backup quarterbacks. And please tell me that, or just explain to us how you feel all 32 backups out there are better than Aiden O'Connell. Because I can make a case, Clay, I'm sure you could too, that there's probably way more teams out there than you think that do not have a quarterback, backup quarterback, as good as Aiden O'Connell.
15: Right.
14: Am I crazy for that?
15: No, that's what you got to think, especially teams with urgency. Like the New England Patriots, the backup to Drake May is Tommy DeVito. Tommy Cutlets.
14: You're telling me that Aiden O'Connell isn't it? Like so, who was that? I'm sorry again, that texted that.
15: Now I feel bad. A good guy from the 806.
14: Yeah, no, I think he misunderstood what we were saying. All right, but if Drake May were to go down, you're telling me that you would rather, if you're the Patriots, you would rather have Tommy DeVito than Aiden O'Connell as your backup quarterback right there.
15: Woo! Oh,
14: right. I mean,
15: yeah,
14: am I
15: like I just
14: that's
15: I,
14: not
15: I,
14: a crate. Yeah,
15: I wouldn't sleep well at night.
14: You
15: know, and if I was the Steelers too. You know, Mason Rudolph doesn't excite me. I already know what his ceiling is, and I still feel like Aiden O'Connell's ceiling is greater than what Mason Rudolph is.
14: And we're all judging Aiden O'Connell, by the way, playing on bad football teams, right? Like he's done what he's done and kept them competitive in a lot of games, by the way, on a bad football team with bad offensive line play. A kind of a non-existent running game, especially last year and a little bit to the year before. So, I'm sorry, but if you take off your Raider glasses and look at it from an entirety perspective of the NFL and understand that it's tough finding a really, that's why the Raiders are holding on to him right now. You know, they understand that they have, some sort of, I'm not saying that he's going to get a third round pick or a fourth round pick, but if somebody were to come to the Raiders at some point and offer a fifth or a sixth, if they're desperate enough, you know, if they're in a situation where they feel like A, we got to just solidify our backup quarterback, or B, we need a quarterback, to cover for the guy that just got hurt, you could do a heck of a lot worse. And I'm saying a heck of a lot worse than Aiden O'Connell, who always stays ready, who always has shown that he can step in, whether it's in the middle of a game or with a week's worth of practices, and go out there and acquit himself pretty well.
15: Yeah, I mean, you want to make sure that somebody, there's no drop off. You know, you don't want this.
14: Well, there's going to be a drop off.
15: You don't want the massive drop off.
14: There you go.
15: That you want something that can be workable. Like, you know, not unlike of how maybe Marcus Mariota was to Jaden Daniels, but we saw how that could go when left to their own devices, as Mariota was an injury concern. But even for somebody like Caleb Williams, who has Tyson Bagent still there,
14: right.
15: You know, they're vying for an NFC North title. They want that again. You know, and that is as hard and as competitive as that division is. I would have to be thinking, like, looking around the league, like, what if we got one more? You know, what if we just removed all doubt that this drop off from starter to backup at quarterback wasn't as drastic as we want it to be?
14: You don't want to fall off the face of the earth, and mm-hmm. Aiden O'Connell is capable enough to keep you competitive. He's not going to look. We're not saying that he's going to go in there and replace Josh Allen and be Josh Allen. But even if he's 50% of Josh Allen and avoids turnovers, is going to be able to go out there and function. He's going to be able to lead a team. He's going to be able to lead a huddle. He's going to be able to execute the game plan. You're going to make a game plan that fits him, not Josh Allen, obviously. But yeah, I think people would be surprised that there would be a market for an Aiden O'Connell. And that's not to suggest that he's a championship level quarterback by any stretch of the imagination, but I've seen enough in Aiden O'Connell, and just listen to what Kirk Cousins was saying when he was like, why shouldn't this guy have a nice long career in the NFL? What has he done for you to think that he can't be a capable backup who's going to start a few games for you from time to time and maybe even have to quarterback you for an entire season around a good team. He's going to keep you afloat. And he's not going to embarrass you.
15: Yeah, even the words from Kubiak, ever since he got here, he was very impressed with how O'Connell works, how O'Connell is preparing. And I think, you know, even for somebody like O'Connell is looking at like, wow, finally we got some people in this building that can understand what I'm doing and what I'm about. And for him to extrapolate all that he has worked with so far in the NFL with a guy that's a proven commodity as an offensive coordinator and play caller like Kubiak and a system set up, I would have to think they really respect all the assets and tangibles that a guy like AOC has. O'Connell has great arm strength and ball placement. Those are hard to find, and not every backup has that, and quite honestly, not every starter has that.
14: And he also has a great understanding of your offense. He's not going to blink in the eye of pressure, and how Clint Kubiak and this staff feels about him is that's consistent with what every staff has thought about him. He is very well respected in the football world for what he is. He's not a high-end starter. Nobody's suggesting that. But he's not going to be a guy that when you hand it off to him on a good team, that your world is going to completely fall apart. That's really the truth of the matter. I want to say thanks to all of our guests, all of our listeners, all of our callers. Clay, Connor, talk to you guys tomorrow. One more day closer to training camp, which I cannot wait. I'm honestly at that point where it's time to get the ball rolling, Clay, for sure.
15: I know, and it's fantastic. And keep it right here on Raider Nation Radio 920 all day long. JT the Brick will be live from the Thomas & Mack Center for the Vegas Summer League beginning at noon, and Q Myers from 2 to 5 here on R&R 920.

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17: 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You can call or text us at 310-840-4910. You know, we were just talking about, I waited last night in line for 45 minutes for ice cream. Local hometown type of ice cream parlor, you know, not big box, not big ice cream type of place, you know, not the traditional powers in the ice cream game. You know what was more disappointing about waiting that long? And I was pot committed, so I stayed through the line, is when I got up to the counter to order, you know, you're expecting, because it's like, it's not a big box type of place, that they have probably specialty flavors.
18: No.
17: And they had some. But they were all out.
18: Well, yeah.
17: Like they had like a peach. I was like, all right, I'll try the peach. She was like, we don't have that. I was like, all right, what about the peanut butter cup, which is not that crazy, right?
18: Yeah, peanut butter cup.
17: It's pretty standard.
18: Yeah.
17: Like in this day and age of ice cream, of the ice cream game, peanut butter cup.
18: You got to have that.
17: She was like, that one's gone too. And I was like, what about vanilla? She was like, okay. I was like, what? Wait, I just waited in line for 45 minutes for a scoop of vanilla ice cream. What the hell am I doing with my life?
18: You would be a vanilla ice cream eater.
17: Well, what else? I didn't want the Superman one.
18: Oh, Superman makes Superman's too extreme.
17: That's what I'm saying.
18: Superman's too extreme.
17: They had like Superman, butter pecan.
18: Nah, I'm not a butter pecan guy.
17: And they had a pistachio one.
18: I don't like pistachio.
17: And then chocolate. Then the regular lineup, okay. You know, chocolate, right. Strawberry.
18: Yeah.
17: Vanilla. So I went with vanilla.
18: In that situation, I probably would have just gone chocolate or strawberry. Vanilla.
17: I mean, it's like, I could not believe that I waited that long in a line for one scoop of vanilla ice cream.
18: I mean, dude, 45. At that point,
17: I know. I agree.
18: Here's the problem. If I walk up and I see a line that long and I see the old lady.
17: Yeah, well, she was struggling.
18: I walk.
17: She was
18: I'm
17: by
18: out.
17: Herself.
18: I'm out. I make the executive decision and I go, nope.
17: There was no one there to help her. She was by herself.
18: No, sorry.
17: Long line out into the street.
18: No, we'll come back.
17: Line down the block.
18: We'll come back.
17: Because
18: I know you don't have kids to disappoint. Like, you don't have children that'll be like, you promised me ice cream, and now we're not getting ice cream.
17: Well, I had my nephews with me, and they were outside because they were inside, but the amount of time it was taking to get the ice cream, well, you know what happens with little toddlers.
18: It's a meltdown
17: now
18: waiting
17: to happen.
18: They're
17: screaming.
18: Yeah, uh-huh.
17: There's waters being knocked out of the jug.
18: Oh,
17: there's
18: God.
17: The, like, all kinds of stuff. So they were outside.
18: At that point.
17: But I was standing there. I'm going to get us the ice cream. My brother-in-law and I, we're going to get this ice cream.
18: No.
17: And, jeez, they took forever.
18: No, dude.
17: It's Black and Abdallah here on Westwood One Sports and the Westwood One Sports app. We've made it to the All-Star break in Major League Baseball. The Home Run Derby is tonight, 8 Eastern on Netflix. Tomorrow night, the All-Star game is on Fox at 8 Eastern. I enjoy both. I like the All-Star game for baseball. I like the Home Run Derby. I'm excited to watch tonight. Did you know that baseball also had their draft on Saturday?
18: Yes, I
17: Major
18: did.
17: League Baseball had their draft on Saturday. The Chicago White Sox had the first overall pick. They take Rock Chalowski, shortstop from UCLA, as their player selected number one overall.
18: Man, what a you and I broadcast out of the great city of Chicago every single
17: what about
18: day.
17: Rock?
18: There's no
17: let's
18: more
17: get Rock
18: of a
17: Chalowski
18: Southside White Sox name than
17: right?
18: Rock Chalowski.
17: Rock
18: They've already started
17: Chalowski.
18: Printing and they already are spelling the name wrong
17: yes.
18: of Rock Chalowski
17: Rock
18: because it's S K Y, but those jerseys
17: yeah.
18: are gonna say S K I because Rock Chalowski couldn't be more of a Southside White Sox player.
17: And it's R-O-C-H.
18: Yes.
17: Not K.
18: That's not,
17: so,
18: yeah.
17: So it's not like a rock.
18: No.
17: It's Rock
18: but
17: Chalowski.
18: Still, what a name,
17: yeah,
18: Rock.
17: Yeah, great. That's a ball name.
18: That's a rock. Yeah,
17: that's a baseball
18: that's
17: name.
18: That's a ball player,
17: right,
18: man.
17: So the draft was on Saturday. You know how this goes, right? The commissioner, Rob Manfred. That's our guy. Rob Manfred steps to the mic to introduce the number one overall pick in Major League Baseball.
19: With the first pick of the 2026 MLB draft, the Chicago White Sox select Rock Chulewski, a shortstop from UCLA.
20: Oh, my God.
19: The Chicago White Sox select Rock Chulewski.
18: Okay.
21: It's Chulewski.
18: It's Chulewski.
21: Chulewski. And he's the number one player selected overall.
18: Like, not consensus number one, but like there were like there were like two or three guys. Manfred, like, you have to get this. And not only
21: that.
18: You had
21: one job.
18: You had one job. And it's not like it's spelled weird. It's not like it's spelled L-O-U. And you would be like, oh, it's spelled Lau. No.
19: Select Rock Chulewski.
18: It's spelled L-O-W like cow. It's spelled L-O-W Lau like cow.
21: Chulewski.
18: Like, anybody would look at this name and say Chulewski.
21: He biffed it. He stepped up to the plate. He missed. That's Rob Manfred, our
18: guy. That's the commissioner of baseball. You had one job.
21: I mean, could you imagine... The commissioner, David Stern at the time, number one overall pick goes to the Cleveland Cavaliers, LeBouf James, right?
18: Like LeBron James.
21: Just totally botch it.
18: I mean,
21: right?
18: Come on.
21: It's just, I don't understand.
18: I'm surprised he didn't call him Roch.
21: Roch
18: Chulewski. Chulewski.
19: Select Roch Chulewski, a shortstop from UCLA.
21: I mean, and you're right. There were a couple of different directions that the White Sox could have gone with the number one pick.
18: There were like three guys. That's it.
21: But Chulewski has been known as like the top positional player for a while.
18: Yes.
21: This wasn't like a surprise selection by the Chicago White Sox taking the number one kid, Rock Chulewski.
18: Ridiculous.
21: Come on. Manfred, what are you doing?
19: For the first pick of the 2026 MLB draft, the Chicago White Sox select Rock Chulewski, a shortstop from UCLA.
18: Just another chip on the White Sox shoulder, man.
21: I mean, yes, you're right. Because if those who are not familiar, most Chicago White Sox fans think that ESPN has a vendetta against them.
18: Just baseball in general.
21: Because there are graphics that are missing their championship. There are people that always say that the Cubs won one and the Sox have never won one, even though the White Sox won one in 2005. Yeah. It's a whole thing here.
19: Select
21: it's,
19: Rock Chulewski. Rock
21: Chulewski. So there's Manfred. He had one job to introduce Rock Chulewski as the number one pick for the Chicago White Sox. He had one job.
18: Couldn't even do that.
21: Just one job. You know, the thing with Rob Manfred is we always like to go back to the fall of 2020. Dodgers in the World Series. They win the World Series. And Rob Manfred handing out the World Series MVP trophy to Corey Seager.
18: Oh.
21: So if we go back to the fall of 2020, here is Rob Manfred.
22: You thrilled our fans throughout the postseason with a great performance. You led the Dodgers to a World Series victory, and it's my pleasure to recognize your great play with the Willie Mays Most Valuable Player Award presented by Chevrolet.
21: Hit it, Roy. Hit the music. There is Rob Manfred. Yep.
22: You thrilled our fans.
21: We do need to say here on the Black and Abdallah show that he was medically cleared. He was medically cleared. Medically cleared to hold up. Roy, wrong music. Roy. We need the Darth Vader music. Darth Vader music goes with Manfred. We got to get the Darth Vader music. It sets the tone because he has the evil empire with Major League Baseball. That's the right music, not the cantina music.
18: Not the cantina.
21: That's a different vibe.
18: We have to be clear that Rob Manfred did not hit the cantina
22: before
18: stepping to the microphone.
21: What we were explaining is that Major League Baseball had to give an announcement to say he was medically cleared.
18: Yes.
21: To that nothing. There you go. There's the right. Yeah. There's
18: Corey,
21: the Manfred.
18: Hello.
21: Yeah. There's the Manfred music.
18: Hello, Rock Chulewski.
21: Major League Baseball had to say that Rob Manfred was medically cleared from this situation in 2020.
18: Chulewski.
21: Because he sounded so off, people thought he was having a stroke.
0: People thought something was wrong.
1: Welcome to the All-Star Game. I made the home run derby contest better again. I made it great for you.
0: Rock Chalewski.
1: There's no more clock. You can just take as long as you want. You could take an hour. You could take 2 hours.
0: Oh, for the home run derby.
1: The derby. You wanted it. Yep. You got it. You can take 20 swings, and you hit home dingers. All the dingers you're going to get.
22: You led the Dodgers.
1: Tonight.
0: He was medically cleared.
1: You got.
0: They had to say he was okay, Schwarber, that nothing was wrong.
1: You got Harper.
0: Did you say Schwarberg?
1: Schwarberg. You got Munatatakurkamis.
0: What was that?
1: Munatatatakurkamis.
0: Mooney. Go with Mooney.
1: Munatatakaskaskamis.
0: Just go with Mooney.
1: He's here too.
22: Corey. Rock Chalewski.
0: I mean, it's just insane that Major League Baseball in 2020 had to announce that Rob Manfred was medically cleared after handing out the MVP trophy to Corey Seager.
1: I can't believe.
0: And then he botched Rock Chalewski.
1: Don't.
22: Rock Chalewski.
1: You go up to. We know that when the draft happens, someone says to the commissioner the name before he goes up there.
0: I mean, that's how football works.
1: That's how football. And dude, it's got to work that way in basketball too.
0: I would assume
1: because
0: so.
1: there's a lot of European players, and so at least in years past, there weren't a lot this year, but years past, there's a lot of European players.
0: Yes, right.
1: And so someone has to tell Adam Silver the names and how to pronounce these names. And there's cards with how to pronounce them.
0: Yes. Well, he had Corey down.
22: Rock. Chalewski.
1: And Mudatatashi Kakrami.
22: Corey.
1: Will be there.
0: I mean, the fact that in 2020, Major League Baseball had to say that Rob Manfred was medically cleared, so something else was going on.
1: Yeah.
0: I think he tried to blame an echo in his headset. He was wearing like double an IV. Mm-hmm. He was getting double audio. I mean, at that point, don't you have to do the rock star move and just rip it out?
1: Yeah.
2: There's behind-the-scenes videos of Goodell practicing before the draft.
0: Because absolutely.
2: It's the biggest moment of those young men's lives. And he doesn't want to have happen exactly what we're doing right now.
0: And thank you to Rob Manfred. Yeah.
1: You can give Goodell a lot of crap. He's prepared. Goodell's always prepared for this.
0: So there you go. Rob Manfred in 2020 gave you the classic Corey.
22: Corey! Yes.
0: As he was slurring all over the place, his words, that is.
22: You led the Dodgers.
1: Chalewski.
22: You thrilled our fans.
0: Yeah, so that was in 2020. This was on Saturday.
22: With the first pick of the 2026 MLB draft, the Chicago White Sox select Rock Chalewski, a shortstop from UCLA.
0: Chalewski.
1: Maybe he's a secret Chicagoan.
0: Chalewski.
1: Chalewski's.
0: Hey, Chalewski.
1: You know, I'm going down to the Chalewski's. I'm going to pick up a couple 2-3 beers, and I'll be right back, okay?
22: Chalewski, a shortstop from UCLA. Chalewski, a shortstop.
0: That's outstanding.
1: Love it.
0: How about that? Shout out to Rob Manfred. He almost got through the entire first half of the baseball season without us even needing a reason to bring him up.
1: Yeah, well.
0: To play that classic audio from 2020.
1: And like I said, listen, he's going to have a lot of time next season to practice names.
0: Why? Stop doing this. Don't do that to us.
1: Maybe he should start working on those commercials a little more where MLB is pimping their that they want a salary cap and how it's good for baseball and how they're running attack ads on the players. That they should be wanting a salary cap and how it's better for baseball. And Rob Manfred should be interviewing more fans during the All-Star game. I wonder if they'll do that. You think they'll go up to kids in the outfield in between swings and say, hey, kid, hey, little Johnny, do you want a salary cap in baseball?
0: How annoyed are you at the Dodgers? Do you hate the Dodgers, little kid, because they're spending so much and deferring funds?
1: Hey, little Johnny, you just caught Bryce Harper's home run. Do you think he should have a limit on how long he can sign for? Get out of here.
0: Get out of here.
1: Ridiculous.
0: Oh, that's outstanding. I mean, for you to think that that's going to happen, I mean, I'm guessing that we will have a lockout next off season. So the season won't start on time.
1: Mm-hmm.
21: But I can't see the owners being okay, especially the cheap owners being okay with not making revenue and missing games, missing gates. I find that very tough to believe.
20: Okay.
21: That that's the case.
20: Okay.
21: No, I know that you disagree, but
20: I don't think they'll be okay with it. I just think
21: I think there's a lot of very cheap owners in baseball, and the moment this happened during the pandemic, the only reason baseball got back to playing baseball was because the owners saw that having no revenue of the games was brutal for those who are cheap and needed the cash.
20: I think the gap is so vast, though, that we didn't have attack ads last time.
21: No, that's true. No, they didn't.
20: We didn't have this much of a gap last time. I think it's going to be tough. I don't think that there's actually not going to be baseball, but I think it's going to be tough to get to a point where you can have some semblance of a season where there's at least an all-star game, like a break, like an all-star break.
21: I hope so.
20: I hope so, too.
21: Baseball's in a great spot right now.
20: It's in the best spot possible.
21: On the field, the product and the enjoyment of people watching baseball, going to baseball games, and just the vibes around the competition, I think, are the best that I've seen in 30 years.
20: It's in the best spot possible since, and for the wrong reasons, obviously, since the steroid era, the Sosa McGuire home run chase that was obviously tainted by steroids, but the most interest in the sport since that era.
21: 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England, France, Argentina, and Spain. We'll talk about that coming up next. 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
3: Easy there, Manfred. It's Black and Abdallah here on Westwood One Sports and the Westwood One Sports app. Here on a Monday, hanging out live from Chicago with you until 3 Eastern. And at this time on a Monday, we go on out to Parts Unknown in Colorado, and we talk to Raj Sharan, producing the show.
4: The next question comes from the line of Raj Sharan with Westwood One. Please proceed.
3: Please proceed, Raj. On a Monday, a little one-on-one. What's going on, Raj?
5: What's up, fellas? We're going to start in the World Cup, near and dear to your heart. There's 4 countries remaining. I want to know, what's the best story of the 4? Not the best team, the best story of the remaining 4. We've got England, we've got France, we've got Argentina, and we've got Spain. What say you, Abdallah?
6: The best story is England, and specifically Jude Bellingham and his run in the World Cup. He might not be the highest goal scorer, but he is playing the best out of anybody left in the World Cup. And for those of you that don't know, he was questionable to even make the squad for England. People wanted him left off of the World Cup squad that was heading to North America for the World Cup. And now he's being embraced by England. They're singing Hey Jude to him after the match, which he starts like tearing up afterward. Like he is the best player. Like, he's not the best player left in the tournament. He's playing like the best player left in the tournament. And I think they're going to beat Argentina unless FIFA has something to do with it. But if they don't, England is going to beat Argentina and then lose to whoever wins between Spain and France. But I think England has a great chance to beat Argentina. They're a favorite against them right now, but they have a great chance to beat them because of how great Jude Bellingham has been this tournament so far.
3: Can a guy who's an absolute international superstar have like a coming out party?
6: I mean, like, yeah, because nobody knows who he is here.
3: Kind of
6: I don't
3: feels
6: think.
3: Like that's the way with Jude Bellingham. The answer, Raj, is England, because the last time they won the World Cup was 1966. So I do think the best story that's left of the 4 standing, I think France is the best team. Messi is the best player, singular player of all time, and with Argentina, the defending champions. So that's a storyline. Spain has had success in the last 20 years on this stage. So I think it's England. I think England finally breaking through and winning the World Cup would be the best story to come out of the final 4.
5: All right, guys. We've got the Home Run Derby tonight on Netflix, by the way. Then the All-Star Game tomorrow in baseball. Baseball and basketball both build a lot around the All-Star Game. It's not just the game. There's a lot of festivities. So taking it all into account, the good, the bad, the ugly. Better All-Star festivities. Baseball or the NBA? Black?
3: Yeah, I think the way I would look at this is because the 3 of us are not getting invited to the parties that are around All-Star Weekend in the NBA. I think if we were being invited to those events that are around the NBA All-Star Weekend...
5: Hey, we don't know if Abdallah's gotten invites.
3: I've seen where he goes. I've seen where he hangs. I'm usually there as well.
6: You don't know where I was when it was in Chicago? Where I was?
3: Well, I will say you were in a... You're in a kitchenette.
6: I was in a back room with Ryan Russillo.
3: That's a true story. In a back room at the UIC Flames workout facility where they were holding a celebrity dunk contest. Abdallah and I were there conducting an interview with Ryan Russillo in a back closet kitchen because it was the only place we could find quiet. Yeah. They had like DJ and a TV set and all this stuff, Raj. So like we couldn't conduct an interview anywhere out where anyone was at. So
6: it's like a 2-on-2 tournament a 3-on-3 tournament.
3: We walked down this long hallway and we found an open door, and it was a little kitchen closet setup thing with a coffee maker.
6: Yeah.
3: And the 3 of us dudes were hanging out talking hoops in that little kitchen. It's a memory I'll always have. Yeah. We're not going to those parties. So to me, it's baseball. The answer is baseball because on the field, it's a better product. It's a better All-Star game. The All-Star events around it, the Home Run Derby tonight, is better than anything the NBA can put together. So I will vote with baseball.
6: Yeah, it's probably baseball. It's baseball because...
2: You hesitated, though. You hesitated.
6: Well, I hesitate because of what Chris said of, like, all the fest and what, like, the city turns into for the weekend. And it's more, like, about, like, activations and, like, that kind of stuff. And, like, what Jordan Brand brings to the city and, like, all the different pop-ups that they do and, like, all that kind of stuff around the city. And it's different for each city, right? And I think that when it was here... Like, it was great. I've never experienced it in any other city. But again, the average fan doesn't get to do that. The average fan just gets to watch on TV. So I'm looking at it from that perspective. And that perspective is the rest of it is awful besides baseball. So baseball, you get the Home Run Derby and you get the All-Star Game. And both of those are interesting to me. It's the only ones that I actually watch. Like, I'm not watching the NBA All-Star Game. I'll watch the three-point contest. I'll maybe watch the dunk contest. But the ones that I'm actually watching are the Home Run Derby and the Major League Baseball All-Star Game, because those are good. It's a good game, and it's a good Home Run Derby contest. Like, it's a fun contest. So I'll actually watch those. So it's definitely Major League Baseball for sure.
2: All right, guys, expansion. We know neither of you are fans of it. That's well documented. But I'm going to put your feet to the fire and make you make a choice here. Which tournament would expansion impact more? So it would make a bigger difference impacting which? The NCAA tournament expanding in March Madness or the World Cup expanding? What makes the bigger impact to the tournament, the prestige of it, all involved, if they wind up expanding? Abdallah?
6: I think it would end up impacting probably the NCAA more, because it's more volatile, I think. We've seen a 16 seed beat a 1 seed before. Like, I don't think, like Brazil lost early, sure, but they were never a favorite to win the whole thing, right?
2: Mm-hmm.
6: Like, France was never, like, in question. This year, Spain was never in question. This year, we got the top four teams in the FIFA rankings in the final four. This year, I think if you expand it to 64 teams, you're still gonna get, you might not get the top four teams, but you're certainly gonna get teams from the top seven or eight in the FIFA rankings in the final four, regardless of how many teams you open it up for. Okay. Whereas if you open up the NCAA, you're still gonna get the occasional, like, 16 seed beating a 1 seed. You're still going to get a 15 beating a 2. Like, you're going to get the occasional upset just because someone's going to get hot. You're going to get a streaky team. Whereas in soccer, it's more comparable to the college football playoff, where, like, there's just powerhouses and there's not. And that's just how it is. So I think it's the NCAA tournament for sure.
3: Okay, so this is my thought on it. I don't think either will impact much, so I need to figure out which one will be impact the more to a more extent to make any difference. And I think the answer is the NCAA, because we will have to hear about it before the tournament starts, about all these teams that didn't used to deserve to get into the tournament. Now they're a part of this first week, because it won't be a first four. It'll be like, what, first 12 or something?
6: Yeah.
3: And, like, because we will hear about that coverage and the teams who have records where they should not be in the NCAA tournament getting into the tournament, we're going to hear more about it. I don't think we'll hear more about the build up to the World Cup. I think what will happen is in 4 years, a month out, people will say, there's no vibes, there's no anticipation, no one's talking about the World Cup. And then what we'll say and what we'll remind people here on Westwood One Sports is, hey, remember, this happens every time.
6: Mm-hmm.
3: And then when the World Cup starts, everyone jumps in to the deep end of the pool and everyone's all about it. Because I distinctly remember on this show having conversations. Raj, you remember? It was like the middle of May. And it was, no one's talking about the World Cup.
6: Mm-hmm.
3: And my response at the time was like, yeah, wait until the end of June when it starts.
6: Yeah.
3: That's when people will talk about the World Cup. Mm-hmm. And that's exactly how it played out.
6: Mm-hmm.
3: So I don't think those countries that are on the fringe that get in, I don't think we're going to pay any attention to the more teams that are getting into the World Cup. We'll just notice when it starts up that, like, oh, yeah, every third place team of every group gets in to the knockout stage. All right. And then we'll watch the matches. So well, I actually think
2: that's kind of become sports now, which you just outlined. Like, other than the NFL, NFL, it's maybe the NBA a little bit, like when there's chaos right now. But other than that, it's, you know, wake me up when it starts a little bit. All right. Speaking of sports and spectacles and all that, MMA has had an interesting couple weeks with some highly hyped fights. And then over the weekend, we have the Conor McGregor one. So I ask you this. More embarrassing. Which one was more embarrassing? The Conor McGregor fight on Saturday or the Ronda Rousey-Gina Carano fight a few weeks ago? Which one takes the cake as the more embarrassing spectacle, Black?
3: Well, Raj, you're going to have to fill me in. What happened with Ronda Rousey?
6: I'll take it.
7: Go ahead. I'm not going to lie to the audience. I'm not watching MMA fighting, and I'm not watching these pay-per-views or whatever they have. So what happened?
6: Ronda Rousey,
7: that Conor McGregor like tapped out, 40 seconds, 60 seconds
6: in? They stopped the fight.
7: His leg's broken or something.
6: It wasn't a tap out.
7: He had an injury coming into it, but maybe he was hiding it because he wanted his payday or whatever that crap was.
6: No, so Ronda Rousey fought Gina Carano. I believe it was the same day as the White House fight, or it was like the same weekend as the White House fight that UFC did, and it was basically they had hyped it, but it's a rival to the UFC, and they hyped this fight for months and months and months, and it was the return of Ronda Rousey and the return of Gina Carano, and basically Ronda Rousey made Gina Carano tap in like 45 seconds. It was nothing.
3: Them the breaks. Yeah. Isn't that MMA fighting?
6: Yeah, but it was this super hype fight and all this kind of thing. And then the return of Conor McGregor, 5 years in the making or whatever, and how he was going to return, and he had announced this return. He was supposed to come back like 3 years ago and fight Michael Chandler, and then he wasn't going, and then he didn't, and then he was supposed to fight the son, and then he didn't, and then this return of Conor McGregor has been hyped for like 3 years
3: now.
6: And then he gets in the ring, and on the very first move that he pulls, tears his ACL.
3: But weren't there questions that he was injured coming into the match?
6: Well, before the match, they showed him in the locker room jumping and attempting kicks, and then he looked fine before the match. He looked fine. He was jumping, he was attempting kicks, he was doing all that. And then he attempted that one kick, and you saw the knee buckle. Like, it looked like someone tearing their ACL. And then he went down, and Max Holloway started pounding on him. He got back up. He tried to plant. He fell again, and that's when the ref stepped in and said, nope, that's it. That's the fight. So I think as someone who has followed the sport the last few years, Conor McGregor is way more embarrassing. Way more embarrassing because at least
7: I would agree with that.
6: Like, he was talking so much trash and he came in and it was waited.
3: I would agree with you because I knew that took place. I didn't even know the other one took
6: place. And the UFC has invested so much in Conor McGregor and this return. And like, look, even Dana White knew. Like, Conor McGregor to get knocked out in this fight, where the odds were pretty high that he was going to get knocked out pretty early in this fight. Like, he wasn't going to win this fight. But the fact that all this hype, and look, Conor McGregor, good that this happened, I would say.
3: Feel good story of the year?
6: Feel good story of the year.
3: Is that where you're going with
6: and
3: it?
6: And the fact that he walked out of the arena too, there's nothing funnier than seeing Conor McGregor walk out of the arena in his shorts without going to the locker room with the limp because he didn't want to take any questions. He didn't want to face reporters or any of that. Just walked right out. And Dana White, even afterwards, was like, look, I thought

0: As Black is saying, hold on, it's just Summer League. To pull the curtain back, we are on a group text with our Carolina friend Josh Graham.
1: Oh,
0: and
1: yeah.
0: You guys were losing your mind the other night, and I was all about it. I love it.
1: Bulls are back, man. Bulls are back.
2: Gosh, they said he couldn't shoot threes. He went 7 for 11 on threes.
1: Did you see the quote? He essentially threw Hubert Davis under the bus, saying that the way that they played at Carolina, he wasn't allowed to.
0: Well, he was working with Lethal Shooter, too. Everybody got to work with Lethal Shooter. He can fix anybody's jet.
1: Well, and what he said to finish the quote is that if I did shoot threes at Carolina, I would not have been drafted by the Bulls.
2: Damn.
1: You want to talk about a kid that is just a quote machine. Caleb Wilson is certainly, and if you are not aware, like the kid is absolutely awesome. And quite honestly, all of the top picks have played and performed well at Summer League.
2: Yeah.
1: DeBonta last night had a second really good showing. Darren Peterson looked good last night. And Caleb Wilson, so the Bulls play tonight, Summer League. Raj, I find it inappropriate that you would compare Caleb Wilson to Michael Jordan, but this is coming from Caleb City, USA.
2: Yeah.
1: Where we have Williams and Wilson ready to rock and roll. So here we go. Love it.
0: I love it. I love it. And finally, we love talking box office. We speculated this would happen. By the way, I was there with my 9-year-old, and apparently we were the only ones, because Moana crashed and burned at the box office opening weekend. So far, for summer blockbuster season, we've had two that you could probably say, you know, they were hits. Devil Wears Prada 2, Toy Story 5. The rest, Flop City, Mandalorian and Grogu, Masters of the Universe, Disclosure Day, Supergirl, Minions and Monsters, and now Moana. All right, our next summer blockbuster, and I know this is the one you two are really excited about, coming out this weekend, Christopher Nolan's The Odyssey. So I ask, at the box office, I'm not asking about Rotten Tomatoes. I'm not asking about Academy Awards. I am asking, will it put butts in seats? Will The Odyssey flop or flourish at the box office this weekend? Black?
1: I'm going to go flourish. I think it's something that he's the only working director where as long as he's putting something out, people will go see. He has become a master of the grand scale production, and I think people are just willing to say, here's my money, I'm gonna go watch this, even if it's a subject matter I may not know anything about or I'm not interested in. And so you mix that in with a story that's been around longer than any other story, I think it's definitely going to flourish. And all the early comments, reviews are that this is an absolute masterpiece. And the moment that gets out there and people are aware that this could be a one-time theatrical event, I think people will go and see it.
2: Yeah, I don't think it's going to beat Toy Story 5 or anything like that, but I think it's going to be a hit. Like, yeah. I think it's going to do really well at the box office. Like, it's not going to set records or anything like that, because it is still a three-hour... It's The Odyssey. It's still a three-hour Greek myth. You know what I mean? So you're not going to get...
1: That's a guy that leaves, comes back, runs into some trouble here and there. Yeah. You know, it's a typical story.
2: Yeah, it's not an Avenger movie. It's not a Toy Story 5, but it's still going to be... It's still one of the best going directors out there, putting out a movie that he doesn't, you know, that he puts out every few years. So people will go see it, but it's not going to set records, but it will do well.
1: Raj,
0: if you want a comparison, we all knew Moana was going to flop. By the way, it was beat for beat. I mean, I think every shot was like straight from the cartoon. I was like, they didn't change.
2: You could have just stayed home and watched the cartoon.
0: My daughter wanted to go. $174 million worldwide is what Oppenheimer, Christopher Nolan's last big movie, did on opening weekend. $174 million. If this were to get to $174 million, if it were to match that, it would top Toy Story 5.
1: Ooh, okay, all right. Wow. So here's what I'm thinking. I think it may, because of who's in the cast.
2: Yeah.
1: You know, Matt Damon is a much larger known star than Cillian Murphy. I'm not trying to take anything away from Cillian's acting abilities.
2: You're right.
1: But Matt Damon is someone who people know who he is.
2: Yeah.
1: And he is the lead. He is the story. And then you mix in Zendaya. You mix in Tom Holland.
0: Mm-hmm. I lied, by
1: Robert
0: the way.
1: Pattinson. That'd be
0: Toy Story's domestic. Worldwide, it did like $312 million.
1: Yeah. So I think it has a chance. I think it certainly has a chance.
2: Those IMAX tickets are more expensive.
1: Of course.
0: Add up. All right. That does it for One-on-One today, fellas. Thank you.
1: Thank you, Raj. We appreciate

0: Appreciate it. 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I saw someone post online, like, they were trying to buy IMAX tickets to the Odyssey for next week.
1: Mm-hmm.
0: Like, a week after the film has been out, after the opening weekend.
1: Mm-hmm.
0: And, like, the only seats available were front row at the IMAX on the corners.
1: Yeah.
0: So not only are you sitting in your chair looking straight up at a 35-foot Matt Damon.
1: Easy. No, thank you.
0: Easy. Not only are you doing that, but you're coming at it from an angle.
1: Easy. Nobody wants to look at a 35-foot Cyclops like that.
0: No, you don't want to be doing that. You know how bad your neck will hurt after that?
1: No.
0: It's Black and Abdallah here on Westwood One Sports and the Westwood One Sports app. We continue to count down to the start of NFL training camp. 32 questions in 32 days. The Tampa Bay Buccaneers are up next. Will Baker Mayfield's contract be a distraction heading into the season? We'll talk about that next.
2: The NFL's offseason isn't over yet. Von Miller, Tyreek Hill, Deebo Samuel, still available, still dangerous. Will they land with a contender before training camp? Westwood One Sports.
0: Hey, it's Black.
1: And Abdallah.
0: When you speed while driving, you have less time to react to whatever comes across your path.
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1: So slow down, obey the law, and keep everyone on the road safe. 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
14: 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HOV lanes closed. Once again, that's 24/7.
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0: is Black and Abdallah on Westwood One Sports. 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
1: That's right, hanging out with you until 3 Eastern right here on Westwood One Sports and the Westwood One Sports app. We continue to count down the days until the start of NFL training camps. July 22nd, we will get the Cardinals and the Panthers reporting. 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The Tampa Bay Buccaneers. 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
3: Fake to Bucky Irving. He throws. It's caught. Touchdown! 30 yards from Baker Mayfield to Emeka Abuka.
2: Today's question, will Baker Mayfield's contract be a distraction?
1: And we'll get 3 questions today. If you missed the first one, check it out on the podcast, The Black and Abdallah Show, on Apple and on Spotify. We will have one in our final hour as well, coming up from 2 to 3 Eastern. Will Baker Mayfield's contract be a distraction for the Tampa Bay Buccaneers? You know, I don't think so. I think Baker is a solid pro. He wants his money. He wants a new deal. But the dude always shows up and plays when it counts. Did you see him golfing yesterday at Lake Tahoe?
4: Mm-hmm.
1: Did you see when they talked to him on the 17th tee box, they cut the commercial break and there's Baker in the hut, in the drink hut?
4: Yeah.
1: Someone bought him some shots and he was drinking, getting his drink on. I was like, that's my guy, Baker Mayfield. Hell yeah.
4: Baker's a dude, right? Baker's a dude. And I think
1: what did he use? He used a pitching wedge from 177. Is that what it was on 17?
4: Yeah. Athletes, man. That's not.
1: The amount of,
4: I'm pulling out a 6-iron.
1: No, I know. That's impressive.
4: 6 or 7-iron, depending on the wind.
1: Will it be a distraction?
4: I don't think so, because I think that Baker, like you said, he's a pro. And also I think that NFL teams in general, when you say this needs to get done by the time the season starts or else we're not negotiating, that's usually when,
1: yeah,
4: that's it. You know, that I think that every team that when they, and player and agent, when they set that deadline, that usually sticks. Maybe you can renegotiate at some point during like a bye week or something like that. And again, it's an agent thing, right? Like Baker's got an agent and they you deal with that. And so I think it's in the best interest of the team, and we've said it multiple times, get something done with Baker Mayfield. Don't let him go into this season as a potential free agent for the offseason. Get a deal done. Look, if he's asking to reset the market and become a $65 million guy, I completely understand where you're coming from. But if he's asking for $50 million and put him in that range of like the fourth or fifth best, you know, highest guy, okay, then we've got a starting point of negotiations here.
1: Start with the Jared Goff contract and, you know, 53, 55.
4: Yeah.
1: That makes sense for Baker Mayfield. It's Black and Abdallah here on Westwood One Sports. 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When you speed, you have less time to react. Follow the speed limit to keep other road users safe. 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
4: We talked about the White Sox selecting, yep, UCLA shortstop Rock Chalowski.
1: Yeah, Rock Chalowski. That's right.
5: With the first, yep, pick,
1: Manfred,
5: of the 2026.
1: Come on, let's see if he gets it. See if he nails it. First number
5: Chicago
1: one pick.
5: Chicago, yep, White Sox select Chalowski.
1: Chalowski.
4: No.
1: Come on, Manfred. No. What are you doing?
4: It was Rock Chalowski, known for elite speed at the position. Should be great. And he actually should be MLB ready by some say at the midpoint next season. And that is a fast rise,
1: yes,
4: Chris, to, yes, the major league. So hopefully White Sox fans are seeing him next season in the majors.
1: Chalowski. A quick look around baseball presented by NHTSA. 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That's right. It's Chalowski. Manfred, Chalowski.
4: Chalowski.
5: Select Rock Chalowski.
1: No, not Chalowski. No, come on, Manfred. What are you doing? It's Black and Abdallah here on Westwood One Sports. Did I see someone rank Caleb Williams as a top 10 quarterback?
4: Ooh.
1: Is that true? We'll talk about it next.
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0: hits again. On June 14th, Betty hit four fours, clearing her gambler's bonus four-of-a-kind bingo card for over $11,000. 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
8: That's right, Black and Abdallah here on Westwood One Sports, the Westwood One Sports app, Sirius XM channel 375, and all of our great radio affiliates around the country. I'm Chris Bleck, along with Adam Abdallah, on the air until 3 Eastern, and then we'll hand it off to Jim Rome. We're live from Chicago. 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We've made it to the MLB All-Star break. The Home Run Derby is tonight, 8 Eastern on Netflix. Tomorrow we'll have the All-Star game on Fox, 8 Eastern. Can't wait to watch both of those. And Abdallah, as we continue to go along here on the show, we also are talking football because this is the time of year that people start putting out the lists and we start discussing which quarterbacks can and cannot play. And that brings us to our topic today for the summer of football here on the Black and Abdallah Show. Each day we count down the days of the summer with a different football topic. 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
8: Westwood One, your home for the NFL. 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
18: Oh, man.
8: From the start of the NFL season. That's right, we're in the 50s now. 58 days until the start of the NFL season.
18: Matriculating our way through the summer.
8: Aren't we really? Okay, so here we go. ESPN.com today, they released executives, coaches, scouts rank the top NFL quarterbacks for the 2026 season. So this is how they come up with this. They ask coaches, executives, scouts to rank their top 10 players at 11 different positions. This is the seventh time Jeremy Fowler and ESPN has put this piece together. The voters give their top 10 players at the position. Then they compile all the results and they rank the candidates based on the number of top 10 votes. Okay, so this isn't necessarily one person's opinion. It's 70 different voters who are submitting a ballot by position, ranking their players around the NFL. Here we go. Today, it's the quarterbacks. And there's one name that makes the top 10 that I think is very fascinating and interesting, and we'll talk about it. At number one, it's Josh Allen. Buffalo Bills quarterback, goes number one. Last year, he was ranked as number two, but this year, it's number one. So Josh Allen, number one. Patrick Mahomes is this year's number two. Last year, he was ranked at number one. Makes sense.
18: Yeah, it makes sense. You know, the way that they played last year, the way that Patrick Mahomes is coming off of an injury. You know, there was multiple times last year where you could say that this is now Josh Allen's league, the way that Patrick Mahomes has not been himself, not looked like himself the last couple of seasons. He can always get back to form. No one's saying that Patrick Mahomes is done or is in the backside of his career or any of that. No one is saying that. But coming off of an ACL injury, having the season he had last year, with the weapons he has this year, or lack thereof, I wouldn't be surprised if Patrick Mahomes and the offense that they have does struggle a little bit this year. He's still 1B to Josh Allen's 1A. Like, there's no argument about it. He's still one of the best quarterbacks in the league, and I wouldn't have been upset if they still put Patrick Mahomes 1 and Josh Allen 2. There wouldn't be that much of an argument for me.
8: No.
18: But I'm not arguing with this ranking either. I think Josh Allen is the best quarterback in the NFL, and I think that Patrick Mahomes is worthy number 2.
8: All right, and then when we talk about top 5s, there are three names that always come up for the next three individuals, and it makes sense, right? Matthew Stafford's 3. Last year, he was ranked at 6. He's number 3 this year. Then you go to Joe Burrow. He's number 4. And Lamar Jackson at number 5. So, right, the top of the board looks right. Now, you can debate where Burrow should fall, where Stafford should go. But those are usually the top 5 guys in the NFL. Number 6, Dak Prescott. Number 7, Justin Herbert. Number 8, Drake May. That's interesting. Was not ranked last year. He comes in at number 8 this year. Number 9, Jared Goff. And number 10, Caleb Williams.
18: Wow.
8: So you get Drake May at 8 and Caleb Williams at 10 on this list, which is 70 different scouts, executives, coaches in the NFL listing off their top 10 players at quarterback. Caleb Williams at 10, Drake May at 8. How about that?
18: Well, I think what's also interesting, too, is to look at this list and the highest ranking that either of these guys got, too. Drake May's highest ranking was number 5. You know, Caleb Williams' highest ranking was number 6. And so some of these guys got pretty high rankings. And obviously Drake May coming off an MVP caliber year. He came in second by the slimmest of margins to Matthew Stafford. And so someone also didn't rank him. So there's variance here, right? Some people would say soft schedule. He turned the ball over. He took a ton of sacks. He was the most sacked quarterback in the NFL. Is that because of the offensive line? Is that because of what he was doing? So I think that he does have room to grow too because of those sacks. If you can cut those sacks down, I think he can learn from that. Look at what Caleb Williams did. He cut when Ben Johnson joined the offense and joined the team and became the head coach. He cut those sacks in half. So I think that it can be done for Drake May. As far as Caleb Williams goes, and going from unranked last year to number 10 this year, being his highest ranking number 6, his lowest ranking being unranked. The quote right here, he's the most dynamic of the group. He's got the arm talent and overall athleticism suited for today's game. I think we all see the talent from Caleb Williams. We see the athleticism. We see his ability to create something out of nothing. I think what we don't see from Caleb Williams what we'd like to see more, and you and I broadcasting out of Chicago see it more than anybody, I think, are the layups, are the easy throws, are the gimme stuff that quarterbacks should be able to do easier than anybody, right? Like the elite quarterbacks, like the Matthew Staffords, the Josh Allens, like when you see a player 6 yards away for a first down, that should be elementary stuff, guaranteed first down, guaranteed catch stuff. And that's the stuff that isn't always there, right? And so, yeah, he can make an insanely acrobatic throw when he's been running around the pocket for 7 seconds and running around and makes this huge throw while he's falling down. That's awesome. But it's the easy stuff. It's bringing up the completion percentage. It's throwing for the 4,000 yards. It's that we haven't seen yet. But putting him at number 10 is great for me. It means he's, I mean, look, it's executives, it's personnel around the league, it's his peers, it's people, it's other people in the league. It's not just an arbitrary list of analysts here from ESPN.
8: Honorable mentions on the column, Sam Darnold, Jaden Daniels, Jordan Love, Brock Purdy, Baker Mayfield, Trevor Lawrence, and Jalen Hurts. A couple others that also got votes were Bo Nix, Daniel Jones, and CJ Stroud. Yeah, I'm with you on that. It's I think it's a little early for both May and for Caleb. I think the hope is by the end of this upcoming season, they both can stake a claim that they are top 10 quarterbacks. I understand what you're saying. Like with Drake May, that team was so good last year, and also the competition was poor for most of the season. And when he went up against tougher competition, Drake May didn't play as well as he did earlier in the year.
18: Mm-hmm.
8: Okay, that makes sense. I would like to see a little bit more, but I think he's on his way, and I think Drake May is very talented. With Caleb Williams, yeah, if he could figure out the first half of games, you know, play the way he does in the fourth quarter, in the first quarter, then that not only changes the narrative about Caleb Williams, but it also changes the narrative of what the Chicago Bears can accomplish in this upcoming season. Because if Caleb Williams is able to play the way he plays at the fourth quarter, in the way in the first quarter where it's a slow start, he's not hitting those reads on time, there's a lot of three and outs, just not taking advantage, like that team playing from a lead could be way more dangerous than the way that they played all of last season, where many situations they were down by a lot, and throughout most of the game they were chasing. So can he be a quarterback where he maybe doesn't have to do the spectacular as much, but he's more controlled throughout the game from the start? And I think that is a lot of developing and heading into just that next level of quarterbacking. And I think if he's able to do that, the Bears will be successful and Caleb Williams will be successful. And he certainly has the talent. There is no quarterback, I think, on the list except the top two guys who have more talent than Caleb Williams. I would argue with everyone else, Caleb Williams' arm talent, his ability to move, the whole package is as talented as everyone else in the National Football League outside of Josh Allen and Patrick Mahomes. And there are certainly plays where Williams looks as talented as those two.
18: Mm-hmm.
8: So he can get it done. May can get it done. I just think the ranking them both in the top 10, it's a little early. Little early. The goal would be at the end of this upcoming season that both are solidified in the top 10. You got to see it, though.
18: Mm-hmm.
8: You got to up the completion percentage. You got to take less sacks. Both of them, they have something to work on. If they both work on those two things, they're both going to be really good for a long time.
18: Yeah, I think you're right. You know, right here it says a defensive coach said that Caleb Williams is wildly erratic, doesn't always take the layups, but he makes plays that only he and Mahomes can make. He can throw from any angle, deceptively fast when forced to scramble, and he's got the it factor in crunch time. And that's what made the Bears into a playoff team last year. That's what won them the division, is the fact that they had more come-from-behind wins in the last 2 minutes of games than any team in NFL history. But the reason for that also was because of poor play early in games. The defense was giving up points, and they didn't have the ability to score because he wasn't taking those layups and he was erratic with the throws. The completion percentage is bad. The total yards are bad. But late in games, if you're within a score and Caleb Williams and the Bears have the ball, more likely than not last year, they were able to come back and find a way. Now, the problem is you don't want to be in that situation because usually the pendulum swings the other way.
8: Yeah.
18: And you don't want to be in that situation this year. And I think that with another year in Ben Johnson's system, with another year with Luther Burden and Colston Loveland as your go-to guys, and, you know, you've got Roma Dunze there to be another deep threat for you, I think that this team can take the next step. And the same for, you know, a guy like Drake May. You add A.J. Brown, you add another year within the system, you improve your offensive line play, which can help to the sacks. You work on him avoiding the sacks the way Caleb Williams worked on it. The Patriots can also... Now, look, what's the goal for them? There's only winning one more game, which would be winning the Super Bowl. But for them, you have to work on what Drake May did. You know, he did all of that and became an MVP candidate without really having a number one go-to wide receiver. Now you've got A.J. Brown. You've got to improve on the sacks, which took you out of drives. You've got to improve on his, you know, your ability to stay upright. And if you can do that, you can try to have a repeat of this season and getting to another Super Bowl.
8: So there it is, the summer of football for today. We are 58 days away to the start of the NFL season. The top 10 list from ESPN quarterbacks, from scouts, coaches, and executives around the NFL, 70 people in total ranking their top 10 quarterbacks. And they slot in there Drake May at 8, Caleb Williams at 10. Now, I do think that, you know, Justin Herbert just kind of sneaking in, and no one really says anything about Mr. I haven't won a playoff game. Last year, he was ranked at 7. This year, ranked at 7. So there you go. Herbert's right there. I like Dak at 6. That makes a lot of sense to me.
18: Mm-hmm.
8: The top 5 we went over, and the top 5 makes sense. It's Lamar, it's Joe Burrow, it's Matthew Stafford, Mahomes, and Josh Allen. And Jared Goff, congrats to Goff, gets into the top 10. I think the thought with Goff is that people within football respect Goff more than all of us casual sports watching fans.
18: Yeah.
8: You know what I'm saying? Like, I think those who are playing fantasy football or watching Red Zone on a NFL Sunday, they're buying Sunday ticket. I don't think they see Jared Goff as this great top 10 quarterback, but I think people within football really respect the hell out of the way he preps, the way he plays, and just his moxie as a quarterback for the Detroit Lions.
18: He's a comedian's comedian.
8: Yes.
18: Like, he doesn't get the respect of other comedians, like guys that sell out arenas and stuff like that. But
8: what's the other way of saying it? It's he's your favorite comedian's comedian?
18: Yeah, exactly. Yeah. Like, he's not going to sell out an arena.
8: He's your favorite quarterback's favorite quarterback.
18: Exactly.
8: That's who he is. He's Jared Goff.
18: Yeah.
8: So that's the list. And I think it is, I think it's a little early for Caleb. I hope that he's playing at a top 10 level. Absolutely. I mean, you and I are broadcasting from Caleb City, USA. I mean, come on. Wilson, both taking over both leagues. Same time. I mean, what a way to start our show here on Westwood One Sports. So hopefully for the next 30 years of domination.
18: 30 years of Caleb.
8: Caleb Wilson just playing, you know, how many championships? Oh, he's going to not one, not two, not three. He's going to try and match Michaels. And then, you know, yeah, of course, on the football side, we got to finally get a championship for the Chicago Bears.
18: Yeah. Let's get a 4,000-yard season first.
8: No, I know. And that's what's funny is you look at the rankings and, like, people did have Caleb and Drake May and Jared Goff unranked.
18: Yeah, exactly.
8: So some did. You can go all the way on the list up to, wow, that's surprising, up to number 4. There's someone in the league who thinks that Lamar Jackson is not a top 10 quarterback. We're working in the NFL.
18: Get out.
8: Somebody, because
18: fired.
8: The lowest ranking
18: fired
8: is unranked for Lamar fired. Jackson.
18: Fired.
8: The lowest ranking for Dak Prescott, unranked.
18: Polian's not in the league anymore, right?
8: Yeah, I don't think so. Justin Herbert, unranked, lowest ranking.
18: That's not surprising.
8: Jared Goff, unranked, lowest ranking.
18: Not surprising. There's some people.
8: Lamar Jackson, what are you doing?
18: Yeah.
8: I mean, seriously? You don't think he's a top 10 quarterback? Whoever you are, unnamed league source, hack. Total hack.
18: Hack comedians.
8: Total hack. I mean, who would really think that Lamar Jackson's not a top 10 quarterback? What are we doing?
18: There's some people that like jokes about Chipotle. I don't know what to tell you, man.
8: Okay, you have to explain that joke.
19: What are you doing? What's going on?
8: You have to explain that. We're on a national platform now. You have to explain that joke.
18: Why do I have to explain that joke?
8: Because you don't like Sebastian Maniscalco.
18: I don't
8: think his jokes about Chipotle is funny.
18: I just don't think he's funny. I'm sorry.
8: Maybe that's the topic is you should text the show 310-840-4910. Who's a comedian that is very famous and popular? Who you think sucks?
18: Who you think is overrated?
8: Yeah, who you don't think is any good?
18: Yeah,
8: because you don't think Sebastian Maniscalco is any good?
18: I don't. No. There's a difference between good and not funny. There's a difference. Listen, you're selling out. You're selling out arenas. You've got sitcoms.
20: He's successful.
18: He's successful. You've got to be talented in some form.
20: Chicago guy, and you don't like him.
18: No, I just don't think it's just the comedy's not for me. There's a difference. Comedy is very subjective. What you think is funny and what I think is funny are two very different things.
20: Yeah.
18: Yeah.
19: What are you doing? What's going on?
20: Do you want to share with the audience and Raj what?
18: Nope.
20: What happened?
18: Nope.
20: Okay. All right. All right.
18: Chris, why don't you tell me about DraftKings?
20: I bet that maybe you've had a run-in with Sebastian.
18: Why don't you tell me about DraftKings and what they're doing?
20: Maybe he wasn't very nice to you.
18: International soccer.
20: Maybe he wasn't very nice to Abdallah.
18: Tell me about international soccer. Raj, you know the story. Stop acting.
20: No,
18: you,
20: Raj doesn't know.
18: Tell me about what DraftKings is doing.
20: He's helping me try and pull the story out
18: tell
20: of
18: me
20: you.
18: About what you know about DraftKings and international soccer.
20: Well, yes. Yeah, I'm just, it's a, I feel like there's a bias. I feel you didn't enjoy
18: he
20: your comedy.
18: You don't think he's funny.
20: Well, I also have a taste for comedy.
18: No.
20: It's Blaine. See how we do that, Raj? All right. So, yes, it's Black and Abdallah. And yes, I will tell you about DraftKings in just a second. I do want to get to this, though. I kind of feel as if I was right once again. You know that sham of a wedding that took place a week ago in New York City? There are reports now that people who attended said wedding between Taylor Swift and Travis Kelce, they thought that the event was a setup to try and land Travis Kelce an acting gig. That's out there. We got to talk about that. Abdallah, your thoughts on true love? Your lovebirds there? You think it's a legitimate event when they're just trying to get Travis to get his
18: pay off the tease now, or do you want to wait?
20: Next gig. All right, we'll talk about that next. International soccer is down to its final matches. 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
20: That struck a chord with my friend over here, Mr. Abdallah, that it was really the summer story for him is this love story of two lovebirds between Taylor Swift and Travis Kelce.
18: Well, it is a love story.
20: Thank you. And I know it's her song. I get it. You have thought the entire time that this has gotten attention, this event has received attention, that it is on the up and up, that Taylor Swift and Travis Kelce, they are in love. You love the love between them.
18: Okay, keep going.
20: I mean, am I wrong? You've supported this.
18: Well, no, there's a difference, but keep going.
20: What do you mean, keep going?
18: No, keep going.
20: I'm conceding the floor.
18: Keep going.
20: The floor's conceded.
18: No, keep going. Do your little intro. Do your little intro to your little story.
20: Okay, so because I mentioned that on the Black and Abdallah show, we are about hard-hitting news.
18: Yeah.
20: I have a story here from the Daily Mail. Yes. And the story is from eyewitness accounts of those who attended the Taylor Swift Travis Kelce wedding at Madison Square Garden. All right. And in the story, there's a lot of different quotes. Like one of the quotes is that, quote, everyone was weirded out. Taylor's fairy tale wedding. There were minions guarding the bride throughout the festivities. Let's see.
18: The little yellow guys?
20: Yeah, well, yeah, I think it was all a movie promotion.
18: Okay.
20: That would make sense. So here's some unflattering gossip from people that were at the wedding, attending the wedding of true love between Taylor Swift and Travis Kelce. That Abdallah supports. Here is the quote, in regards to Adam Sandler, you know, Sandler officiated the wedding.
18: He did.
20: And you and I, when we saw that that was the case, we were like, how does he have a connection to them? I don't understand. I've seen her in the public eye for a long time. I've never seen her palling around with Adam Sandler.
18: Yeah.
20: Now, I know that Travis Kelce was in Happy Gilmore too.
18: He was.
20: Because everyone was. Every person in the world, in the sports world, was in Happy Gilmore too. It was an okay movie. It was all right. Could have been better. Could have been worse. But it was all right. I watched it. It was okay.
18: It's fine.
20: So Sandler was the officiant of the ceremony. Here's the quote. We actually don't know them. We were surprised when we got the text, one source said. It was an odd and seemed like a corporate charity event. Some of the big name invitees were potentially there just for Kelce's benefit. Here's another quote. Taylor and Travis worked the room like crazy, with Taylor introducing Travis to every heavy hitter there, especially Steven Spielberg, Tom Hanks, Brad Pitt, Adam Sandler, and Tom Cruise. All people who can help him get cast in movies because he wants to become a big actor after he retires from football, a source and a guest claim. Quote, it felt like a networking event to help Travis get a leg up in Hollywood, end quote. The entire event was a sham. It was for her to put a recording out. So at some point they're going to have a special, I'm guessing, on Disney Plus, the Taylor and Travis wedding special that you can watch. And that they invited 1,000 people who are just random people that work in Hollywood so they can introduce Travis to all these random people in Hollywood who they have no connection to.
18: Okay.
20: Just trying to get him a gig because dude thinks he's Arnold Schwarzenegger or The Rock.
18: Okay. You mean Dean Blandino isn't?
20: Yeah, and Dean Blandino was there.
18: Isn't best friends with, what is he trying to get favorable calls?
20: Maybe.
18: During the season when Call doesn't go his way.
20: You're right. Why was Dean Blandino there?
18: Because all the Fox people were there. Because we assume he's going to Fox.
20: Because he wants to work for Fox when he's done playing.
18: Okay. I also don't understand why it can't be both. Why can't it be both? See, you hate love so much that you can't see the forest through the trees. Why can't it be both? Why can't they be in love and want and be married, but also want to gain something from it for it? Why can't they say, hey, I want something out of this, so I'm going to invite people to this so I can get a leg up from this thing? Why can't they do that? I don't understand.
20: Dude, it was a promotional event. That's what it was.
18: So what? Who cares?
20: To network.
18: Who cares?
20: For Travis Kelce.
18: Who cares?
20: Well, I mean,
18: does that have anything to do with them not liking each other or not actually being in love? I don't understand why the two have to be mutually exclusive.
20: Okay, they could. Sure, you're right. They certainly could.
18: Why does she have to be the one to prop up his career?
20: Well, ask him. I don't know.
18: Of all the people she could have chosen, why him? Like,
20: I agree. Why him?
18: Okay. So
20: do you need more Travis Kelce for the next like 30 years
18: no,
20: in your life?
18: No, I don't need any Travis Kelce. That's the point. But you keep bringing it up to me because I've moved on. You're the one that keeps bringing this up. You're the one that keeps texting me and Raj about this. Yeah, moved on.
20: I thought you guys would find it interesting that people that were at the event
18: don't care.
20: Thought it was a weird, strange, odd event.
18: We don't care. I can't wait until their baby is presented by Gerber or something. I don't care. That's the name of the baby. I don't care. I don't care what it is. I've moved on. It doesn't matter to me. Because I can think two people can be in love,
20: yes, of course,
18: and also on the up and do up. Something yes. for financial gain. It happens all the time. Isn't that why you register when you get a wedding? If you didn't want to do something for financial gain, nobody would have a registry for their wedding. Nobody would. Nobody would. Nobody would. But no, everybody has to have a registry. Everybody's got to get stuff for their wedding. Because otherwise, why do you have a wedding?
8: We need toasters.
18: Why do I need to invite my mom's friend that I haven't seen in 20 years?
20: Yeah.
18: Huh?
20: Why is that, Raj?
8: So you can get a serving tray. A gravy boat, maybe.
18: Exactly. Why
20: does Abdallah need to invite people? He doesn't want people at his wedding.
18: Why do I got to invite my third cousin that I haven't seen in 15 years? Huh?
20: You could just not invite them.
18: No, that's not according to my parents.
20: Well,
8: you might have got a toaster oven out of it.
18: Toaster oven.
8: It's financial gain.
20: So there you go.
18: Bread maker.
20: Travis Kelce thinks he's going to be the next movie star.
18: Okay. Sure he will be.
20: How did that work out for Gronkowski?
18: Well, it didn't work out for Gronkowski, but it worked for... It's working decent for Cena.
8: I thought McAfee was supposed to be the next action star. We were just reading about that like a month ago.
18: Well, he's got what? 60 billion, 60 million?
20: What are we doing?
18: Is that what he got?
20: What's going on there? I mean, what is that?
18: What are we doing?
11: What's going on?
20: I do think...
18: The Rock keeps getting gigs even though his movies are failing. Adam was horrible.
20: Yeah, that's true. That's
18: Moana flopping.
20: That's true.
18: He's going to keep getting roles.
20: I'm trying to think of like anyone that could cross over from like the NFL to become a major movie star. I mean, I guess Travis Kelce has the best chance of anyone, but clearly, you know, the push... from Taylor to get him to that point, to be in the conversation with heavy hitters in Hollywood.
18: Mm-hmm.
20: I don't know. I just don't know. I don't know if we're like, because, you know, because who does he want to be? The Rock? He's not going to be The Rock.
18: No, I think he probably wants to be like a Cena in like comedies and stuff.
8: He wants to be in buddy comedies. He wants to be movies with Kevin Hart, I bet.
18: He wants to be the buddy comedy guy.
20: Who's going to see that?
18: He doesn't want to be Muscle Man.
20: Well, I mean, but that's what that's someone should try and be the next Arnold.
18: He doesn't want to be that.
20: That's the title. That's what someone should try to become.
18: He doesn't want to be Muscle Man. He wants to be Funny Man.
20: Well, you got to be funny first.
18: He wants to be Are We There Yet?
20: You got to be funny first.
18: Well, listen, get writers for that.
20: I don't know, man. maybe you guys are onto something. You guys mentioned John Cena. You mentioned The Rock. You mentioned McAfee. Maybe that's the route. Maybe he should get in the ring. Maybe he should be a wrestler.
18: Ugh.
20: Yeah, come on. Come on, think about it. His whole thing could be like something off of like Taylor's career.
18: No one wants to watch that.
20: He could, but wrestling
18: fans are a fickle bunch. I don't think they'd allow
20: Raj.
18: Him.
20: Raj, your people.
8: Raj, I don't think your people. We don't want celebrities. Get that trash out. Nah, work rate, man. Promo ability. Right, that's what we're looking for.
20: Well, then, what are we doing here? What are we going to do with Travis Kelce? He needs somewhere to go when he's
18: playing. You're the only one that cares about this. None of us care what he does.
20: Oh.
18: You're the only one that cares.
20: You know
18: cares.
20: Why? You are it's the only for one. Us to figure it out, because if we don't, he's going to keep recording podcasts.
18: Who cares? Again, you're the only one of us that
20: and
18: subscribes
20: they're
18: gonna to
20: they're going
18: to
20: keep telling. No, I do not. I do not subscribe
18: you're
20: to their podcast.
18: You're the only one of us that subscribes. You're the only one that has the merch. You're the only one that cares about this. Raj and I, stop sending us stuff about this wedding. We don't care.
8: The merch. I actively dislike him. I'm a Denver fan. I'm not even in like that he's
18: on Raj's rival team.
8: He's on the rival team. Are you guys some... like dying to know what's going to happen with insert Packers player when he's done?
18: No.
20: I'm going to get Raj some New Heights merch. Let's see what their merch is. What do you want, Raj?
18: I don't need branded New Heights stuff.
20: You want some t-shirts?
18: I don't need one of their collabs.
20: Here you go. There's a Buddha on a t-shirt. There you go. That's cool.
8: Oh, nice.
20: I'm going to get you one of these t-shirts.
18: I don't need any of this stuff.
20: All right, it's blocking up. You guys are hilarious.
18: Stop sending us
20: stuff. When I sent it to you yesterday, I...

0: and the kid are there with them, they'll be fine.
1: No, you know Taylor's going to raise it in some forest somewhere. Some cabin in the middle of nowhere with like 10 cats.
0: Yes, she is a cat lady. So there you go. There it is. All right. So people are saying those who attended the wedding, they felt like it was a networking event.
2: Have you guys seen that people are buying trash from outside of the garden? Yes.
0: That's a new level of special.
1: That's entrepreneurship right there. Good for the guy that's capitalizing on that. Well, I love that.
0: That's not right. We just ripped apart that lady at the Knicks parade who dumped out the trash and took the trash can.
2: She didn't steal the trash. She stole the trash can. That was city property. Yeah. These people are buying the actual trash.
1: If someone is making that and people are dumb enough to buy it, good for the person that's willing to make money off of it.
0: All right. What's the one item from the evening that you would want to then put up for sale?
1: Well, the obvious is the most expensive item is probably any item that would have fallen off from like the bouquet or anything from the centerpieces, like anything of flowers or anything like that.
2: I was going to say, if you could get the bouquet, what's the artsy thing they do with flowers? Put them in a, display box and all that.
0: Yeah, they dry them.
2: There'd be big potential in that.
0: Did she have any flowers in her hair or anything? Is that something someone could have?
1: We don't have any pictures. I don't know. We don't have any. We don't know.
0: Stolen?
1: We don't know.
0: All right.
2: Find out on Disney Plus in a few months.
0: Oh, yeah, I can't wait. Can't wait. It's Buckingham Abdallah here on Westwood One Sports and the Westwood One Sports app. I thought you guys would like the story that it was a sham wedding.
1: We don't root for heartbreak.
0: Yes. You just break the hearts.
2: Chris Fleck does. Yeah.
0: Yes, I do. Yes, absolutely. 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We continue on with 32 questions in 32 days. Next up, the Indianapolis Colts. Coming off of an injury, can Daniel Jones prove he's not a one-hit wonder like he was last year with the Colts? We'll talk about that coming up next.
3: We know you're jonesing for some football just like we are. NFL training camps begin opening in 9 days. And yes, we're counting. Your home for the NFL. Westwood One Sports.
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6: Shotgun snap to DeLorme. Off his back foot, throws left side. Drag round, caught by Randolph at the five. He's past the defense, and he waltzes into the end zone.
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1: 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You can watch the live stream of the show up there on YouTube each and every day as we broadcast live from downtown Chicago. Thank you to Raj and Roy for producing today's show. Jim Rome and the Jim Rome Show is coming up in 13 minutes right here on Westwood One Sports. We're not too far away from teams reporting to training camp around the National Football League. 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July 28th will be the date that everyone is in camp by. Each day here throughout the last 32, we have 32 questions in 32 days. Now we take a look at the Indianapolis Colts.
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3: Here's Taylor. Nice move by Jonathan Taylor. Oh, yeah! Some sweet moves by JT. 29 yards.
2: Today's question. Coming off injury, can Daniel Jones prove he's not a one-hit wonder?
1: Daniel Jones had a great season last season, right? 19 touchdowns, 8 interceptions, a completion percentage of 68, quarterback rating of 100.2. Daniel Jones is really good. Really good last season. Then he got hurt.
4: Yep.
1: And Daniel Jones repeat that effort he gave last year with the Colts coming up this season with Indy?
4: Well, the Colts hope so. He's going to have to do it. Look, he's got Alec Pierce. He's got Josh Downs. Tyler Warren is a great breakout tight end from last season. But as soon as, like you said, he got hurt, this offense fell apart. And they took a big gamble on Daniel Jones because they traded away 2 first-round picks for Sauce Gardner. That's buying in on Daniel Jones because you can't draft a quarterback for the, you know, for the next couple of years. So you had to re-sign Daniel Jones. And I think that this offense can replicate that to an extent. They faced a really easy schedule up until that point.
1: Yeah.
4: And then they faced Kansas City, I believe. They lost to Kansas City. And that's even before he got hurt. They were starting to not fall apart, but other teams were starting to catch up with them. That easier schedule was starting to catch up with them a little bit. So I'm not necessarily saying that they're going to repeat it. It's going to be tough to repeat that. They got off to such a hot start that I think that other teams now, not necessarily have, quote, tape on them, but I do think that now you've got a situation where if they don't get off to a hot start, you've got teams now that are they going to have an easy of a schedule to start the season off the way that they did. I mean, they start the season with the Ravens, then Kansas City, then Houston. So the answer is no, they don't start off the season very easy. They've got Baltimore right off the bat and then Houston in week 3. So we're going to find out if that offense can be as good as they were at the start of the season.
1: Yeah, I don't think they can, and I don't think Daniel Jones is that quarterback. So to answer the question, I would say I don't think he's going to prove that he's not a one-hit wonder. I think Daniel Jones, to this point in his career, he is exactly what we all kind of think of him. Like, I don't know. I mean, at the very best, maybe he can give you a season that, like, Sam Darnold's given you in the last couple of years.
4: Mm-hmm.
1: But at age 29, this is what you kind of have. A middle-tier quarterback that when he plays his best, he gives your team a chance to win. At his worst, he's a detriment to the offense, and he can make mistakes that sacrifice the success for the team. So I'm going to say I don't think Daniel Jones will be able to prove that he's not just a one-hit wonder this upcoming season. We'll continue tomorrow with the 32 questions in 32 days. As we get closer to training camp, it's just right around the corner. Today is an off day for the World Cup. Tomorrow we will have one of the matchups in the Final Four. It'll be France and Spain, and then Argentina and England on Wednesday. Along with the World Cup, we have featured here on the show the World Cup of Soup. Yep,
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1: Abdallah taste tested a soup from each country, one from each group in the group stage. Now they're in a breakout. track it. Where are we at in the knockout stage of the World Cup of Soup?
4: We're in the second round, Chris. We had 2 second round matchups, just like we had 2 games over the weekend in the World Cup. We had South Korea and Japan, and we had Colombia and Spain. South Korea with the Yukerzon soup. If you go to our YouTube page, youtube.com/@BlackAndAbdallahShow, I'll also tweet out the graphic at Adam A. Abdallah. So South Korea, the Yukerzon soup, it was very spicy, really good soup. And Japan, the beef udon noodles. We had an upset. Yes. We had an upset. Japan took down South Korea, and I'll tell you why. Beef udon noodles, not as great of a soup as South Korea with the Yukerzon. However, because of the spice, because of the heat, I can eat beef udon noodles every day of the week and twice on Sunday.
1: Okay.
4: Yukerzon's a special occasion.
1: Double soup.
4: I feel like I could eat Japan. I could eat that beef udon noodles every day. And that's why it moved on. And in Colombia with the Ajiaco and Spain with the gazpacho, I can't eat cold soup every day. So this 5 seed beat, Colombia, the 4 seed beat Spain, the 5 seed in gazpacho. So now we've got a matchup between Japan and Colombia, and the winner between them will move on to the championship. Today, we have a matchup between the 2 seed Ghana, who got a bye, that peanut butter fufu with chicken soup, which was the 2 seed. We'll take on 7 seed France, the mushroom soup. So we've got that matchup going on today. And tomorrow, the 1 seed and Cebollado will take on the 9 seed Morocco. Now, if you're on right now looking at it on YouTube, I've been using AI to make these images, and I've been trying to prompt them. Yeah. AI is getting worse and worse at this. Look at the lines to make the bracket.
1: Oh, you're right. It's like, not connecting the lines.
4: And I keep saying, like, it moved Morocco above Egypt, and like, I didn't tell it to do that. It just did that. And like, it's like creating weird lines to get to the bracket. And I keep saying, no, you're doing it wrong. Like, I'm starting to yell at ChatGPT. Like, I'm not as nice as Raj is when it comes to ChatGPT. Maybe I don't say thank you enough. So.
1: Well, there you have it. The World Cup of Soup continues on tomorrow here on the show. Abdallah tasted all the soups. And, you know, the key to Ghana in the peanut butter fufu is that when you have the fufu, you had to put your thumb in the fufu.
4: Got to put that thumb in the fufu.
1: That's real. Yep. Look it up.
4: Put the thumb in the fufu.
1: So just make sure you enjoy. Yeah. So there you go. Ghana and France is the matchup. And then you also have Ecuador and Morocco. As Abdallah's tasting the soups, and he will give you a champion of the World Cup of Soup by the time we get to the weekend. And the World Cup final that will take place on Sunday. It's Plugging Abdallah here on Westwood One Sports and the Westwood One Sports app. Jim Rome and the Jim Rome Show is coming up next.
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24: Out of the gate, JT is real live from the Thomas and Mack Center for NBA Summer League. 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And I have never missed a Summer League. I have a perfect attendance record at Summer League. And we're here Monday, and we'll be here Thursday. And we are broadcasting live on YouTube at JT The Brick. Easy to find. You should already be subscribed for free. You get all the alerts. You get everything. You'll be able to see us and hear us from this nice set. We got a couple of guests that I'm trying to wrangle down today. Kurt Heelan from Basketball Talk on NBC is a great guest. George Sedano, who's calling games here for ESPN. He's supposed to stop by. And a good day to get on the phones because I got a lot to say. Just got back from Boise, Idaho. I'm going to spend a few minutes telling you about that. I was up in Boise tubing and rafting and biking on e-bikes since Thursday, and it was beautiful. Even though it was 102 degrees in Boise, What was that all about? It stayed light outside till 9:30 at night. I loved it. I loved their green trail. I was going 30 miles an hour on e-bikes with buddies. It was great. And then we went tubing down the Boise River that goes right by their football stadium through downtown. Man, that was impressive. And a nice light current, all of us tied together in tubes with a giant tube just holding the Modelos and everything else that we needed. And it was fantastic, like a 2.5 hour cruise, tubing cruise down there, and loved that and just loved the community and the people I met. It was really cool. Had a lot of fun, and I would recommend everybody go back to Boise if you haven't been there. What a nice summer escape from Vegas, even though it was pretty hot up there, but the water was refreshingly cold. Everybody had a good time, my wife, four other couples, and I would definitely go back there again. I was able to watch a little bit of sports, but I tried to decompress and get off my phone for a few days, because if a doctor was ordering me to do that, I would take his advice. Get off the phone in the summer and don't look at your feeds. Tried to do that for a little bit, but it was great to hang out with friends and have a good time. So here's what I'm doing today. I normally don't do a lot of UFC because I'm a boxing guy. I'm not a UFC guy. With that being said, I'm a big fan of Dana White. So Dana White, in this community a long time. I've known Dana a very long time. I wouldn't say we're people that hang out together, but my kids know his kids, and I think Dana White, I've said it. If I said it once, I've said it 1,000 times. Dana White is the number one commissioner in all of sports. If you look at all the commissioners, everybody who runs a sport, Dana White is the best. Now, there's going to be controversy in UFC, always. There's going to be fights that you don't like. There's going to be fighters that don't perform well. There's going to be epic fights. There's going to be recycled fighters who shouldn't be fighting. They should also be retired and all of that stuff. So we know how all that works. Okay, every fight card, let me tell you, every boxing match I went to, I think, every single Floyd Mayweather fight. I got the credentials to prove it. The majority of Floyd's fights sucked. They were terribly boring. Now, he was a tactician. He would go out there and box and save his brain by going out there and winning easily. But if you ever went to a Floyd Mayweather fight, it wasn't entertaining. There were a few of them, but most of the Floyd Mayweather fights were blowouts. He won. The problem I had with Floyd, and I know a lot of other people did because I sat next to him ringside covering the fights, is the Floyd fights were, he never tried to knock anybody out. People want to see knockouts. You go to a Floyd fight, he'd win 11-1. You know, he'd be up 10-0 in the 11th round and just doing nothing. So that wasn't entertaining, but you had to be there because he was the best fighter in the world. Pound for pound, he was the best fighter in the world, and I got a chance to fight. Same with Manny Pacquiao, but Pacquiao put on better fights. A Pacquiao fight was more entertaining always than a Floyd fight. And then you saw some good Canelo fights that were entertaining and some heavyweight fights here or there. But I've been around Vegas long enough to say I was at the Tyson fights. I saw some big ones. I saw De La Hoya Trinidad. I saw a lot of epic fights. UFC, I've probably been to less than 10. But I've been to enough UFC fights, and my kids watch it. And I cannot believe how many people were stupid enough to pay to watch Conor McGregor and to bet on Conor McGregor. I don't care if you told me you got it for free because you streamed it somewhere else. If you let Conor McGregor take an hour out of your night, or you went to that place and you paid big money to watch Conor McGregor fight, you're out of your mind. If you bought into that scam of Conor McGregor, not UFC. No, UFC's great. You wanted to go see the whole card, and I guess there were some pretty good fights on the card. But if you thought for a moment that by going to see Conor McGregor, you were going to see something other than a goofball in the ring, you know, mugging around there, acting like just an idiot, and then the fight ends and there's a controversy, and you weren't aware of that, and you bought into it, and you believed it was going to be epic. I heard people saying they were expecting something epic. What are you doing? You were going to see something epic. There was an 80% chance you were going to get ripped off by Conor McGregor if you put money on him, or you thought you were going to get a fight that would go anywhere more than 100 seconds. He's washed up. He's a bum. He's despised. He's despised in Ireland, his home country. How do I know that? I have friends and family relatives who are connected to Ireland, and they've all said the same thing. He's a bum. Now, did he put on good fights back in the day? Yeah. Was he entertaining? Was his story good? Yes, but then some of the controversy surrounding him in his personal life. And you can say the same thing with Mike Tyson. And a lot of guys have problems in their personal life. Phil Mickelson, Tiger Woods. I paid to see them all, too. But what were you thinking? What were you thinking that you were going to invite people over to the house and sit around and watch Conor McGregor, and you thought something, what was going to happen? Exciting and entertaining? So I'd like to get your opinion on what happened. If you bought it, if you went, if you thought it was going to be something different, I'd like to know your opinion. I think that's a very important topic today in Vegas, because I'm reading about a lot of people who said that they were ripped off. They were clearly ripped off, and he was injured after the fight. There's some conspiracy theories that he was injured before the fight, and he came in damaged goods. I'm not going there because I don't know that to be true. I was gone for the weekend. I wasn't paying attention. I don't know all the details about was that knee hampered before the fight. But it sure looked like it wasn't great and it wasn't fun. And a lot of people who are watching the fight feel like they got ripped off. And that's really my job in sports. My job in sports is to be a fan, which I am, and to tell you how I feel about sports as a fan, or get your reaction on how you feel and talk about it. That's really it. We're not here to talk about Taylor Swift's wedding. We're not going to get into a lot of other garbage. We're talking sports. And if you bought the fight, you should have an opinion on the fight and give me a reason why you'll pay for another scam like that. And again, I don't want this taken out of context. I like Dana White and all of his cards. What are we at, 329 now? You know, the majority of them have been really good and entertaining. But every once in a while, you get a stinker. You get controversy. And the only criticism I've had with MMA and boxing after a while, there's no new stars. You know, Conor was a big star. That's why Conor was able to climb to the top of the sport and do some great things. So we'll begin with Dana White talking about the injury, the ACL, which was a very big injury. But he said this post-fight.
0: I mean, I was expecting at least a one-round war, or, you know, who knew what Conor was capable of as far as cardio or whatever else after a five-year layoff. And, well, there you go. I mean, we're assuming blown ACL. No doctor, but that's what I figured when I saw it, and doctors think the same thing too.
24: All right, so that's a pretty important soundbite when you hear that. Dana White wasn't expecting more than a round. Okay, so that means if he wasn't expecting it, what should you have been expecting? From his cardio, not fighting in 5 years. Okay, that's what you're going to get from Conor McGregor. We'll go down to Dana again talking about the existing pre-injury or not, because Dana White was pressed on this. A lot of people were trending on social media wanting an answer to the fact, was McGregor injured before the fight, and was anybody aware of it?
0: When we were talking about the guy over here earlier asking about there being a pre-injury, just on my accounts, the face-off that day is at 80 million views, right? So if there was a pre-existing injury, somebody would have noticed it. He was limping, put his shoes on, he ran right at him. I don't think there was. Anything is possible, but he sure didn't look like it. And for 80 million just on my accounts, you know, that number's got to be massive, and nobody noticed anything. So there you go.
24: All right, so there's Dana basically telling you that no one noticed anything with Conor McGregor. And I'm not here to say that Dana White is lying or not, because I have no reason to. Okay, but there's a lot of conspiracy theories online. And there's a lot of people online that believe if they're losing a bet, that there was a conspiracy theory behind the bet. And that's been going on since gambling was legalized with sports. If you lose a dramatic wager, you want to blame someone. You want to go out and blame someone for why you lost that football game. Well, the referee, was it a catch? It wasn't a catch. I get it. I get all of that. But overall, it feels like it was a really big money grab, a tremendous money grab overall. And if you believe it was a money grab, I want to hear from you. I don't want to hear from Dana White on that or his executives behind the scenes. I want to hear if you, the fan, thought it was a money grab and you thought it was terrible. Because that's what sports is all about. That's what sports is all about. Do you feel like you got ripped off in a fight? If you go to a boxing match, or you go to UFC, or you go to a Raider game, or you go to an NBA Summer League game here, whatever it is, and you're gambling on that event, and you feel that that event did not have integrity, you better call into Sports Talk Radio. You better tell everybody in Sports Radio that you feel ripped off. I don't know anybody who watched that UFC fight that didn't feel they got completely ripped off. Now, you might have liked a lot of the fights on the card, but we're here to talk about Conor McGregor. And was Conor McGregor, you know, a villain? Of course he's a villain. He's a villain in real life. But, wow, you know, I wasn't planning on talking about that on a Monday. Normally my Monday show when I come back is about whatever. On Monday during football season, it's about a game. Or if we move to another sport, I want to still talk World Cup. I definitely want to talk World Cup and what's going on there. I got a lot to say about NBA Summer League and the summer of LeBron James. This is the summer of LeBron James. So we're going to get to it. Reports are a decision could be made with LeBron in 48 hours. I think Philadelphia is coming on strong. I'll dive into that with some of our guests today. But when you look at the whole situation that what we're seeing here now, we're seeing something that was dramatic. Very dramatic with Conor McGregor, and I want your opinion at 702-365-9200. I take phone calls from fans who go to sporting events and watch them. Don't tell me there's not 100 people who can hear me right now that have an opinion on Conor McGregor. You better have one, because I'm going to think you're a sheep, and you're going to show up and go to another weird event down the road with some aging fighter who has nothing left, and you're going to pay for it? Now, there's a good thing about this having the Paramount Plus package. If you have the Paramount Plus package, and it's much cheaper than buying it on pay-per-view, I'm good with that also. I'm fine with that. I just don't like wasting money. And I know someone's going to make a little wink-wink at me and say, well, you know, I went to Raider games last year, and they only won three games. Yeah, they only won three games last year. And that's what happens. Sometimes you go to a game, and it doesn't work out the way you expected. But there's no integrity problems with the Raider game. The only integrity issues people had last year with me was one of the first times in decades were they tanking or not down the stretch. And we interviewed the coaches, and the coaches were trying to win down the stretch. But Brock Bowers is sitting. He was injured. Max Crosby was going to have a surgery. He was out. But that's all I'm talking about here is integrity. And gambling and steroids and was someone injured before the fight. Can you imagine, and I'm not saying this is true, can you imagine if he was injured, possibly before the fight, and went in there, and people were gambling on the fight? I don't know what to tell you on that. I would assume that wouldn't happen. There are restrictions. There is a commission. Everybody should be aware of this. And Dana White, again, has always been transparent about everything. Now, this one last bite about Dana White with what happened with the graphics, when they were putting all the celebrities on the video board, and they didn't have the right names of the celebrities. This was pretty good. Here's Dana White.
0: I tell you all the time, my production team, we just did the White House. We built arena on the South Lawn of the White House, and it was the greatest thing in the world to be there live and to watch it on TV. I just paid Shakur Stevenson a load of money, and for some reason, we can't figure this celebrity out. They put him up as OKC NBA player. Are you kidding me? I mean, it's absolutely crazy, but we are the absolute worst to ever do the celebrity thing. When we put celebrities up, we are the worst. I just had this debate in the back with my guys while I was screaming at everybody back there, and they said, no, soccer's worse. Soccer shows the people and they don't put up any graphics. Oh no. We put up graphics and put the wrong guy's name on it. We win. We're the worst ever.
24: All right, that is Dana White, and Dana White basically saying, forget it. They can't even do that. They can't even do that. So I don't know what anybody thinks. I think Dana White was so transparent with his team that really struggled with making that work. Again, I didn't see it, and I wasn't going to see it because I was not going to pay or watch garbage Conor McGregor. So I was with a bunch of people. And we could have thrown it on, and we had no interest in that. None. So that's a big topic today. I want to hear from you, 702-365-9200. And if you just think that this happens from time to time in sports, fine. You know, from time to time in sports, you get a stinker. You get a bad event. You get something that, you know, you walk away and say, man, I feel like I just got ripped off. You got ripped off. You got ripped off if you put any time into Conor McGregor thinking that that was going to be anything other than a clown show. And I guarantee you, someone 2 years from now will want to pay to see Conor McGregor fight again. And I'll say the same thing. 702-365-9200. Blind Mike in Philly checking in here as we kick it off on a Monday. Go ahead, Mike.
1: JT the Brick, what is up, my brother?
24: What's up?
1: I when you bring up this topic, it makes me think back. A nice big shout out to the handoff. When you discussed in that book how when it came down to the thing with Tyson and the biting of the ear, how everybody, there was like an aura and there was a vibe that was, as you walked every into the, you know, to Gavassi, everybody was dressed up, ready for like, you know, like a movie theater. And here comes like, you know, all these kinds of women, and you talk about it in the book, how like it just felt there was a different vibe that night, that something was going to happen that you couldn't control. And I believe all you guys got ripped off that night because, I mean, it was what? I mean, I'm blind, so I didn't see it, obviously. But, like, people that paid for back in the day with the Showtime and stuff like that, that really, that's why I don't pay for fights. I don't gamble. I just love my sports, and that's it. But that's my personal stuff. I don't gamble and stuff. Because think about it, you go out to Vegas or, you know, anywhere to watch a boxing fight, you pay whatever, a few, you know, $12 or whatever, and then you go in and then you see like 2 seconds of a knockout, you know, or you'll see like what happened with Tyson and, you know, I mean, that's where I get crazy with that. And I feel very strongly about not gambling when it comes to sports because of that. Because anything can happen, right? Mm-hmm. Anything.
24: Anything could happen, Mike. I got to run. I appreciate it. And no, you're right on with that because, thank you. If you cannot hear, if you're sitting in a situation when you're at a major sporting event and you're gambling on it and you feel like there's integrity with the gambling, that's your problem. That's your problem. If you can't go to a sporting event and not gamble, if you just can't go to a McGregor fight and say, I'm not going to bet on it, I'm going to watch it, that's your problem. That's it. I mean, I'm not saying you're addicted to gambling. You got a gambling problem. Not at all. I mean, a lot of people want to go to a big event. They want to go to a big fight. They want to go somewhere, and they want to have action on it. I don't. But there's people who need that. I saw a tweet today that today's a huge day. If today's the only day without sports to bet on, I believe, right? The only day. I don't think you can bet on anything other than, what, home run derby or something like that. So if you can't go a day or two and just not bet on sports, I don't know what to tell you. But a lot of people went in there. I was reading 82% of the tickets were on McGregor or whatever. I don't know if that's accurate or not, but I think it's important to, you know, have the mainstream topic that, you know, gambling, you don't have to gamble on sports. You don't have to gamble at all. You could just go to a sporting event, grab a beverage, sit there in the second deck and watch it and be entertained. And if you did have a bet on Conor McGregor for him to win, I just can't imagine that you have any knowledge of the sport. I can't imagine. You know, my buddy Scott Farrell put out a tweet about all that too. And the amount of people who probably bet on McGregor, I mean, are we at a time now where you really want to throw money away with $6 gas or whatever it cost? I was in an airport over the weekend. It was like $19 for a bag of cashews. Is everybody rich? Does everybody have to throw away money to bet on Conor McGregor? I don't know. But I just wanted to get that in here. If you want to chop in, that'll be a big topic all show today. And get this going, 702-365-9200. 702-365-9200 if you want to get in. And hopefully we'll have a couple NBA guests today. We'll talk about LeBron James when we come back. I'm really into the World Cup. I think the World Cup is going to be amazing. I got 3 out of the 4 final teams that I said when it started. I didn't get Spain right, but I had Argentina, England, and France. That is a loaded Final Four, tremendously loaded for the World Cup. So we got a lot to get to. We're brought to you by Modelo, the fighting spirit of Modelo. They got a bunch of Modelo bars in here, which is great, too. So if you want to get through, you can give us a call. If not, just sit back and listen. We'll have a couple of guests coming up. But my topics today are Conor McGregor, the World Cup. There are some rankings now with Raider players and position groups around the league coming out via Jeremy Fowler. If you want to talk about that, from Tyler Lindebaum to Max Crosby. Max Crosby is here today. Max Crosby will be in the building today for NBA Summer League, as I was texting back and forth with him. So Mad Max is coming in. And let's thank everybody and our host here, Albert Hall, and the entire team at NBA Summer League for having us at this beautiful studio. We're going to have a great day today. So if you want to get in, 702-365-9200. When we come back, the latest on LeBron James and the decision that's coming up, which is a pretty big one. And I think it's changed and it's turned a bit. Bay Area fans, you thought this was a slam dunk? I never did. But LeBron, I think, is down to his final three or four decision spots. We'll tell you about that next as we continue on the flagship of the Raiders.
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31: This week's Finley Cadillac Henderson Player Performance of the Week is coming from the ongoing World Cup that has been full of great action. But this recognition goes to Norway's Erling Haaland as he led Norway to a 2-1 victory over Brazil, scoring both goals along the way. Haaland scored the first goal on a header in the 79th minute and another goal in the 90th minute. That would be the goal that sealed the deal as Brazil scored in stoppage time with a Neymar penalty kick. The Manchester City striker underlined his status as one of the world's leading goal scorers by notching his 6th and 7th goals of the tournament in the final 11 minutes at MetLife Stadium, and as of right now, has drawn even with Messi and Mbappe in the race for the World Cup Golden Boot. Norway had never won a World Cup knockout game prior to this tournament. Matter of fact, it's their first appearance at the World Cup since 1998. And after extending Norway's unbeaten record against the five-time world champions to 5 games, Haaland was asked post-match how he felt about the win, the journey, and the pressure.
32: Difficult to kind of understand it, but when you see it on a video after the games, you kind of like, this is something we've never seen before, you know, and it's amazing. It really is, and it's difficult to put on words. Even the whole journey we had since, you know, not qualifying for the Euros and obviously not in Qatar in 22, but then managed to just go unbeaten in the qualifiers and then come here and manage to qualify and then manage to just stay here and be so calm and play without pressure, because I don't think there's any pressure. Of course, it's a massive gathering and there's a massive venue and all of these kind of things, but in the end, there's zero pressure because Brazil got over 200 million people watching and expecting them to beat Norway, like the whole world. We got 5.5 million celebrating in the streets no matter what happens. So in the end, the pressure is zero, so we can just enjoy it. And I think you saw that today as well.
31: That was Norway's Erling Haaland following the 2-1 victory over Brazil. After the game, Haaland led the players with an on-pitch Norwegian row, banging a drum in front of supporters and then clearly enjoying the moment. And his head coach said the whole country was now doing the same. Norway will face England on Saturday after they shocked the world by defeating Mexico Sunday night 3-2. We don't know how long this ride is going to last for the Scandinavians, but we do know for sure that they have caught the attention of the world in this fantastic World Cup. That was the Finley Cadillac Player Performance of the Week, brought to you by Finley Cadillac Henderson, the prestigious Cadillac dealer of the year. 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You can check out my favorite. You know what that is, the Escalade. They've got the Escalade IQ, the Lyric, the CT4, and my new favorite, the CT5, or any of their other luxurious vehicles and SUVs that they have in stock. And when you get there, the one thing you got to do is let them know that your boy Q sent you.
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10: If he was here, I'd say, I honestly believe this is your best chance to win. You have to decide all the other things that are equally important, because it's his life, right? He has to play, he has to face the scrutiny of his decision that half the people will say, you should have done this or should have done that. And they'll criticize him for whatever, which is his life. So he's been through all that. What I would just say is, if it's about winning and that, let's talk about this team, because you can win here in Philadelphia.
24: JT back with you live from Summer League. That's Bob Myers on the future of LeBron James, maybe to go to Philadelphia. Kurt Hewlett, good friend of ours from NBC, all of his other platforms. Good to see you, my friend.
11: It's good to see you, man.
24: Great to see you, because I know your family, summertime, you just worked right through the NBA Finals. Then they send you here, and then normally you take a little bit of a break after this, right?
11: Yeah, I will, and there's some stuff. But this year, one of my Dodgers daughters graduated high school. They had a whole group trip planned. So they and my wife went to Tahiti while I spent time in San Antonio and Salt Lake and Vegas. So this has worked out great for me.
24: Wow. I don't think that trip was free to Tahiti.
11: No,
24: either,
11: it was not.
24: But Dad was working at the time. Let's jump in, because I know you're only here for a short period of time. What's been your big takeaway with the rookie class and what we've seen so far here?
11: It's been impressive. The top four guys who came in with all that hype have lived up to it.
24: Okay.
11: Peterson, I saw in Salt Lake and here. He is explosive, and as he learns to handle the pressure defense is thrown at him, like, I kept watching that, JT, and thinking, why did Bill Self keep him off the ball so much? I mean, there was the injuries and the cramping and stuff, but, like, he's so good on the ball. DeBonce has been fantastic. Boozer is exactly what you expect to be every time, and he's just versatile and consistent, and his passing is dramatically improved, but he just... I was talking to a scout watching him run... He's running transition, got down, sealed his guy mid-post, and it's like, it looks like a 10-year vet the way he seals guys, the angles he does, all this stuff. So it's pretty amazing. They've all four of the top guys, Wilson set a record. Like, they've been fantastic, and then there's other guys who are fit. I've loved Yaxel Lundenberg. He's going to Golden State, and he is plug-and-play for a team that could use him.
24: Unbelievable. So that delivered. And DeBanza, you believe, just is ahead of his skill set level, like IQ? Is that what you're saying? Smart player, or just super athletic?
11: Peterson's got shown some IQ. Both of them have. DeBanza is so fluid as an athlete. It's just incredible how, I don't want to say effortless. It reminded me, like, the analogy I keep using is when you used to watch peak Roger Federer play tennis.
24: Wow.
11: And you're like, remember how smooth that was and graceful? And you're like, is he really doing all this? It doesn't seem to have that, where it's not like Russell Westbrook, where you're like, wow, that's explosive athleticism or something, right? This is, it's fluid and graceful, but he gets to a shot, and he's got the height. He's just made plays. They're going to be pretty good in Utah this year. That's going to be pretty good with Peterson in Utah. That's going to be a pretty good Washington team, is what I meant to say.
24: Kurt Hewlett is here. Any other team, the concept of talking to your sources about everyone from Portland to New Orleans, not the elite teams that you feel like are starting to get it right, maybe Sacramento with Acuff. What are some of the lower-tier teams that might improve drastically?
11: Look, I've had Utah on that list for a while only because, and they traded away Kessler, and they're going to have to figure out how to deal with that eventually, because if you're in the West, you're going to need a Kessler-sized body to deal with that French guy in San Antonio. But, I mean, Jaren Jackson Jr., Lauri Markkanen, Peterson, and Ace Bailey on the wing. Well, Ace Bailey's at Sacramento. They got somebody on the wing in the middle of blank. And Kete George at the point. Like, it's just that whole thing lines up. They're going to be good in Utah this year. The problem is they're in a deep West, but that's a team to keep an eye on. Like, you're going to tune in and watch them this year.
24: All right, the LeBron stuff. I mean, overall, and again, your connections to L.A. are as good as anybody in the NBA, but then you also know general managers and owners around the league here. Could it be 48 hours a decision? Could it be 24 hours? I mean, is this going to happen relatively quickly?
11: The vibe is it's getting to the point where you got to make your call, man. If you're going to do this, do this. Again, LeBron can run on his own timeline because he's LeBron and he can do whatever he wants. But that's the sense around the league, is that either do this or say you're going to wait until 2 months into the season and pick a team, do one or the other, and get with it. My prediction, by the way, would be about 2 o'clock local time tomorrow, because that's when my flight is.
24: doesn't it always work that way?
11: Pretty much. I'll tell you too. I keep here in Cleveland. Nobody knows, because LeBron has always been really good, and Rich Paul. It's a tight circle. They don't leak. But the tea leaves point to Cleveland, if you're reading them.
24: Now, I agree with you on that. That's always been my number one choice, because they went to the Eastern Conference Finals, and you looked at how far they were able to go, and then the mistakes that they made. And Mitchell's a great player. I'm not a big Harden guy, but he can still get buckets. I just think LeBron could have calmed that whole situation down at Madison Square Garden, could have made it a little bit more hostile in Cleveland overall. I don't think the Knicks looked at Cleveland and Harden and Donovan Mitchell and said, and Mobley can play, this is something that intimidates us. But to just have the presence of LeBron James as the playoffs start next year, that'd be really strong. But then we're starting to hear Philadelphia, and Philadelphia looks like a better fit if he wants to win.
11: Philadelphia is a great fit if it's just basketball, but this is driven by more than that. Rich Paul called it happiness. Remember, he's filming a documentary through all of this. There's going to be camera crews following him around. The narrative of a return to Cleveland, as opposed to he's never put on a Philadelphia uniform, and what happens when they lose four in a row during the season? Philly fans can be a tad
24: brutal. Brutal.
11: I think that all flows back to Cleveland. The organization knows him, can deal with him. The city can deal with that, the documentary and all that. It's a more natural fit. Miami has some of that as well, but I keep hearing Cleveland, so we'll see.
24: Wrapping it up with Kurt Heelan, why not the Warriors? Initially, with Draymond opting out and the ability to play with Draymond, a friend, and Steph, who he said when he played for the Olympics he always wanted to play for him. What happened with the Warriors? Are the Warriors just sitting back feeling like they got them and they're going to let this play out? What are you hearing from the camp of the Golden State Warriors?
11: I don't think they think they've got him. I think they realize, along with Minnesota, that they're just kind of on the outside looking in. Denver gets mentioned occasionally. If you want to win, if you want a path to the finals, which is clearly a big part of his decision, he wants that kind of postseason push, you don't want to be in the West. It's not just San Antonio. It's San Antonio and Oklahoma City. Even if one of them has an injury or is off, you've still got to get through the other one, and they're improving. Where I think you're spot on with what you said about Cleveland. James Harden's going to have an off playoff night. Donovan Mitchell's going to have off playoff nights. LeBron just showed us at 41 he beat Houston with what was left of a Lakers squad, none of whom are back with that team, by the way. All five starters are gone. You can plug him and play him right there, and Cleveland becomes one of the teams that's a legitimate threat to come out of the East.
24: We could talk about this for hours, but as we wrap this up, Detroit has Cade Cunningham, and they were the number one seed. Imagine him wanting to help Cade and be a mentor, and how great of a fit he would be there. I don't know if he's a perfect fit. As you're an aging legend outside your prime, but recently we've seen Messi, Tom Brady, and LeBron. Let me repeat that to everybody. Messi, LeBron James last year, and no doubt about it, Tom Brady in Tampa. You can still get a chip, a ring, a World Cup at the back end when you're out of your prime. None of these guys are in their prime. Their prime passed them, and they were still able to win championships.
11: And I think LeBron realizes if he goes to the right situation, that can happen. He can't carry it for 82 anymore. He is not Miami LeBron anymore.
24: No.
11: But pick his spots during the regular season, be healthy and ready to go in the postseason. He can help lift a team, and that's one of the reasons you want to go to the East. He can make that kind of difference there in a way much harder in the West.
24: Tell us what you're doing on all your platforms, your video blog, and you're writing content, and there's going to be breaking news.
11: There's a lot of video.
24: Yeah,
11: we've got some great video up at NBC with interviews from Kingston Flemings, Carlos Boozer, stuff like that, with Grant Lifman from our house. Two things to look for. I've got power rankings coming in the next 24 to 48 hours.
24: Okay.
11: And more fun, Tuesday is 2 years out from the start of the Olympics, and I'm going to predict the 12-man roster for the U.S. men's basketball team. By the way, we are loaded at the wing. We've got some great guards. I don't know what we're going to do at center. We've got to deal with that French guy.
24: Yeah.
11: And he's an issue, and we don't have the bodies to match up. So it's going to be it's an interesting exercise.
24: Thanks for all your appearances, Whitman, my friend.
11: Forever, man.
24: You got it, buddy. Thank you. I'll talk to Kurt Heelan in a second. When we come back, we'll have the founder of NBA Summer League joining us also as we continue live from the Thomas & Mack, brought to you by the DeCastroVerde Law Group. If you get injured in an accident, there's only one group, the Brothers, brotherswin.com, brotherswin.com. We'll be back live from NBA Summer League.
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5: Komodoo not there. Nickel the pull of three. Boy, I tell you what, he's
6: saying in dominoes, nick him, don't cut him.
5: How about that?
6: Nick him to death.
5: That's now six threes. He's got 18 off the bench in 22 minutes.
0: JT, we're live from NBA Summer League. Warren Legere is here, the founder of NBA Summer League. He's had me here for everyone. Good to see you, my friend. Congratulations
7: again.
0: Thanks
7: for coming back. Thanks for inviting me on. This is a big-time show that Albert keeps telling me, come on, these guys are doing a great job for us, making sure the whole world knows what we're about. So I can't thank you enough.
0: We are thrilled to be here, and we're proud of our relationship with what you've done over the years. And now we were just talking about the addition of Amazon and some of your other partners, your hotel, casino properties that continue to support you, and obviously the fans that come back and they make this a ritual.
7: You know, one of the things with the fans, every year we have a convention with them. Guys, we're the Adam called us the 31st franchise. You want to support the franchise, please come up. You got to show. But they have a special incentive now. They've got to prove to the league that this is an NBA-ready city. And the way they vote, buy tickets. Come here. Let the NBA know we're ready to support a real live regular season and hopefully playoffs.
0: So I've been living in Vegas since the mid-90s. I know they can support an NBA team here. I just find it fascinating with not wanting to know your inside sources, but there seems to be a lot of successful people that want to be a part of this. And when you hear of former players like LeBron, who's still playing, or Magic, on top of Mr. Foley, Mark Davis, all the other people around the league, what is this looking like?
7: Don't forget the Godfather, Jerry Colangelo.
0: Of course.
7: He is my mentor. He's been somebody who's been very important to my life. I helped him down in Phoenix when we brought over Mike D'Antoni. Mm-hmm. That became the game changer for Phoenix as well as for the NBA. And Mike's going into the Hall of Fame because of all that, but courtesy of the Godfather.
0: Absolutely. He is the Godfather. Do you believe that this is going to get really competitive because of the price? The price not only to get an expansion fee, but then to think about the arena long term? Yeah. This is not little boy deal, Warren.
7: But understand something. To us, it's price. To these guys, it's pocket change, it seems like.
0: It is.
7: They live in a rarefied era. It's another world. It's monopoly money to these guys, which I'm happy. But I think what it is, the competitive nature, you want to be able to show people, I'm not only successful, but the first business we all learn, how to be in sports. That's what every kid, right away, we're all going to be a pro this, we're going to be a pro that. This gives them a chance to revisit that.
0: Warren, I want to ask you, the Knicks finally

0: winning after 53 years. You know James Dolan. You know a lot of people behind the scenes there who helped build this roster. How big of a game changer was it finally for the Knicks to get over the top and win?
1: It was very personal to me. I've been working with Mike Brown for many, many, many years and stuff. For him to take that team, especially with the challenge, the gauntlet that Mr. Dolan threw down, pretty impressive. But the other thing, remember, Mr. Dolan has had a major impact on this city through the Sphere.
0: Yeah.
1: You don't see the Sphere, you're blind, okay? And in first year that with Summer League, he actually put Summer League with the basketball and the whole thing. Game changer for us. We had this big article that said all roads lead to Vegas Summer League because of that.
0: It's incredible. I just love the fact. I've been telling you and Albert this since I met you. I've never seen an event that is so friendly for kids. And parents that just tell their kids, grow up here. You don't get lost, but go from both arenas. Go from the pavilion to here and have a good time. Get autographs and enjoy yourself.
1: If you promise not to tell anybody, please, okay, it's our secret. Albert and I are both kids, okay, at heart. So we're doing things that we want to do, that we know that fans want. And every year we also take informal polls. We talk to people. What do you like? Here's some stuff. What are we missing? We got Papa Shot now. Mm-hmm. We bring in so many. For the kids over here, we got photography. We got people who have Hall of Famers. We got a classroom downstairs. What we try to do is be everything to everyone. Our film festival is going to attract a whole nother crowd. And Steve Kerr is bringing his Oscar-winning film. We've got the Soul Power, the one George Carl produced. Mm-hmm. So it's all basketball-related, but the Soul Power is when you brought the NBA and the ABA into the NBA, that story.
0: It was a great documentary.
1: You know, it's a terrific one.
0: Absolutely. From Iceman Gervin to Dr. J, to all the legends, Rick Barry's story about having to sit out and come back. You were there for that and all of that.
1: But think of this. Who was Rick Barry in that particular trauma? Because they were trying to take his head off every night. He was the original Caitlin Clark.
0: That is good. I know Rick.
1: He went over there. He was trying to build up a league, and everybody was trying to break him down. Terrible. But all he did, he got really mad at somebody, just give him 46 instead of 36.
0: Well, I got to tell you, that's a really good line. When I look at this league and where's it going, tell me about Adam Silver, your relationship, and the future growth, not only NBA Summer League, but European expansion with partnerships, global sponsorships.
1: I'd love to believe it's because Albert and I sit around, and Albert, by the way, just so we're clear, is the brains of the outfit. In order to be successful, you got to surround yourself with people who want you to be successful, and you also have to have a guardian angel. Adam is our guardian angel. He's believed in us from day one. David Stern, cozy, but Adam saw it wasn't about the strip. It wasn't about the nightlife. It was about the communities, fastest growing school districts, all the stuff that was going on beyond the strip. Mm-hmm. So he saw a future before the future was there. And that's where you have to give him huge credit, because he went out on a limb, a big limb, and he put his reputation online. And it really ultimately helped him, we believe, to eventually be where he should be as the commissioner.
0: Yeah, and I think he's done a wonderful job overall, especially with the TV money. You just mentioned Amazon as we started this off. As we wrap this up, the players that come in every year, the relationship you build with these young men, you talk to their agents. What have you learned about how they've evolved over the years and how humble they are when they come to Summer League knowing they got to pay their dues like the great legends who are playing in the game above them?
1: You know, we've always started this league with the belief you can see stars of tomorrow today. You're going to see the living legends up close and personal. There's no other place in the world you can be so close to people who are actually going to be influential. Every All-Star in last year's All-Star game in L.A. started here, except for LeBron, because he was in Boston the year before we started our league. So we get every All-Star comes through here. Stephen Curry, when he played his first year here, was the third best player, not in the league, on his team. Anthony Morrow was considered a better prospect. Bellinelli, Marco Bellinelli, Italian kid. They both went for over 40. Stephen looked like a kid who was buying a ticket to get in the game, and he won a contest, he was able to get on the court.
0: Unbelievable.
1: So our stars of tomorrow has actually come to fruition. People now see it. Every story. But the other thing is, the NBA has worked very, very hand-in-hand with us. You have an NBA regular season game. You got security, you can't do this, you can't do this. We don't have that. This NBA security works with us to allow the fan to be a fan here, to be close. You can walk in the concourse with Danny Ainge. You can walk in there with Sam Presti. They're all walking between the two games. The other thing is, they feel, even though we know we're not an NBA game, everyone feels we're an NBA experience.
0: Last one for Warren Legarry, who's the founder of NBA Summer League. What's it like when celebrities reach out? What is that process like with you and Albert? Floyd Mayweather wants to come. LeBron's coming. What is that process like when they, Max Crosby's here today, my friend, when they decide they want to go? What is that like for you when you get the text?
1: It's one less Gucci Rosell, okay? It's one free ticket. No, we had Del Toro, the famous actor.
0: Yeah, Benicio Del Toro.
1: He was here hanging out with us yesterday with Deadly Shrimp. Tell me how that happens. We had John Malkovich one year. No, it's crazy. The stuff that comes here, you don't know where your fans come from. We're going to get Ben Stiller out next year. And by the way, he did a, yeah, there's going to be a doc on that phone. We're going to get it at our film festival.
0: You got to get it in your film festival. He was at Wimbledon over the weekend, too. You saw him with that camera phone.
1: No, he was texting
0: there.
1: He was texting Mike, telling everybody what he was doing.
0: Unbelievable. Thanks for doing this. Appreciate you. I'll see you on the
1: guys,
0: court. I'll see you at all the
1: thank
0: events.
1: Thank you for all the support. We greatly appreciate it.
0: I appreciate
1: it, okay?
0: Your friendship, and I'm happy we're going to be seeing you more in the city of sin and wherever we see you again. Thanks again for everything.
1: As they say in Costa Rica, pura vida.
0: There you go, my friend. Take care. Warren Legarry, we appreciate him coming on here as we are live from Summer League. And we'll continue on. Thank you, Warren. Appreciate it very much here. It's that big deal that we're able to do that because... Yeah, you can jump in on that. Yep. And we're excited that we have a friendship with the guys who build NBA Summer League because these gentlemen are able to get us the access that we want here. So thanks again to Warren Legarry for the great job he does getting us in here. And look, he mentioned this whole Vegas move. You just heard him talk about that, the ability to put an NBA team here in Vegas. I've always been a believer in that. There was one little bit of a hiccup. You know, we had the NBA All-Star game out here, and that was a little bit of a... That was a little bit of a bumpy road when the NBA All-Star game came to Vegas. And people were very concerned about the behavior of people when they came here. But that was for an All-Star game, not for a team that's going to be here. And in order for the NBA team to work here, it's the same thing we say with the Raiders. Everyone in town's got to get behind that team. And I think it's going to be great to get behind this NBA team because it will be an expansion team. The Raiders are different. They're a global brand. Whoever this expansion team is, they will not be a global brand. When the Golden Knights started here, they were not a global brand. But it was easy to get behind inaugural expansion teams. And I think that's what's going to happen. I think the NBA will set up Vegas. Vegas will be able to find ways to get free agents to come in. How cool would it have been for LeBron James to play a year in Vegas if he could wait one more year or two more years to do this? How great would it be if Victor Wembanyama says when his rookie contract's up, and I know he's got this new extension he just signed, but after this extension, what happens if he said, man, Vegas is good. I want to play in Vegas. I'm not going to re-sign with San Antonio. All of that can happen, and I'm excited about that. But I'm going to get behind the NBA team, but I'm a Knicks fan, and I will never give up the Knicks. One thing you cannot do is have me give up the Knicks. Gave up other teams to support the teams I get paid to work for. Not a problem. I'm not giving up my Knickerbockers. 702-365-9200. That hour flew by pretty quickly. Thanks to Warren Legarry and also Kurt Heelan, who was fantastic. It was nice to have him on. So we're going to continue. George Sedano is supposed to join us next hour. We're going to be rocking on the phones. I'll keep the stream going for another 15 or 20 minutes. The All-Star team for baseball. This is a big topic. Cam Slitler, say his name right, Slitler. Cam Slitler denied that he wanted to play in the All-Star game. I find that awful. I find it awful when any player turns down the MLB All-Star team. There were players who missed the All-Star game because they served their country. There are players that should only miss an All-Star game if they're injured. Can you believe Cam Slitler, who was going to pitch only an inning, has declined to play in the All-Star game? I have a really big problem with that. Did Nolan Ryan ever turn down an All-Star game? Did Mike Schmidt or Pete Rose, my friend, ever turn down an All-Star game? How dare anybody say that they're not going to go to the All-Star game if they're healthy to play? I think that's a big-time story, a really big-time story. I'll get into that next hour. 702-365-9200 if you want to line up. We got some good social media coming in today. We'll tell you all about that. And we're excited. Tonight I'm on Mad Dog Sports Radio for 4 hours, not three. Oh, boy. No nap time in between. I landed last night from Boise at midnight. Got a few hours sleep, and now I'm live from NBA Summer League. One more hour to go. some World Cup talk coming up, and some hype on some Raider rankings. We'll get to all that coming up next hour on the flagship.
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0: Welcome back, everybody. We're live from Summer League, hour number two on Raider Nation Radio. I'm looking back right through these concourse windows at the new baseball ballpark right in front of me, Mandalay Bay, Virgin Hotel, the Luxor, and out in the distance, Allegiant Stadium. As we're here for NBA Summer League, I keep my record in place as I've come to everyone. We're here Monday and we're here Thursday. My Knicks are playing right now at 1 o'clock. Which is perfect for me. I'm going to be able to leave here and go watch a little bit of the Knicks, their second half of the game, even though the Knicks really don't seem to care a lot about rookies. They're all about reloading and trying to win. Today's show is mostly about LeBron James. Kurt Heelan said its decision could happen tomorrow. It could happen by tomorrow night. I want to make sure that we're ready to talk about that. Also, tonight is the MLB Home Run Derby. Is anybody moved by that? Does anybody watch Home Run Derby anymore? I was at the greatest Home Run Derby, I think, of all time, 99. It came up on my Facebook memory. I don't even know if Facebook was around in 1999. I don't think it was. But something I posted came up there. I went with my dad to Boston in 1999 to the MLB All-Star Game. And I was hosting my show for Sports Fan Radio Network, and I did a big listener party at a bar, the Halfway Cafe. And there was 600 listeners that showed up. It was a scene. And I bought them kegs, and we had a good time, and brought my dad, and they sent a limo for me. And we were just so happy to sit with my dad in the lower deck, you know, down there off the field. We had great seats, kind of off home plate. My dad sat behind Johnny Pesky, who's an old legend. They call it the Pesky Pole, down the right field line there. And we had a trip of a lifetime. And the night before the All-Star game, we went to Home Run Derby in 99. That was in the height of Sosa Maguire. And Sosa and Maguire, we were right behind them as they were launching home runs onto Yawkey Way. And I'll never forget that. And after the game the next night, well, Pedro Martinez pitched the next game. He pitched the All-Star game. And he struck out the side, and it was electric. It was electric. And I'll never forget. After the game, I was walking with my dad in Boston. We were walking away from the stadium, and we crossed the street, and Tim Russert, who hosted Meet the Press, was cutting across the street with us, and we talked to him for a few minutes. He couldn't have been a better gentleman to my father, and we had an unbelievable time, and it was an experience of a lifetime. And my dad was 88 years old now. I still remember taking him to the 1999 MLB All-Star Game. Now, do I feel like the sport has dropped off the All-Star game over the years? Yeah, I really do. I think the entitled players in sports today, entitlement, care less and less about the All-Star game in any sport. So let's start with baseball. I mentioned Cam Slitler is turning down an invitation to pitch. And he could have started. If he didn't start, he would have got an inning. And that could have changed his life. He could have told his grandkids he pitched in the All-Star game in Philadelphia. He decided not to. I'm watching Bryce Harper as he's on, and he's talking out of Big Poppy and Derek Jeter. This is a big moment for Bryce Harper from Las Vegas, playing in the All-Star game, the Home Run Derby in Philadelphia. He's taking it really serious. I just think fans who don't get on these players and kind of get in their face for not treating an All-Star game the way it was treated 40, 50 years ago, that's not get off my lawn stuff. It's real. You have to take sports seriously, and just because you now make $200 to $300 to $700 million, I mean, who do you think cares more about the All-Star game? Pete Rose when he was alive or Juan Soto today? It's not even close. And everybody should take it seriously. Everyone. So that's tonight. We still got the World Cup. There's some good World Cup popping up here. I got three of the four teams right that are in the semifinal. England is a team I root for. I told you that England was going to beat Mexico at Azteca Stadium. They were able to do that. And now I'm looking at the team now. I don't know if they're good enough to beat Argentina. I'll be rooting for England over Argentina, but it's going to be very difficult for them to get that done. But it looks like to me the momentum is with England. And for England to beat Norway and Erik Haaland and be able to pull that off was huge. And then to see France and Spain, which is a heavyweight fight, that's unbelievable. The opening topic of the show, again, Vegas let me down again. A lame, lame, lame response to what I wanted to talk about is Conor McGregor. I want to talk to people who want to talk about Conor McGregor for a few minutes today. People in Las Vegas who feel ripped off, viewers who bought the fight, and I know you bought it if you had the Amazon.com. It wasn't as expensive as a $90 pay-per-view. But more importantly, I want to talk to the gamblers. The gamblers who feel like they got ripped off. The gamblers who bet on Conor McGregor, and to see Conor McGregor rip him off. To say he was injured, was he injured? It looked like he suffered an injury, but do you think he suffered the injury inside the octagon, or he had that injury before that? I'm going to go to the integrity of Dana White and say that he wasn't injured coming in. But man, there's a lot of people on social media who are saying that he was injured. So I want to hear from you on this, 702-365-9200. Will you pay for another Conor McGregor fight again? I can't imagine Conor McGregor ever fighting again. And if you were dumb enough to bet on Conor McGregor, let me take that back, that's rude. If you were ignorant enough to bet on Conor McGregor, you deserve to lose every drop of money you bet on him. And I'm sitting here, Mateo, you watch it. You didn't bet on Conor McGregor, right? You just wanted to watch the fight. Mateo, who's our engineer, said something interesting. He cracked a beer open, and by the time he took a sip, the fight was over. Wow. I mean, that puts it in perspective. When you look at what could happen and what doesn't happen in sports, whenever you gamble, you get emotionally involved. Whenever you put your money into something, you care about a little bit more. I think there's a lot of fans who are really affected by what Conor McGregor did. I was traveling. I was up in Boise over the weekend. I didn't watch it, but I saw the highlights. Didn't take long to see the highlights. The highlights, a little over a minute there. But talking to everybody who was there, I think a lot of people are really having a difficult time with that. We have some sound from Dana White. Dana White, assuming the ACL injury happened during the fight, Dana was worked up. Here's Dana White immediately after Conor McGregor got embarrassed.
1: I mean, I was expecting at least a one-round war, or, you know, who knew what Conor was capable of as far as cardio or whatever else after a five-year layoff. And, well, there you go. I mean, we're assuming blown ACL. I'm no doctor, but that's what I figured when I saw it, and doctors think the same thing, too.
0: All right, so if he did blow out his ACL, and I'm sure there might have been something I saw today, Conor McGregor put out a statement. He's having surgery. He plans to fight again. So he's going to have surgery and plans to fight again. And if he's allowed to fight again, I think that's going to be an issue. So the surgery following his first-round loss to Max Holloway at UFC 329, he claims he'll fight again. Surgery, prehab, return to martial arts practice, go again, McGregor wrote on Instagram earlier today. Final fight of the contract, praise God. Again, if he's able to pull off this scam one more time, I've seen it all. 702-365-9200 if you want to get in on Conor, and especially anybody in Vegas. You might have worked the fight at T-Mobile. You want to be anonymous. You might have been there as a fan. You might have been there for free. You might have been there paying. Whatever it was, I want to know how you handle this and how you feel about the reaction after the fight. And for Holloway, that was the easiest payday of his life. And you could say it was the easiest payday probably for Conor McGregor. Will you fight again? I think Conor McGregor will. Are we dumb enough to pay to see him fight again, especially pay at the gate and go in and watch him. I don't see how that could happen. 702-365-9200 is the number. Clay says we got sound on Cam Slitler not pitching in the All-Star game. Here's the
2: Yankees. Yeah, I think the plan, you know, from a month ago or so was to throw, especially if I was able to start. And, you know, I felt confident with how I felt in Tampa after my start. Felt confident in my recovery, you know, coming into Washington. And, you know, I threw and I kind of sat there and I was like, listen, like, it's a long season. You know, I've thrown a lot of innings so far. We've had a few injuries already and just didn't kind of want to risk the chance of feeling a little bit dragged, you know, after if I were to go out there on a 2 days rest and try to throw 100 miles an hour. So, yeah, just trying to put myself and the team first. And, you know, we got bigger aspirations for this season.
0: Yeah, so he's bigger aspirations for the season, which I'm really upset about. The Yankees have been a train wreck this year. They've been an absolute mess. So when you look at the Yankees, he has bigger aspirations. So do I. I want to win a World Series. But I think it's important to represent the team in the All-Star game. I think Yankee fans should have an opinion on that and why a pitcher or a position player would not play. And I'm upset about this because I think it's not fair. It's not fair at all to Yankee fans who pay those season ticket prices to not see their ace pitcher pitch in the All-Star game. I think that's really important, and it's the type of hill to die on, because then you have no respect for the game. You have no respect for the history of the game. You have no respect for Sam Usual, Pete Rose, Ted Williams, all the legends who played. You can't have it both ways on this topic. You have to take it seriously or don't take it serious at all. And I think athletes who blow off opportunities to represent their team, represent their country, I think that's one of the worst things you can do. So a guy who's a big fan of Cam Slitler like I am, I'm very disappointed in his behavior here. I don't know many other players who are in this position. I know players want to sit out an All-Star game because they just feel like they're injured and they don't want to. I can understand why you'd want to sit out the home run derby, because you can change your swing up and it could get you in a slump after that. But these are the moments that kids like, and kids like big moments in sports. And that would be a big one. Let me jump in also and talk about LeBron James. We had a guest on earlier, Kurt Heelan. That decision could come, I think, in the next 48 hours. I don't see that going past Wednesday for LeBron James. So we're going to see what happens. There is a clue that maybe the Warriors are in a situation because they brought in Frank Vogel to be the associate head coach for Steve Kerr. And remember, Frank Vogel was the head coach of the Lakers when they won their championship in the bubble. Is that a clue that Frank Vogel is there to help woo LeBron James? It could be. Vogel, 53 years old, has been a head coach for four different franchises for 12 total seasons. He led the Lakers to an NBA Finals in 2020 and took Indiana to two conference finals there. And I think a lot of Warrior fans who I'd like to hear from got to make up their mind here if they're going to make another push. Because Steph and LeBron teaming up, that could be a disaster, or that could be a dream team if LeBron plays at a high level and Steph comes back. Saw a little bit of Steph playing golf at the American Century Championship, and he looked good. He was on the leaderboard the last day and came up a little bit short to Marty Fish, who's won that event three times. But I had a couple of buddies who were boating up there and went up there and watched Steph Curry, Derek Carr. And here's Marcus Allen. Marcus had some pretty good sound. You know how much we love Marcus Allen. Marcus Allen was on the course, and he was asked about Mendoza and should Mendoza play sooner or later.
3: Personally, I don't mind younger players sitting and watching and learning. You know, I think obviously the pressure and the expectation of being number one and the amount of money that guys are being paid. You know, a lot of times we throw guys out there when, you know, they may not be ready or they may not have the personnel around them that would really sort of facilitate, you know, an opportunity to be really, really good. So, you know, I think it all depends on management and what they want to do. And I think I got faith in John, the GM. I think he's going to do a great job.
0: Yeah, it's a big decision. Marcus Allen, Tim Brown, everybody's commented on that. Big Al's calling in from San Francisco, driving back from Tahoe, which was one of the best places in the world to be over the weekend. Big Al, we're at Summer League waiting on LeBron James's decision, which hasn't happened yet. Thanks for calling in.
4: Yeah, and who really knows when his decision's going to come up, you know, and where he's going to go. I stand by what I said to you a couple weeks ago, that his landing spot will be right here in the Bay Area. And Frank Vogel, who is a very highly regarded coach, he won a championship in the bubble. But if Rick Carlisle is recommending people for jobs, you better rest assured they're really good. And Rick Carlisle, who had left Indiana on his first term, and not such great terms, told Indiana basically, stop it and hire him. It's a good hire for the Warriors. I think LeBron still comes there, and his relationship, from what I understand, is, you know, is pretty good with Vogel. That certainly leads all signs pointing to it. But nobody's going anywhere until Anthony Davis's thing is figured out. I might stand wrong, and if I do, I'll call back in and I'll say I'm wrong. But until that pawn moves, LeBron's really in no rush to go anywhere, and I don't know, you know, what kind of announcement he's going to be making anytime in the near future.
0: Yeah, I just think the Philadelphia, and you work in the NBA, the Philadelphia hook is starting to look like a decent one there, but there is no relationship with Philly. It is the East Coast. It's leaving his family. And I'm sure his wife, he's so rich, he's worth well more than $1 billion. His wife and young daughters, his boys are growing, they're not going to move to Philadelphia and buy a house or rent a house in Philadelphia. LeBron will have some setup. But with the Warriors, he can commute. He can commute on off days. He can get up and down to Los Angeles. And I think for his lifestyle and the documentary, the Warriors give him the ability, Big Al, with his documentary, to make it a lot about the Bay and L.A. and Beverly Hills and going back and forth and then having Draymond Green and Steph Curry. If you're doing a documentary and it's the last year you're playing, don't you want Steph Curry as your teammate in that documentary?
4: Yeah, I would, you know, for that documentary, of course, you know, for, you know, his film production, you know, career that he's looking to really take off on, but even more so for his basketball career, because you take a look at Philadelphia, nice talent, lots of ball dominant players. You take a look at the other places around the league that he is rumored to go to, lots of ball dominant players. You go to Golden State, Draymond Green is not a ball dominant player. Stephen Curry is not a ball dominant player. LeBron can play the 1, 2, 3, or 4, and you can rest assured that should he come to Golden State, and AD happens to come to Golden State too, which I do think will happen, you're looking at LeBron bringing up the ball and Steph playing off the ball. And there's a monumental difference for a player like Steph, who can shoot the daylights out of the, you know, out of the hoop, as we all know, to play off the ball, coming off picks and screens like he did during the glory years of 2015 to 2019, than having to shoulder the responsibility of being a distributor and a three-point shooter. To me, the whole, from a, you know, LeBron's production career notwithstanding, from a basketball standpoint, they can pay him the mid-level exception, which is a part of basketball. And from an on-court standpoint, I don't see really another competitor. Philadelphia just doesn't make any sense to me. Miami cannot pay him. That doesn't make any sense. They got two ball-dominant players there. So LeBron has to have the ball to be effective. And if you think he's going to stand on the wing waiting to get the ball off of some sort of crazy creation, you know, of a screen or a pick, that doesn't happen. That's never happened in LeBron's career, and it's not going to happen now.
0: Very astute phone call. Thank you, Big Al. Appreciate you checking in. Thanks a lot. Safe travels from Tahoe. Normally, I was at Tahoe for 10 years for that golf tournament, man. Then they switched networks. We were doing a lot of stuff with them back in the day, and it looked great. It's just a fantastic event up there in Tahoe. Great to be back from Boise, where I was for the last four nights. Had a great time tubing down the Boise River, and I have a newfound respect for Boise. Great time. Really appreciated that. You want to get in? 702-365-9200. Steve and El Cajon, as we look back on that 99 All-Star game that I attended. What's going on, Steve?
5: Yeah, I was fortunate enough to be there also. And the All-Century team was unbelievable when they brought out, you know, Koufax and Mays and all the great players of the past. And then to end it with the last two players that they brought out and announced were Ted Williams and Carl Yastrzemski, and the Boston fans were just so, it was so loud. And when all the players came to the mound to celebrate that first pitch with Ted Williams, it wasn't really planned. It was just going to be Tony Gwynn. but they all ended up coming out there, and it ended up being taking a little longer than they had anticipated. But the emotion of that moment and being in that stadium with people who are crying. I'm from the West Coast, so I didn't quite get the same feeling, but there was people crying around me. One guy was a big old construction looking guy, and he was wiping his eyes, and he turned to me, he was sitting next to me, and said, you know, that was my dad's favorite player. And it just really hit home how great baseball is and sports is in our lives.
0: You know, I'm really happy you shared that, because I should have brought that up. Ted Williams coming out on the golf cart was one of the greatest standing ovations I've ever seen. The topic for today, though, is, do you think, and that was literally a little over 26 years ago, do you feel like the All-Star game has lost its luster? It's not as important anymore. There isn't the fanfare of bringing out Willie Mays or Henry Aaron or Ted Williams. Pete Rose has passed on, one of the greatest All-Stars to ever live, that we've lost that edge where the All-Star game used to matter a lot more.
5: I totally agree. Everybody's worried about their whether or not they're going to be ready for the following week for their start. I mean, so what if you got to push it back a day or two? You're playing with the greatest players of all time, and the memories that are going to be made there that night and that week, the 2 days together, it's just unforgettable. I just can't understand why you would pass up that opportunity, the best facing the best.
0: Appreciate the phone call. Thanks for checking in. Two good calls back-to-back. That's what we look for here. Want to hear from you, 702-365-9200. There are things in sports that are supposed to be better, right? They're supposed to be better. And you got young people that didn't experience what you might have experienced if you're in your 30s, 40s, 50s, 60s. It's a different time. We get that. Social media has changed a lot. But the institutions, the big events, the NBA Finals, the Stanley Cup Finals. Let me jump in and say the Stanley Cup has become bigger and better. I can tell you that. And if you watch the way the NHL has grown and what the NHL has been doing as of late, I don't think most people are saying, man, the NHL finals aren't as good as they were back in the day. Some people were saying during this last one and the run that we just saw with Carolina and the Golden Knights through four or five games that it was the best Stanley Cup finals ever. I don't know if you could agree with that, but, you know, you talk about Wayne Gretzky, Mario Lemieux, other dynasties along the way, but people like that a lot. The NBA, you know, this year we were really hard on the NBA. Oh, my God. We were so hard on the NBA because of load management, tanking. But the playoffs were fantastic. And the Knicks won for the first time in 53 years. So if it's going to take you 53 years to win, that is a crescendo high moment for the NBA. And that happened this year. But I don't know if people think the NBA is better than it was back in the day. Get some of the greatest players of all time playing right now. You know, you got LeBron James and Steph Curry near the ends of their career. LeBron closer to the end with Steph. And that's going to end up being two of the top six or seven players of all time. I never dreamed that Steph Curry could be a top 10 player. How could you? He's a little tiny human being from Davidson. No one thought he was going to be a top 50 player. He turned out to be the greatest shooter in NBA history, better than Larry Bird. He was a more impactful shooter than Larry Bird, who was arguably the best shooter along with Jerry West and a handful of guys who were lights out. So when you look at the top 10 NBA players to ever play, Steph Curry has broken into the top 10. Can he break into the top 5? Well, in order to break into the top 5 with Steph, you'd have to put him ahead of Wilt Chamberlain, Kobe Bryant, Michael Jordan. Right? You start going at Bill Russell. No, I'm already at 5. Do you think Steph was better than Kobe? Interesting topic. I give Kobe the edge over Steph. But I can see people arguing back at me saying, no, you can't compare and say, well, Kobe's got 5 and Steph has 4. And that means one's better than the other. All you need is one ring. All you got to do is win one to be a champion. Jerry West won one. And he's arguably considered a top 10 player, and he's the logo. He's got one ring. Should have had 6 or 7. But this Victor Wembanyama, when it's all said and done, I think has the ability to break into the top 10 and maybe the top 5. Victor Wembanyama is really the one guy playing now in the league that has the ability to go down as a top 5 player. Steph, will he get into the top 5? I would probably say no, but he's in the top 10. And where you put him in the top 10, I don't care. He's in the top 10. That's how great of a player he's been. All right, we got a lot of partners that we have to thank, and I want to make sure I thank Mike over at Finley Volvo Cars of Las Vegas. He's a proud partner of our time out here at NBA Summer League. My wife and I were over there the other day. She test drove a hybrid vehicle, which she fell in love with. If you're looking for a new vehicle, pre-owned, you want to have a lease, you want to buy it outright, Mike will put a deal together for you at Finley Volvo Cars Las Vegas. Fantastic showroom, unbelievable service. Man, they're great in regards to their whole department there. Proud partners of our show. When we come back, more about the UFC debacle and some Raider news on a couple of the rankings that came out. I don't think I've mellowed with age, but when it comes to the Raiders, I've mellowed a lot in July and August. I don't freak out in July and August. I used to. I used to freak out in July and August. Now I don't. There's no need to waste that type of energy. But there's a lot to say on these rankings. I'll tell you about it next.
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9: They motion everyone to the left, one-on-one for Bowers. Here comes the blitz. Geno sees it, lobs it towards the end zone. Bowers shoved to the ground.
10: Made the catch!
9: Still got it!
10: Oh my God!
9: Still
10: Bowers made the grab on his backside! One of the toughest catches you'll ever see. Brock Bowers on the turf caught it with his one hand and he smothered it into his chest. Wow! That is Brock in his prime and that is a Raiders touchdown.
11: Jason Horowitz on the call. JT back from NBA Summer League. And we'll be here also on Thursday. We just heard a national anthem at one court. On the other court, Max Crosby is sitting on the court as my Knicks are playing over at Cox Pavilion. And this is great. So these crowds have been fantastic for obvious reasons. You get to see one of the best draft classes come in. So if you're visiting or you plan on coming to Vegas here, well, they'll be here another week, and I think you'll have a great time. We are brought to you by the Fighting Spirit of Modelo. Modelo, proud partner of our show, live here from NBA Summer League. So I saw the list come out of the top 10 quarterbacks. Jeremy Fowler does this every year, and I think it's important because they interview and they're asking questions to the big names. We're talking about the general managers, the people who vote, and this is the seventh edition of these annual rankings. So ESPN surveyed league executives, coaches, and scouts to put together the top 10 at 11 different positions. Brock Bowers, Tyler Lindebaum. You know, the Raiders have a few players that can make a couple of these lists, but overall, they're not there yet. They got a lot of players on prove-it deals, a lot of good players, but the Raiders are not loaded with veteran stars. I think they have young stars and up-and-coming stars, and that's going to be real important. So as the list came out, normally I go from 10 to 1, but I'd rather start at 1, which is rare. Josh Allen of the Bills. So he was last year ranked number 2. He's ranked number 1 overall. I think that's fair. I've been a big fan of Josh Allen and what he does. And he should have won a Super Bowl by now. Should have won. He could be going for 2 or 3. Buffalo has been built to win the Super Bowl. And he surpassed Patrick Mahomes, and Mahomes came in at number 2. Now, Mahomes didn't have a good year last year, but I think out of respect, he's led the list the last 3 seasons, so they weren't going to knock him down from 1 to 8 or 9. I think it's fair to put Mahomes at number 2 because he was coming off an injury. And if you look at this, he's had subpar production after 3 consecutive seasons of being number 1 on this list. He could still get to number 1. I mean, his lowest ranking was 9. His highest ranking on this list was 1. And he's 30 years old. Just remember, Brady in his 40s, and Mahomes is 30, just turned 30. Number three is Matthew Stafford, the MVP. He's 38 years old. Last year he was ranked number six. I think that's fair. Then we get Joe Burrow at number four. I have no problem with that. 29 years old. He's played for a franchise that has underachieved for most of our life, and I think he's the top five quarterback in the league. So I think they nailed it with one through four. At number five, they get to Lamar Jackson. And this is going to be interesting because Lamar Jackson has had some votes for number one. He's only 29 also. But last year, he did not have a good year, especially in the clutch. He's a two-time MVP and still doesn't have a Super Bowl ring, just like Josh Allen. For Josh Allen and Lamar Jackson to combine not have a Super Bowl ring is shocking to me. If you would have told me that 5 years ago, I would have said they both would have had one, and maybe one of them would have had two. Number six is Dak Prescott. I wouldn't have had Dak number six. I would have had him a little bit farther down. He was unranked last year. But he's pretty good when it comes to throwing percentage. He's a big, strong player. He can deliver the ball on time. And Dallas put up some points last year. I think Dallas' team is better. Justin Herbert came in at number seven. This is where I get the most pushback. And it's tough because I say this throughout Raider Nation. I think Justin Herbert's one of the greatest talented quarterbacks I've ever seen. Ever. I saw him play live multiple times. I've seen him do stuff live that I haven't seen Brady and Josh Allen do. The delivery of the football, the speed, and the accuracy. I don't think Justin Herbert's good. I think he's great. I think he's elite. The Raiders have Mendoza now. I'll get to that in a minute. But Justin Herbert is the type of guy that should win a Super Bowl. And I'm not rooting for the Chargers. I root against them harder than anybody. But Justin Herbert's going to be playing in bigger and better games the rest of his career. Now, one of the things that was said by a personnel executive is that Herbert appears to be on nearly 80% of the ballots. And there's a reason the Chargers' OC job was the best one available, because at the quarterback position, they're saying Mike McDaniel should be able to streamline some things for Herbert, manufacture some layup first downs for him. I agree with that. I'm not a huge fan of Mike McDaniel as a head coach, and Josh McDaniels wasn't a great head coach, but they're elite coordinators, and I think Justin Herbert's going to be making smarter and better throws. At number eight, Drake May at the age of 23. Wow. 23 years old, and Drake May's there right now. Drake May should be in this top 10 list for the rest of his career. I'm blown away by him. I think he's really good. Jared Goff at number nine. I think that's a little low for him. I think Jared Goff could have been in the top five. But last year, Detroit really fell backwards. And at number 10, Caleb Williams. Caleb Williams is the Chicago Bears. He came on strong last year. Really strong. And I think you're going to see him only get better along the way. So for Jeremy Fowler in this list, I think they got their top 10 pretty accurately. Thing I wanted to say about Fernando Mendoza, he's got to get on this list quick. Not this year, not next year, but in his third year, Fernando Mendoza's got to get into the top 10 list of quarterbacks if the Raiders are going to compete. Didn't get a chance to hear this, but here's a portion of Fernando Mendoza at Media Day at Raiders headquarters when he sat down with Amber, James, and Eric Allen, his first Media Day appearance as a member of the Silver and Black.
12: It's great to see you in the silver and black, dude.
13: Yeah,
12: I mean, this is awesome.
13: Thank
12: you. This is the first time I've seen you in silver and black.
13: Yeah, it's surreal. And to be able to be here in the silver and black and have the actual uniform on, it's amazing. It's an amazing opportunity that I look forward to taking the most advantage of it.
12: Yeah. Do you feel a little tougher, like a little like darker? Just a little like on the dark side? Because you seem like a pretty good guy, but like a little edgier now.
13: Yeah, but now we're on the dark side. Coach Kubi actually doing a great job educating us on team history.
14: Oh, man.
13: And I get a lot of team history. It's like, all right, this is what I'm a part of.
14: There you go.
13: What a special organization.
14: That's what people don't understand.
13: So be a part of the dark side, it's great, you know?
14: Yeah. That's what people don't understand. Like, when you get here, it's not just the books and the plays. It's like the history.
13: Yeah.
14: You got to know who played quarterback for you, receiver, all that stuff. So talk to me now. Who's your guy that you didn't know when you got here as far as alumni who you're like, wow, I didn't know that guy had this kind of impact with the Silver and Black?
13: Oof. I mean, there's so many.
14: You're right.
13: I mean, there's so many, but and especially that I've researched.
14: Yeah.
13: I mean, especially at the quarterback position, but some. I mean, I always knew Jerry Rice played for the Raiders, but I didn't realize the impact he actually had
14: with
13: the Raiders.
14: Yes.
13: And, you know, and to see that and to see so many other greats come through the building is special.
14: Yeah, that's pretty good.
15: You know, I was laughing because when I came from the Packers and I put that Raiders uniform on, I said, I'm going to kill everybody. I just felt different in the silver and black. I just felt awesome. Different. So it was funny she said that. Do you feel different? I felt different. Like, different, man, it's on. With the team by myself, right? All right, now. No. Hey, you got a couple practices under your belt. You know, last time we talked to you, we was up there, you know, in suits the studio. And ties and all that type of stuff. Now you know, no white stripes on the football.
13: NFL
15: ball. And you got some reps in. How you feel, man?
13: Feel good. Learning and growing every single day. You know, adjustment to the NFL, it's definitely an adjustment. There's been a lot of great moments, and there's been a lot of growing pains. So I think being a part of that and to be able to practice with those guys, such a high-intensity practice, whether you're with the ones, the twos, or the threes, everyone's always

0: literally
1: at his home. No, but he's a fantastic basketball player, and it was it was tough to get knocked out by Max, but had to get a rematch soon.
2: You had to play basketball at some point, being 6'5", right?
1: Yeah, I did. Yeah, my high school was they're like one of the top ranked basketball high schools because they have the Boozer Brothers.
2: And so
1: you actually weren't allowed to play football and basketball. The seasons kind of overlapped.
3: Right.
1: But I love basketball. It's good to watch.
4: Now all you got to do, though, is very simple. Get a coach, which is me, because I know I'm flicking a wrist if my jump shot is like that.
3: Don't do it.
4: Number two, when you build your mansion, put your court in there. Get your home
3: going. That's right.
1: Yeah.
3: Well, first, I'm
1: focused on football. So. Football's first.
4: There it is.
3: Talk to us a little bit about what it's like being in the meeting rooms with Kirk. What have you helped him with? Those kind of things.
1: No, he's definitely helping me a lot. He's extremely cerebral, and he's been in this offense before. So he's already have a little bit of an upper hand in a sense where he's been able to teach the other quarterbacks and have experience the plays, not just in practice, not just in scrimmages, but in actual games. Yeah. He sees how these plays have played out. He's had experience with Coach Kubiak, which has been so interesting to see. And I've been able to learn firsthand and secondhand, whether it's my own experiences, whether it's asking Kirk questions, or just observing the room.
4: Is there any similarities to Clint's offense compared to the offense you came from in Indiana?
1: Well, I think every offense has similar, because football is football at the end of the day. Like, it can't be that much different to have an effective offense. But the schematics of it, it's different. There's a lot more under center variables that I've been learning, getting a lot of extra reps in, and I feel a lot more comfortable under center. But it's a great offense. I really believe in Coach Kubiak's offense.
2: Tom Brady, he showed up at OTAs, and if there was one thing, I'm sure he said a lot of things to you and given you a lot of advice, but if there was one thing that you would pass on to a younger quarterback, what would it be that Tom has said to you?
1: Yeah. No, I usually like to keep the conversation on my private, but I do think...
2: A philosophy. Yeah, no, for sure.
1: I think that what he said is, as a quarterback, you need to be the most everything. Mm-hmm. You need to be the most competitive. You need to be the most leader. You know, you need to have the most leadership. You need to be the toughest, you know, mentally and physically. Yeah. And you got to embody all these things and lead by example before gaining that equity and respect by your teammates in order to lead effectively. And so that really resonated with me and the other quarterbacks. Yeah.
3: Take me through the clip that I always see about, you know, you're in the pocket, you're trying to, you know, figure out kind of what's going on. You take off and run. You dive in the end zone.
1: Oh, yeah.
3: That's a great play. Take me through that. How did you process that play, and what eventually led you to take that chance to dive in the end zone?
1: Well, going back from the week of preparation, it all starts with preparation.
3: Yep.
1: So you can feel free, prepared, and confident whenever you get any play call. So always try to walk through all the plays, have a plan in action, have, you know, what's the intent of the play, what are the different scenarios, and what's the problem of this play.
3: Right.
1: And with that, specific play, it was a little bit of a mixed read. The defense was jumbled up. They didn't think we were actually go for it.
3: Yeah.
1: And at that point, I knew that the default of the play was to run. And so with a little bit of a cloudy look, I decided to run, trust my offensive lineman, went up the hole, thought I was actually went the wrong way. So it's like when you take a wrong turn on Google Maps, and then I got pinballed in, and I just got, my body just naturally dove, and it was crazy.
3: That's awesome.
2: Fernando, I know we only have a little bit of time with you. We do have a game that we want to play. I know you're getting to know your teammates, but we want to see if you can recognize them in their boyhood. Okay?
1: Awesome.
2: So which teammate is this?
1: That's Ashton Genty.
2: That is correct. That is Ashton Genty. There you go. Look at him. It's short hair. Okay, let's see another one.
1: Tyler.
2: These are easy.
1: He was a man. He has a gray head of hair there.
3: Yeah, I know.
1: That is awesome.
2: Yeah, what was he, 10 there? Like 6
4: look identical.
2: 20? Yeah, okay, let's do another one.
4: Oh, my goodness.
1: Trey Tucker.
2: Trey Tucker. Very good.
3: Number one.
1: That's a nice photo right there. That's pretty good. Like, little personality
4: shot. Where my dog Trey at, man? He looked bigger there.
3: I can't even see that far.
1: You can't really see that far, to be honest.
4: That's Max.
1: Really?
3: No, that is not.
2: That is Max. I'm going to say that. What? He has red hair.
1: Oh, yeah, Max. Wow. It's a little tough because his face down.
4: Y'all, look. That's questioning me now. That's easy, too.
1: Oh, that's Eric.
4: Yep. Sure.
2: Eric Stokes. There we go.
3: Yeah.
2: All right.
1: Oh, well, you can definitely tell. Yeah.
2: We could go forever. Awesome. So you already know your teammates,
3: man. Good job, man.
2: Fernando, I know it has been a lot for you. I know this. It's been a lot with the draft season and coming to a new team, but you've handled it beautifully. And you know what? I love

0: how intentional you were with the Tom Brady answer. It just shows you how cerebral and you really are intentional with what you do. And I think Raider Nation has to love that as a leader. So thanks for being here with us.
1: Thank you guys. Thank you for showing up, Raider Nation.
0: Yeah. Can't wait to see you at training camp. We'll see you. All right, my man. He looks good in the silver and black. Good to see you, Fernando.
2: All right. That's fun from my teammates there over at Silver and Black Productions, James Jones, Eric Allen, and Amber Theo Harris. I didn't get a chance to see that, and that sounded really good. So, I mentioned when the top 10 quarterbacks came out, when I look at Fernando, who hasn't played a snap in the NFL, well, Caleb Williams a couple of years ago didn't play a snap, and he's in the top 10. And Caleb Williams won the Heisman Trophy. Fernando won the Heisman Trophy. Caleb didn't win a national championship. Fernando's won a national championship. So when you look at the opportunity to win it all and what they've been able to do, I think it's a big deal. Fernando's got to get up to speed quickly. And I'm not talking about this season. I'm talking about a couple of years from now. He's got to be what Drake May is. Matter of fact, Drake May is a good example. Drake May was not Fernando Mendoza. Fernando Mendoza was better than Drake May in college. Fact, not fiction. And Drake May is right there inside the top 10. And he's young. So I have high expectations for Fernando Mendoza, no doubt about it. We got about 10 minutes left in the show. Brandy's doing a great job getting all the social media for us. So you can see what our studio looks like as we're out here. You want to check that out. All of our social media at Raider Nation Radio. We appreciate Brandy being here and doing that. That's really nice. So all the social media that you're going to see from all of our stations here on the Las Vegas Sports Network and some interviews, keep it there. And we'll thank everybody as we wrap it up and be back here on Thursday. When we come back, we'll take a look at the schedule that's coming up. We're in the dead zone. This is about the dead zone of the dead zone, the All-Star game. But fortunately, we have the World Cup to carry us through the rest of a week before we get closer and closer to training camp. I think this is the best World Cup of my lifetime. I've watched a few of them. We'll look at the schedule coming up next.
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9: Oh, and now look, that's going to do it.
10: Oh, my goodness. What is going on?
9: About as anticlimactic an end as there could be. McGregor's injured. There's some injury he's dealing with.
10: But why do these? It looks like his right leg.
11: Is it his ACL or something?
9: Wow.
10: I don't understand.
9: Matt Holloway, ever the sportsman, didn't want to inflict further punishment. Massive disappointment.
12: That's a UFC call. JT back at Summer League. Brian and Mateo, thank you so much. Appreciate you guys getting me on the air. Big time pros here. We want to thank Wayne Legere, who's the founder, the godfather of the NBA Summer League. Also, Kurt Heelan from NBC. He joined us in the first hour of the show. We'll be back Thursday with several more guests. I'm on Mad Dog Sports Radio tonight for 4 hours. It's a long one tonight, 6 to 10 p.m., so I got to get the throat and voice ready to go after my long weekend up in Boise, floating down the Boise River. Looking forward to doing that maybe every other year or every year. It was a lot of fun. Quickly, Q's coming up next. He's got a great show lined up for you. Make sure you always tune in. Look for our social media that's coming up here. And on top of that, the Raiders are excited. They got some camp dates that we're going to be talking about coming up here, which will be a tremendous opportunity for you in Raider Nation to go see the Raiders. And I'll be diving into that more tomorrow with the guest and the schedule of what's going to play out. We have Tuesday and Wednesday World Cup action, which is going to be fantastic. So we got two heavyweight fights there overall. We talked a lot about Conor McGregor today and the fraud of that fight and the people that lost money and got ripped off along the way. That just happens. From time to time, you're going to get ripped off. From time to time, you're not going to get the matchup that you want, and you didn't get it with Conor McGregor there. But people will line up again and do it again and again and again. Thanks to everyone over at NBA Summer League. Appreciate the opportunity to be here. Always look forward to coming out. The five Raiders open training camp practices are all at 7:30 in the morning except the last one. August 2nd, 3rd, 7th, 8th. That's all at 7:30 a.m. open practices. And August 11th will be at Allegiant Stadium at 6 p.m. Thanks again, everybody. Have a great rest of your day. We'll see you back here at NBA Summer League on Thursday. Back in studio tomorrow.

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1: I just feel like where the Raiders are, it's just as important, if not more, for the long haul to be able to get Fernando Mendoza out there and learn practically on the job, not watching from the sidelines. 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
3: This week's Finley Cadillac Henderson Player Performance of the Week is coming from the ongoing World Cup that has been full of great action. But this recognition goes to Norway's Erling Haaland as he led Norway to a 2-1 victory over Brazil, scoring both goals along the way. Haaland scored the first goal on a header in the 79th minute and another goal in the 90th minute. That would be the goal that sealed the deal. The Manchester City striker underlined his status as one of the world's leading goal scorers by notching his 6th and 7th goals of the tournament, and as of right now, has drawn even with Messi and Mbappe in the race for the World Cup Golden Boot. Norway had never won a World Cup knockout game prior to this tournament. Matter of fact, it's their first appearance at the World Cup since 1998. We don't know how long this ride is going to last for the Scandinavians, but we do know for sure that they have caught the attention of the world in this fantastic World Cup.
0: That was the Finley Cadillac Player Performance of the Week, brought to you by Finley Cadillac Henderson.
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6: It's going to take work. You know, obviously, day one, it's going to take everybody being on the same page, communication, you know, laying the foundation of what needs to be done, you know, the direction that we want to head. And ultimately, it takes the guys in the locker room to decide how good we want to be. Our job is to be able to run the football, protect the quarterback, you know, have elite communication. And then as a center, it starts with me getting guys in the right spots and, you know, playing the game with the right mentality. And that's just what we try to do each and every day.
1: It's Unnecessary Roughness, presented by Meineke, doing car care right. Here's your boy Q.
7: And here we go, Raider Nation. We come into the sounds of the big-time free agent acquisition for the Silver and Black. As soon as free agency opened up, the Raiders prioritized going and landing their center, Tyler Linderbaum from the Baltimore Ravens, gave him a three-year, $81 million deal to become that guy, that general on that offensive line, to make sure that that offensive line has an opportunity to be a lot better than what it was a year ago. If you want the quarterback to be able to have some good play, if you want Brock Bowers to be able to play at a high level, you want Ashton Jeanty to be able to run like we all expected when he was drafted number six overall just a season ago, it's going to take the big fellas up front. Tyler Linderbaum is going to be in charge of manning that offensive line. Of course, the other guy's got to come around and come together around him, and that's going to be the job of the players and the coaches to make sure that that all comes together. But that is the guy that all eyes will be on, Tyler Linderbaum. And Tyler Linderbaum, oh, by the way, came in at number eight on Jeremy Fowler's top 10 rankings when it came to the interior offensive line, something that we've been talking about quite a bit here on the show, Unnecessary Roughness, Raider Nation Radio 920. So as you can imagine, we'll talk about that a lot coming up on today's show. I got my man Ari in the Lotus Broadcasting Studios. I'm here in Studio Q. Got a big show lined up for you to start the week off like we always do. Excited for the opportunity to be with you for the next few hours and however much time you're willing to give us and are able to spend with us. You know, we definitely do appreciate that. Coming up on the show today, Kirk Morrison always joins us each and every Monday. He'll join us coming up at 2:30, part of the Raiders broadcast, tackle for Lost TV, former Raider linebacker, and always a wealth of knowledge every time Kirk joins the show. So really intrigued by that conversation that we have each and every week. Really blessed that we have the opportunity to talk to Kirk each and every week. And like I said, every time that conversation gets wrapped up, I feel like all of us become a lot smarter with the conversation that we have and a little bit of understanding of what this team is trying to accomplish and what all teams try to accomplish as well. So Kirk Morrison will join us coming up at 2:30. We just added Lindsay Rhodes, Sumersports.com. She's going to join us at 3 o'clock. She was at the SAC Summit that went on last week. Max Crosby, Von Miller, Cam Jordan, and a host of others were in attendance. Obviously, it's something that takes place each and every year here in Las Vegas. And Von Miller was really the guy who's got everything started. I want to say it's in, what, year 9 now? I mean, it's been rolling for a while, but Von Miller was the guy that was really behind it. And then the past couple of years, he's really started to pass the torch on to Max Crosby. And he's told us when I was there a couple of years ago when he said, you know, Max is he's the king of Las Vegas, so we're going to go ahead and let him hold it down. And so there's a lot of videos that came from that SAC Summit floating around on social media. And again, Max is one of the most respected guys across the National Football League at his position and just in general as a player in the National Football League, as he came in at number 4 on Jeremy Fowler's top 10 pass rushers across the National Football League. Even in a year where he didn't play every single game, he still has that respect across the league. So there was a whole lot of players in town that were attending that SAC Summit. LT, the legendary LT, Lawrence Taylor, was in town as well. I know Brian Baldinger was in town, a host of others. Sam Warren from The Athletic, who joined the show on Friday. I remember he said that as soon as he wrapped up with us, he was going to head over to the SAC Summit to check it out. So there's a lot of people that did, in fact, do just that. So we'll get her thoughts on the SAC Summit. We'll also get her thoughts on the Raiders offensive line and what we could be looking at and what we should be looking for when it comes to this offensive line and how much Tyler Linderbaum is going to help that move forward this upcoming year. So we'll have all that discussion with Lindsay Rhodes, Sumersports.com, coming up at 3 o'clock. 3:30, Travis Wingfield, host of the Drive Time podcast on MiamiDolphins.com. As we get a little bit closer and closer to the start of training camp, we want to, you know, get a little bit of idea of where these teams that the Raiders don't play every year, you know, the teams that are outside of the division. So obviously the season gets started at Allegiant Stadium with the Miami Dolphins. So we're going to go through and we're not going to bring up the Broncos. We're not going to bring up the Chiefs. We're not going to bring up the Chargers as of right now, but we'll start to go through the other teams that the Raiders will be playing that are on the schedule this year outside of the division. So of course we're going to start with the Miami Dolphins. That's the first team up, first game of the season for 2026. Just kind of getting a taste of where they're at right now as they get ready for training camp. I always like to go and give them the three big questions: the strength of the team, the weakness of the team, and the X factor. And obviously there's a lot of questions with the Miami Dolphins. They have a lot of new head coach, new front office, new quarterback in Malik Willis. There's a lot of new there, right? A lot come over from the Green Bay Packers. Now they're there in Miami. So we'll get Travis Wingfield, really good friend of the show. We'll get his thoughts coming up at 3:30 on Miami. And the thing about it is, this is July 13th. It hasn't hit training camp yet. So they can go into training camp. Just like, you know, we're sitting here covering the Raiders, I can go in and tell you the strength, weakness, and the X factor, how I believe it is right now. But once training camp gets wrapped up, preseason gets wrapped up, the 53-man roster is set, I can look up and say, well, what I thought was their strength, maybe it's not their strength. And what I thought was their weakness actually isn't their weakness. And now this is what the X factor. It could always change, but we like to get the perspective right now, mid-July, heading into training camp. So we'll do that with Travis Wingfield, host of the Drive Time podcast, MiamiDolphins.com. He'll do that at 3:30. Of course, we'll hear from you throughout the course of the show at 702-365-9200, like we always do, text line and phone line. Ari's got winning on the way, I believe. Do you have any winning outside of the word of the day?
8: I was going to say, you don't sound so sure of yourself. But yes.
7: I'm not sure of myself. That's why I asked with a question mark.
8: I like it. Yes, we do. We have more Aviators tickets for this week, of course. So that is, or next week, I should say, the 25th.
7: Okay.
8: Got a 4-pack, so get some friends ready, and I will give those away in just a bit.
7: Nice. Hopefully everyone that won tickets to the NBA Summer League got to go ahead and check it out. Ooh. Check out the action this weekend. If you didn't, obviously you can still use your tickets at any time. Actually been to Summer League a couple times already. The action got started on Thursday. Was able to see the Wizards and the Kings last night. That was A.J. DeBonta going up against Darius Acuff, and DeBonta and the Wizards got that victory. And the wins and losses don't really matter, but you want to see the young players play at a high level. And I'll tell you what, A.J. DeBonta has been playing at a very high level. He was the one drafted number 1 overall, where Darius Acuff, who went to the Kings, was drafted number 7 overall. But there's been some really good action. I know JT's show was generated from there today. He'll be generated from there later on in the week as well. So really good and a fun day, man. And I say it all the time, when it comes to Summer League, you literally could go there when things get going around noon and stay all day. You can soak in 8 games if you really want to. You want to talk about getting out of the heat here in Las Vegas? What better place to do it than at Thomas & Mack and see a lot of young stars before they become the actual faces of the NBA of the future? And so getting to see them up close and personal, really a good ticket. So hopefully anyone who did win tickets, and we gave out plenty of them, you got to enjoy them over the weekend like we did as well. So that's always a good time out. And like I said, I believe JT will be back out there at Summer League coming up on Thursday, just like he was out there today. We've got all that coverage on our social medias as well, Raider Nation Radio 920. All right, you got the word of the day. What is the word? I know the trip has changed.
8: Yes.
7: The word has changed. We got the Mississippi River trip. So go ahead and let us know what to expect, my
8: and
7: man.
8: The very, very on-brand word is boat, B-O-A-T, boat.
7: There you go. Simple, simple. You take the trip, you take the cash. The cash is $3,000. That's something that I don't think we talk about enough. If you don't happen to want to go on the trip, you don't have to go on the trip. You could just take the cash, and who couldn't use the extra $3,000 in their pockets? So we're hooking that up. That's brought to you by Terrible, so we appreciate them. We do it each and every year. Lotus Broadcasting company-wide competition, and I was telling our guy JD in the office earlier today, we haven't had enough winners here on the show. And now I know, you know, part of that's on me. I was out a couple weeks for vacation, you know, being selfish. I was out on vacation, but also being selfish, I want some winners to come from this show. So I can't have it both. I can't not be here and then have people win on this show. So we got a lot of work to do. So let's go ahead and get that word of the day in, get it in there by 5 o'clock, but you might as well go ahead and do it now while you're thinking about it. Boat. It's real simple. B-O-A-T. That immediately gets you in to win the summer of fun, the trip, or the cash, whatever it is, it's on you. But I haven't got a chance to make a call yet and tell someone that they won, and that is the goal. Before this competition gets wrapped up, I want to make sure that I'm able to call 1, 2, 3, whoever the case may be, winners, and tell them, hey, you just got hooked up with the trip, or you got hooked up with the cash. So, Raider Nation, let's come together, man. Let's work on this, and let's make it happen. The word is boat. Text that in right now, 702-365-9200. Kirk Morrison at 2:30, Lindsey Rose at 3, Travis Wingfield at 3:30. Before we get into the opening drive, we got to hear from our guy E-Rob. The weekend was important. The week will be important, but today is as well. And why is that?
9: Because every day matters. The older you get, the more you start appreciating day in and day out, because you know I can't get that time back. I'm in the business of saying, not if I would have did this or if I would have did that. I'm in the business of now.
7: I'm in the business of now as well. So right now, let's go ahead and jump into the opening drive.
1: 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It's not about the injury. It's about the recovery.
7: So as I mentioned off top, Tyler Linderbaum, the big free agent acquisition for the Silver and Black, came in at number 8 on Jeremy Fowler's top 10 list. It's ranking season. We all know that. But this ranking I look at is different. The ones that I really appreciate the most are not the ones that me and Ari come up with, or, you know, all the radio hosts at ESPN Radio, because we all have our own different criteria of what we're looking at, and, you know, and how we could appreciate certain players or coaches or teams or whatever the case may be. But I really respect the rankings that come from coaches and executives. Right? Guys like that. Guys that are in the mix. And then obviously the players as well. When the players do their rankings, that's their peers. So when you're getting ranked, like they have the top 100 that they drop out. So if you're, let's just say, just throw a number out there. If you're number 20 voted by the players, that's your peers are voting you number 20. That's a certain level of respect. So when Jeremy Fowler goes through the work that he does, where he talks to scouts, execs, and coaches and gets their rankings, I put a little bit more weight on that. And so again, Brock Bowers, we talked about him in great detail on Friday. He came in at number 1. Not a big surprise. 2 years in the league, 2 years he's been ranked number 1. Max Crosby, he was ranked number 4. We talked about that on last week as well. And then Tyler Linderbaum is funny. He came in at number 8, and it was revealed yesterday, and I don't think a lot of people were paying attention to it. I actually saw it. The quarterbacks were today. I didn't expect the Raiders quarterback to be in the top 10. Now that's a discussion that we could have on another day. At what point will Fernando Mendoza at some point be a top 10 quarterback? Like, that'll be another conversation as well, but that's not a conversation for July 13, 2026, when he hasn't played one NFL game yet. And we don't even have any idea of when he's going to get into action his rookie year. But Tyler Linderbaum, I thought, was pretty, cool to see him represented on that top 10 list. And obviously he was the center that the Raiders prioritized when they went out and gave him the 3-year, $81 million. It says the highest ranking was number 1. Lowest ranking was unranked. Last year, he was ranked 10th. They said Linderbaum hit the market at a perfect time this March. A rare Pro Bowl offensive lineman available in free agency. Raiders gave him a record-shattering 3 years, $81 million contract. He upgrades the Raiders' offense immediately. He's known as an elite run blocker, but in the pass game, he also ranked second among centers in pass block win rate at 97.2% last season. And one NFL defensive coach went on to say, and I quote, "A heavy-handed center that can get to the second level. There aren't many of those at the center position who could do that at a high level, and he can run the show from a communication standpoint," which is what you heard him talking about as the show opened up. And he talked about you have to have that great communication. You have to be able to, you know, be the leader on that offensive line. And then the one knock, they said, despite Linderbaum's impressive pass blocking numbers, some coaches say he's a liability in that area at times and can float and help with scheme protection instead of matching up one-on-one. So Tyler Linderbaum comes in at number 8. On the top 10 ranking list as far as interior offensive linemen, according to Jeremy Fowler of ESPN. So I throw the question out there to you. How much do you believe the Raiders' offensive line will be improved from last season, and why? And who do you feel, if you want to go ahead and go there, who do you feel should be the leaders in the clubhouse to be the 5 starters along that offensive line? I mean, there's already 2 in the bag, right? We already got 2. So you're really looking for 3 other guys, but who do you feel like should be, you know, those guys along that offensive line? It's something that we talked about even last week. The sooner that the Raiders can identify who they believe their starting 5 is going to be, will be the better for the team moving forward. So kind of a 2-part question. Not kind of, it is a 2-part question. How much do you believe the offensive line will be improved from last season, and why? And who do you feel should be the leaders in the clubhouse to be the 5 starters? And it's funny, as I was thinking about this, and I always try to make sure I run that question through my head and I'm able to answer it myself before I throw it out there to you. I want to be able to get some kind of, you know, starting point at least. And, you know, Rick Dennison, I get excited about him because he's got a proof of concept already, right? The offensive line coach. And we know last year there were so many questions about the coaching and the fact that the players didn't really know what they were doing. And there was time when offensive linemen like a Marshall Newhouse or offensive linemen like a Lincoln Kennedy or offensive linemen like a Donald Penn that we have an opportunity to speak with kind of looked and said, Q, I don't really know what they were trying to accomplish on that. And when someone established like that, like Kirk Morrison's coming up at 2:30, if he's looking at the linebacker play and said, I don't really know what they were attempting to do there, that's a problem. Right? You know, why do you think they have quarterbacks as color commentary guys all the time, right? Because they're able to break down the play because they know what they're looking for. You know, like if Tom Brady says, I don't know from that quarterback position what that guy was trying to accomplish, that's a problem. So when you have multiple offensive linemen that have done it at a very high level, and we all know that they've done it at a very high level, and they're looking at what they saw last year, it's like, yeah, I'm not quite sure what they were trying to accomplish. That, to me, is a big issue. That's a big red flag. That's a big can't do that again. So with Rick Dennison there, because the proof of concept is there, because he's been with the Kubiaks every step of the way, whether it's Gary or Clint, I feel at least the coaching and teaching is going to be where it's supposed to be. And even from what we've seen, just a small sample size, you know, they always say what we see at OTAs and mandatory minicamp is what they want us to see, right? It's not the whole grand scheme of things. But from what we've seen, you could tell that the attention to detail is there. And that's not just Rick Dennison. That goes with the whole coaching staff. That's just who they are. Attention to detail. If you don't do it right, do it again. Rep it again. So I have more confidence that that's going to be in place. The next question is, are the players going to be able to step up to the task? And who are the players going to be? Again, Colton Miller, left tackle, cool. That's easy. Right? Slide that one in. Tyler Linderbaum, just waxed poetically about him in the 3-year, $81 million that they gave him. Guess what? No surprise. He's a starting center. But what else is going to happen around him? Who's going to be the guards? Who's going to be the right tackle? I think most of us believe DJ Glaze will probably be that right tackle. But what do the guards' position look like? You know, I feel like there's a competition, a big competition between Burford and Rogers and Jackson Powers Johnson. For sure. You know, I know Burford is not someone that a whole lot of people are fired up about just because everything that you heard about him in San Francisco was he wasn't great. But to me, a guy who knows the scheme goes back to what Paul Gutierrez told us last week. It's not necessarily the best 5 offensive linemen. It's the best 5 that work together the best. Right? And so that's another element of this. So that's why I throw it out there. Who do you feel should be the leaders in the clubhouse? And I know that JPJ, he's got a beehive, right? Like he's Beyonce, right? Which is okay. I'm all right with that because I do believe he should be a leader in the clubhouse. right? I think you slide him in at that right guard position, and he could be the identity. He could be that mean identity. Between him and Linderbaum right next to each other, that could be that mean, nasty identity that this Raiders offensive line needs. But he's got to be able to stay on the field. So I'm, again, second-round pick, expectations are obviously high for him, right? They've always been high for him. So I'm going to go ahead and slide him in at that right guard spot. But then it leaves only one spot left at the left guard spot if DJ Glaze truly is going to have that right tackle. So then do you have Caleb Rogers there? Do you have Burford there? Do you have Trey Zune there? Right? A guy that I've talked about quite a bit. I think he's got the ability to play that role as well. But maybe he doesn't start. Maybe he's not. I'll go ahead and take the rookie out. Maybe he won't start. He'll be active on game day. I feel very confident in that. Only because he could play, he's very versatile. He could play multiple positions. So if a guy goes down, they could call Zune. Boom, we need you in the action. Here, go slide in at right guard. Go slide in at left guard. Go slide in at right tackle. Go slide. Like, he can do that. Right? You don't have to worry about calling Stone Forsyth off the bench. Right? You got Trey Zune that's played multiple positions. That's not a shot at Stone. It's just reality. Once Miller went down, Stone came in. Then JPJ went down and you had Kappa come in. And then you had all kind of mix and match and you didn't know what the hell was going on. It's like the day when you know it's laundry day and your socks don't quite match, but you got to wear them anyway. You know, speaking of socks, you know what Nike did that really made me angry, Ari?
8: Of course it's Nike's story. Go ahead. Yes, it has to be.
7: I always had the dry fit socks, right? The ankle socks. But what I've noticed, and anyone that, now pay attention to this because someone else might be falling for this and they don't know it. If you look at the dry fit where it says dry fit on the toes, if it's really small print, it's a different size sock. So dry fit, a little bit larger font, is different than the smaller. So when I'm going through it real quick and just folding them, it looks the same. So you boom, boom, boom, boom. And then you put them on and you realize, hey, man, these things ain't fitting right. And so then I got to go through the drawer and I'm like, wait, hold on. This is okay. Here's the small print. Let me go. Like, again, not a big deal. Not, you know, problems I can overcome. Right. I'm not that bad where I can't overcome it. But, yeah, man, they always get you on some kind of technicality, man. Nike know what they're doing.
8: Are you mixing and matching on accident, like where you put on one sock is huge versus the other one?
7: Well, yeah. Well, they're always ankle socks, but the smaller print one, the ankle is a little bit lower.
8: Yeah, I got
7: you. So all of a sudden I look up, and I was like, why is that a little bit lower? Oh, damn it.
8: Get bigger.
7: The small print got me again. So there you go. That's a PSA. That's a PSA.
8: QSA.
7: I'm just saying, right now, someone's probably wearing the damn socks. They're like, I knew there was something wrong with these damn things. That's what it is.
8: That's good to know.
7: But every once in a while, right, laundry day, you realize, like, hey, man, they ain't mixing and matching the way that they're supposed to. No. I'm gonna let it slide today because, well, I'm going to get the laundry done tomorrow. We'll be good. We'll be back in business.
8: Learn a lot from laundry day, yeah. A lot of lessons.
7: There you go. Exactly. So back to the task at hand and the real conversation. We do want to hear from you at 702-365-9200. How much do you believe the offensive line will be improved from last season, and why? Who do you feel should be the leaders in the clubhouse to be the five starters? So I'm just going to go ahead and say Miller, Rogers, Linderbaum, JPJ, Glaze. That'll be the five I start with on July 13th. Now, that's obviously not set in stone. There ain't nothing that's set in stone when it comes to this team, and they're 2 weeks out from the start of training camp. But those are the five that I'm going to go with because I really do truly would love to see them have a place for JPJ, where he's been like a yo-yo on the end of a string for the last, it felt like, couple seasons, right? No real understanding of where he's going to go, where he's going to slide in. But, again, I know everyone's rooting for him. I know that he brings that nasty, Lincoln always calls him a mauler in the middle. And I think that the Raiders need that on their offensive line. They need to get that nasty along that offensive line. You know, someone who could be, you know, Wisniewski-like. I'm not going to put him in the same category. That's a guy who should be in the Hall of Fame. You know, someone that could have a little Richie Incognito-like, a little nasty to him, you know, between the lines. That's always appreciated on the offensive line. You could always like to have that kind of a guy. I'm going to slide him in there right there, but it's on him to stay healthy and available. That's always going to be the biggest knock on JPJ. Is he going to be healthy? Is he going to be available to go? Because if not, like I said, a Trey Zune is right there. A Burford, who already knows the system and the scheme, is right there. Right? And there's other guys that can mix and match as well. You know, I mean, I look at Jordan Meredith as a guy who's more depth, but I know some have penciled him in as a starter. I think that might be from the outside looking in. And just because he manned that spot for so long last year, that I think a lot of people just kind of immediately say, oh, he's going to be on the offensive line. And maybe he will. Maybe I'm underestimating him. But he's just not, he's not the guy that I look at and think that he should be part of the starting five, that starting five, you know, for that offensive line. And I really do like Caleb Rogers a lot. I really like what Caleb Rogers was able to bring to the table. A small sample size from last year. I was really disappointed, actually, that he didn't get into more action. I know he was disappointed not getting more action. But this guy is a guy that Clint Kubiak has talked about as one of the hard workers that shows up early, stays often, stays late, right? He's one of those getting up in the Max Crosby type schedules, getting there as early as possible and putting in as much work as possible. So I think he's definitely going to earn him a spot. I feel like the real wild card here along that offensive line is the rookie Trey Zone. And again, I go back to the fact that the versatility is there. So if you have a guy like that, and it's a numbers game on game day, right? You can only dress so many guys. I think that that's why he's immediately active on game day, because he can fill the void of two or three different guys. And there's nothing that's more valuable than being able to bring up another position player, make sure that he's active on game day, because you trust and believe that, hey, if somebody goes down along this offensive line, I got that position filled. Even though he's a rookie, and you don't want to just throw everything on the rookie and say, hey, he's going to be the reason why this offensive line goes. But with all the experience that he has in the SEC, over 50-something starts under his belt, I think that that's a really good starting spot for Trey Zone. And that's why he's going to be so valuable for Rick Dennison along that offensive line. But Tyler Linderbaum, he comes at number 8, top 10 interior offensive lineman, according to Jeremy Fowler and the rankings that he's been putting out with multiple different positions. Like I said, the quarterbacks were dropped today. Obviously, that doesn't mean anything for the Raiders. Kirk Cousins is not going to end up on the top 10 list, and Fernando Mendoza hasn't played a down. So they're not going to have any representation there. The tackles, I believe that was released on Saturday, and the Raiders didn't have a tackle that was in the top 10. Colton Miller was a guy that received a vote. So, and I think that's kind of what Colton Miller's career has been, consistent. Not a guy that's been a Pro Bowler, a guy that's an All-Pro, but he's been very consistent. And when he's not there, you know how you can tell a guy that's really good? When he ain't there. When you realize what you really have when it's not there. Right? All of a sudden, when Ashton Gentry tries to run to Colton Miller's side, but Colton Miller ain't there, and it's Stone Forsyth. Again, I feel like I'm firing slugs at him, but I'm not. I just remember that play, right? I mean, Stone goes one direction, and what was it, Dylan Parham? The left guard goes another direction, and it just basically they parted like the Red Sea, right? And then Ashton Gentry didn't have no opportunity to get any kind of yard, sets up for that Daniel Carlson field goal, and, well, doesn't happen, right? I mean, so if Gentry, who had been running, I mean, dominant, he had been dominating on the ground throughout the course of that game. If he has an opportunity to pick up some more yards, who knows what happens? Maybe they don't even have to settle for a field goal. Maybe they go right down the field and get into the end zone, or the field goal is a lot closer, a lot better opportunity for Carlson to make that. But as soon as Colton Miller went out, you saw the difference in that Raiders offensive line, and it was never the same. So let us know your thoughts. We'll talk to Kirk Morrison coming up next, 702-365-9200. That's the text line. How much do you believe the Raiders offensive line will be improved from last season, and why? And who do you feel should be the leaders in the clubhouse to be the five starters? Let us know your thoughts. It's Raider Nation Radio, 920.
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17: I think he's the perfect guy for the job. He relates well. There's an expectation there. He wants everybody to buy in, to be committed. I mean, you hate to say this. Success would be a coach there for more than 1 or 2 years. But I think Flint's going to do an outstanding job and really make this a great team, not just one or two individuals, but really a great team. So it's going to take a little time, but I think the Raiders are headed in the right direction.
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7: That was the Hall of Famer, Marcus Allen. He was on NFL Network at the golf tournament up there in Reno and was talking about the direction of the Silver and Black under head coach Clint Kubiak. And it's so funny, I had a conversation that was very similar to what you just heard from Marcus Allen. I had that over the weekend where it's basically, well, how do you feel the direction of this team is going? Do you feel like the Raiders are heading the right direction? And, you know, my immediate answer is yes, but then I start going back in my mind like, well, I thought that it was going in the right direction for this coach, and I thought it was going in the right direction for that coach. So I don't want to just give the easy answer and just build it. Oh, yeah, no worries. They're heading the right direction. But there is something that feels like it's headed in the right direction with Clint Kubiak. But I just want to kind of take that wait and see type approach because we've been there and done that. Kirk Morrison joins us now here on Unnecessary Roughness, Raider Nation Radio 920. Kirk, thanks so much for your time. Always appreciate you. How do you answer that question when people ask you? I know you got family and friends that say, hey, man, what do you think about the new direction of the team? How do you respond to that?
19: That's a good question, Q. I actually answer it different ways. Someone would ask me, what do you think about the direction? And I would say, this is new. It's different. But I think that our alignment is probably the best that I've seen in the time that since I was a player. I would say that the structure is better than since I was a then Oakland Raider. And I'm talking about the hierarchy of just the football team. I'm talking about there's an owner, and then there's the ownership groups that are involved. There's a president of the team. There is a general manager of the team. There is now assistant general managers and other people who work within the front office and those types of things. But then you also now have a head coach, and you have the you know, his coaching staff that he's put together. Everything seems to be in lockstep. And then the way that it's kind of come about this entire offseason, I kind of point out, and I was thinking about this as we enter into training camp and as I start to really start to put some things together and put it out for social media, this offseason hasn't always been as smooth as we want to think, but it seems to have gone smooth because there's quieter heads have prevailed, if I said that right, because you've had instances that would make the organization seem dysfunctional or tend to crumble, and yet we were able to overcome some of the adverse situations and have turned them all into positives, whether it was the Max Crosby trade that didn't happen or no trade, or the signing of Kirk Cousins, the free agency that you're able to keep because of the non-trade for Max Crosby, the first overall pick in Fernando Mendoza, and everything that has kind of come along with that. I mean, think about the Christian Wilkins situation. We still have no conclusion on that one just yet. Right. Like, so when people say, you know, how do you view this team? And where I'm just saying right now they're checking the boxes on the things that could create distractions but are clearly not. Like, people are making up distractions. Like the narrative now is what can we talk about for the Raiders to get them going? Like, because right now, truly, the storyline is going to be Fernando, and rightfully so, is the first overall pick. But if you ask me right now, what has changed? Why does it feel different? I think it's because of the way that they've handled themselves and have kept things, you know, really close to the fist.
7: Yeah, they really have, and I'm glad you brought up the whole Max situation, because we did have a caller last week to say it's been really quiet this offseason around the Raiders, right. And obviously it was noisy when that Max situation happened, but it's like John Spytek didn't trip and fall and have to pick himself up. He just, okay, you know, hey, I made a wrong turn. GPS said recalculate, and so we did it, and we kept it pushing. Like, it seemed like they just kept moving pretty smoothly even after that situation.
19: There's just never been a panic with anybody within the organization, no panic. And when you have an organization from the top down that shows no panic, it also comes across from the players. And the players have also reiterated, and when they've spoken to the media, everybody's like, man, we're just here practicing. We're all about ball. Mm-hmm. And it also comes from the head coach. And I love hearing from Clint Kubiak when he speaks, because he's not giving you quotes. I mean, it was really, for me, still thinking about the Brock Bowers as a tight end from the NFL heavens and things like that. But it's, I mean, other than that, right. I mean, he's just talking about football. He's just talking about ball, just talking about, you know, the there is no expectations for the football team. The expectation is showing up every day and coming to work and putting the hard work in. And, you know, I think that's what excites me kind of the most, is that we don't talk about the distractions. We talk about the work that's in front. And that's what I would tell you has changed for sure.
7: Kirk Morrison is with us here on Raider Nation Radio 920 Unnecessary Roughness. We had our guy last week, Just Win Will, ask me about the adversity and how head coaches deal with that. And you played the game for a very long time. How do coaches, I mean, right now everyone feels good. They're 0-0. There's a lot of energy. There's a lot of excitement. What happens when they hit a 3-game losing streak? How does a first-time head coach kind of handle that and keep everyone together?
19: Yeah, that's always the big thing, right? And we saw what it looked like last year when it came to Pete Carroll. And I felt that he was still trying to gain the team, and I felt that he still had a grasp of the team. But you can force the compete. But now we're 0-for, you know, we've lost 3 in a row, 4 in a row, 5 in a row. That message is not hitting the same way. It don't hit the same. Mm-hmm. It's hitting a lot different.
10: Right.
19: And so a lot of that is the unknown, right? Mm-hmm. Again, right? It will reveal itself what the team will look like when they lose a couple games in a row. How do they handle that? Or how do they handle winning? I mean, we always talk about the losing part, but how do you handle winning? I mean, we haven't won on a consistent basis in years, so how do you handle winning? What if they start off 4-0, right? Or they're 3-1. How do they handle that? Because we've seen teams start hot and then fizzle the second half of the season. And we've also seen some teams start slow and then turn things on. So a lot will be left in front of us to like let itself be known. But I'm just excited for the process, man. That's what I really I fell in love with, this process of what the NFL calendar presents. We go through it every single year, and you want to speed it up, and you can't wait for training camp to get here. But before you know it, you know, the season will be over. We'll be talking again. And at the end of December, you're like, man, where did the time go? So I've been honestly just enjoying the process, enjoying what it takes to build out an NFL team, to enjoy what this looks like in the days to come. And we'll see what happens, how they handle it. Again, it's day to day. And I can't say how this is going to happen, but we'll go off of experience once we see what it looks like from Clint Kubiak and this crew.
10: You brought up something that really caught my attention. You said, you know, how do they handle winning, right? What would you say is more difficult? You know, playing as a winner or playing as a team that's trying to establish themselves? You know what I mean? Like, is it harder to deal with the early success as opposed to even the early failures? Which one would you say is harder?
19: Yeah, I've been on that in a couple of different ways and throughout my NFL career. I remember in college, same thing, especially in high school. I remember my coach would always say, you know, we can't smell ourselves.
10: Yeah.
19: Because if we smell ourselves, we think we smell good, and we forget about how we got it out the mud. So we got to stay grimy. We got to stay hungry, right? And that's something that happens because when you and I know you're a big Alabama football guy. Why? Mm-hmm. What did Nick Saban always talk about, right? Don't eat the rat poison.
10: The rat poison, yep.
19: The rat poison that people are going to tell you about how good you are and how great you are and how you're doing. And the minute you lose, everybody's how bad you are, how quickly. So, you know, that's the thing about winning in the National Football League. Mm-hmm. It's how do you keep the main thing the main thing? I think some of your best coaching has to come after a win more so than a loss.
10: Right.
19: When you lose, you know, like in the locker room, when you lose, you're like, man, the next day you hate to watch the film, but you can see where it happened. You can see, man, we missed a tackle on 3rd and 1 that would have got us off the field, and our offense would have had great field position, and we're kicking 3 or scoring

0: line with this group.
1: Kirk Morrison is with us here on Raider Nation Radio 920, Unnecessary Roughness. We start off the show talking about Tyler Linderbaum. He was the big free agent acquisition, $81 million for 3 years. With his acquisition, healthy Colton Miller, and obviously this competition along that offensive line, how much better could you see this offensive line being as opposed to what it was last season?
0: I just need reps.
1: Yeah.
0: I need reps. I mean, we can always envision what it's supposed to look like, but they need reps. Mm-hmm. They need a lot of repetitions together. They got to be going at it in practice. And we're going to have different rotations. We're going to see some guys in different spots. You know, Trey Zune and the Burfords, right? Mm-hmm. And obviously, JPJ. We're going to see a lot of guys, Charles Rogers, right? You know what I mean? You're going to see a lot of, Charles Grant and Caleb Rogers.
1: Yep.
0: Mm-hmm. Yes. I mean, they're almost synonymous off those guys. I named right. one person. but that's what it's going to look like, right? It's going to look like guys who are going to be competing and finding that cohesiveness, that chemistry that you need. And to me, I'm a big fan of Kirk Cousins really leading that group at the moment, because he can really, I think, speak to what these guys need to be aware of, what they need to see. As a veteran quarterback, this is where it helps out the offensive line. I always used to say sometimes, and I think Tom Brady could attest to this, maybe even Eli Manning, you know, sometimes sacks aren't always on the offensive line. It's actually on the quarterback. Mm-hmm. Because the quarterback can get rid of the football, or he can see the defense a little bit better. That also helps out the offensive line. And I think that's what Clint Kubiak's offense also presents, Q. We don't talk about that enough, that there's going to be some one reads or some reads that happen pretty quickly, that the offensive line doesn't necessarily have to hold a block for 3.5 seconds. You know what I mean? Just make sure the guy's not in the quarterback's face and get the ball off. And so that, to me, tells me that this offensive line can be, I think, a lot better than they were last year. I mean, last year it wasn't very good. And I'm not, right. I don't even want to continue to go down the rabbit hole
1: right.
0: like many other people are. Well, they were bad, and how could this happen? But I'll tell you this, they'll be better this year.
1: Right.
0: They will be better this year. Now, how good that will be, we'll see as training camp starts. And I've already told you, man, about August 20th, right? That's what I'm looking for. That's
1: yep.
0: my date.
1: Yep.
0: You know what? I would say right before that, too. I mean, the practices with the mm-hmm. Texans, we'll know. We're going to find out.
1: It'll reveal itself.
0: Oh, man. Neil Hunter.
1: Yep.
0: Will Anderson.
1: Yep.
0: Your favorite football player, Cade McDonald's going to be there. We're going to see everybody.
1: Yep.
0: And we're going to see where this offensive line will look like against a most formidable, I think, one of the best defensive front sevens in the NFL in the Houston Texans. So that's what I told you. I will know. You asked me this yep. question on August 20th at about 8 p.m. Pacific. I can have more of an answer for you.
1: I'll tell you what. I think that the Texans have a championship defense, but they obviously got to figure things out with their offense and their quarterback position. But that defense, that's championship defense as far as I'm concerned.
0: Oh, man, that's nasty. That's fun. That's what C.J. Stroud will have to lean on this year as he and that offense really get back into sync. So, and it gives the Raiders something to look at, too, what their offense is compared against that offense and that defense, right? That's a playoff team of a year ago in the AFC. And, you know, there's always goals in front. The number one goal is win your division. Next goal is to win, make the playoffs. If you win your division, you make the playoffs regardless. Mm-hmm. But I've always said, when you look at the seven teams that made the playoffs in 2025 from the AFC, you have to kind of compare yourselves to them, because if you expect to make the playoffs, you got to knock one of those teams out.
1: Right.
0: You got to beat one of those. You know what I'm saying? You got to mm-hmm. basically be better than what one of those teams are. So that's why I think if you're the Raiders, you're kind of comparing how your roster looks to that roster, or how you play versus how they play in the preseason, because if your goal is to get to the playoffs, you'll know if we stack up what a playoff roster looks like. As that was the Texans last year, who actually won a game on the road for the first time in the playoffs.
1: I always say it, every time you join the show, we all become a little bit smarter, man. Fantastic stuff. As always, like you said, it will reveal itself, and in time, it all will reveal itself. Well, fantastic stuff. What do you got coming up? What you working on besides a little R&R that we should be on the lookout for?
0: Yeah, so this week, I'll be on, obviously, every Tuesday I'm on NFL radio in the mornings on, what is that, 11 a.m. Eastern to 3 p.m. Eastern. So that's, 8 a.m. to 12 on the West Coast Pacific mm-hmm. time. So I know tomorrow.

0: Or I was working on something tomorrow. And maybe you may like this as well. New play callers, offensively and defensively, around the league. Ooh. And even if you focus in on the AFC West, we've got some new play callers. Mm-hmm. You think about it with the Chargers. You got now, you know, Mike McDaniel, yep, who's going to be the offensive coordinator with the Chargers, and also Chris O'Leary. A lot of people don't know Chris O'Leary. He was actually real tight with Clark Lee, who's the defensive coordinator at Vanderbilt. He goes to the Chargers, and then he goes to Western Michigan, and guess what? He is now the coordinator replacing Jesse Minter for the Chargers. So Chargers got two new coordinators. Mm-hmm. Davis Webb, we know, yep, was in the mix for the Raiders job, right, yep, as the head coach. It probably came down to Clint Kubiak, I think E.J. Evereaux, and obviously Davis Webb. He's going to be the play caller over in Denver. They will still keep Vance Joseph. And then the Kansas City Chiefs, the team that didn't make the playoffs, they don't change coordinators, really. It's obviously Andy Reid, but now Eric Bieniemy back in the fold, mm-hmm, with Steve Spagnuolo. So I'm just doing like a deeper dive on new play callers around the National Football League. Sean Mannion, Christian Parker is going to be the new DC over in Dallas with the Cowboys, man. So there's a lot this week that I'm that'll come from that conversation about new play callers that we'll learn a lot about in this league.
1: Yeah, no, that's a good one. I really like that. I'm intrigued to see what Davis Webb is going to be like in Denver, because, mm-hmm, we know Sean Payton is, you know, it's the Sean Payton way or it's out, right? And so, right, I'm, yeah, interested to see how that plays out for sure. Wow, that's going to be a good,
0: yeah,
1: one.
0: So, will he run the football? That's what everybody wants to know. Will he, right, run the football? You know, when you get this job as offensive coordinator, what's the first thing that everybody wants to do? Show off the toys, right? Yep. Show off the toys. They want to, mm-hmm, throw the ball. Throw it, right, throw it. But who's going to come in and truly run the football? And so that's what I want to see from Clint Kubiak as well. He's also another yep, new play caller in the AFC West. Also Rob Leonard also. How can I forget Rob? He's a, yeah, new first-time play caller who's added to this AFC West mix as well. So a lot of newness, and I think it's going to be fun. A lot of youthful enthusiasm when you look at the new play callers that are coming up in the National Football League and especially the AFC West.
1: Yeah, man, that's going to be good. And there is a lot of them across the National Football, mm-hmm, League. So you got your work cut out for you. But I know you'll, yeah, hold it down as you always do, man. Great stuff as always. Thanks so much for your time. You know we appreciate you.
0: All good, Q. Talk to you next week.
1: All right, my man. Good stuff. Great stuff. Matter of fact, Kirk Morrison right there, part of the Raiders broadcast, Tackle for Loss TV. As you heard him say, SiriusXM NFL. He's on that every Tuesday. Make sure you check that out. And just a wealth of knowledge, and definitely appreciate him and his time here on Raider Nation Radio 920. We close out hour number one of the show, hearing from you at 702-365-9200. Been talking about the offensive line. How much do you believe the offensive line will be improved from last season, and why? And who do you feel should be the leaders in the clubhouse to be the five starting guys? 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
1: That feels like a throwback right there from Bill Barnwell. That's going all the way back to March. That's when free agency opened up, and that's when the Raiders made it official with Tyler Linderbaum, making him the priority free agent, 3 years, $81 million, to be the general, to be that guy, to be the center of the future for the Silver and Black, to go alongside Colton Miller at the left tackle spot, and obviously fill in the blanks with the left guard, the right guard, and the right tackle. It is Unnecessary Roughness here on Raider Nation Radio 920. We'll speak into Lindsey Rhodes from SoomerSports.com. We'll get into the analytics side of things when it comes to the offensive line. Plus, she was at the Sack Summit this past weekend with Max Crosby, Von Miller, Cam Jordan, and others. So we'll get her thoughts on that as they did a little bit of a film study. So that should be a really good conversation. It's always great when Lindsey joins the show. So definitely looking forward to that. We threw the question out there. How much better do you believe the offensive line will be? How much more improved will it be from last season, and why? Who do you feel should be the leaders in the clubhouse to be the five starters along that offensive line? And again, Tyler Linderbaum comes in at number 8 on Jeremy Fowler's top 10 ranking when it comes to interior offensive linemen. That was actually revealed on ESPN.com yesterday. The quarterbacks were revealed today. Obviously, the Raiders don't have a QB that's going to be on the top 10 list. But having him there at number 8 representing and knowing what he could mean to this offensive line, and as Kirk Morrison joined the show in the last segment, they're going to be better than they were last year, that's for sure. If not, something went terribly wrong. Right, but they'll be better. The question is, how much more of an uptick will they be able to provide? New scheme, coaches, obviously, and other players added to the mix. But we do want to hear from you. Hit up the text line and let us know your thoughts at 702-365-9200, talking all things Raiders offensive line and how much more they can be improved in 2026. Lindsey Rhodes, SoomerSports.com, joins us as we kick off hour number 2. 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
6: The center is so important. Every offensive lineman is important because the center, he's calling out the run scheme. He's pointing the mic. He's making adjustments. If I do something he doesn't like, he's like, hey, no. I've had this experience before. Let's get out of this. That relationship is so important, and to be on the same page, and I believe that's really what takes a football team over the edge. All these great teams and all these Super Bowl winning teams all have a quarterback and center relationship like no other.
7: It's Unnecessary Roughness, presented by Meineke, doing car care right. Here's your boy Q.
8: As we kick off hour number two of the show, we come into the sounds of Raiders rookie quarterback Fernando Mendoza talking about the center relationship that he's got to have and all quarterbacks have with their center. And obviously the center is going to be that general along that offensive line. We spent a lot of time on today's show talking about the offensive line and Tyler Linderbaum in particular, who came in number 8 on Jeremy Fowler's top 10 rankings when it came to interior offensive linemen after talking to executive coaches and scouts. So that's one area of the Raiders that needs to be much improved from what we saw last year to give them an opportunity, whether it's Mendoza, Kirk Cousins, Asha Genty, Brock Bowers, you name it. For them to be effective, those dudes up front have to be effective. It's Unnecessary Roughness here on Raider Nation Radio 920. We bring in one of our favorite guests at this time, Lindsey Rhodes, SoomerSports.com. And Lindsey, thanks so much for your time. I appreciate you. And I know that you were at the SAC Summit. I know Sumer Sports sponsored it. How was it for you to be able to sit in on the film room session of the SAC Summit?
9: I mean, it was like for just a football nerd like myself, and you would have been the same way. It's like heaven to be able to just sit in the same room with a bunch of like the best edge rushers in the league and just listen to them talk about technique. Most of it went completely over my head because they were so deep in the weeds of that technique. I mean, there were conversations, Q, that were like, hey, do you start with like 1 foot up all the time? And, you know, no, I kind of go by the feel. Like, well, I'm a left up all the time. You know, like I was like, the amount of detail that these guys were talking about with one another was fascinating. But I think the thing that I thought was most interesting was in the film session, which is the part of the SAC Summit that we sponsored. They were using our film room to pull stuff up. You would pull like a play up, and the person, what they did was Brian Baldinger was in charge of the film room session. And so he had kind of prepared film on a bunch of different guys that were there, and he would go person by person. He'd be like, Josh Hines Allen, okay, let's look at some of your plays and kind of give you a mic. And then we'll just go free flowing, like ask you questions, what you're thinking and whatever anybody wants to talk about, we'll talk about. And, they would pull up plays, it would go to the next play, and they would go, okay, here's what this situation was. And the recall that came up automatically, I mean, and they would be going from game to game, it would be like 5 plays for the season that Baldy would have pulled on various guys. And they could go into the most detail. It reminded me a little bit of that, you know, that Sean McVay clip where people, yes, were like, what was the play call of that? And he just rattled it off and people, their minds were blown.
8: Yep.
9: That's how it felt watching them and just having like a half second of a play pop up, and they knew exactly which play we were going to be talking about. I was really, really impressed with like the amount of detail that they discussed, were willing to share with one another. By the way, there was quite a like a community and camaraderie and a general sense of, I will give you all of my secrets. Like, let's help each other get better, you know, which was really interesting to listen in on.
8: Yeah, that to me is really intriguing. And I've had an opportunity to be at one of those here, you know, led by Max and Vaughn and Cam Jordan. But what was the sense that you got from the players that were there soaking in all the knowledge, how much that benefited them and how much that's going to help them moving forward?
9: I mean, so much. And it was also really interesting, too. So the first night, there's like a hospitality suite and then like a dinner that's a little bit social. And then the next day on Friday was the day that they really did the majority of the work. It's like there's a lunch and a panel where they're talking, and then there's a film room, and then they're on the field. And on Thursday night, that first night, I was talking to one of my colleagues at Sumer, a former general manager, John Idzik. And I was like, how much do you think this weekend is for these guys just an excuse to get together? And how much are they literally talking to each other about football? I kind of said a little bit like, you know, not sure that they like everyone would actually come to Vegas for a chance to like really get in the weeds about football. The next day at lunch, he was, by the way, like, oh, yeah, they're going to talk a ton of football. This is a football weekend for them. The next day at lunch, I walk in, there is a table of people, and they are literally standing next to the table, like demonstrating with their arm placement on each other, kind of like moves to get out of it, like in the dining room type of environment. It was fascinating. But they handed out notebooks, and everyone's in the audience at the film room literally taking notes. And there are a bunch of college players that were actually there for Friday's portion of things, and they were soaking it in, as you can imagine. Mm-hmm. But even the guys in the league were just so interesting going back and forth with each other. A couple that really stood out to me, Josh Hines-Allen, as someone who was really engaged the entire time, and the way he talked about his own film was so introspective that it made me feel like, and this is just a quick snapshot of him, but he felt like someone who was really willing to be very honest with himself when he self-scouted. There were things that he talked about, and I think there was one clip that's already public and it's out there, so I don't feel bad about sharing this, but he was like, yeah, I was really, one of the things that I'm mad at myself about was that it didn't work enough on my get off last year, because when I go back and I watch the film, like that's something I clearly need to work on and is a priority for me this season. Like the ability to watch the film and then be honest with yourself about where you are and everyone else in a big room of other people. Like, here's what I do well, here's what I don't do well. Another person that really stood out to me in the film room session was Eric Armstead, who's now with the Jaguars. And he kept chiming in, like as almost like a teacher. You can kind of see the different personalities stand out in that type of environment where something's up on the film and he'd almost like raise his hand. Like, I'm not involved in this conversation, but I see something, want to share something. And he kept jumping in and saying, here's one of the things that I've learned, and this is what they do, and this is what I do to counteract that. And he was just a constant sharer in the film session in a way that makes me think that he probably watches a lot of film and is just really interested in sharing whatever knowledge he has with everybody else. It was just a fascinating environment, as you know, from having sat in it before, to kind of watch like the different personalities and how they engage with each other. And by the way, the entire Raiders crew, I mean, the Raiders rolled deep here because of Max. And obviously it being in Vegas, that makes it easier. But the number of Raiders that were in attendance, it was like just the entire, everybody that fits any kind of pass rusher category on that team, they were in the house.
8: Well, you know, Lindsay, it blows my mind, and Lindsay Rhodes, SumerSports.com, is with us here on Raider Nation Radio 920, where Max started and where he's at now, right? As a fourth-round pick, just trying to find his way in the National Football League, to being one of the leaders that is running this SAC Summit alongside Von Miller and Cam Jordan as well, and the respect that he has around the league, to where all these players want to come and pick his brain. And I know he's still coming back from the knee injury, but seeing, you know, videos of him out there working, I mean, he's still putting in the work, even though it's really kind of his thing that he's hosting right now.
9: Yeah. And I mean, it was an interesting, I mean, it's a casual environment on the field to a degree, right? Mm-hmm. Like, you're not fighting for jobs, but certainly they're kind of trying to show off, you know, against one another. Like, your peers are on the field with you. And you could just tell he's like that extra gear. Like, you, like yeah. one of us, these is not like the other. You know what I mean? Like, it's apparent in those types of environments, and it certainly was, I think, on Friday for a guy like Max Crosby, who is at just his absolute peak still.
8: Yeah, no, he really is, and he's fun to watch just kind of go out there and operate and work and teach the tools of the trade to the other ones that are willing to learn. And, you know, you mentioned Baldy and him, you know, kind of running the film session. I always love his Baldy's breakdowns. Why is he so stinking good at the film breakdown? Like, I'm sure that you sit back sometimes and just like, wow, he's so good at breaking these things down. But it's like he's a film junkie.
9: Yeah, well, that's why he's so good, is because he is legitimately a film junkie. Like, the difference, you know, and I've worked with a ton of different analysts in my time in television, and then now going back and forth with different people, and you can just tell, like, different people love football in different ways and are also able to identify different things about their knowledge points. Like, Baldy just lives, breathes, eats film. Film and traveling slash, like, not scuba diving, but free diving. That's like, that's like literally all he cares about. You know what I mean?
8: Yeah.
9: We gave him access to our film room for Sumer Sports to use our tool to do his film. And he just was texting us and calling us, like, for the next week. Like, he used our film room more than any of us have, you know, like, at Sumer, in, you know, the year that we've put it together. It was just like, okay, now we're getting, it's getting maxed out right now, because Baldy is just so into this. And I think that's why he's so good at it, because he's just passionately loves it, you know? And, I think he's also able to identify the things that he sees that are notable. And he doesn't edit himself in that way. Like, he'll just put something on tape and go, like, hey, I'm going to show you something here that I think is cool. And he trusts that there are other people out there that are also going to think it's cool. And I think that that's just from an analysis standpoint, that's one of the differences between the best analysts and the guys that just don't make it in that game, is people who are able to identify what they know that the person at home doesn't yet know or doesn't see on their own, but they might think is cool. And there are a lot of people that you just know something, you sort of assume that everybody else knows all the same things that you do, and you're not able to identify the touch points of, like, where your knowledge is different. And he's able to do that, and some of the other best analysts out there are able to do that also.
8: I'll tell you what, he has a gift. He really does. And I think it's cool. And I'm locked in. Anytime I see a Baldy breakdown, I'm like, yep. yep. I'm all ears. I'm all eyes. I'm checking this all out, because he does a fantastic job. Again, Lindsey Rhodes, SoomerSports.com is with us here. Raider Nation Radio 920. I also wanted to ask you about the Raiders and their offensive line. We've been talking a lot about Tyler Linderbaum and his addition and how he should upgrade for sure what they had last year. But how much better do you think, you know, under Clint Kubiak, under Rick Dennison, under the new coaches and presumably new players that are going to be along that offensive line as well, how much better do you think that they could be in 2026?
9: I mean, we'll see. I feel like you're at least building from a place of, how can I say this nicely? I don't know if it could be much worse in terms of, like, from an organizational standpoint on the O-line, it just felt like this is where it all fell apart last year, right? Like, the things that are necessary for an O-line to have success, a lot of times that offensive linemen talk about, like, five fingers on a hand. Like, you can't all, even if five people are all good, you have to work together. Like, you can't just be all off on your own thing. And I think that type of chemistry and it requires really strong coaching and very specific and purposeful coaching. Right. And I think that's, you mentioned Rick Dennison. I think that's the hire that makes me feel the most optimistic that it will be much better this year, because you're hiring somebody who has a history in what it is that you want to do now on the offensive line. So if you're going to run, like, a wide zone rush scheme, you know, then you don't just bring in any offensive line coach. You bring in somebody who specifically has a history of running that and can teach that, and can, every message is specifically like, here's what we're going to do. It's not generic offensive line coaching, right? Mm-hmm. Or generic offensive line plan. It's really specific. So, you know, do the Raiders have the most talented offensive line group? Probably not. But I don't know. I think you just need to be talented enough Right. And then the coaching and the assignments and your ability to do what's asked of you is important. This is probably going to require more like mobility on the O-line this year, like what they want to do here over like bulk power, power of attack, like that kind of stuff. And so I think that that maybe plays into some of the different skill sets differently than we've seen in the past. Like I think that, Burford might be a guy who like checks that athletic box with mm-hmm. quick feet. He might be a guy that is, you know, maybe even a little bit better in this type of a scheme. I think a JPJ also. And then, I mean, I just think the hugest part, obviously Linderbaum coming in is massive for the O-line. But I think if you can, and this is the question always, is like Colton Miller, if you can keep him healthy,
10: yeah,
9: then it's like we talk about this all the time, more so with the Chargers, became a big storyline. Like the tackles were hurt. And so, you know, you kind of throw everything away because you didn't have the most talented parts of your offensive line on the field. It changes everything. Well, the same is true for the Raiders with Colton Miller. Colton Miller, you take him off the field at left tackle and the whole thing changes. Mm-hmm. And so if you can keep him on the field, and that's an if, I know, like over, you know, he's been a guy who's kind of had to come off the field for various injuries over the years. But if he can stay on the field, it raises the whole tide of the offensive line. Everybody will be that much better. So I am optimistic. I don't know how like high my ceiling of optimism is, but I think that the floor will be much higher than it was last year.
8: Well, you know, you've had discussions with us here about what Ashton Jeanty did last year as a rookie, and he didn't have much help as far as the offensive line, and he's not going to throw them under the bus, but that's just the facts. He didn't have much help. So if they can allow him to pick up one extra yard per carry from what he did last year. I mean, without even getting more carries, he toted the rock 260 plus times. It's just he didn't have much that he was working with. So I'm thinking if he could pick up one more extra yard, how much better can Ashton Jeanty be from what he did his rookie year without much help?
9: I mean, Ashton Jeanty has all the talent in the world.
8: Yep.
9: Right? Like,
8: yep.
9: It's just, and he's, it's almost a bummer that like he's been used. I've said his name more frequently this offseason as a cautionary tale about just running backs in general, like when talking about Jeremiah Love and kind of around the draft time and saying like, this is why you don't draft running backs really high in the draft is because look at Ashton Jeanty and he is so talented.
8: Yep.
9: And yet, you know, the run game was last in EPA per play, like with this kind of, you know, I mean, they're not all, I'm not trying to compare him, but like in that like upper first round tier of talent, like he is that guy just like Bijan and Jameer. But he just went to a team that as a running back, you cannot make it out of thin air. You can't do it yourself. Mm-hmm. Like a quarterback in some ways, if you are really talented, you can sort of like bring people along with you. There are certain positions where you can elevate the offense if people around you are not amazing, as long as you are. Running back, that's not the case. You are always going to need blocking. Like, you can maybe hit an explosive play here or there once you find that hole, but you need the hole to be created. Like, you've got a lot of guys coming at you.
10: Mm-hmm.
9: So, I mean, I am optimistic that if the O-line gets better and the quarterback play gets better and just the offensive plan in general is better, then we'll see a much better Ashton Jeanty. And, will we see it quickly enough to, like, really maximize? Because that's the Bijan thing, right?
10: Right.
9: Bijan with Atlanta, I mean, he's incredible. We all know that. They've never had a winning record. So hopefully the Raiders are able to put pieces around Ashton Jeanty more quickly. And he already got the quarterback, right? So knock on wood, hopefully that pans out. That will make a world of difference for him in opening things up. But I agree with you and your topic today about the O-line, because it feels like that's just a really, really big key to this puzzle.
8: It's got to be. It's got to be a huge, piece to this puzzle to make this Raiders offense go. And we'll close out with this and fantastic stuff as always with Lindsey Rhodes, SoomerSports.com. I mean, when you look at Clint Kubiak and you've seen how successful he's been as an offensive play caller now being the head coach, you put all the pieces together, an offensive line that I believe is going to be improved. Like you said, it can't get any worse than what it was last year. I mean, what is your anticipation for this offense, knowing the pieces that they have in place? And obviously, you got to see them go out there and execute. But just kind of what are your thoughts on the offense?
9: I think And I think we've talked about this before. I think it's really interesting that Kubiak is coming from the specific offensive situation that he's coming from, because it's easy to kind of connect the dots to a degree, right? Like, you have Sam Darnold, who is a good enough quarterback, but right, not one of the best quarterbacks in the NFL, like, needs the environment around him to be strong enough. And to watch what Clint Kubiak did with that offense to play to his strengths and not to his weaknesses. Like, he didn't put too much on Sam Darnold last season. It was a lot of run to set up the pass. It was pass exactly when the defense gives you the look that you're looking for. So you're running a lot of 12 to try to get the defense out of nickel and out of dime. You want to get them into the look that you can throw downfield more successfully against, like Sam Darnold threw very infrequently relative to other quarterbacks last year. But when he threw, he was one of the most efficient quarterbacks. And I think that that gives me hope for Clint Kubiak doing that same thing with the Raiders. And I like that, especially with Kirk Cousins, where he is in his career right now, from a physical skill set. And then also bringing in a rookie quarterback and just understanding, like, some coaches around the league are like, okay, drop. I mean, I know it's more complicated than this, but, like, drop back, give it to us. This is the offense.
10: Right.
9: And I feel like, based on what we saw with Seattle last year, you can see a real quick, like, A to B connection of how you put your players in the best position to succeed, and the role that coaching had in that for the Seahawks offense last year. And so that specifically gives me optimism with the Raiders this year. And I'm really, really eager to see, like, when they pivot to Fernando Mendoza and how this all plays out. As we've talked about before, you know, I'm really curious about the wide receivers and how that room plays into all of this, because we know that the tight ends are really talented, and I expect that we'll see a lot more heavy tight end personnel packages under the circumstances. Not yet sold on the wide receiver room, but I'm really interested to see what they put together.
8: Do you think that they pivot to Mendoza early, later? Do you think it just kind of will reveal itself when it reveals itself?
9: I think it, because the buy is such a late buy, then I think I'm less certain. Like, if they had a bye in week five,
8: right,
9: I would feel comfortable pinpointing that and just saying, like, just go there. But since it's not until later in the season, I think that that just makes it more confusing to me.
8: Right.
9: I think in a perfect world, they should be trying to get Fernando Mendoza as many reps as they can this year if they feel comfortable doing so. If the offensive line is playing well, and they get into a rhythm of chemistry, like, chemistry is going to be important this year in that particular scheme. I mean, it always is anyway, but, like, that's what you want to see there. I think some of the questions are similar to, like, when the Patriots had Drake May and said, okay, we got to keep him on the bench until we see a few things, because our O-line had been a disaster the year before. Like, we got to make sure that he's protected and he's put in a good position to succeed. I need to see that from the O-line. I want to know that the wide receivers are there to be, like, I mean, obviously Brock is a safety blanket, but I need some confidence that the wide receivers are going to catch these balls, right? Like, I want to see how it's going to all work with the wide receivers and that everybody's going to be in the right places before I put him into that situation. But once all of those boxes are checked, I need to see him in there as soon as possible, because this is a year where you're sort of saying, like, we're not – the goal, I don't think anybody in their head is like, yeah, this is a Super Bowl year, we're going to go make a run, or even a playoff. You're just trying to get better. And by the end of the season, you want that arrow to be pointing up, and you want to be feeling optimism that we are on the right track, we have our right guy, and next year we're going to put another piece in there, we're going to go for it. And so I think you need him to get reps in order to really feel confident at the end of the year that you've accomplished that.
8: Fantastic stuff. I just told Kirk Morrison, I said, I feel smarter every time we talk to you. Lindsay, every time we talk to you, I feel smarter as well. So
9: Thank you. That
8: is the highest compliment I can give, is I feel like I get smarter every time we talk with you. We love the conversation that we have and what you guys are doing over at SoomerSports.com. I know it's a couple weeks out from the start of training camp, but what are you working on that we should be on the lookout for?
9: Yeah, we are going to be releasing a consumer product for the first time.
8: Okay.
9: So a lot of our data that you can get live as games are going on is going to become available in the next couple of weeks. We'll be announcing what that plan looks like. But a lot of that advanced data that some of your bigger nerds might be interested in looking at, or for fantasy purposes or also any other types of, you know, big industries that are based out of Las Vegas, we'll be having live advanced stats with our Sumer Live product. So I highly recommend, I'll come back on and I'll tell you all about it when it's ready for purchase. But be on the lookout because I think that your fans will think it's really, really cool during games next year.
8: No doubt about it. And we'll love to have you back on. We definitely want to make sure we promote it when it's ready, like you said, for to be purchased. And so we'll definitely make sure to make an appointment to do that. Lindsay, fantastic stuff as always. Thanks so much for, like I said, helping us get a little bit smarter here on Raider Nation Radio 920.
9: You're the best, Q. Thanks for having me.
8: Absolutely. Great stuff. Fantastic, man. I don't know about you, but I don't know about a better hour of radio that we can have than our back-to-back guests that we just had between Kirk Morrison and Lindsay Rhodes. That was a fantastic hour. I like to think that the shows are always fantastic, but sometimes when you have guests like that, it's you, when you just kind of flex your muscles and say, okay, now what? Okay, now what? What else do you want? That, I thought, was fantastic. Really good stuff. Great job, Ari, doing what you do on the Wheels of Steel and behind the scenes to making sure that we all get a little bit smarter here on Necessary Roughness. Now, not only are you going to get us smarter, but now you're going to hook us up. You're going to give some stuff away as well. You must be feeling generous these days.
10: Well, I have a hard act to follow, but I do come bearing gifts. 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
8: There you go. Hey, look, send you to the Aviators game. They are a great timeout. Yes. I know that they're the AAA affiliate of the A's. And right now, the A's, and you can hear their games on our sister stations across the Las Vegas Sports Network, they are not a good timeout as what they've been doing the last 9 games. 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
11: Just look at the class you just brought in. Like, you all think they're not rookies with the way they handle themselves, the way they're in here early, you know, being here late, asking the questions, you know, just grinding. You can see it in the eyes of how they want to be and, you know, the impact they want to have. You can just tell from the character that they brought in, and especially us, that they want to, you know, change the culture, the outlook. You know, Halfley will say it too. We're not trying to be the soft and pretty Miami Dolphins anymore. We're trying to turn that page and, you know, change the culture.
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8: That's a hell of a narrative right there. And that sound comes in courtesy of the Drive Time podcast, part of the MiamiDolphins.com, their network that they have there, led by our guy who's joining us in a hot second, Travis Wingfield, MiamiDolphins.com. He does a fantastic job. But that's a hell of a narrative that you just heard their safety, Dante Trader Jr., talk about, that we're not the soft, the pretty Miami Dolphins anymore. The key word to me there was anymore. There's so many conversations and so many narratives around the Miami Dolphins when Mike McDaniel was the head coach that they're a finesse team. I've used that word before. Finesse team, right? They can, they're almost like a track team, right? They're out there. They can do their thing. They're very athletic. They're very good. They were very good when they were putting up 70 points against Denver, but it just, when it came down to being the tough physical, that narrative wasn't really there. And clearly that wasn't a cute thing. That wasn't other things. That's something that resonated in the building. Travis Wingfield, host of the Drive Time Podcast, joins us now here on Raider Nation Radio 920. Travis, thanks so much for your time. Appreciate you. And on your show, the Drive Time Podcast, that narrative was said. What did you think when you heard that from the safety there?
3: Yeah, Keith, what's up, man? Good to talk to you again. And it's something that has been kind of percolating for pretty much since they hired Jeff Hafley and John Eric Sullivan. And it's so funny to hear you talk about that, because it's a thing that I think about daily with regards to, of course, this team is nowhere near as talented as it was a couple of years ago. But I'm out there at the facility today, and, you know, it's 9 o'clock in the morning, and I see 35 players getting conditioning in the summer. And I'm not talking about, you know, UDFAs and camp bodies. I'm talking about Jordan Brooks and Devon Achane and Aaron Brewer and Patrick Paul, all the best players the Dolphins have. And so I think that they've kind of lived that mentality. And again, not going to have the same talent they had back in 22 or 23, but those teams lacked the grit and the toughness and the want to that this team does. And you have to have both to be a championship caliber team. So right now the Dolphins are kind of establishing their culture under Jeff Hafley and John Eric Sullivan, and that's what they want it to be. We'll see how it works out in that regard, but they're still going to come short on talent, you know, in 2026. And the job becomes get that culture established, get your foundation built, and then we'll go ahead and keep stockpiling talent down the road when they have more, you know, draft picks and more free agent money to spend.
8: You know, Clint Kubiak says it with the Raiders all the time, that he needs everyone to buy in. And obviously when you have a new head coach, you have a new staff, you're like you said, changing that culture, you have to have buy-in. Are you seeing it? You mentioned all the players that were there conditioning. Are you seeing that buy-in like Coach Hafley's going to want them to have?
3: 100%. I think that the nice part about it is you're getting the same type of reciprocation from the front office, right? Because John Eric Sullivan came out and talked about, you know, on my show, I was the first one to do an interview with him. He talked about some of the key pillars, and I was like, what about Jalen Waddle? He was like, yeah, of course Waddle, but you can kind of get the sense that he wasn't part of that group they talked about because of, you know, where he is at the stage of his career and his maturation to, you know, in regards to the Dolphins' ability to compete. And it didn't match up, especially when you get a first and a third round pick back for him, you pull the trigger on that move. But I mean, they said they wanted to extend Brewer. They did it. They said they wanted to extend and keep Achane, which a lot of folks didn't agree with, but a 24-year-old superstar that touches the ball 20 times a game is very valuable, which Sullivan had talked about that as well. So I think you've gotten the buy-in from the players, but that was kind of Jeff Hafley's big thing, was I can't coach these guys until they trust me, until I get to know them and get to know what makes them tick. I get to know about their families. And I think that they've been kind of, you know, building the groundwork for that. And I'm not going to celebrate any championships, you know, or even any trophies for that right now, because we have to see it play out. But they've done the right things and taken the right steps to get the team and this program going in that direction.
8: Travis Wingfield, host of the Drive Time Podcast, MiamiDolphins.com, is with us here on Raider Nation Radio 920. What have you seen from the quarterback? You make a big acquisition, bring in Malik Willis from the Green Bay Packers as that free agent. What have you seen from him in obviously a short time period?
3: Yeah, so I'm going to come across as a total homer when I tell you this, but I have long thought that Malik Willis is a really special talent, man. Like, even going back to his time at Liberty, I thought he had the skills to be a first-round pick. He just wasn't ready to be that because of the football itself. Right? He had to kind of learn how to play the position. And I thought he went into a situation in Tennessee where he didn't have a fair shake. And by the time his first year was over, the GM was gone and they were changing coaching staff, and all of a sudden...
8: All right, we're gonna get him reconnected real quick. I think he hit some kind of a roadblock real quick or something, but I want to make sure that I get him, especially talking about Malik Willis. And I do think he's a very talented young man, and obviously didn't find his way there in Tennessee, but did find his way in Green Bay, and now he's there as Miami's starting quarterback, and Travis joins us again. And Travis, just want to make sure we can hear you clearly, because you were breaking down some good stuff on Malik Willis.
3: Yeah, sorry about that, man. Yeah, with his career arc is just so similar to so many quarterbacks that have, you know, failed early and then had resurgences. And I think that he's as gifted as anybody in that class because of the very live arm, the athletic ability. He's tough. And then he showed you the last couple of years in spot starts and off the bench for Jordan Love, who's gotten nicked up here and there, the ability to manage a game and really play well, you know, reading defense and getting through his progressions and making plays that way too. So I'm a huge believer in Malik Willis. It's why I don't buy the Dolphins as the first pick in the draft next year. I think their quarterback is too good, and I think it's better than a lot of people think right now. And I think that the 2026 season for the Dolphins is going to be about identifying who the quarterback of the future is. And I think that when we do this again next year, everyone's going to agree that Malik Willis is their quarterback of the future.
8: Yeah, I mean, to me, this is his opportunity to prove that, hey, I'm the guy, this is my team. I mean, even in Green Bay, obviously he was backing up Jordan Love, but They identified him as the guy right now. They gave him the free agent money. He could establish as, I'm the guy, and I could be a starting quarterback in the league. All he's got to do is go out there and operate it. It sounds like that you fully believe he's going to be able to establish himself like that.
3: I literally just wrote a training camp preview article today talking about that, and I pulled a quote from Sullivan where he talked about, this isn't a Band-Aid. We don't view this as a stopgap situation to get us to the next quarterback, which if you did, you wouldn't make that move, right? You wouldn't invest the money they invested in Malik Willis. And then within that, they kind of did, you know, akin to what Detroit did in building up the trenches, right? They went after Caden Proctor, and now they've got Patrick Paul, Caden Proctor, Aaron Brewer. Jonas Avaiyanaya was a high pick last year, didn't play well, but if he can realize his potential, you've got four high picks right there. And the other guy is a former first-round pick in Austin Jackson, who just hasn't stayed healthy. So they have this infrastructure with Achane, you know, Jahmyr Gibbs, kind of the satellite there. They're going to build this thing inside to out. They're going to go through the quarterback first and make sure he's protected. And then next year will be about kind of surrounding him with the playmakers and the pieces. So it's just been a real consistent message. And I think if you're on the outside looking in and you don't look at, you know, their perspective as Malik Willis is the guy, I think you're looking at it wrong.
8: Travis Wingfield, host of the Drive Time Podcast, is with us here, Raider Nation Radio 920, and that's their roughness. So as it stands right now, and I know that they haven't got to training camp yet, but what would you say the strength of this Dolphins team is going to be this year?
3: Yeah, it's a tough one. I really kind of go counter to what I've seen from the general public, and I think it's the offensive line and the running game. I just talked about all the resources they put into it, and you know, I saw Patrick Paul was listed as a breakout candidate from ESPN the other day. I'm like, you're a year late on that. He was last year. He was a very good player last year at left tackle, and Brew finally got his recognition for being, you know, one of the top offensive linemen in the league, and they invest in that guard position with two high picks there as well, and Proctor will kick out at some point to probably replace Austin Jackson, but for now, he can kind of, you know, do what Laremy Tunsil did down here and play that guard spot right away. So I think you have a ton of athletes on the offensive line that can keep your outside zone, your stretch zone game, the wide zone game that Bobby Slowick wants to run. But I think you also have the parts to be a power downhill running team. And there was elements of that last year, man. Like, they beat Buffalo because the Bills could not stop Devon Achane in that running game. So I think if you can kind of take that to a different level and continue to, you know, put pieces on the offensive line, get better tight end blocking in the production as well in the receiver position, and hopefully either Ollie Gordon or Jalen Wright kind of takes a big step this year and seizes that, you know, 1B role behind Achane. I think Miami can run the ball. The question is going to be, are they going to be in position to do that throughout the year, because they might be chasing on the scoreboard a little bit.
8: The running game, the offensive line, that's what the strength looks like the Dolphins are going to be in 2026. So is the weakness just a lack of talent? Where would you say their weakness would be?
3: I don't know who's going to get after the quarterback, man. Chop Robinson had a great rookie season, and then he really, really kind of fell off the face of the earth last year and just was not productive in any way. And he's pretty much the frontline guy, and there's not a lot behind him. I mean, they took some scratch-off tickets, you know, one-year deals from guys that are former high picks that they're trying to, you know, resurrect, like David Ajabo. And they took Robert Beal from the 49ers and got him up there, and Josh Uche coming over from the Eagles last year. They're kind of rounding that thing out with some, you know, they kind of spent their money on Malik Willis, which I'm totally behind, because got to figure out the quarterback and the rest, you know, you get to later. But they're kind of just taking what they have in terms of the resources they had and kind of throwing, you know, darts at the dartboard. And I just don't know who's going to get after the quarterback. On the inside, it's better. I think, you know, Zach Sealer, and I expect Kenneth Grant to take a step this year. And you got some good linebackers with, you know, Jordan Brooks and Jacob Rodriguez. And I love Kyle Lewis, the fourth-round pick out of Pittsburgh. But I just don't know who's going to be their closer, who's going to be the guy that you can count on third downs to get after the quarterback. Right now, there's not really anybody that jumps off the page to you.
8: I really like Jacob Rodriguez a lot. That was a guy that I was pounding the table saying if the Raiders could find a way to get him a little bit later on in the draft, I'd be all for it. What have you seen from the young rookie so far? I know there's no physicality, there's no pads, you know, during the OTAs and mandatory minicamp, but just kind of what you've got to see from him so far.
3: Yeah, last day at OTAs, he punched one out, peanut punch style, which is what he did at Texas Tech with eight of those last year. So that was really cool to see. They're kind of trying to work him in as the green dot here. And they've got Tyrell Dotson, who started last year, who I thought really struggled, you know, throughout the course of the season. And I think that the plan, if it all goes according to plan, is that he takes that role. And then you kind of have Jordan Brooks playing that weak side linebacker role to really, really ramp that group up. And then Kyle Lewis can be part of your sub packages. And all of a sudden, you're deep.

0: 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Raider Nation Radio 920. So we talked about the strength. We talked about the weakness. As it stands right now, what would you believe the Dolphins' X factor is going to be for the upcoming season?
1: I think it's going to be what Jeff Hafley can do to scheme up a defense. And, I last year the Dolphins, they seemed to kind of be square peg, round hole in a lot of situations with Anthony Weaver's defense, who I think Weave is a great defensive coordinator. I think he's going to have a great career doing that and hopefully a head coach for him some days. A great man that I'm really rooting for. But they just seem to kind of get mismatched on personnel and who to put on the field last year. And so I think for Hafley, if they can just be solid against the run on early downs and put Jordan Phillips on like a board somewhere, because that's a name that I want people to think about a year from now, because he is one of the biggest weight room freaks I've ever seen in my entire life. And he has translated his skills this year through really, really good improved technique. He was good as a rookie, but I think his second year is going to be like, I think he's going to establish himself as one of the best run defending nose tackles in the entire sport. So Jordan Phillips, put on your cork board there, whatever you got. But I think that the concept of stopping the run early to get to the sub packages, right? I talked about Kyle Lewis. He's going to be a big factor on third downs for this defense, and Jacob Rodriguez and Willie Gay, those guys that can kind of be ancillary parts that can rush from different spots and, you know, mug up and go off the edge. And then with Chris Johnson and what he can do to play inside and outside, they're already planning on having him be multifaceted as a rookie, which is such a tough thing to figure out. If they can get him unlocked in that role, and then Juju Brents, who is a good player who needs to stay healthy, and then Jason Marshall Jr. has a lot of length as well. They can find a way, I think, to be a good solid run defense and then get into third longs and try to sub-package teams to death to kind of make up for the lack of rush I just talked about. So to me, it comes back to Jeff Hafley. You know, 2 years ago in Green Bay, he didn't even have Micah Parsons. I thought the defense was better because last year they had a lot of injuries and kind of weren't as good and as solid as they were the first year. If Hafley can get his scheme implemented and get those early rundown wins, I think they can survive and kind of surprise people in terms of, like, where the hell are the Dolphins doing this in terms of talent? They're going to be doing it through the schemes. So I think Jeff Hafley as a defensive mastermind is the X factor this year for the Dolphins.
0: Well, it'll be 2 months from today. 2 months from today, the Dolphins will be here in Las Vegas, week one of the 2026 NFL season. Don't blink. Don't run to the bathroom, because they'll be here before you know it. You know how quickly the calendar turns over. Travis, fantastic stuff. What are you working on, my man, that we should be on the lookout for? Maybe learn a little bit more about the Dolphins.
1: Well, I was going to tell you, man, don't wash away the summer too fast, because I'm enjoying this downtime right now just a little bit more, a couple more weeks until we get there. But, yeah, you talked about the trader interview. We did about 25 players throughout the course of the summer. So if you want to get to know a player a little bit better, they did the Drive Time podcast with me. We're going to start working on the training camp previews on MiamiDolphins.com and the podcast as well. So the content never sleeps. Maybe I get a chance to, you know, get some extra sleep this summer. 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
0: Well, you know I'm a big fan of your work, man. You do a great job. Thanks so much for giving us some time this afternoon. We appreciate you.
1: Appreciate it, Q. Likewise, man. You're the best. We'll talk to you soon.
0: All right, my man. Good stuff. Travis Wingfield right there, host of the Drive Time podcast, MiamiDolphins.com. I've been rocking with Travis for a very long time when we go back to the Locked On Podcast Network when he was covering the Miami Dolphins. That's how me and Travis first linked up, and he's done a fantastic job covering that team, one of the best in the business as far as I'm concerned. We do want to hear from you as we close out hour number two of the show, 702-365-9200. Spent the majority of really hour number one talking about the Raiders and their offensive line, especially with Tyler Linderbaum coming in at number 8. On the interior offensive lineman top 10 rankings, according to Jeremy Fowler at ESPN.com, talking to executives, scouts, and coaches. How much do you believe the offensive line will be improved from last season, and why? And who do you feel should be the leaders in the clubhouse to be the starting five? Let us know your thoughts. Again, 702-365-9200. We hear from you next here on Raider Nation Radio 920.
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15: 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We'll do a little bit of a strength, weakness, X factor with the opponents that aren't in the AFC West that are up on the silver and black schedule. So the Saints are going to be another team that's up. The Patriots, the Bills, the Rams, the Jets, the Seahawks, the Browns, the Titans, the Cardinals. Those will all be represented that we'll have here on the show just to give you a little bit of an update and expectation. And even just talking to Travis, now I know, or at least I feel pretty strongly that Week 1, September 13, when they made that appearance at Allegiant Stadium, they're going to try to run the hell out of the ball. And then it's going to be a big test for Robbie Leonard and that Raiders defense. Can they slow down the run? If they can slow down the run, then they can have an opportunity to the Raiders offense and get out there on the field, get in the end zone a couple times. If they get some points up on the board, then all of a sudden you put them in a position that they're not going to want to be comfortable with. Right? A running team, the one thing about a running team, it's hard to play catch-up when you're behind and you're trying to run the rock consistently, right? So if the Raiders were to get up 10, 14 points, it might put the Miami Dolphins in a position where they feel like, all right, we've got to get this guy to throw the ball more And then are the weapons around? Like Travis said, I don't know if the talent is going to be on that team. That'll be a big challenge that the Dolphins have, not only week one against the Raiders, but throughout the course of the year. If they're really going to try to butter their bread by way of the ground game, which I don't disagree with that, but we all know it's really hard to come back. How many times did we see Ashton Gentry basically become nobody at the end of the games, second half of the games? It's like he wouldn't get any touches because the Raiders were so far behind. It just pass. That's all they can do. It is Unnecessary Roughness here on Raider Nation Radio 920. We threw the question out there. How much do you believe the offensive line will be improved from last season, and why? Who do you feel should be the leaders in the clubhouse to be the starters along that offensive line? Let's see. We got this text from, I believe this came from Gustavo. There he goes. He said, "Hey, Q, I've been thinking back to our Raiders 2016 offensive line and use it as a metric to see where our offensive line currently is at. Rodney Hudson can equal Tyler Linderbaum. Colton Miller can equate to Donald Penn. Everyone else, I don't think, can level out to Jackson and Osemele. Only Austin Howard, I think, can be flip a coin with DJ Glaze." And, hey, man, if Tyler Linderbaum is going to be Rodney Hudson, I'll take that every day of the week and twice on Sunday. That dude was an absolute stud at the center position along that offensive line. And that 2016 offensive line, I mean, you could always tell a team that's super successful by the way that their offensive line goes. And, man, from Donald Penn, Osemele, obviously, Hudson, Jackson, Austin Howard, you know, all those guys, they were able to come together, man, and really form that strong offensive line. If they can get anything close to that offensive line, that might be asking a whole lot in year one, but if they can get somewhere close to that, then all of a sudden you're looking at a very productive offense. And just like when I was speaking with Lindsey Rhodes from SoomerSports.com, if Ashton Gentry just averages one more yard per carry, how much better is he going to be this upcoming year? From going from 3.6 yards per carry to 4.6, that's a big difference. It might not sound like a big difference, but it is. Right? I think Vinny brought up a good point. Vinny Bonsignor, who you can hear on the Morning Tailgate here on Raider Nation Radio 920. Of course, he writes for the California Post as well. You know, he didn't even have to get more carries. If he could just average one more yard, that's going to make a huge difference in the outcome of this Raiders team and what they look like moving forward offensively. So, obviously, you want him to be as productive as possible, but not only Ashton, but everyone, right? Brock Bowers, considered across the league as the number one tight end for good reason. Is he going to be have an opportunity to be showcased? Is that offensive line going to be able to protect the quarterback so they can get in the rock? You know, Kirk Morrison brought up the fact that this Clint Kubiak-led offense is going to have some plays in it where it's designed just to get the ball out of the quarterback's hands immediately. So as he had brought up, not every sack is on the offensive line. Sometimes it's on the quarterback, and that's true. You know, you can hold the ball too long. You know, you can go to the wrong read and things could break down, or you can not identify a play at the line of scrimmage, right? You could tell that a defense at certain stage, like, okay, that play that we have called ain't going to work. And if you don't have the wherewithal to get out of it and set yourself up for success, then you're going to end up either running into a stone wall, you're going to end up having a really bad play, and then you got to live with the ramifications from that. And so sometimes we saw that last year with Ashton Gentry as well. We all could sit in the press box and say, oh, yeah, that run that they're going to go over the right side is not going to work. It's going to get stoned at the point of attack. And then all of a sudden, boom, right, just stoned at the sign of attack. It's like, well, good thing he didn't fumble. Because that's the type of situation when everyone in the building can see that this play is coming and it's going to get stopped and it's going to be unsuccessful, that's when bad things happen. Not just gain of no yards or a loss of yards, but that's when all of a sudden ball security. That's when the ball is putting on the turf, put on the grass, and it's going the other way. So that's something else that, you know, the quarterback's got to be able to identify at line of scrimmage as well. Hour number three is up next. 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
14: It's time for the Finley Cadillac Henderson Player Performance of the Week.
15: This week's Finley Cadillac Henderson Player Performance of the Week is coming from the ongoing World Cup that has been full of great action. But this recognition goes to Norway's Erling Haaland as he led Norway to a 2-1 victory over Brazil, scoring both goals along the way. Haaland scored the first goal on a header in the 79th minute and another goal in the 90th minute. That would be the goal that sealed the deal. The Manchester City striker underlined his status as one of the world's leading goal scorers by notching his 6th and 7th goals of the tournament, and as of right now, has drawn even with Messi and Mbappe in the race for the World Cup Golden Boot. Norway had never won a World Cup knockout game prior to this tournament. Matter of fact, it's their first appearance at the World Cup since 1998. We don't know how long this ride is going to last for the Scandinavians, but we do know for sure that they have caught the attention of the world in this fantastic World Cup.
14: That was a Finley Cadillac Player Performance of the Week, brought to you by Finley Cadillac Henderson.
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23: Our job is to be able to run the football, protect the quarterback, you know, have elite communication. And then as a center, it starts with me getting guys in the right spots and, you know, playing the game with the right mentality. And that's just what we try to do each and every day.
22: Bowers motions right to left. Snap. Handoff. Genty trying to pick his way forward. He's pushed. He gets out of the pile. Touchdown, Raiders! Ashton Genty, his first career score. And the Raiders capitalize.

0: Doing football right on Unnecessary Roughness. Brought to you by Meineke, doing car care right.
1: Two guys that we've been spending some time talking quite a bit about. Tyler Linderbaum, we've been spending the whole majority of the show talking about him and the offensive line and how that can come together. And then Ashton Jeanty, we've talked about him quite a bit over the last week or so, just with what he can do moving forward from that running back position in this new Clint Kubiak-led offense with a new revamped offensive line, new quarterback play. A lot of new around young Ashton Jeanty, what he could bring to the table coming up year number two with the Silver and Black. It is Unnecessary Roughness on Red Nation Radio 920. We'll do football right in a hot minute. I did want to get to a couple texts that we had, though, at 702-365-9200, and I put through the question out there to you. How much do you believe the offensive line will be improved from last season, and why? Who do you feel should be the leaders in the clubhouse to be the top five starters, the guys that should get that first crack at being in that starting lineup? Let us know your thoughts. Again, 702-365-9200. Got this text from our guy, Just Win Will. He said, dang, I had jury duty today. That just ended. I go turn on Unnecessary Roughness, and the app is acting up. Then I get on. It's the end of the Lindsey Rhodes convo, and I already missed Captain Kirk. I'm down bad. LOL. At least I can listen to the rest of the show and catch what I miss on the playback tomorrow. Have a great rest of the show, fam. Aloha, Raiders. That's from our guy, Just Win Will. Appreciate the text. And it's funny that you happen to have jury duty and didn't get to hear the Kirk Morrison interview. I actually used your question that you asked us late last week about coach dealing with adversity when it strikes, when the Raiders go on a three-game losing streak, if they go on a three-game losing streak. But we have to anticipate some kind of adversity at some point. And I thought the answer from Kirk was fantastic. So definitely, if you don't want to, I mean, you don't have to wait till tomorrow for the playback, man. You can always go check out the show on lvsportsnetwork.com. Check out all the podcast versions from the Morning Tailgate to JT the Brick. And of course, this fine program we call Unnecessary Roughness on Red Nation Radio 920. I thought that Kirk brought up a really good point too. Well, it's not just adversity that he's going to have to coach up and have to deal with. What happens with dealing with success, right? And that's one of those things that's just as hard to deal with as adversity, you know? And like he said, you can't start smelling yourself. And I always, as soon as I hear smelling yourself, I automatically go back to that game in 2024 after the Raiders beat the Baltimore Ravens on the road, coming back to Allegiant Stadium. They're going to have an opportunity to take on the Carolina Panthers that haven't won a game. They just benched their quarterback in Bryce Young. The Raiders are going to start to show who they are, and they go out there and they get whooped by Andy Dalton and the Panthers. Andy Dalton takes the ball the first drive, goes right down the field like a hot butter through, or hot knife through butter, right? Just slides right through that defense and just carved them up, and that was just, that's kind of when you knew it was the beginning of the end of that season. They weren't able to deal with the success that they had by picking up that victory in Baltimore. So it's always, it's the adversity that they've got to deal with as a coaching staff, but also success. So, you know, what if in the first quarter of the season, what if the Raiders go out there and they start out 3-1? They beat the Dolphins, they beat the Chargers and the Saints, and they lose to the Chiefs or whatever the case may be, right? They just go 3-1 and all of a sudden they're feeling good about themselves. All right, well, how do you stay humble? How do you stay hungry? How do you not get too far ahead of yourself? And I know someone would think, well, how in the hell the Raiders would be the last team that, you know, has the opportunity to start smelling themselves. But you just never know, right? If you haven't been there, done that, you haven't been a winning organization, and you start winning, you could get a little bit ahead of your skis. And that's another reason why I think, and I don't think this has been talked about quite enough, that bringing in the players that they brought in, the Quay Walkers, the N'Kobe Deans, the Tyler Linderbaums, the Speedy Naylors, right? The guys that they brought in free agency that have won games and have got to the playoffs and have had success, they can be the leaders in that locker room that when the Raiders are a successful team and they do start hitting that, they won't get too far ahead of themselves. They won't start feeling themselves like they can't do no wrong, right? Because there's others that haven't been there, done that yet. And so they might not be able to, you know, maintain and keep that strong work ethic. But you bring in some guys like that have been there and done that and have had success in the National Football League. And then you even look at, you know, a quarterback like Fernando Mendoza, who I know he's not had any success in the NFL, but he had plenty of success last year, right? Went unscathed, won the Heisman Trophy, national champion. And he knows that throughout the course of the year, I'm sure Kirk Cignetti had to keep that Indiana squad humble as well. Because they went through and they won a whole bunch of games. And then they got to some really tough ones. They hit adversity during the game, and he was able to overcome that. So that also goes into the makeup of the team. Side note, Just Win Will, jury duty. Who wants to have jury duty? Nobody. Not at all. I can't tell you. I want to say maybe in the last year, I've had that notification twice, but I haven't had to go do either one of them. And one time was like federal, right? It was that I was going to be part of a federal jury. And man, I started telling them every reason why I couldn't do it. They said, if you can't do it, please reply here. Man, I wrote a manufacturer's warranty. I gave everything, man. I gave a manifesto. I gave everything, an essay. I did everything I could, man. Every word I knew, I put into that. I'm telling you, words that didn't even make sense, I put into that. Like, oh, no, my brother, Ari, I could not do this. And luckily, they hit me, like, I think 3 days before I was supposed to report, and they said that it's no longer needed, and I was like, great. And then of course, in the fine print, say, now this does not mean that you're excused forever, but it just means you're excused from this one. I was like, well, you know what? I'll take it. That's a win for now.
2: Yep. I was going to say, they're probably like, this isn't why you're getting out of this. It's for totally different reasons. This is just, yeah, nothing you wrote, I'm sure, changed their mind in other ways.
1: Hey, look, I told them, too. I've never actually... And I should knock on wood or shouldn't say this out loud. I've never had to actually do jury duty. I got called for it a couple times while I was in Texas, and they ended up dismissing me. But I even told them one thing. I was like, look, man, I know you're supposed to be quiet about the case. I have a real problem keeping a secret, man.
2: That's actually true. Like, you're turning and listening to my show.
1: Right. I was like, I got a real problem keeping things to myself. So if you don't want this to get out, you might not want to select me for this job. That's I have funny. A real problem being quiet. So.
2: Man, Exhibit A, tune into Raider Nation Radio.
1: Oh, man, I told him everything. I was like, look, I can't miss the show. If I miss the show, this is going to happen. And, you know, we have sponsors that are expecting me to be here. Like, I'm telling you, dog, I took the JT the Brick book. I took, I took the Clay Baker book. I was like, Zero Res ain't going to want me to be able to be there. Grimaldi's ain't going to want me. You know what I mean? Like, I everything I could come
2: People
1: up with.
2: You're relying on me.
1: Oh, man. Hey, look, brother. Like I said, I came up with everything under the sun and then some. All right, I got an appearance. I got to make it Treasure Island. I got to be at this, that, and yet. Like, I was coming up with all kind of different stuff. I can't tell you how long of an email I wrote.
2: Different languages. Like, there's Spanish on
1: page
2: 7.
1: Just in case you didn't understand it in English, here's in Spanish.
2: Yeah, so there's no confusion.
1: Right. I mean, man, I used everything I could think of to try to get out of that. And so far, it's worked.
2: That's knock on wood for you. Yeah. Oh, I think one time I feel like once is enough, too, because I've had, so I did it once, and then I've still, since then, it's years ago, but I've still gotten, you know, like, it, I don't know, you call it an invite, but yeah, right. Like, I've gotten the thing, and luckily I've weaseled my way out of it, too, but yeah, I think one is enough, or zero for some.
1: Yeah, man, I honestly, man, like, I don't want to do it at all. Like, you know, if I have to do it, I'll do it, but I just, man, like, I don't want to be the judge of you. I don't want to judge what's going to go down with you. Like, I don't need to be that guy. Yeah. I got my own problems.
2: Right. There's really, like, not to poo-poo on the system.
1: I got enough problems, man. I don't want to be the reason why you have a problem, too. You know, right. Like, I'm good.
2: Yeah. There's just, unfortunately, there's not, like, much of an incentive where it's like, oh, well, you know, I get this, you know, because the pay certainly isn't great in lieu of you telling work, I'm going to be off. Sorry, but. Right. Yeah, all that stuff. I mean, if it were, maybe if they could find a way to jazz it up, you know, be like the NFL, find a way to market it, have it in your face to where you're like, I gotta have it, but yeah,
1: no. There is no way to make jury duty sound good or
2: right,
1: good.
2: Exactly.
1: Just no way. Yeah. That's just something.
2: Even on this show.
1: Nobody.
2: We can't do it.
1: And I mean nobody so shout wants out any to part of doing, but, you know, there you have it. So I guess just when Will, I guess the next question I have, Will, as I responded to your text is, are you done? Or do you got to go back tomorrow?
2: Yeah, on a Monday. Like, it's case closed or, yeah.
1: I'd be trying to hustle it up.
2: I guess he can't really talk. Well,
1: I'd be like, hey, how are y'all feeling? Well, we're all kind of leaning towards guilty. You know, I was thinking the same thing. I think he's guilty, too. Let's go. Man. What's the case about you? I don't remember. I'm still worried about training camp coming up in a couple weeks. Can we hustle this up just a little bit?
2: Exactly.
1: I got a dentist appointment. Isn't that my go-to? That's my go-to get out of jail card. I got a dentist appointment.
2: Try that one. Try that one.
1: Look,
2: Mr. Myers.
1: I will try whatever it takes. I'm telling you right now. I know that might not be the most helpful to the community, but hey, sometimes, man, you know, you got to understand what people do really well and what others don't. As we got hit on the text line by Jose, don't do any dirt with Q. Yeah, hey, look. As long as I ain't got to be in jury duty, man. Look, that's my thing. Like my guy Steven Simcox said when I was working with him at ESPN Central Texas, and he was gonna propose to his girl over the weekend. Everyone on the show knew except for me, and I was like, wait, hold on. When we got back on Monday, I was like, how come you didn't tell me? He's like, would you have kept it off the air? I was like, well, no. He's like, well, that's why I didn't tell you, because you would have said something on the air, and she would have heard it, and there would have been no surprise. Man, you know, it's not my fault I get into the show.
2: Yes.
1: I get into the show, and I feel like we're a big family, so we're not supposed to keep stuff from each other, right?
2: Yeah, there's only a couple people listening. Yeah, they won't notice.
1: Right. What was the chances that she was actually listening?
2: That's so funny. I can think of multiple times, too. Much smaller occasions where you're like, you know, blah, blah, blah. I probably wasn't supposed to say that. Surprise birthday party or something like that. But
1: my guy Ward that I used to work with, he got mad at me one time because he was dating this girl, and he called her a moped. And I had never heard of that. He was a country dude, obviously. And he was like, I was like, oh, you got you a girl. And he's like, oh, she's a moped. And I was like, huh? Like, I had no idea what that was. And then he told me. He's like, oh, mopeds are cool until your friends see you riding them.
2: I was waiting for the punchline. That is.
1: And so then I was dying laughing. So, of course, when we go on the air, I say it. Right? I said it. Oh, yeah, Ward's girl, moped. Well, apparently she knew what that meant. And so that was not a good night at the house for him. That was. Hey, but sure. Like, he told me. I thought it was funny. I thought it was pretty comical.
2: It is pretty funny. We'd have to use that one sometime.
1: And I will say, when we went to Hawaii and we got mopeds, they were cool. Mopeds are great, right? I rode around the Hawaiian Islands thinking I was part of the biker boys and stuff, you know?
2: They were laughing at you.
1: Right. We had a great time. We had a great time on mopeds. So there you go. There's awesome. The story. I'm sticking with it. But, yeah, so just when Will, appreciate the text, my man. Appreciate the feedback, as always, on the text line at 702-365-9200. Barry from Baltimore hit us and was talking about what Bill Barnwell tweeted out. He said he tweeted out today the number of Trent Richardson's rookie year in Gentees to show how similar they were. Raider Nation doesn't need that bad mojo out there. Come on, man. Shaking my head. With that said, I hope their careers don't end up being anything similar. That's from Barry in Baltimore. Yeah, I saw that too from Bill Barnwell, and I think he tweeted and said something like, I don't like it. And I immediately thought, yeah, none of us like it. None of us like it that you just said that, right? Like, that's like you said, Barry, don't need that kind of bad negative energy in the air. I don't think that that's the case at all. I don't think they're anything similar. I understand that numbers, you can look at numbers and say, oh, then the numbers look exactly alike, and they're very similar, but everything's not created equal. And what I mean by that is Trent Richardson didn't have the work ethic that Ashton Gentry has. Trent Richardson look, Ashton didn't have any kind of help along that offensive line. So, yeah, the numbers could look similar and vary. I mean, I think Ashton had 266 carries and Trent had 267. Or, you know what I mean? It was something very, very close. But I think the circumstances are completely different from Trent when he was in Cleveland his rookie year and Ashton Gentry last year with the silver and black. But that's a really good segue, Barry, and we do appreciate that text as we're doing football right. We've been talking about these different rankings and these lists, and on ESPN Radio, we have one every single day. It's our NFL Rank'em series that we do, and today it's the top five breakout players for the upcoming season. So I'll have to do that later on this evening on game night. But the morning show on Sportsmanlike with Evan Cohen, Chris Canty, and Michelle Smallman, they did their five this morning as well. And, well, here is Michelle Smallman with her number three.
3: Number three.
4: I think you're going to like this one, Ev. How about Ashton Gentry?
5: He better.
4: Las Vegas Raiders.
5: Better, right?
4: He better, indeed. But Clint Kubiak comes there now, and we saw the success that he had, especially with running backs in Seattle. And based on everything that Clint Kubiak has said, the offense has to run through Gentry. He's got the skill set to do it. We saw what he was able to do at the collegiate level last year, a little bit disjointed for him, but as a rookie, he still put up pretty impressive numbers. But Kubiak's expectations for Gentry and how he's going to use him, he said, imagine Christian McCaffrey with San Francisco. He's going to get a lot of touches. He's going to be on the field a lot. We don't know what version of Kirk Cousins we're going to get when Fernando Mendoza comes in. Having a big back like Gentry there to take some pressure off him is going to be huge. I expect us to be talking about Ashton Gentry and the Raiders a lot this season.
5: Okay, let me be clear when I say he better, Smalls. If you look at the numbers, he had a good season last year based on a rookie season, 55 catches, 5 touchdowns, 975 rushing yards, 5 touchdowns. Okay, he contributed. No question. And a lot of anything that you would say negatively probably has a result to do with the fact that the team stunk. They had the number one pick in the draft. Mm-hmm. They didn't have a passing game that really helped him. So all of that factors in. The he better line for me is solely based on draft positioning. I do not believe in drafting a running back necessarily in the first round. Mm-hmm. I certainly don't believe in drafting a running back top 10 overall. And by the way, I'm saying this knowing that Seattle drafted a running back in the first round this year who I think very well could win Rookie of the Year. Not the point. He better is, you're the sixth pick in the draft. You better be the reason your team wins games, which is a really hard thing for a running back to do. That only happens when a quarterback doesn't turn over the ball and the offensive line protects for you. The he better is where he's drafted, not relative to the player. I think he's probably going to be a really good running back one day for another team.
1: Whoa, there you go. Evan Cohen right there on Sportsmanlike alongside Michelle Smallman and Chris Canty. And he thinks that Jenty will be a really good player, kind of similar to Saquon Barkley, right? He was really good with the New York Giants, but then obviously you saw when he got to Philadelphia and had all the weapons around him how much better he was. Now, again, I'm not going to overreact to 1 year of with Jenty, and I thought that he did what he could with what he had to work with, which wasn't much. But I understand the conversation. And there was a lot of people that, you know, going into the drafts, like, it might be too high for a team to draft a running back that doesn't have pieces in place, right? As much as people talked about, don't draft Fernando Mendoza because the team's not ready, we all knew that there was a path to where they could be ready for Fernando Mendoza, including getting that offensive line in place with Tyler Linderbaum. Well, last year, we knew that Pete Carroll wanted to run the rock and how much Ashton Jeanty could be that guy. Well, the other pieces weren't in place. Quarterback play was bad. Offensive line play was bad. And so Jeanty really never had any opportunities. So I don't think that everything is created equal. I understand the argument. There's no doubt. Definitely understand the argument. I think if you're in the business of drafting really good players, just draft really good football players and go out there and understand what they do really well and how to get the most out of them and know what you need. If you're going to draft a running back number six overall, you should make sure that offensive line is in place. Like, that should be a rule because you know that you have to have quality offensive line play. There's not very many running backs in the National Football League that have ever played the game outside of Barry Sanders and a couple others that did most of the heavy lifting themselves. You need that offensive line. And that's why I'm excited about this offensive scheme that Clint Kubiak's going to be running, because he's already proven how important the running back is. And like Michelle Smallman said, I think you're going to hear the national media talking about Ashton Jeanty and the Raiders quite a bit if the offense is ran the way we all anticipated to. But everything's got to come together. So it's, you know, obviously it's going to be a question until Ashton Jeanty and the Raiders are able to check that box and answer it. I fully 100% believe in him. I fully believe that he's going to be an outstanding player for the Raiders. I want to make that perfectly clear, but it's up to the team to go out there and do it. But that combination between Bowers and Jeanty and whoever the quarterback is, Clint Kubiak or Fernando Mendoza, I think that's going to help in a major way, especially with the fact that Clint Kubiak knows how to, you know, to scheme up the offense and get it going in the direction that it needs to go. But, you know, again, all roads lead back to the offensive line and them being put in place. And if they're out there executing and playing at a high level, everyone around them is going to be that much more better. And that's how you do football right.
3: Doing football right on Unnecessary Roughness. Brought to you by Meineke. Doing car care right.
1: Real quick, just got a text from, actually got Steve and Ron. They text in the word energize, and that's not the word of the day. I do appreciate you texting in the word of the day. I do appreciate you trying to, you know, get in to win the summer fun, the trip for this week, which is the Mississippi River trip. But that was actually last Tuesday's word. That was energized. Today's word is boat. Like, I'm on a boat. Boat. Well, I'm not going to go there because I'll confuse everybody. Boat. B-O-A-T. That is the word. Boat. It's that simple. Just text the word boat. Not energized. I've seen energized on the text line a few times today. So, yeah, that was last week's word for the New York City trip. Today's word is boat. And I may give you a hint at what tomorrow's word is a little bit later on in the show. I could tell you this. Sometimes the boat you can find on the, that's tomorrow's word. I'm just going to go ahead and throw it out there. Don't want to confuse you. Don't want to get anyone confused. Just want you to know the word of the day is boat. And so you can take the trip or you can take the cash. It's being brought to you by Terrible, so we appreciate them. The cash is $3,000. So if you decide that, hey, I'm not going to take the trip, but I can take the cash. It's that simple. All you got to do is text the word one time, not one time. See, I always start being like, okay, wait, hold on. Now if I say text one time, especially after we were talking about jury duty, someone's going to tie it all together. They're going to text one time.
2: Well, it is the word.
1: I know, but it don't matter. It don't matter. Someone's going to be like, Q with his hip-hop lingo just dropped a one time on us. That's apparently the word. Now, that would be funny if we ever use that for like one of the words of the day. What's the word of the day? One time.
2: Isn't it? That's a one-timers is a hockey term. I don't quite know much about it, but so there's
1: that's
2: the time.
1: Funny. There you go. There you go. I think we all would know where that came from if we ever decide to go that direction. But we're not gonna we're not gonna do that.
2: My man said on the boat.
1: There you go.
2: Got that
1: there
2: text.
1: You go. I ain't mad at that. Get on the boat. That's all good. But yeah, boat is the word. 702-365-9200. We do have another performance that unfortunately we have to flush. We'll do that in about 10 minutes or so here on Radio Nation Radio 920. Have a lot of fun with that. Thanks to our fine folks at Moonlight Plumbing. We do appreciate them as well. Like I said, man, we like to tie everyone into the fine show that we have and make this make it a family affair here on Radio Nation Radio 920. So we've been spending a lot of time talking about Tyler Linderbaum. He came in at number 8 on Jeremy Fowler's top 10 list when it came to interior offensive linemen over the weekend. That dropped on Sunday. On Saturday, the tackles came out. The Raiders didn't have any tackle representation. Colton Miller did receive a vote, but was not an honorable mention, was not in the top 10. So, I think that's kind of understandable, par for the course, especially when you have an offensive line that was as bad as the Raiders was last year. You understand why there's not any representation. But Linderbaum coming in at number 8, their big free agent acquisition. That was the reason for the question that we threw out there to you today at 702-365-9200. Just how much better do you think the offensive line will be? How much more improved will they be from last season, and why? And who do you feel should be the leaders in the clubhouse as the 5 starters? I have Colton Miller, the left tackle. I have Caleb Rogers at the left guard. I have Tyler Linderbaum at the center position. JPJ as the right guard. And I have DJ Glaze as the right tackle. Obviously, that's TBD, right? It's going to be determined at some point. They'll determine who they believe will be the starting 5, but just my gut feeling on July 13th tells me those are going to be the 5 guys. I do believe that the tenacity and the nasty of JPJ is needed along that offensive line. He's just got to stay healthy. That's going to be the biggest question with him. But Burford, there's an argument to be made for him to be on that offensive line, being an athletic guy, knowing what the scheme is supposed to look like, and the fact that he's coming over from the 49ers, so he has familiarity in this scheme. Obviously, Caleb Rogers was a rookie last year. I think that there was some good feedback on what he was able to bring to the table. Trey Zune is a rookie this year, but has a lot of starts under his belt in the SEC at Texas A&M. So there's some conversation about he could be a factor. Charles Grant could be a factor in the competition when it comes to the right tackle spot. Maybe he's a guy that could end up being the de facto, left tackle if Colton Miller were to go down, something that Lindsey Rose from SumerSports.com brought up. If you can keep Colton Miller on the field, some good things could happen to the offensive line, but he's got to stay healthy and stay on the field. And you remember that was the beginning of the end last year when he went down, and all of a sudden Stone Forsythe had to come in, and, well, it just wasn't good. All of a sudden you look up at that Raiders offensive line, and it was a mash unit, right? You had Stone Forsythe out there. You had Alex Kappa out there. You had Jordan Meredith out there. There was a time where Meredith was the center. Then he was a guard. Then you had Kappa as a guard. Then you had Kappa as a center. It was just one big cluster, right? You fill out the rest. You know what I mean. It was one big mash unit along that offensive line. Daniel, Raider 66, I should say, hit us up. Q, the confusion is, I'm going to throw Clay under the bus. Clay gave energize as the word of the day, then corrected it after coming back from commercial. I text energize, and my wife said that she had heard that word before. She was right, from Raider 66. Well, yeah, that's definitely on Clay. I don't mind throwing him under the bus. Like, what we always say, anyone could get it. You got to come to the front of the congregation. How's my man going to have the list in front of him with the date right next to it? July 7th, it says energize. Today is July 13th. The word is boat. We all have the same list right in front of us. So Raider 66, appreciate you throwing him under the bus. not our fault. Not our fault. Every once in a while, these kind of things happen, though. Mistakes happen. And I will say, I'll just go ahead and take you behind the scenes. we do have words that repeat themselves. So there is that. So Energize may come up a little bit later on in the summer, like August 4th. To be exact, since I do have the word already in front of me. You know, so we did do that just so it wouldn't get so crazy with all these bunch of different words, kind of wanted to give you an extra opportunity. It's actually my way of cheating for you. And what I mean by that is if the word's already been added, you could already be in to win. You know what I'm saying? Just a little something. So, oh, like Ari's like, oh, I see what you did.
2: That's wonderful.
1: That's because I'm trying to make sure we get a winner from the show.
2: Yeah, I like that.
1: Yeah.
2: That's good.
1: You know, if you ain't cheating, you ain't trying.
2: I feel like it's just like a bonus. Like, you know,
1: it
2: like
1: is
2: at
1: a
2: the
1: bonus.
2: Casino, you get the little, you know,
1: it is a bonus.
2: That's all.
1: You listen to the show, you listen to the station, we give you bonus opportunities.
2: Boom.
1: It's like when I'm playing my triple double diamond and I'm down bad and all of a sudden it says, oh, you've got 20 extra spins or whatever. Like all of a sudden it just gives me because it knows I'm going to use it and I'm going to lose. So it just says, hey, we'll go ahead and let this guy get 20 more spins in. Why not? We already know how it's going to end.
2: Let him think he has a chance.
1: Exactly. Maybe and they give me every time like, oh, see, they just gifted me. They didn't gift you nothing, brother.
2: The pleasure was mine, they said.
1: It's a combination of, oh, here's 20 free spins and drinks. Anyone wants a drink? Like that, those always come together at the same time. Oh, I don't mind if I do. I'll take one more Tito's and water, and I got 20 free spins. What could go wrong?
2: Exactly. Those two things never mix.
1: $100 later. That's good. That's what could go wrong.
2: That's great.
1: 702-365-9200. We hear from you. Plus, we flush a performance thanks to Moonlight Plumbing. 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
1: Yeah, buddy. 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It is Unnecessary Roughness here on Raider Nation Radio 920. I say it all the time. Anyone can get flushed. 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It could be a football team. It could be a golfer. 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We've had Money Mitch get flushed. 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And look, this one comes from Major League Baseball. It's the All-Star break. Got the Home Run Derby. Matter of fact, you can hear the Home Run Derby coming up right here on Raider Nation Radio 920 in about 30 minutes. And for the Athletics, thank goodness, it is the All-Star break. The Athletics are going to get it. We air their games across the Las Vegas Sports Network. Grew up as an A's fan. They went into the All-Star break riding a 9-game losing streak. So with the struggling Athletics on Monday, they dismissed their pitching coach, Scott Emerson. Bullpen coach Dan Hubbs will serve as an interim pitching coach for the remainder of the season, and they need it. Trust and believe, and he isn't the only issue that they have. I said it when the season started. The A's can hit, they can score, but their pitching is a little bit suspect, right? The A's have a 9-game losing streak entering the All-Star break, and their 5.21 ERA ranks next to last in the major leagues, ahead of only Colorado's 5.44. Emerson joined the Athletics in 2014 as a bullpen coach and was promoted to pitching coach back in 2017. But this is what caught my attention on yesterday, Ari, that really made me decide that these guys needed a real, true flushing. Brought to you by Moonlight Plumbing, moonlightplumbing.vegas. They lost the final series versus the White Sox, who, oh, by the way, are a really good team now, right? What a turnaround they've done. But they were outscored in the series 24-2. 24-2. Are you kidding me? No. 24-2. I saw that on yesterday. Oh, yeah, the A's just, got wrapped up in their series, and they lost 24-2 to the White Sox. And the second game of the series, they lost 1-0. So you do the math, right? Basic math was my forte. Game one of the series, they lose 14-1. Game last night of the series, 9-1. And that turns into 24-2. Sunday's game, the A's gave up 6 runs in the first inning. In the first inning, the game was over before it ever got started, and the A's are on their longest skid since dropping 9 straight from May 27th to June 4th last year. They've lost 13-14 and 17-20, falling to 41-55. And the worst part of this, and this will be the final flush that we give the Athletics, because they clearly don't need anything else but to lick their wounds and deal with this, you know, this All-Star break and hope they can come back in a much better position. There was a time, no joke, and it wasn't really that long ago, there was a time where they were actually in first place in the AL West. They are one of the few teams in the American League that actually had a winning record. And if you look right now, like, I'm not making this stuff up. If you look right now at the American League, there's only a handful of teams with a winning record. In the AL East, only the Rays and Yankees have a winning record. In the Central, only the White Sox and the Guardians have a winning record. In the West, only the Rangers have a winning record. So you do the math. That's five teams that have a winning record or above 500 in the American League, period. The A's were one of them at one point, and now, from instead of being first and have a winning record, they're now fourth in the AL West at 41-55, and they're actually eight games behind the Texas Rangers. The only team worse than them that needs a little bit more get right in the AL West is the Angels, 38-59. Not that that should surprise anyone, but that flushing right there was brought to you by Moonlight Plumbing. 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
1: And like I said, I need them to get on track. I need those A's to get on track. Not only do we air their games, but, you know, coming from the Bay, being an A's fan, I want them to be good. I want them to be that squad that by the time they land here in Vegas, 10 toes down, there's someone that you want to go out there and say consistently at that soon-to-be beautiful stadium. So I'm pulling for them, but they're going to have to do something with that pitching, man. You're just not going to win too many games when you're pitching the way that they are. So stay tuned when it comes to them. But, of course, they're on the All-Star break right now. And as I mentioned before, the Home Run Derby will be tonight. You can hear it in about 23 minutes or so here on Raider Nation Radio 920. But let's go out to the phone line, 702-365-9200. Let's go out to a very patient Raider Mike. Welcome to the show. What's on your mind?
0: Q, you had to give that flush right before I'm getting on.
1: Well, I mean, hey, man, I didn't want to flush it after you came on because then it would have sounded like I was flushing you.
0: I was all happy. I'm going to talk to Q, you know? And then you put that on. I'm like, is it really that bad? The AL is in, wow. I didn't know that it was that in shambles.
1: Yep.
0: Oh, well. When they get to Vegas, the Yankees won't be, we won't be their farm team anymore.
1: Nice.
0: We'll have the money.
1: There you go.
0: So. That's all I get to say. I mean, I've had a hard time watching the A's for a long time. It's just been brutal. It needs to be flushed like the past 10 years.
1: Right.
0: So, all 10 years. Mitch got flushed.
1: Oh, yeah.
0: Congratulations, bro. I got to do that now. I got to figure out how to do that now, Q. You
1: just know? Keep on talking, brother.
0: Anyway, I don't have much on the Raiders other than that, you know, Evan irritates me sometimes. He better do it. Guess what? Genty's going to do it.
1: Agreed.
0: I'm not worried about him at all. And Bowers is going to be full strength. I mean, those two draft picks are going to mean so much in the next two or three years. Everyone's going to be like, all the crap we got for doing it. Why are they taking a tight end when we got Michael?
1: Yep.
0: Why are we taking Jen, you know, when you can't protect him?
1: Mm-hmm.
0: Guess what? That line is going to be badass this year. I don't know if it'll be 2016 badass.
1: Right.
0: But it's going to be nice. And with Linderbaum at the helm there, this is going to be a fun year. I'm not going to predict playoffs. We're going to be right there.
1: Mm-hmm.
0: If we can smack the AFC West around, at least go 3-3. I'll be happy, you know, just show me progress.
1: Right.
0: With this team. So let me get off the Raiders and the A's. They're, you know, just depressing, especially A's. I want an opinion. What do you think of my Blazer owner, Durden, putting his five-year-old's name on the Stanley Cup because he also owns the Hurricanes?
1: Yeah, I thought that was kind of strange. I didn't think
0: ridiculous.
1: That it was. Yeah, I didn't think it was too appropriate, but apparently he's not the first owner to do that, so I didn't realize that.
0: I didn't know that.
1: I didn't know that either, so I just thought that
0: it
1: was kind of strange.
0: Should not be allowed.
1: Right, I agree.
0: Should not be allowed.
1: Agreed.
0: I think that the hockey players should step in and say hockey players, owners, coaches, that's it.
1: Right.
0: Come on, your kid, a five-year-old? The kid's five, Q.
1: Oh, I know.
0: That's ridiculous. Another gripe. What? We're hosting this stuff, the FIFA World Cup.
1: Mm-hmm.
0: I am lying about getting a break job tomorrow and leaving early because I've got to go see the game at 3 o'clock. There are networks. This is us. No, we're the biggest audience watching this. I mean, you got a lot of countries around the world that love this cup more than anything, but all eyes from the United States were on it, and now they're not going to be.
1: Right.
0: And that's on you. So I don't think the network Fox is real happy about that decision at all. I bet you there was a brawl in the room over when the schedule went down for those games. So anyway, I've enjoyed this World Cup. I told you I went out with hooligans. I did a header, took two knees instead of the head.

0: My biking, I'm almost 100% Norwegian. Halland, man, that heat even took that biking crazy ass down. That
1: took
0: dude
1: him off the field. Took him off the field.
0: He took himself off the field.
1: I know. I saw. I couldn't believe it.
0: You shouldn't play games in that kind of heat, Q. It's stupid. Not when you got a dome stadium that can be AC'd. You know, especially a Viking from Norway. he's in mean, high degree temperature day. Friends like 42 up there in the Great White North. So it is what it is. Keep up the good work, Q. Love the show. Take care. Raptors, I'm out, bro. Peace.
1: Well done, Ari. Well done. One more flushing right there. Look, he asked for it, right? He said he wants to figure out how he can do it, right?
2: There you go, Mike.
1: So there you go. Ari said, I'll go ahead and handle that. That's one more good flushing right there, brought to you by Moonlight Plumbing, moonlightplumbing.vegas.
2: And just like Mitch, I heard Mike chuckle in the background, so good props to you guys for being good sports. That was great. Yeah. I hear him laughing right now. Thanks, Mike.
1: We like to have a little bit of fun here, if you don't know that already. Unnecessary Roughness, Raider Nation Radio, 920. 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
2: It's not just adding Tyler to the mix of what was here last year, including the coaching. And I'm sure guys like Caleb Rogers right now and Charles Grant and everybody else, Jackson Powers Johnson, are in the building, you know, getting ready and preparing. And you might have the makings of something pretty cool. You add a difference maker like a Lindenbaum, and you're getting Colton Miller back, who was playing like a top two left tackle in the NFL last year in 3.5 games. And if he can stay healthy, makes a huge difference.
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4: You're just looking for continuity and consistency along that offensive line. Once they do establish who the starting five is going to be, Colton Miller, Tyler Linderbaum, that's easy. Who are the guards going to be, and who is the right tackle going to be? I do believe DJ Glaze gets that. Also mentioned Caleb Rogers as the left guard and JPJ as the right guard. That's the starting five for me as of July 13th, but as we always hear, it will reveal itself, right? Whether that's the quarterback play, offensive line play, whatever the case may be. But it's got to be a whole hell of a lot better than it was a year ago. It's Unnecessary Roughness, Raider Nation Radio 920. That was Vinny Bonsignor talking about Tyler Linderbaum and the offensive line on the way in. I did want to pass along this note. We got some good text that I'll get to as well. Wanted to pass this along. People always ask about training camp and, hey, Q, what day should I come down and check out Raiders practice? The Raiders announced 5 open training camp practices open to fans. The last date will be a scrimmage at Allegiant Stadium, August 2nd. All these are at 7:30 a.m. August 2nd, August 3rd, August 7th, and August 8th. And I believe there's one that is a season ticket only. I want to say that's around the 4th or so. And then August 11th at 6 p.m., that one's going to be at Allegiant Stadium. So that's it. Last year, there was obviously a lot more dates. Pete Carroll wanted it wide open like some old-school TV antennas and packed to the gills and have plenty of people there. But you have to understand new coaching staff, new circumstances. You can remember if you were there last year for any of the training camps, what it was like. And, you know, they always try to kind of control the narrative where it's like, all right, cameras down, this, that, and the other. But you can't police everyone, especially when it's as crowded as it is. And having a rookie quarterback in Fernando Mendoza, having a lot of new as well. You know, you want to make sure that you're able to keep a lot of that in-house. So the dates, again, August 2nd, 3rd, 7th, and 8th, those are all at 7:30 a.m. Those are the open training camp practices, open to fans. And then on August 11th, 6 p.m. there at Allegiant Stadium. That's that scrimmage that they had last year. That'll be a lot of fun. Definitely look forward to that. And training camp opens up for the rookies on July 23rd, the veterans on July 28th, and August 18th, that'll be when the joint practices with the Houston Texans take place, and then the preseason game number 2 against the Houston Texans is on August 20th. So just go ahead and keep those notes handy as well. So we're just kind of going through, you know, knocking off a lot of different little housekeeping real quick. I did have a little note on Fernando Mendoza that I thought was pretty cool as well. He lands at the cover athlete for the upcoming 2026 Topps flagship football set. So, yeah, that's going to drop on August 21st. So yeah, Topps, that's funny, man. I haven't thought about Topps in a while since I, you know, don't collect baseball cards anymore, but back in the day, man, Topps was the cards that we went to get, right? Took your money down to the card shop, or if it was, you know, me and when I went to school, My guy, one of my teachers, Mr. Coach Souza, he used to sell the baseball cards as well. But Topps was always the one that we went and bought it, and then we always got that hard piece of bubble gum a little wrapper of, what was it, 10 to 12 cards, Ari? I can't remember how many cards came in.
5: That's a good question. Yeah, I want to
4: feel like it was
5: 10.
4: Like 10 to 12, but that hard piece of bubble gum, boy, oh boy.
5: you could hurt someone with that thing.
4: Man,
5: get away
4: you
5: from
4: could
5: me.
4: Hurt someone, and you did hurt someone right, with those, man. Those, yeah, that was... That was always wild, but yeah, like I said, it's been a minute since I collected some baseball cards, but that's kind of cool that Fernando Mendoza's getting that nod right there from Topps. So how about that?
5: Love it, love it.
4: Trying to see how many cards are in a.
5: I mean, they had all kinds of different stuff, and I remember there'd be like one with you might find the goldish card or whatever it was, that Jordan that you're looking for. Limited edition. It was.
4: I just saw.
5: You never found it.
4: No. And of course, how your computer is smarter than it should be. Mm. I pulled up Topps trading cards, and of course, it knows my my infatuation with Ricky Henderson. So the 1980 Topps Ricky Henderson rookie card, obviously in mint condition, in a case and everything, on eBay is selling for $124,999. Sure, no problem.
5: Hey, man.
4: Yeah.
5: You a real fan or not?
4: What else do I have to spend $125,000 on except for a piece of cardboard?
5: Over the next several years, no less.
4: That is wild. Ken Griffey Jr., 1990 card, sells for 40 grand. Hmm. Error card, 87. Remember the error cards? That used to be a big deal, too. A Keith Hernandez error card is going for 40 grand. Got a $15,000 super rare Barry Bonds card. Super rare. 15 grand. That's all.
5: Unreal.
4: But this Ricky Henderson one is incredible.
5: I will say, though, pretty impressive.
4: $125,000.
5: Pretty impressive that this is still a thing, like, and more than thriving, clearly. Like, the whole, technology and the internet and all these different things that have kind of come about, even AI, like, nothing can kind of replace this, it seems. Like, that they're, like, what are you going to do? It's still there.
4: Man, this computer knows me well, way too well.
5: Nike, Ricky Henderson.
4: Yeah.
5: Is there a Cadillac, a Topps card by any chance?
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4: 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Exactly. Take some time off my life. Unbelievable. We'll be back tomorrow. That is believable here on Raider Nation Radio 920. Have a great night.
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20: Deep right field, way back, gone, home run, Ben Rice, gone, home run, Wilson Contreras, does it have enough? Yes, in the bullpen for Kevin Aaron.

0: raises his right fist in the air.
1: It's a prelude to this year's Midsummer Classic from the City of Brotherly Love. The Home Run Derby with new rules also has the top first-half home run hitter and odds-on favorite to win wearing a Phillies uniform. 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
1: Yeah, that odds-on favorite is Kyle Schwarber, who's hit 32 home runs this season. Last year's winner, Cal Raleigh, had the best odds to win the Derby. Since Bryce Harper in 2018, 11 of the 15 Derby winners since 2010 have been top three favorites. Junior Caminero and Munetaka Murakami are the next best odds behind Schwarber, who, like his Philly teammate Harper, will be swinging in his home stadium, Citizens Bank Park, which hosts its first All-Star and Home Run Derby. The stadium opened in 2004. It's the second Home Run Derby hosted by the Phillies, the old Veterans Stadium in 1996. Where Barry Bonds won that year's Home Run Derby. Of note for Harper, he could become the first Home Run Derby winner to win in his home park twice, because in 18 he was a member of the Nationals. They were the host. This year's Derby has no timer, no outs, 20 swings in the opening round to determine four semifinalists, 15 swings for each round following. Carl Ravitch, Doug Glanville will dig even deeper into the new Derby rules. Young and older, five of the eight in the field will be first timers, and Ben Rice, Jack Caglione, Murakami, Jordan Walker, and 34-year-old Wilson Contreras, who looks to become the second oldest to win the Home Run Derby all time. Caminero, the runner-up in last year's Derby, a second-timer. Well, the two Phils, Harper and Schwarber, will take part for the third time. More on them in a moment. 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